0: Airstrikes and negotiations. I'm Tom Rigotti, Fox News. President Trump is slated to meet with his cabinet tomorrow as talks with Iran continue. This after the U.S. conducted what it's calling self-defense strikes near the Strait of Hormuz. Fox Business Network's Ashley Webster is in Tel Aviv with the latest.
1: So many moving parts, which is, of course, normal for the Middle East. U.S. Central Command earlier saying that they launched these so-called defensive strikes to protect U.S. troops from Iranian forces. Later in the day, CENTCOM gave out a statement with more explanation saying, quote, targets included missile launch sites and Iranian boats that were attempting to emplace mines. U.S. Central Command continues to defend our forces while using restraint during the ongoing ceasefire. Now, as you would imagine, those strikes drew instant anger from Iran, who accused the U.S. of a gross violation of ceasefire.
0: Protesters gather outside the Delaney Hall ICE facility over what they claim are poor conditions inside. Fox's Alexis McAdams is in Newark, New Jersey with more.
2: Chaos in New Jersey as masked anti-ICE protesters clash with federal agents. And in that crowd were New Jersey Democrats demanding DHS release illegal migrants from the Delaney Hall ICE detention facility. Senator Andy Kim, Congressman Rob Menendez, and Governor Mikey Sherrill say detainees are on a hunger strike over the conditions inside.
3: Often they were talking about the poor food that they're getting, the medical treatment that they need and deserve.
2: But DHS says the illegal migrants are eating three meals a day, have clean water and medical care, calling the protest nothing more than a political stunt by New Jersey sanctuary politicians for fundraising clicks.
0: Governor Mikey Sherrill was denied access to the facility Sunday. She and Senator Andy Kim also met with the detainees' families. The senator is demanding the facility be closed. America's listening to Fox News.
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5: The 25 News First Alert forecast features more dry and summer-like weather. We will be mostly on repeat for the remainder of May with a mix of clouds and sunshine and highs in the 80s each afternoon. Temperatures will slowly cool through the 70s for our dinner hours this evening before lows drop towards the 60-degree mark overnight. After some lingering clouds early tomorrow morning, mostly sunny skies will settle on in with highs in the upper 80s for our Wednesday. I'm 25 News First Alert meteorologist Valent Solivari for WMBD Radio.
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0: 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I'm Dave Ramsey. 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Lynn is in Los Angeles. Hi, Lynn. How are you?
1: I'm fine, thank you. How are you guys?
0: Better than we deserve. What's up?
1: Perfect. I'm 77, retired, and about 10 years ago, I took out a reverse mortgage on my home. That was paid for, but of course now I owe that, and it's about $98,000 in racking up interest, of course, every month at astronomical, and I don't use it, and I haven't used it probably in right after I first got it. And
0: by use
1: like
0: it, you haven't
1: it
0: been.
1: Off.
0: I'm sorry. By using it, you mean
1: no,
0: you haven't,
1: haven't
0: been receiving
1: been,
0: the payments?
1: I haven't been taking funds out. No, at
0: okay.
1: all.
0: Okay.
1: One time, I think I did.
0: Well, for a while to get it up
1: like
0: to 90,000.
1: An emergency situation.
0: Yeah. Okay. So, what is the interest
1: okay,
0: rate on this ridiculous mess?
1: Oh, I think it's about 6-something,
0: yeah.
1: 6%. And I know the interest, when I look at the statement, it's about $500-some a month, it mm-hmm. seems like now.
0: That'd be about right.
1: So that's like, yeah, that's kind of killing me. But I don't know what to do. I have a traditional IRA with about $230,000 in it.
0: Mm-hmm.
1: And I also have a high-yield savings account with about $80,000 in it.
0: Mm-hmm.
1: I'm very reluctant to use my high-yield savings account to at least pay a portion of it off because I just like having that security of knowing that money is there. And I was wondering if I used my traditional IRA, would the taxes kill me?
0: You'll have taxes on it, but you won't have any penalty. What other nest egg do you have? Is that it? Your total balance?
1: No, I have about another $15,000 in just my regular savings account.
0: What are you living on?
1: I have retirement, Social Security, and a teacher's retirement.
0: Okay, cool. So how much a month do you have coming in?
1: About $4,500.
0: And you live on that?
1: Yes.
0: And you're in easily. Los Angeles?
1: Yes, okay. Believe it
2: do
1: or
2: you,
1: not.
2: Lynn, do you have...
1: But I have no debt. I have no debt other than that
2: and a little reverse mortgage.
1: Mortgage,
2: yeah. What margin do you have per month? Like out of the $4,500, how much is left after you have all your living expenses?
1: Oh, gosh, probably... well, my son and daughter-in-law live with me, and they chip in and everything, so I probably have about, you know, $28,000. $3,000 left by at the end of the month.
0: Oh, wow.
1: When we share expenses.
0: Okay. Okay.
1: Yeah,
0: what's the home worth?
1: Probably about $850,000.
0: Okay. So at the tune of
1: $6,000.
0: So basically, the $6,000 a year in interest is just being added to it.
1: That's right.
0: So it's just chipping away
1: at six.
0: So if we did that for 10 years, you'd be 87. If we did it for 20 years, you'd be 97.
1: Right.
0: Okay, and that would still only be $120,000. Oh, it'd be more than that because the interest is going to be on the interest, but it'd be $150,000 more. And so at that point, you're going to have $350,000 owed on whatever that property is worth 20 years from today.
1: Right.
0: It doesn't bother me. I'm going to let it sit there.
1: You would? Now,
0: yeah.
1: The other thing is, though, what if something happens health-wise and I have to, say, move in with my daughter? Technically, I'm with a reverse mortgage, I have to live in that house. So then I'd have to sell it. Is
0: exactly.
1: That would be the only other option.
0: Exactly. And you probably would do that anyway. If you had a paid-for million-dollar house and you moved in with your daughter, you probably wouldn't keep the paid-for million-dollar house.
1: Okay. So your suggestion would be just...
0: I'm going to let it ride. If you told me, if you told me you had another $300,000 or $400,000 laying around somewhere, I would use 100 of it and pay it off for peace of mind only. But I don't want to take you down by $100,000 from $310,000 worth of money. What do you think?
1: Okay.
2: I guess I'm a little shocked just to say to keep it, but as you go out the math, well, and especially since you're not working, Lynn. And my thing is, too, even with the margin, though, per month, you're still not going to, it's going to take a while to get to.
0: You know what? The other thing is you could do this. You could do what you're talking about. I see where you're going already. You could take like 50,000 of your 80, throw it at it, and then take it, run over to the credit union and get a loan and pay off that loan out of your margin in a couple of years. And you'd be back to debt free in 2 or 3 or 4 years.
1: I could do that. I thought about doing the 50,000 out of my high yield, and then also maybe 50,000 out of my.
0: You could, but that's going to cost you 20% or 15% or something more than the interest at the credit union. And I probably would nibble at it and say $1,000 a month for 50 months and be done that way, or 40 months or something like that. Yeah.
1: I gotcha.
0: You could do $1,000 a month.
1: And also, if I paid it down even by $50,000, the interest wouldn't be obviously that much.
2: Well, your payment per month, it would be less. Right.
0: Yeah, it's just going to accrue at whatever the balance is. But if you ran over the credit union and got just a simple little loan and, you know, on a four-year note or something, you probably would pay it off.
2: Because a credit union interest rate would be
0: lower.
2: 3, 4?
0: Yeah. Well, no, probably 5 right now. But somewhere in there. I mean, just ask them what they would loan $50,000 on a $1 million house. Oh, my gosh. Talk about a deal for a credit union, right? And but
1: are they going to consider I want a
0: ridiculously good interest rate and no closing costs is what I want if I'm you. But that's an idea. You could explore that with them, and then you could pay it off.
2: Because the 80 grand sitting there, Lynn, technically I look at that as your emergency fund, right? And if you did three or six months of that, it would not add up to 80 grand.
0: Yeah, you got some extra there.
2: Yes. So even if you left 30 and threw 50 at it, like what you were saying, I think that gives you plenty of room to be there.
0: All we're doing there is not solving a financial crisis because you don't have one. We're solving an aggravation. You do have that. And we're solving, as Dr. John Deloney says, we're solving for peace. And so I love the idea of you being 80 and zero debt on this house because it's aggravating you so much that you called us.
2: When you're home, there's a safety net there. There's something to be said when you own it outright.
0: Especially in your 80s.
2: Yes, yes. That if you don't get, you know, if you get in trouble or something. And the good thing is too, Lynn, regardless of which way you slice it or you do it, is the value of the home now so outweighs everything. So even if you did have a crisis and you did have to sell for something, you know, you still have a good amount of equity.
0: Hundreds
2: in there.
0: And hundreds of thousands. Yeah. Yeah, you're in good shape. So, yeah, this is a.
2: It's a bad product, though. You see it on cable news.
0: Yeah.
2: Reverse mortgages, walk-in bathtubs. Stay away, people. Yeah. Stay away.
0: If you're buying your financial products where they sell Snuggies and walk-in bathtubs, you have a problem. Yeah.

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0: Eddie's in Denver. Hey, Eddie, what's up in your world?
7: Thank you for taking my call. Appreciate
0: sure.
7: it.
0: Certainly.
7: I'm third generation on in a family business. We farm and ranch. In 2018, my dad got real sick and stepped up to the plate and bought everybody out, and just me and my wife run the place now.
0: Wow.
7: How
0: did you do that?
7: I have with no sleep, frankly.
0: A big mortgage?
7: A lot of hard work. Yeah, yeah.
0: How much do you owe on the ranch?
7: Well, that's, I owe nothing as of last November.
0: Wow, you got it all paid off.
7: Yeah, might be the luckiest person you've talked to, Dave.
1: How much was it for?
7: Just a little over $5.25 million.
0: Wow, good for you. Way to go, Eddie.
7: Just a few things kind of fell in my lap, and we took advantage. And like I said, just a lot of luck. And I've got a really good partner on my side. My wife is fantastic.
0: Sounds like you worked a lot. Sounds like you worked to create luck. I like it.
7: No, I think it's just luck on my end. But anyways, I got everything paid off, and now we're stepping into a different season here. And I have a neighbor place that connects straight to us, and it's a good place. We've farmed and ranched next to each other for 3 generations, and they don't have anybody in line. And they came to me here last month and asked if I was interested, and I am. I am interested, and the reason I am is I've got 2 little boys. They're pretty young. They're 7 and 4, and I got a nephew, 21. They all three someday, I hope, will work for me. I don't want to play anybody's life, but that's the goal. And to do that, I would need to grow the place a little bit, and this would be a heck of an opportunity for me.
0: Yeah, sounds good. But, even if you were just building a business to sell it, which you got so much family emotion in this one, you're probably not doing that. But, you know, it sounds like an opportunity to grow the business, period. So what's the place going to cost?
7: Up front's going to cost $4.65.
0: What's up front mean?
7: Well, that's what they want is $4.65. But they've got a residence on it that I'm uninterested in owning. And I've talked to 2 real estate agents, and Matt and 40 acres should bring a little over $1.25 million. And then there's another quarter section that is detached that I'm uninterested in owning, and that should bring right around $380,000 to $400,000.
1: Mm-hmm. So okay. It'd be about $1 million.
0: So you came up with $5.25 million how fast to pay off your debt?
7: 2018 to now.
0: Okay. So you did that in
1: 8 years.
0: In 8 years.
7: Eight years, yes.
0: Okay. All right. And now,
1: and little sleep with a lot of luck is what you kept pushing
0: to.
1: Yeah,
0: I understand. I don't borrow money for anything, particularly for business, because it doesn't always work out the way this last one worked out for you. I'm proud of you. I'm glad you got out, but I don't want to sign up again for the hell you just got out of. But I do want this piece of property. So how do we do this? So the way Dave does it, I bought an office building many, many years ago for $5 million, and I didn't have 2 nickels to rub together at the moment, but I was making really good money like you've been doing. You've got more than 2 nickels, but I leased that building with a 5-year option to purchase it for $5 million, and I closed on it at the 5-year mark. It took that. I mean, I scratched every nickel out of the corner of the couch, right? To get do that. The good news is, by the time I closed on it, it was worth $13 million.

0: you do on the land, Eddie, specifically? Is it farm? You said ranching. Like, what's what is it specifically?
1: We run cattle mainly.
0: Yeah. Cattle.
2: So, yeah. Beef prices. Hello. Can we spell volatile? Yeah. And so, you know, if I'm you, I'm going to talk to them. How much cash could you scrape together to pay them for a right to buy it for 5 years? Could you give them $500,000?
1: Yes.
2: Without going in debt?
1: Yes.
2: Okay. How much could you give them now?
1: Cash, probably $1.25 million, but that'd leave me with...
2: I know. I don't want you poor. I'm just asking how much cash you got. Okay. I'm not suggesting that, but my point is, okay, so we need four

0: quiet. So that gets your need all the way down to under $3 million.
1: Yes.
0: And you've got a million of that. You don't want to put it all in there today, but that's the number. So we need to
2: half.
0: So I need $2 million. So what am how fast am I going to come up with that? Oh, a 3-year or a 5-year option, and I give you $500K to be applied to the purchase price, and I'm going to rent it from you for a maximum of 5 years, and as soon as I can scrape the money together, we're going to close on it. But I don't want to borrow money. And you talk to that old ranch that's 4 generations, and he's going to understand I don't want to borrow money.
1: Understood.
0: They want their money now, but they can understand you saying that. So if you could talk them into giving $500,000 now and a 3-year or 5-year option, and you scrape together the other two and a half, you line up simultaneous closings on the other two parcels, off the and you close on all of it the same day, your actual cash need is not that high, and you're going to get there.
2: Well, and for them, if you really did that, that's 1.8 that you pay them with the other properties selling.
0: Yeah.
2: And then you throw in, you know, even if you threw in 200,000, it's $2 million that they may get on closing day, right? So
0: they're getting there. No, they're going to get their whole $4 million on closing day. 4.6. The seller next door.
2: Yeah.
0: We're going to give them 4.6 the day you close on it.
2: But you're closing in 5 years.
0: Sometime between now and 5 years. Yeah.
2: And no, but I'm saying, can he parcel out now and put and sell some of those props? Go ahead now and let them
0: sell off. You can't sell off.
2: But can they,
0: let them sell them off. Yeah, they'd be fine if they sold them off.
2: And then it takes it down for what you owe them.
0: Yeah, you guys, if you guys want some of your money today, that's a good idea.
2: Well, because they want the cash, is what you're saying.
0: Yeah, if they want some of their cash today, they could go ahead and get almost $2 million of it now. You know, whatever the 40, and then the backtrack that you don't want, whatever the total of that is, let them go ahead and do that. And I do want this, but this is what the net's going to be. And that actually puts half the money in their pocket now if they sell off those tracks.
2: Yep, which is what I just said about 45 seconds ago.
0: That's good.
2: Thank you.
0: I'm catching up with you. Took me a minute. It's what happens when I'm not on the air for a while.
2: I know, Dave. You're great, though.
0: Running slow.
2: No, you're not. The mind is sharp.
0: It's a very interesting deal, though.
2: The mind is sharp.
0: Here's the thing.
2: You love a puzzle, though. A real estate puzzle is what you love.
0: And what I love is when you take debt as an option off the table, now you got to figure out a way to do it. And now your creativity kicks in. Now you start to think, okay, I could get the neighbor to sell off, or I could sell it off, or I could simultaneous closings, or I could do options. But if I'm just unwilling to borrow money, and I don't have the money, how am I going to figure this out? And so, the way we've grown Ramsey, I mean, we've got 1,000 people working in this building, and $300 million a year in revenue, 100% the way we just talked about, we have, in every case, used the profits from something we were doing here to start a new something we were doing here. And the profits from that starts the things for drives the next thing. And
2: which takes a lot more work and a lot more patience and some frustration, but so much more peace, right? Because at the end of it, there's no risk.
0: And it's sustainable.
2: Yes.
0: No banker is going to come and screw you over. And believe me, it's like their full-time job.

0: Dave Ramsey here. For more than 30 years of talking to folks on the air, I can tell you that most people are broke. Not because they don't make enough money, but because they don't have a plan. Money comes in, money goes out, and they still got nothing to show for it. Listen, you work too hard to be broke. And if you don't tell your money where to go, you'll always wonder where it went. That's why you need a plan, a real plan, one where every dollar has a job. Because when you do that, something changes. You stop guessing. You stop worrying. You stop stressing. Our Every Dollar budgeting app will show you how to find extra cash, pay off debt, and finally start winning with money. But here's the truth. Most people won't do it. They keep living paycheck to paycheck, keep hoping things will change without making a change. It's time to say enough is enough. It's time to take control of your money. It's time to...
1: Hey, it's Greg Batten. Join me and Phil Luciano. He's filling in for Dan DiIorio on the Greg and Dan Show. 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
3: I'm President Trump calling a cabinet meeting tomorrow in his latest push for a peace deal with Iran. The administration continues to demand that Tehran abandon its nuclear ambitions. There also demands to fully open a busy waterway.
4: The Secretary of State Marco Rubio saying the Strait of Hormuz is going to open one way or the other. The Iranians, according to Iranian state media, are saying we'll open up the strait. Just take $24 billion of frozen money of ours and unfreeze it.
3: Fox's Peter Ducey at the White House. At least one death confirmed in a chemical implosion in Washington State. Fox's Jeff Manasseh.
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8: The 25 News First Alert forecast features more dry and summer-like weather. We will be mostly on repeat for the remainder of May with a mix of clouds and sunshine and highs in the 80s each afternoon. Temperatures will slowly cool through the 70s for our dinner hours this evening before lows drop towards the 60-degree mark overnight. After some lingering clouds early tomorrow morning, mostly sunny skies will settle on in with highs in the upper 80s for our Wednesday. I'm 25 News First Alert meteorologist Balan Solivari for WMBD Radio.
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0: Claire is with us in Charlotte, North Carolina. Hi, Claire. How are you?
1: Good. How are you all?
0: Better than we deserve. What's up?
1: So my question to you is just, how do I continue to honor my parents biblically if they are dishonorable, especially when it comes to financial matters?
2: They're dishonorable, meaning they're not great with money. What they do with money, you don't agree with?
1: Well, so I'm assisting, but they say all kinds of things to me that are just, to me, not honorable as parents, and I'm trying to still honor them biblically.
0: Okay. Biblically, to honor someone is not to honor everything they do. It's to honor the position of parenthood.
1: Right.
0: We honor our father and our mother so that we may live long in the land, okay, to quote Old Testament, right? And so
1: yes.
0: We want to honor, but if mom's doing cocaine, we don't honor the cocaine.
2: Or if she's
0: use.
2: Being verbally abusive to you,
0: well, I mean,
2: Claire.
0: In other words, if she's misbehaving.
2: Yeah.
0: So we don't honor misbehavior, but we do honor the position. So the same would be true where we're called biblically to honor our leaders and pray for our leaders. So, I didn't agree with much of anything Joe Biden did, but I honored the position he held as president, and I prayed for him as a person. But I don't have to agree with any of his policies to do that.
1: Okay.
0: It's the same thing. You honor the position, not the...
2: And
0: that's got to do with your nobility and your dignity. But that does not mean you are enabling or allowing ridiculous, interactions. And so...
1: If you
0: get above that, I honor, you can honor fatherhood and have never met your father.
2: Claire, what is it currently, your relationship dynamic? Because are you taking care of them financially? What's going on?
1: Yeah, so my mom lives overseas, so I was financially taking care of them, taking care of her, in terms of just, helping out monthly. But it got to a point where I was overextending myself too much, and I fell back into a lot of debt that I thankfully was able to pay off by just hustling for the last couple of months with work and picking up as much overtime as possible. And I still owe a little bit more because I still have to pay for some things that I shipped overseas to her that have landed. But I talked to her today, and she got frustrated at me because I had to cut off some things financially because it just was not in my means anymore. And she said some very hurtful things to me that I know is not true to my character, but it was not right. I yelled at her and I got upset because of what she was saying to me. And, I prayed about it and I repented, and then I sent her a text, but she blocked me. So I'm just like, I don't.
0: Yeah.
1: It's a little frustrating.
2: It's a dysfunctional relationship. And then, you're trying to be generous and kind and helping her, right, with the financial support monthly. So it's more just about boundaries, Claire, and you having integrity within yourself to say that I still feel good about this action of taking care of, because you may, right? She may be horrible to you, but I don't know what her living situation is. And maybe you think, I still want to be able to make sure that she's good, and that's the route you want to take. Then maybe from the relationship perspective is where the boundaries have to be, or vice versa. Maybe you look up and you're like, I can't have a relationship anymore, and I don't feel good financially, maybe because of your numbers or just because of the whole situation, with whatever you decide.
0: So, the thing that happens is when we're helping someone, entitlement can set in. And she felt entitled to your money. And when you said, I'm not able to do that for whatever reason, it was as if you took her money away from her. Because she already owned it in her mind. That's what entitlement means. Okay? She feels like she already owned your money and like you stole it back from her. And that can be compounded and made even worse by cultural norms. What country is she in?
1: West Africa.
0: Yeah, for sure. Cultural norms are at play in this, right?
2: Mm.
0: Because it's much more normal there for generations to take care of each other, even if they go broke doing that, which is dysfunctional, than it would be in America, where we're very compartmentalized from our extended family. And that's a cultural norm here. One's not right, one's not wrong. It's just norm. Because, you know, that there has its roots in just sheer survival. This idea that you take care of your mom, you take care of your kid, you take care of your auntie, you know, you take
2: well,
0: care
2: even
0: of...
2: The, yeah. Well, yeah, and, yeah, you could look at all different cultures, right, and families living together, multi-generational, all of it. But, okay, so going forward, Claire, what's your gut? What are you thinking?
1: So moving forward, my thing was to just, I told her, I said, I cannot help for a while because I have to get financially stable, and I can't help you if I cannot help myself first.
0: Right.
2: That's right.
1: To get on a proper footing. And she seemed like she understood, but at the end of the day, I really come down to, I don't think she understood really, because it's hard for her to comprehend that. The more I try to explain my financial situation to her, the more she thinks, oh, well, you make this much money, then you should be able to help me with this much.
2: Mm-hmm.
1: So I kind of had to stop telling her mm-hmm. so much about it.
0: Mm-hmm.
1: But so I sent her some things overseas that should help her for the next 6 months to a year. Like I
2: oh, wow.
1: And that's what
2: yeah.
1: put me in debt, because I spent a lot of money on things that I knew would be beneficial to her for her to sell and make money over there. So, and I told her the reason why she's upset at me is because I told her I cannot transport the things from the dock to your house, because she lives 3 hours away from the port. I said, you have to figure out a way, or I can talk to the shipper to maybe like work something out where you can go and get it little by little. And she's just like, oh, you left me in a bind and my husband's not working. And I'm like, okay, well, and she's my stepdad. But I'm like, it's not, I didn't make him not work. So I didn't know how to respond to that. And I just like got so mad because she kept on mm-hmm. telling me, you know, oh, you're good for nothing daughter. Like, you don't help me out. You put me in a bind. You're doing this. I'm like, in my mind, I'm like, wow. Okay. So I just started yelling. I'm like, I have feelings too, you know, and it's not fair to me. She's like, it is fair to you. You need to like, you know, it was just a lot. And yeah. I, like I said,
2: is that a pattern?
1: I heard about it because I didn't want to yell at her.
2: Yeah. Yeah. Well, it's yeah. Is that a pattern though, with your relationship? Did that shock you that she responded like that, or?
1: It did not shock me, honestly.
2: Okay.
1: It was just more of like a quick, instant response just
2: sure.
1: because of all that's been going on, but it did not shock me.
0: Yeah.
1: I was not like
0: yeah.
1: upset in a sense, but I was more
0: well,
1: so hurt by what she said.
0: Two
1: yeah.
0: areas that you need to clarify in your mind, your boundaries, and you may want to sit down with your pastor or somebody and discuss it. You need to clarify your relational boundaries as to what am I willing to let someone that I love say to me? How am I... You know, mom, I'm not going to have this discussion. If you're going to raise your voice, we'll have to talk another time. If you're going to cuss at me, we're going to have to talk another time. Okay? And just hang up. And when you know, I'll talk to you as long as we can talk reasonably. We can disagree, but we're not going to be disagreeable. And that's one set of boundaries. And the second set of boundaries is what amount of money is reasonable? You putting yourself in debt does not make sense to do this. So that's not, that's unreasonable. But if you're going to ship goods over there, you need to think about how you're going to get them to her. You know, the 3-hour gap is a bit of a problem on your end. So how'd you think that was going to work? I don't know why it would work. It shouldn't work. So you probably should have gotten them all the way to her doorstep, or not done the whole shipping of goods thing.
2: Mm-hmm.
0: One of the two, because you knew she didn't have the ability to get there. So, you set your financial boundaries and your relational boundaries, and they should be two different. They're not tied together. My financial boundaries aren't tied to my relational boundaries. I can have a quality relationship and give no money. I can give a lot of money and not tolerate misbehavior. They don't have to go together, but for sure those things. But that, what this did is it puts you just completely into a tornado, and it hurts. It hurts. And, so, yeah, just back up and de-escalate and reset what you are willing to do. And then the next time you approach a conversation, what am I willing to do with the way we talk about things, our relationship? And what am I willing to do financially?
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0: Jessica is with us in Los Angeles. Hi, Jessica. How are you?
1: Hi. I'm doing well. How are you?
0: Better than we deserve. What's up?
1: Hi. Well, I wanted to ask you guys a question. A little background. I'm 32 years old, and I am an attorney in L.A. County. I've been working hard to save up for my retirement and, you know, investments and all that. And I've been in a long-term relationship for about 3 years with my partner, who's 41. And marriage is on the horizon. And I just kind of, I had my suspicions, but I recently found out that, or confirmed that he doesn't have any investment accounts or like retirement accounts. And so this really concerned me. And I just wanted to, some insight from you guys about, you know, how big of a red flag is this? You know, can he catch up? Am I being superficial for even being concerned about this at all? So just really wanted your insight.
0: Wow.
2: Do you know why, Jessica, that he has no retirement?
1: I asked, and kind of the common responses might be like, you know, well, I was just planning to work my whole life, which it's like you don't have that choice, right? You could get mm-hmm. injured or have a disability. Other things were like, you know, I haven't had benefits in the past, maybe working for smaller employers. He's a sole proprietor now, so it's just kind of a mix of.
0: What does he make?
1: I don't know exactly.
0: That's 3 years. You need to know.
1: I know. I think approximately probably gross 100 to 150. That's kind of my guess. He told me once.
0: Gross is not net. I mean, what's his taxable income? Is he making 30 grand and trying to live in L.A.?
1: I know I should know that, but I don't, because, you know, he recently went out on his own. And so

0: when you kind of start your own business. Year one is, you know, zero pretty much.
1: Does he have a lot of debt, Jessica?
0: No.
2: If the reason that you want to know is because you're greedy and all about money, then yes, you would be superficial. But if the reason you want to know and the reason you want a plan in place is because the way we handle money is indicative of our emotional, psychological, spiritual maturity, and our character is reflected in how we handle money, then yes, this is of great concern.
0: Yeah. And the reason why I felt, and this might come from a selfish place, but I couldn't help but feel like all this time that I've, you know, the money that I've responsibly saved in multiple accounts and whatever, I couldn't help but feel like it would be a subsidy for someone else. And I know the whole, you know, once you're married, you're one. I totally understand that. But you can't help but feel like maybe your retirement quality of life would go down because.
1: Yes, but I think you would feel different, Jessica, if we painted a little bit of a dramatic picture. But if his parents were sick and he was their caretaker and, like, did all this and didn't have the margin to save for retirement, but he was telling you at 45, this is his plan. You know what I mean? Like, if there was, like, an effort for the reason why. And a good reason, I don't think you would feel like that. I think you'd be like, God, you are a good man. And you're going to be a really great husband. And I'm excited to partner with you. It wouldn't feel like a subsidy if what he was doing
2: was
1: honorable.
2: I really don't want a plan. And I kind of just want to work for myself, even though I make half of what I would make working for somebody else. And, you know, all of this screams lack of ambition. Lack of, you know, and
1: well, lack of planning and forethought. And when you go into a relationship with someone, right, a long-term, lifelong, and they don't have the ability to think far out in the future and monetarily of just taking care of.
2: It's not a deal killer.
1: The family.
2: It's not a deal killer, but it is not superficial for you to be concerned either because what it's indicative of. And so what's the source that's driving his lack of doing it? Because you're, you know, and we could go on the other side and go, are you obsessed with money? And all you do is think about retirement. And I don't want to live with somebody like that, you know. And no, we don't want to go that way either, right? But this idea that we're solving for peace, again, to quote Dr. John Delonia, which we do over and over, I'm afraid. But I'm solving for peace. Why am I saving for retirement? So I can eat. That's solving for peace.
1: Yeah, and if I don't have a partner that's going to be
2: and that's
1: not even equal dollar amount, but equal effort, you know what I mean, in that, that's
2: equal,
1: hard.
2: Equal
1: and it's not a, you know, a woman versus man thing. I think the opposite would be the same. If a guy called and said, yeah, she has nothing, she hasn't really thought about it, I'd be like, golly, what is she doing? Like, you know what I mean?
2: I don't want to be a kept woman.
1: Yes.
2: That's an old phrase. Some of y'all have to look that one up.
1: I will have a break.
2: There you go.
1: Kelly doesn't know either.
2: Well, again, it's someone who doesn't do anything and is being taken care of.
1: Yeah.
2: Kept.
1: Yes.
2: You know,
1: yes.
2: That's the definition. That's an old.
1: And that's. But that's not a stay-at-home mom.
2: I know.
1: I hear
2: in
1: the comments.
2: Not earning income. Right, I didn't say that. I said doesn't do anything.
1: Yes, that's it. That's it. Yeah, I just want to say that out loud. Yes.
2: Your mother's a full-time mom for 40 years. She's anything but kept.
1: Yes, that's right.
2: I'll just tell you that. Don't even put that word near her. It's not even going to be good. 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And Rachel, I think the later people get married, and they're getting married later and later and later, the more this type of discussion comes up.
1: 100%. Yeah.
2: Two broke 21-year-olds don't have this issue.
1: Mm-hmm.
2: You know, they're like, game on, here we go, whatever it is, let's go, you know, and saddle up, right?
1: Yeah, and it's worthy of the discussion, because if you've if you've built a life and you've worked hard on something and you have had a set of principles financially through your 20s, even your early, you know, your 30s, whatever that is timeline-wise for you, and then you choose to get married to someone, you have built a substantial life over you know, 1 to 2 decades of working. And it's, and I do think it would be easier to merge and mold those two lives when your values are the same. But when you're coming at it so separately and your results have been so different over the same amount of working time, or hers are even, I mean, he's 10 years older than her, you know, and he has nothing. And she's 10 years, you know, the last caller. You know what I mean? Like that's, yeah, that's where that's the hard part. That's the tension point. Because it reveals who you are and what kind of partner you're going
2: to
1: be.
2: Yeah. Ratio wise of income to savings. There should be some kind of something going on.
1: Yes.
2: So
1: not dollar amount.
2: It's not about the money amount.
1: That's
2: right. It's not about, I'm going to measure your value based on your bank account. That's not it at all.
1: Right.
2: But we are saying what created that. What character qualities, and are those character qualities attractive, or are they going to cause you to become bitter out of lack of respect?
1: Yes, resentment of what they're doing. Yeah,
2: if you lose respect, right after that comes resentment.
1: Yep.
2: And so you go, okay, I really like him. He's, you know, he's a lot of fun and all that, but I don't respect it. That doesn't play long.
1: That's right. Yeah.
2: But if it's something as simple as, I've got to address this because I'm afraid it could go to that. That's okay. And you go, before we go forward with marriage, we got to be on the same page with this. And I want to be able to respect your effort.
1: Yes.
2: Respect your forethought, your maturity. And if we can't do that, that's going to be a deal killer. Not the fact that there's no money.
1: That's right. Absolutely.
2: Yeah.
1: No, I totally agree.
2: That's a deal breaker. And that's really tough. When you've been in something for 3 years and you're 31 or 32 and you're an attorney.
1: Yes. And also knowing people's values can change. We get the question a lot, should I marry someone with debt? And we're like,
2: yes,
1: you can marry someone with debt. But what is their value around that subject?
2: Should you marry someone that wants to stay in debt forever?
1: Yes.
2: No.
1: If you want to be out.
2: If you want to be out.
1: Yeah,
2: you're going to be pissed off your whole life.
1: That's going to be hard.
2: Yeah.
1: So people can change their values, right, with what the decisions you make. And that's the beautiful thing. There's redemption in it, right? It's not like who you were at 21 has to be who you are forever.
2: Thank God.
1: Yep. But it is. It's a more weightier discussion with people getting married later. You're exactly right, because you have built
2: it's coming up more
1: a life. You know,
2: we're getting it here on the air more. The question's coming in here.

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5: He'll huddle with his team. I'm Tom Graham, Fox News. President Trump planning a cabinet meeting tomorrow at the White House as a peace deal with Iran continues to elude both sides. Secretary of State Marco Rubio continues to demand Iran open the Strait of Hormuz as part of any permanent agreement.
6: The straits have to be open. They're going to be open one way or the other.
7: Iran says it'll do it if $24 billion in frozen funds are unfrozen, according to Iran state-run media. That's a no-go for Republicans like Ted Cruz complaining if new Iranian leaders are receiving billions of dollars, being able to enrich uranium and develop nuclear weapons, and having effective control over the Strait of Hormuz, then that outcome would be a disastrous mistake. Part of President Trump's preferred deal, make Gulf partners join the Abraham Accords, formally recognizing Israel as a way to say thanks to the U.S. for dealing with Iran. This was first discussed when Saudi Arabia's crown prince visited the White House in November.
5: Fox's Peter Doocy, a top Cuban official, expressing plenty of choice words while pushing back on claims by the Trump administration and Secretary of State Rubio. Fox's Jillian Turner has the latest on rising tensions between Washington and Havana.
8: Cuba's foreign minister Bruno Rodriguez sat down with us for his first ever interview with Fox News. It was one of the harshest attacks on the Trump administration by a senior Cuban official we have seen to date. In it, he accused Secretary Rubio of being a liar and a profiteer. The foreign minister dismissed the DOJ's indictment last week of former Cuban President Raul Castro, saying it was a politically motivated move meant as more pretext for the president to launch military intervention potentially inside Cuba. He also appealed directly to Congress, asking them to intervene to prevent President Trump from taking any further military action inside Cuba.
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10: The 25 News First Alert forecast features more dry and summer-like weather. We will be mostly on repeat for the remainder of May with a mix of clouds and sunshine and highs in the 80s each afternoon. Temperatures will slowly cool through the 70s for our dinner hours this evening before lows drop towards the 60-degree mark overnight. After some lingering clouds early tomorrow morning, mostly sunny skies will settle on in with highs in the upper 80s for our Wednesday. I'm 25 News First Alert meteorologist Balint Solivari for WMBD Radio.
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0: Well, welcome back to the Ramsey Show in the Fairwinds Credit Union Studios. Randy is with us in Green Bay, Wisconsin. Hi, Randy. How are you?
1: Hi, Dave. I'm great. How are you?
0: Better than I deserve. What's up?
1: So, I'm going to try to keep this as quick as possible. My husband and I have a varying income and recently sold one rental property, but now we're questioning whether that was the right move. We still own a duplex that cash flows, and we're also going through probate with an inherited home. We could potentially sell both properties, pay off around $225,000 in debt, and fly through almost all of the baby steps besides retirement savings, or should we keep them for long-term wealth building and cash flow?
0: Okay, so you own currently two properties that are rented. Did I understand that right?
1: We have a duplex, and both sides are rented. We just
0: but the other home, the other one. Home, you said COVID. What'd you say?
1: It'll be an inherited home, and it's not rented or anything right now. We're just starting probate.
0: Oh, so someone passed
1: so we're
0: away.
1: We're wondering should be rent. Yeah.
0: Okay. Who passed away?
1: My husband's mom in March.
0: I'm sorry. Okay. And so you're going to inherit her home, and you're going to do what with it?
1: Well, we don't know if we should rent it. There currently is about $40,000 in debt on the estate. So the home is worth around $150,000, but we would have to pay the, $40,000
2: to keep it.
0: Yeah. Was that a childhood? Was that his childhood home?
1: No.
0: Okay. All right. And the duplex, does it have debt on it?
1: It does.
0: How much?
1: It's a little confusing because we have two properties tied up in one mortgage, and we did just sell an older home that my husband lived in. We sold that, and it didn't knock our mortgage down. All in all, for our house on 40 acres and that duplex, we only owe around $180,000.
0: The duplex is on the same piece of property as your home?
1: No, it's in the same town, though. It's very
2: it's just in the same note?
0: Do they have one mortgage on the two of them?
1: Yep.
0: I'm sorry?
1: Yes, they do.
0: Okay. All right. So 180 blanket mortgage across two pieces of property. One of them is your home, and one of them is the duplex. And then the inherited home has $40,000. And the $200,000+ in debt is what?
1: Is both our current properties, my car, and some consumer debt.
0: Okay, so it's the 180 plus the 40 is 220 plus a car?
1: Right. Nope, it's around altogether 225.
0: Okay.
1: For all debt.
0: How much is the car?
1: The car is around 28,000, and I'm about 5 to 10 underwater depending. I've had it for sale since summer of last year, and it's not selling. I even have it undervalued.
0: No, you don't, or it would have sold.
1: My bank told me not to sell it I have it listed for $22,000, and the bank told me it's worth $24,000, and I'd be silly to sell it.
0: Yeah, bankers don't get to advise me on finance. They're just where I keep money. Last thing you want to ask is a banker about debt. That's like asking a dog if it's hungry. And so what is your household income?
1: It varies. So my husband works full-time. He doesn't make much. He makes around $20 an hour. I stay at home with my baby, but I do work on weekends. I bartend, so it's all over the board.
0: How are you paying all these bills?
1: Our rental income is a big one. It does pay the mortgage and all of our escrow. Mm-hmm. That's why we're like, we don't know if we should sell because it cash flows so well.
2: How much you guys on average would you say, Randy, bring home a month, though? Everything in total?
1: I would say around $4,500.
2: Okay.
0: Yeah. Okay. Okay. I would sell mother's house, and I would pay off your car, and I would pay off your consumer debt, and I would get on a detailed written budget to where you're running this like a business, not just like a wish. You've kind of just been throwing stuff around and hoping it worked. Mm-hmm. And you got to really have to get very very practical and very detailed and live on your income, and the two of you are going to work on your careers. Y'all suck at earning money. And so you need to really get some income coming into this house. And then you can work to pay down the 180. But no, I wouldn't sell the duplex today. I would sell mom's house and clear the stupid car. And don't go buying $28,000 cars when you make $20 an hour.
2: Yeah. And hopefully they could clear, what, almost 100 after? If she owes 40, it's 150.
0: Yeah, and then, well, you got to pay off the $28,000 car and the consumer debt, and which that. I didn't get all the way to the bottom of that.
2: Yep, but, yep.
0: So another 10 or 15 probably there, because the numbers don't add. But so you need to get very detailed on your monthly income and what it goes to, and begin to whittle down the 180 that you do keep at the end of the story. But everything else, I would sell mom's house, and I would pay off your car, and then get on a detailed budget, pay off all the consumer debt, cut up the credit cards.
2: And I don't think she didn't give us her primary home total of what they owe and the duplex. All together, it was
0: 180.
2: But all together,
0: well, it was a blanket mortgage, one mortgage on the two of them.
2: On both of them.
0: Yeah, so they've got that deal down at the credit union. Yeah, the banker helped them with that. Yeah. So, yeah, blanket mortgages set you up for problems when you get ready to divest properties, when you get ready to sell a property, because most of them don't have properly done release clauses, meaning that you could sell the duplex for 180 and they take the whole 180 against the debt and you get nothing because there's no partial release clauses on blanket mortgages. Mm. So that sets you up for a problem, and that's typical.
2: Is that
0: thing.
2: One reason why you wouldn't sell a duplex, because of that? Because it's tied into the same mortgage?
0: No, I think she's making money on it right now, and they're dependent on it right now. Mm-hmm. But if we got rid of the car payment, now the cash starts to flow, and we get on a tight budget, now the cash starts to flow, and we can start to whittle it down. You might be able to keep the duplex in time, but I'm hoping it can. And I can't tell where this is out, where this, you know, we didn't get into every single dollar there, but yeah. So,
2: but income is key there, Randy. If you guys and after you sit down and run your numbers, I think it will give you some peace of having actual plan, because everything is just feels so muddled together, and you're like, I don't even know like what to do here and there. And once you've laid out a plan, then you guys are able to say, okay, I need to work X amount more per week. He needs to work X amount more per week for us to clear everything in 4 years, 3 years, you know, whatever the time frame looks like for you guys. And to actually have a plan, and then you can shape your life around it. And that actually will probably give you the motivation then to actually play all this out. Because when everything is just in your head and it just feels like there's no succinct order, it feels like more like chaos.

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1: You know what we do, try to make sense of it all and have some fun at the same time.
2: Emphasis on having fun.
0: Then why do you yell so much?
2: I don't know why.
3: I've been doing this show for over 30 years, and some of the saddest calls I've taken are from situations that are completely preventable.
4: Yeah, and what's so hard is I feel like one of those, especially the one I'm like, oh, it's terrible, are people that call in and their spouse has passed away suddenly and they don't have life insurance. When you have to think through, how am I going to pay my bills?
3: How am I going to eat next week?
4: Yeah, the middle of all that grief, like it's terrible. 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
3: And it doesn't cost much because Xander shops among a gazillion different companies. 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
4: What's up, guys? It's Rachel Cruz. 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
3: 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Nate is in Cleveland. Hi, Nate. How are you?
11: I'm doing well, and you?
3: Better than I deserve. 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
11: Well, my question today is, so me and my wife, we're about $65,000 in debt. I recently left my full-time job and started my own business because I was making significantly more. 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And my question is, how much should I be taking home from the business, but also leaving enough in the business to grow it?
3: Okay, so what is the business profiting? You said you're doing a lot better. That's awesome. What's your profit?
11: Yes. So my profit, I am consistently bringing in $2,500 to $2,800 a week.
3: Profit or gross?
11: Profit, what I'm bringing in, what I'm bringing home. My gross is being close to $5,500 to $6,500.
3: Okay. What are you doing? What kind of business?
11: I have a mobile mechanic business.
3: Oh, good for you. That's awesome.
11: Thank you.
3: Okay. And so it costs you about $2,000 to $3,000 a month to operate, and you're did you say a week or a month? You said a week.
11: A week. Yeah. The past 3 weeks I've brought in consistently $2,500
3: profit
11: into my household.
3: After expenses. Okay.
11: Yes.
3: Okay. So you're making like $10,000 a month.
11: Close to, yeah.
3: Yeah. If you keep this pattern going anyway. All right. And good for you. Man, you're hustling.
4: Yeah, well done.
3: That's awesome.
11: Thank you.
3: And so,
11: thank you.
3: Yeah. So what do you need to put back into the business to grow it? You seem to have it operating very well already.
11: Well, part of this is I've been operating part-time about 16 hours a week since January, and the last 3 weeks I went full-time.
3: Yeah, but that doesn't,
11: that
3: doesn't mean you need to put money back into it. You're making more money.
11: Right. So I have about $50,000 in tooling that I still have to get. And I'm also getting to the point where potentially in the next 2 to 3 months, I could look into adding another person.
3: Okay. I'm not adding anybody right now. This is a whole 3 weeks old.
11: Right.
3: So
11: right.
3: No, we don't need to. Let's just put off talking about adding somebody. And
11: right.
3: By tooling, you mean purchasing tools to do the job?
11: Yeah. So,
3: you already have enough tools to make $10,000 a month if you never bought another tool. Right?
11: I guess that's correct. Yeah.
4: Nate's excited. He's excited about his business.
3: I want you to be excited. I'm excited too. But let me tell you what happens with guys like you and guys like me, okay? If I go in Home Depot, I discover things I need.
11: Right.
3: That I don't even know what they do, but I need one of them. And so what happens in your world is you can tool yourself all the way through your profit.
11: Right.
3: And the Matco guy is making all your money then. Yeah.
11: Been down that road, yeah. And getting out of that road.
3: Exactly. So, or whoever sent you the tool. So you need to be very careful. Tools are not fun. Tools are overhead.
11: Correct.
3: Overhead is evil in business. And so you don't buy a stinking wrench unless that wrench is going to make you more than it costs you within the next 2 or 3 weeks.
11: Well, the reason why I'm talking about tooling is specifically, like, there are jobs that I'm currently not able to do.
3: So what?
11: And they make... Okay.
3: You're making $10,000 a month. After 3 whole weeks in business, I mean, you can get, it's okay to add some of those jobs, but I don't know when you're going to do them.
11: Right.
3: That would
4: But he's saying they pay more, right? So one job could be $2,000. And then if you had this tool, I don't know what, double, I don't know, or whatever it is for you.
3: Yeah. Only if you by yourself can make more money because you bought the tool, not because you can get jobs.
4: Yeah.
3: The tool has to make you more money, because we get caught up in this thing of, I could, you know, I'm turning down work. No, you're not. You're busy already 15 hours a day. Right? Unless you can make double the hourly rate because of the tool, The tool has zero value to you right now because logistically you booked up.
11: Gotcha.
3: So I'm doing accounting now is what I'm doing. I'm not working on cars. I'm doing accounting with you. So if you're averaging $10,000 a month with the hours you have, unless you can average an extra $5,000, don't spend $2,000 on the tool.
11: Gotcha.
3: Because it didn't cause your income to go up. It just meant you could go do a different kind of a job than you're doing right now. Whoop-de-doop-de. Now, when we get ready to hire somebody 6 months from now, and you've actually got some downtime that you need to fill up, some available hours in the day, and the tool adds those jobs, now that tool's going to ROI quickly, and you're going to buy that one.
11: Gotcha.
3: But your goal is not to end up with a trailer full of tools. Your goal is to end up with a pile of money.
11: Yeah.
3: That's what the tools are for. And that I get, like, I'm sitting in a studio right now. It's a different world, but it's the same kind of principle, okay? When it comes to computers and electronics and cameras, my friends in the engineering department that work for me in Ramsey have no end to their appetite. They will buy $2 million worth of crap that this crap sitting here would already do. And I have to go, no, we're not doing that.
4: But then also,
3: it's gonna, Dave, you're going to look prettier. I'm like, not that much prettier. And probably not. She's probably going to show off my ugly a little better. But that's all. But, I mean, this is the world you can get into where the
4: you're not careful.
3: Increase in equipment, minimal functional.
4: Yeah. Okay, so where's the balance of putting money back into the business?
3: Only put money back.
4: Versus paying off the $65,000 that he has in his consumer, like in his household debt.
3: So I don't think he's going to have trouble with this because I think he needs to take most of it home right now
4: and pay it off.
3: The reason is that putting money into the business right now is not going to cause his income to go up because he's already fully booked.
4: Mm-hmm.
3: Now, if you're not fully booked and you can buy a tool that causes you to be fully booked, then you put that money back in. But that's not $50,000 worth of tooling.
4: No.
3: That's which was his original quote, mm-hmm. and I'm all the way down to about $2,000 now. And so, but $2,000 at a time, then when you add somebody and you've got available logistic hours, now we can grow the scope of the business, the size of the business with the tooling. So now we're going to tool up a little bit with cash, but you still got plenty of money, making more money than you've ever made in your whole life.
4: Mm-hmm.
3: It's awesome because you ain't afraid of work and you're out there doing it, man. You know how to do it. I got a feeling this business, when we talk to you in 3 years, is going to be, you know, 6 trucks running. And
4: if you're not careful, because also, I would say him, I would say you. Certain personalities, you do get excited, and then you get up over your skis, and
3: yep,
4: you're like,
3: yep.
4: That, and that's where, well, I could borrow on this truck, I could do that, you know what I mean? And you start right, but it can start to expand so quickly, and so.
3: But let's pretend
4: there's a level of stability that's good.
3: Let's pretend he was making $5,000 before he quit his job, now he's making $10,000, and he's got $65,000 in debt, he's debt-free in a year.
4: Mm-hmm.
3: Easy.
4: Yep.
3: Easy. And so, you know, just figure out your math that way. And then what we have done at Ramsey, I've organically grown this from a card table in my living room to where we're sitting now. And organically mean I took profit from the company and I bought tools. I hired people. I used some of the, I didn't take the money home. I put it back in here. But in every case, those things have to give me a return on investment. Otherwise, we're going backward. And backward ain't the plan.

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3: I'm Rigotti. Trump-backed Texas Attorney General Ken Paxton has won the Republican runoff Senate primary, defeating longtime GOP incumbent Senator John Cornyn. Anti-ICE protest outside an ICE facility in Newark, New Jersey, led by prominent state Democrats. Fox's Alexis McAdams is there.
4: Senator Andy Kim, Congressman Rob Menendez, and Governor Mikey Sherrill say detainees are on a hunger strike over the conditions inside. But DHS says the illegal migrants are eating three meals a day, have clean water, and medical care.
3: The Ebola outbreak in Central Africa is leading U.S. officials to expand screenings. Fox's Steve Harrigan reports.
5: Passengers on at least two flights from the Democratic Republic of Congo landing here screened for the Ebola virus. All passengers from the region are being rerouted to three U.S. airports.
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8: The 25 News First Alert forecast features more dry and summer-like weather. We will be mostly on repeat for the remainder of May with a mix of clouds and sunshine and highs in the 80s each afternoon. Temperatures will slowly cool through the 70s for our dinner hours this evening before lows drop towards the 60-degree mark overnight. After some lingering clouds early tomorrow morning, mostly sunny skies will settle on in with highs in the upper 80s for our Wednesday. I'm 25 News First Alert meteorologist Valent Solivari for WMBD Radio.
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0: Mary is in Charleston. Hi, Mary, how are you?
1: Good, Dave. How are you?
0: Better than I deserve. What's up?
1: Yeah, I have mine's probably pretty simple there. I have a question as far as our mortgage and paying it off. So we owe $110,000 on our house. It's worth about $400,000. And we pay $5,800 a month right now. Our mortgage is only almost $1,500, but we've been paying extra. Mm-hmm. And in doing that, our payoff, if we pay it off in, we have 23 months and we'll have it paid off. But if we chose to pay it off in 12 months at $5,800, then we would have to take some money out of our high yield savings to finish paying it off. And we have about $70,000 in high yield savings right now. And I've proposed that we take out after 12 months, continue paying the $5,800 for 12 months, and then take out $55,000 out of our savings is what we would have. I believe that we would have to pull out and leave about $15,000 in there at that time and pay the house off. So I just want to
0: the difference is
1: like a wise thing to do.
0: Yeah. So the difference is 12 months with your plan, or the original plan is 23 months.
1: Right. Right.
0: So the argument is 11 months difference.
1: Mm-hmm.
0: And how old are you guys?
1: I'm 56 and my husband's 60.
0: Mm. And how long have you been married?
1: For 11 years.
0: Okay. And how much do you guys have in your nest egg, your retirement nest egg?
1: In retirement, we almost have almost close to $200,000 in 403B. We've quit putting so much into it while we've decided to pay this $5,800 a month rather than the $1,500, yeah, the almost $1,500. We cut back and only.
0: Yeah, and your household income is what?
1: $160,000.
0: Okay, all right. So let's just back up and say both plans are in the smart column.
1: Okay.
0: There's no "you're so stupid I can't breathe" check mark on this one, okay? I mean, both of these are very wise. This is an argument between, minutia, okay? Mm-hmm. And so neither one of you said he wants to do it the other way. You want to pay it off early, but he's worried about having not as much emergency fund. Am I reading the between the lines?
1: Yeah, and I told him I watched your show one day, and I said, I think he said, get uncomfortable for a while, and that's when I came up with the plan of, I even suggested we leave $1,000 in there, and he's like, No,
0: that's not our plan. Our plan is baby steps 4 through 7, you leave your fully funded emergency fund in place, and I think $15,000 is a little tight. I'll kind of come down on his side there. So maybe between the two of you is the answer, because I also think 70 is a little high.
1: Okay.
2: Yeah. How much are your expenses every month, Mary?
1: You know, not much, really. We were bringing home about $8,200 a month. And like I say, we're able to pay $6,000.
2: Mm-hmm.
1: On our and live within means and not take out a high yield savings or anything like that. So our expenses aren't, we don't, we're out of debt.
2: So if you went in the middle and just said, if we lost all income, right, and we had 4 months, 4 months worth, right, that's $32,000. So maybe you do throw, you know what I mean, some at it.
0: Yeah.
2: But you guys are reasonable in the 3 to 6 month emergency fund, right? 4 to 5 month.
0: Yeah, you're in good shape. The 70 is high. The 15 is probably a little low. And so here's a fun game if you want to play it. Do the $5,800 for 12 months and then keep doing it every month until you look up and the balance in the high yield, you can pull enough out of the high yield. Wait a minute. I don't like that game all of a sudden, because the high yield's not paying you what your mortgage is. What's your mortgage interest rate?
1: It's high. It's 6.875.
0: Yeah. And your high yield's not but 3, right?
1: Yeah, it's just over 3.
0: Yeah, so I want to go ahead and pull some of the high yield now. Yeah, why don't we say 15? He says none, and you said 50.
2: I'd go 35.
0: Yeah, split the difference. Yeah. Split the difference.
2: That leaves you guys again with a 4 to 5 month emergency fund.
0: Yeah,
2: and with what you're going to save in the mortgage once it is paid off, you're going to have it bumped back up in 6 months. You know,
0: and then you can also play my game. Okay, so you put 35 on it today. You pay 5,800 on it, and if you look up, and he's okay with 1 month pulling another 10,000 out and knocking it off, and that's the last 10,000. You could every month look at it and go, "How? If we paid off this month, that would leave us this amount.
2: Oh yeah,
0: we paid off this month, that would leave us this amount." And both of you sit down and look at it and be laughing and giggling while you're doing it, not wagging your finger. Okay, it's like this is fun. Okay, are we going to pay it off this month?
2: Keep
0: are we
2: going to
0: pay it off next month?
2: Keep the levity.
0: Yeah, are we going to pay it off this month or next month or the next month? And then you know he's going to look up one of those times and surprise you. And go
2: just
0: a little further,
2: yeah.
0: You know, go on down to $20,000 balance or $25,000 balance.
2: Now, Mary, I would want you guys investing in retirement, though. I mean, if you are following the baby steps, you guys need to be investing 10%. Are you? Because you said you pulled back some.
0: And they're putting none
1: we
0: in.
1: We pulled back. We were doing
2: completely.
1: 15%.
2: You pulled back completely.
0: Yeah.
2: Yeah, you got it.
1: We're still investing 4%. We were
2: okay.
1: at 15. And
2: you need to go back to 15. Go back
1: 15
2: to 15.
1: Even.
0: Yeah.
1: Okay.
0: Yeah.
1: I was advised to cut back while we're paying the house off because our mortgage is so high. Our interest rate on the mortgage is so high.
0: Yeah, but the interest, the rate of return on mutual funds in a good retirement account is higher than your mortgage.
1: Okay.
0: So
1: okay.
0: Whoever advised you that,
2: and
0: it's not following
2: and
0: our
2: your
0: plan.
2: Age right now. I mean, like you know what I mean. I think it would be
0: time.
2: A little bit of a moot point, though, if it you know. But if you're in your early 30s doing this, but they're in their. I mean, he's going to turn 60, so I'm like, You want some in that
0: want more
2: account.
0: Than 200.
2: Yeah.
0: Yeah.
2: To be able to retire.
0: Yeah. Because
2: that is the balance about the paid off home, like where we are all about, yes, getting to that point, which is our baby step six. But it does no good if you have a paid off house and you have no money.
0: Exactly.
2: To
0: not enough
2: eat.
0: Money. Yeah.
2: So like you do want
0: okay,
2: money in
0: so
2: retirement.
0: What we teach Mary to follow our plan exactly would be to start putting 15% of your household income, that's another 10% more than you're doing now,
2: well, actually,
0: into
2: lower,
0: retirement.
2: Lower the emergency fund.
0: And lower the emergency fund down to, you know, 3 to 6 months, which would be $25,000. Okay? And so I'm going to put $45,000 onto the house. I'm going to start putting 15% of my income away for retirement. And then I'm going to figure out how much I can put towards the house while putting 15% into retirement.
2: Yep.
0: Won't be 5,800 anymore.
2: Yep, it'll
0: it's gonna
2: pull
0: be
2: back
0: more
2: some.
0: Like it's going to be more like whatever 5,200 or whatever, and you're still going to be out in mm-hmm. 23 months.
2: That's right.
0: And you will have been all along putting money into retirement, and all along had a sufficient 3 to 6 months of expenses retirement plan, and all along all your extra money then is going towards the house, and so that's what we teach. The baby steps 4, 5, and 6 are simultaneous. 4 is 15% of your income into retirement. 5 is kids' college, not relevant in this discussion. And 6 is everything extra goes towards the house. And the expense, and no more should be in savings, not non-retirement savings like high yield, than 3 to 6 months. And we're going to call that $25,000 right now
2: yeah.
0: and call it a day.
2: Between
0: so that's what we actually teach. If you're going to work our plan exactly, that's what we would do. And the truth is you'll end up with more money working that than either of the plans we discussed for the last 8 minutes, but it was fun discussing it.
2: And either way, Mary, you're going to look up in 2 years, and your life's going to be great. You're going to be doing good.
0: None of these options are in the stupid column.
2: Yeah.
0: None of them.
2: And well done, Mary.
0: Yeah.
2: I mean, to get to this point, that's a lot of hard work. So you and your husband both.
0: It's
2: amazing.
0: A good, healthy discussion between someone who's debt-averse and someone who wants a pile of savings, husband and wife. Love this discussion and the fact that they're having the discussion and it's a healthy argument. I like it.

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0: Chris is in Boston. Hey, Chris, what's up in your world?
1: Hey, guys. Thanks for taking my call. I'm a big fan of y'all.
0: Well, thank you. How can we help?
1: So I wanted to ask the basic question of, did my fiance and I make a poor decision on the house we just bought? And I was hopeful to kind of briefly go over my plan going forward and see if it aligns with y'all's advice slash what you might suggest I do differently.
0: Okay. What'd you do on the house? Tell me about it.
1: So the house was a $670,000 house, and we did 10% down. And so our monthly payment is $4,700.
0: Mm-hmm. And what do you make?
1: So I have a salary of $120,000 per year, and my fiance has a salary of $70,000 per year. The big variable in that is that I work in sales, and I get a bonus every quarter that can vary. It can, three of the quarters will vary between $10,000 and $40,000, and then one quarter will vary between $30,000 all the way up to maybe $100,000.
0: Mm-hmm. Okay. Well, what we recommend for married people is that your payment should not be more than one-fourth of your take-home pay, and you should be well under that with the numbers you gave me.
1: So that's what I was – so with the – outside of the bonuses, if you remove the bonuses, our take-home pay is roughly $11,540 per month.
0: And yeah, so but we don't. We're not removing the bonuses because they're there.
1: Even on the small end, maybe around $60,000 per year at the small end.
0: Yeah.
1: That would still fall
0: it still puts you at a fourth of your take-home pay.
1: I guess our main question was, you know, did we overindulge? Because it did drain pretty much all of our savings to get to it. Now I did.

0: invest. And the way I did it was before listening to y'all's show and learning your take on it. I invested in real estate before I was paid off fully on. So we do have some debt that I wanted to go over as well. And long story short, I invested in real estate prior to paying off all of our debt, and not only, and including only having 10% down on our primary residence worried me a little bit. And I know that that's not
1: y'all's plan. It's not best. And no, I would not be investing in real estate before you bought a house. And no, I would not be buying a house if you didn't. If you weren't debt free, but you already did, so now let's get out of debt. Why don't you sell the rental and pay off the debts?
0: That was going to be one of my questions. We've only owned it for about a year and a few months. My thought was selling the rental before it appreciating to its full value.
1: It's not going to appreciate to its full value. At what date? When does it stop appreciating?
0: Yeah, no, I understand that.
1: There's no end to that question.
2: But you just feel like the quick turn after you pay commissions and everything.
1: All you're doing is admitting your mistake, and that's the problem.
2: But if you sold the property, Chris, I mean, if you only had it for a year, it probably doesn't have much equity in it.
1: Which means it sucks.
2: Like because it should have some equity?
1: No, it's draining him. He's not making any money on it.
2: Right.
1: Unless you got a bunch of equity, you're not making money.
2: Yeah, but if he sells it for the same price, basically he bought it for a year ago because it hasn't really appreciated much, and he pays commission. I mean, all fees, all of it. He's going to be under. You know what I mean?
1: Can you get out even, Chris?
2: Yeah, that's my question.
0: We probably could get out even. Yes, we
1: good.
0: Have 20% equity in it.
2: Okay.
0: We have 20% equity in it, but we do have very stable monthly income on it. We're not flowing at a break even. I agree. It's useless.
1: You're spinning your wheels. You're breaking even at best on the monthly cash flow. By the time you include vacancy, repairs, and crap owning rental property, you have to make a lot more than you're making to break even. You are not breaking even. Not net over a 12 to an 18-month period of time. When you look back on it, that's what's going to happen. I own $600 million worth of real estate. Believe me, you have to have more margin than you've got to break even. Now, so I would get out of that. That's what I would do. And then all of a sudden, your house starts looking smarter. And I would, you know, use anything I can do to clear up. What other personal debts have you guys got?
0: I have 20,000 student loans, 9,000 car. She has 20,000 roughly student loans.
1: Yeah. And you guys make a pile of money, so clean that mess up. Yeah. Yeah. See, if you don't have this rental property hanging over your head like a hatchet, and you don't have any personal debt at all of a sudden we're not sweating the house.
2: Yeah, but I do hear you, Chris, with when the bonuses come, depending on the month, right? The instability is, yeah, on the low end. You said you bring home $11,000, right? And $5,000 almost of it's being taken by the mortgage on that one particular month. You need to have a fund. We call it the peaks and valleys fund. So when the bonuses do come in, throw some of it in that fund. So when there is a low month, you can pull from that fund and that the house, you know, is fine, that it is around a fourth of your take home pay.
1: If you didn't have any car payments, so you wouldn't be noticing it.
0: Okay. Okay. Yeah. I mean, my plan going forward was to try and save 3 months reserves and then get to 20% equity in the house. So you would add step one to that, be sell the condo.
1: I would sell the condo. I'd get debt free. I'd build my emergency fund, baby steps.
2: Do you guys have any cash saved, Chris?
0: So we really did pretty much get...
2: Put everything there. Okay.
0: Very low, but in a few days...
2: When's the wedding?
0: In October.
2: Okay.
0: We are very lucky that we do have family help for that. We did put a small portion of our money already into it, but that wasn't a big factor.
2: Okay.
0: But I should be in a few days. I'll be getting another one of those quarterly bonuses that will at least replenish some of that.
2: Mm-hmm.
1: So the advice I gave you is what you do from today forward. Okay. Had you called me a year ago, here's what I would have told you for the rest of you guys out there. Not to shame Chris, but for the rest of you guys out there, don't buy a home until you're married, number one. Number two, don't buy a home unless you're out of debt, period. Don't buy a home unless you're out of debt and have 3 to 6 months of expenses plus a down payment. And then don't buy a home where the payment on a 15-year fixed is more than a half or more than a quarter of your take-home pay. And don't buy rental property unless you pay cash for it, which is way after all those other don't things that I just covered. So if you had done that, you would now have, you'd be planning a wedding with a pile of money sitting there and no debt. And you'd have no rental property and no house. Mm-hmm. And you'd be looking at October going, I'm sure ready for it to come. And then the following spring after your marriage, after renting an apartment for 6 months, I would talk about buying a home. By then you'd have a great down payment and you'd have no debt. And you'd have an emergency fund too. That changes the level of anxiety to this discussion dramatically. And when you buy a home with someone you aren't married to, you are extremely vulnerable, both of you. It is legal and financial suicide to do this. They're probably going to get away with it because it's probably going to work out. They're
2: have a wedding date.
1: They have
2: some
1: a wedding date.
2: Call and they're like, we're not sure.
1: I mean, Saturday works for me, but the as a wedding date. But the you know, because she, I mean, if something happens with this relationship, and everything's already exactly tied down and tight, and there, so we're stressing this relationship right now. And if anything, God forbid, happens, y'all are going to find out what screwed looks like. It's going to be a mess. But I'm hoping that for y'all, it just sails right on through to October, and you can just execute the plan we talked about, and we're going to start selling stuff, and we're going to get this mess cleaned up. But that's what not to shame him, but all, you know, you guys got to quit buying houses, aren't married yet. It's the nightmare stories that come into this show.
2: Buy houses together when you're not married, yes.
1: Both your names on it. It's just, the stuff that can happen is all bad and not good. So, yeah, please don't do this. Now, again, Chris, we're hoping for you that this all works out. We're not trying to beat you up, but you called and asked, so we're going to tell you.

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1: Hey, summer's rolling in soon. 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
5: He's demonstrating his clout again. This is a Fox News alert. Texas Attorney General Ken Paxton won the Republican nomination for Senate, defeating four-term Senator John Cornyn tonight. Paxton was endorsed by President Trump last week. He'll now face Democrat James Tallarico in November. His victory in the runoff makes Cornyn the first Republican senator from Texas to lose the party's nomination for re-election. As for House Democrats, Congressman Christian Menefee wins the Democrat primary over firebrand Congressman Al Green. At least one person is dead and nine others remain unaccounted for after a large chemical tank imploded at a Washington State paper mill. Nine others were injured in the spill, some severely. Emergency responders were still working on recovery efforts at Nippon Dynawave Packaging in Longview. Firefighters note the tank remains unstable, complicating efforts to reach victims. Vice President J.D. Vance gathering with state attorneys general at a White House roundtable today to discuss anti-fraud enforcement. Fox's Kevin Cork has more from Washington.
6: According to the White House, the work that the anti-fraud task force is already putting in is already paying off.
7: We've referred over $22 billion in fraudulent small business loans back to the Treasury for collection. We've deferred more than $1.3 billion in fraudulent Medicaid reimbursements that were coming from various states, particularly California.
6: The VP says, thanks to clawbacks, another $135 billion that was stolen after the floodgates were opened after COVID has been recovered, as has $6.3 billion in suspected fraudulent government contracts. And since launching the new division, prosecuting fraud back in April, more than 450 actions to combat the fraud schemes have been taken in the past 50 days.
5: President Trump appointed Vance in March to lead the task force to eliminate fraud. 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
9: The 25 News First Alert forecast features more dry and summer-like weather. We will be mostly on repeat for the remainder of May with a mix of clouds and sunshine and highs in the 80s each afternoon. Temperatures will slowly cool through the 70s for our dinner hours this evening before lows drop towards the 60-degree mark overnight. After some lingering clouds early tomorrow morning, mostly sunny skies will settle on in with highs in the upper 80s for our Wednesday. I'm 25 News First Alert meteorologist Valent Solivari for WMBD Radio.
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16: Gonna market. That dude had to come up with this. It probably seems like a chick did, but you know it's a dude. Somebody was in there going, so how are we going to market Adidas' this new sports bra for ladies? How about we just put a picture of a bunch of boobs up there? That'll do it.
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16: Man, the Equality Squad doesn't know what to do. I did get the official notice from them about this topic. It's our DEI squad, which stands for Dinner, Eating, and Investments. That's what it is, right? Dynamite and... Everclear and what? Iditarod? I don't know. DEI, right? It's like REI, but for dip, you know. Anyway, so they could not come to a consensus on as to whether or not they felt offended by this topic. We hired them to feel more important because big businesses hire these people. And they're the Equality Squad. They have capes and everything. It's amazing. And
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16: They're trying to act like they're conservative or Republican, so you let your guard down, and then they fill your mind with BS. 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
18: This is The Dana Show. My name is Craig Collins, filling in. Thrilled to be with you. A whole lot of stuff out there to talk about. Hopefully you had a good Memorial Day weekend. Hopefully you had a reflective Memorial Day weekend. Many of us think about the men and women that give their lives for us on that day. I thought it was interesting that a Gold Star widow asked people to remember her husband, and that several members of our political system, Tulsi Gabbard among them, I think Pete Hegseth, too, decided to go honor Staff Sergeant Alan Shaw at Arlington National Cemetery because his widow, Cheryl, asked us to do this. I thought this was a really cool story. Fox was talking about it this morning. Yeah, there were cameras. Yeah, people took photos of themselves doing something which might give them political points. But I don't know if I care about that. I don't know if that matters, because what matters to me is that they're remembering someone who gave his life for this country, because his widow asked us to, which was a really cool emotional thing that she did. And I'm really glad that it actually had a benefit to it. Here's a little bit of this audio.
19: And Tulsi Gabbard sees this and says, I'm going into action on it. She said it was an honor to visit your husband's grave today on your behalf and to pay my respects. It was wonderful to see the beautiful flowers representing many others who did the same. Our nation owes a debt of gratitude to those who made the ultimate sacrifice and to the loved ones they left behind. Thank you for your service and sacrifice. In the picture, what she's doing there, you can't see it because it's from a little back, but she's setting her challenge coin, her D&I challenge coin, and she left it there.
18: Yeah, that's really, really cool to me, again, that people take up individuals who ask for things like this. Pete Hegseth also showed up there. But Cheryl Shaw said that she wanted her Staff Sergeant, military widow, military husband, remembered, and many, many members of the military say this. They simply want to be remembered, or they want their friends, the lost, to be remembered, to be honored, that it keeps them going, that it keeps them there in some way or shape or form in people's lives. So I just thought this was really, really cool and wanted to start the show that way. All right, we're moving on to the Secretary of State, Marco Rubio. He gave an answer on a potential deal with Iran over the weekend. You heard some rumblings of the idea that there was something, maybe even agreed to, mostly, like, predominantly in principle. Certain things were acknowledged by both the U.S. and Iran. And then by Sunday, we heard that's not true. And the president is saying that there's no need to rush into a deal. We don't need to do that until the deal is the right one for us. I do agree with that. I know that a lot of people feel like what you probably want right now is this to end as quickly as possible. But if it ends in a way that's not good for us, then the whole reason to go in is pretty much muted. And that's worse than waiting for something to turn out better, in my opinion. But here we go. Here's a little bit of audio of Marco Rubio answering this question.
17: I think there's strong alignment and agreement on what a preliminary draft should look like. I think, like anything with something like this, it's going to take a couple days to settle on, even down to the disagreements over a word, a sentence. So we'll have to work through that. If there's going to be a deal, we're going to have to work through that. But this is, it's either going to be a good deal or there isn't going to be.
18: Yeah, it's either going to be a good deal or we're not going to do it, essentially meaning that you're giving us your enriched uranium or we're not going to do this. We're not going to punt that part for 30 or 60 days, which was part of what the rumor was. That there was an agreement in principle that both the United States and Iran said they were going to renegotiate getting rid of enriched uranium, getting the prevention mechanism in place to stop Iran from ever having a nuclear weapon, that part was still a little bit of time away. That definitely did not seem to be an okay thing. That definitely seemed to be very, very bad, to say the very least. Another thing out there, I talked about it a little bit when I was filling in for Dana on Friday. I'll do it again today. The mayoral candidacy of Spencer Pratt is just so fun, in my opinion, because it's making all the right people mad. It's the kind of thing that when you're over the target, you know you're over it because of the reaction, not necessarily if you actually win this thing. Will Pratt actually become the next mayor in L.A.? I don't know. He's polling in second place right now. You would think the answer might be no, but he's continued to surprise people because he says these things that most people agree with. And when he's asked questions about whether he's mismanaged his own money or not, he says he hasn't done any worse than Democrats have done with your money when they've been in power. And he's right about that. He also fired it back at Mayor Karen Bass and others for some of the things they've said. Here's a little bit of his ABC 7 interview where he was taking shots based on some of the things they've been saying about him being inexperienced, being reckless financially, maybe not being someone they can trust. How could he be any worse than what's currently in charge?
20: The reality is, when you run for mayor, every single one of my apps since I announced, any app, any social media has to be demonetized. You make no money. I can't sell. My business before this was selling crystals the way they make. I can't be holding up crystals and saying shop here. I can't even promote my wife's music, which it pays for my kids' food, my wife's music, and helping support promoting her music. I can't be all day long posting her beautiful videos of her doing her music. I don't even talk about, now you brought it up because you're asking, my book came out. I haven't done one book event now. I never get to go out and, you know, talk about my book. Anything that I could make money off, you can't make money when you're running for mayor. So nobody besides these opposition liars spread that because they know I'm not making any money for this. And this isn't fun. You know, having people attack you all day long isn't like a fun clout. You know, I was having a lot of fun feeding hummingbirds, going live on TikTok, being with my kids, and then they burned my house down in my town. So if we're going to talk about anything, I would like to go back to when I had a house and my parents had a house. And I'll take that simple version of clout that was a lot more fun than I have right now.
18: I kind of really love when he's like, you know, I would take back my house if you think that I'm somehow benefiting from running for this office because I'm not right now. He did kind of hard sell his wife's different things that she's doing out there in the world, photography and whatnot, and then his book. He threw some things out there that he said that you might want to look into. But he was asked the question, And he gave the answer. And I do agree with him that he's financially better off not running for office than running. It's true every single time they say that about some well-off person who decides to run for office. They're never doing better unless they're a Democrat and then they're insider trading. Eventually they're doing better. But at least in the campaign process part, they're not supposed to be doing better. And by and large, this winds up being true for a lot of Republicans out there who make far more money not running for office than running. So I find that to be pretty interesting. I find that to be pretty significant when you're talking about, you know, exactly what Spencer is getting out of this. And he is also waking a lot of people up, if that's even the right term anymore, because I think they're somewhat awake, but demonstrating how these common sense things can be valuable and important to him, to them, to anyone out there in any capacity whatsoever, to be entirely honest. Let's also play this. This is a brand new thing that's been changed by the Trump administration when it comes to a green card and your access to a green card. This is a totally different topic, but I think that this is probably a big story and a potentially growing story as people understand it better. Here's a little bit of news update on that.
0: For non-citizens living in Minnesota and elsewhere, getting a green card, becoming a lawful permanent resident, may have gotten just a little bit harder.
21: What is this going to mean for a lot of folks who are trying to just stay in the United States?
22: It is a potentially seismic shift in how this process is done.
0: That new memo by the Trump administration requires foreigners who want a green card to leave and apply in their home country. Formerly, applicants could do that in the U.S. Legal experts say the change could have a big impact on the 10 to 15,000 people in Minnesota seeking green cards.
22: At every floor, at every stage, they're tightening up everything. They're turning over old legal rocks that haven't been looked under in 40 years.
18: Look, here's the thing. What they're doing, whether it impacts some people who are doing everything by the book or not, is removing the avenues for fraud, because we're seeing ridiculous amounts of this. We're seeing people who apply for green cards while living here in the United States, apply for asylum, apply for all kinds of things. They have no actual shot at getting, just to elongate a process of not leaving. And so I do think it's an interesting seismic shift for the Trump administration to say that if you want a green card, in order to obtain one, if you're already in the United States and you don't have a right to be here, that you should leave. And then you can apply for your green card while you're not here, and then you're allowed to come back once you get it. You should essentially not try to jump the line, skip the line by being here the entire time and misusing it in all the ways that they do. Many, many people do. There are people that follow the rules that wind up being impacted negatively by some of the things that are coming out, some of these things. But by and large, if you're solving a problem, you accept some of the potential fallout from people who should have every ability to come back. If you have the right to be here, and if you have the ability to get your green card, but you don't have it, then it shouldn't matter if you go get it somewhere else, especially if you're not saying that place is dangerous. You're not even making an asylum claim. You're not saying that there's any reason you can't be wherever it is you're from. You go there, you get the green card, you come back. This doesn't seem, and I know that there's a backlog and there's a way in which this could elongate a process, but if we're removing fraud as the goal, and part of the way we're removing fraud is by making things a little bit harder than they used to be, that doesn't seem bad to me. This seems to be inherently good. All right, we'll take a break. A lot coming up. This is Craig Collins filling in on The Dana Show.
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8: And now, all of the news you would probably miss. It's time for Dana's Quick Five.
18: That's right. It's time for a quick five on the Dana Show, D Lash, Dana Lash Radio on X. Great ways to stay connected to her and all the cool stuff she and her team do on social media. Comedian Laura Cleary said a 600-pound refrigerator crushed her in a freak accident, and then she was thanking the first responders, the firefighters that pushed the 600-pound fridge off of her. She put a photo of herself up on social media, wearing a neck brace and stuff. I think she's going to be okay. But that's a uniquely weird accident. 600-pound fridge decides to take you out. Definitely way worse than a Christmas tree fell on my sister. Definitely a much more harmful thing, it seems, and yet just a really weird sentence to say out loud. An AI translator company out of China says they've completed or fixed any issues they had with their animal translator device. This is a real thing. A gadget that you'd put around the neck of your dog, it would then translate the emotions of the dog, not the words. It would turn those emotions into English language words. So essentially, based on 95% accuracy from this app and AI, it would check the vocal patterns, behavior, the body language, all the things of your dog, and then communicate if it's hungry, it's got to go to the bathroom, any of that stuff. This is both cool and disappointing. Because I'll be honest, when a Chinese tech company says they're going to let me talk to my dog, I want that to be full conversation. I don't want that to just be the dog being able to tell me what it wants. And I imagine that most of the barking will just be that it wants a treat. My dog wants food, and it wants food now. I feel like this is the kind of translator that you'll have on the dog for an hour, and then you'll take it off and never, ever put it on again. Because once the pet even realizes that you can sort of understand what it's asking for, I think the requests come in much heavier than before that. But I love this. I just wish it were more developed so I could have the full-on conversation with my dog. Lazy jobs that make you a lot of money. This was a Reddit post that went viral where people willingly admitted that they're making too much money and not doing a whole lot of work at their gig, which feels like a thing you should just keep to yourself. If you're not being paid a whole lot, you're not working, you are being paid a whole lot and you're not working that hard. You just pretend, man. You just shuffle papers at your desk all the time. Or as George Costanza said, you just seem mad. As long as you're mad, you seem like you're working. You don't let people know about this. Some overnight IT workers say that because they're the overnight people and the daytime people handle all the real stuff, that all they do is make sure nothing breaks overnight, and they get paid six figures to do that. Oil refinery operators say they earn $200,000 a year, while mostly just monitoring systems. Corporate travel agents make about $90,000 while working from home. Cruise ship lecturers, which is a job I didn't know existed, make big bucks to give lectures on cruise ships for people that don't understand the importance of not caring about things while on a ship, going somewhere and drinking and having fun. You are not supposed to be paying attention to serious things. That is my opinion of being on a cruise ship. I don't want anyone to lecture me about anything. That would be my own opinion on that. I guess they'll do what they want, though, and someone's going to get paid a whole bunch of money for it. Some guy claimed that he made $500,000 a year as a hedge fund programming writer, which basically meant that he created reports for all the money they were making on the hedge funds, and he makes $500,000. I don't think I totally believe this one, by the way. I think what this one actually is a guy that knows a bunch of secrets that either are legal or illegal, but he can't share with anybody. So he's being paid a lot of money for his silence. I think $500,000 to write some reports for a fancy hedge fund also means that they never, ever want you to tell these tales once you leave for whatever reason. Again, I'm not assuming that it's bad. It could be all on the up and up. It's just their tricks of the trade. They don't want anyone else to know them. And then finally, one last one, a construction project manager said he made $300,000 a year while working about 3 hours a week of real hard work. Again, that's the kind of thing I think you just keep to yourself and don't brag about to the kids on the social media, because if the company looks into it and figures out who you are, I'm thinking you're going to be fired in the very near future. And then, hey, at least you're not working at all, but you're not getting paid anymore. Quick break, a lot more. Craig Collins filling in on The Dana Show.
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9: Fox News, I'm Ted Lindner. Texas Attorney General Ken Paxton, recently endorsed by President Trump, has defeated his GOP primary opponent and incumbent Senator John Cornyn in a Senate runoff on Tuesday night.
10: And then there's one person who I think you might know. President Donald J. Trump.
9: Paxton speaking there on Tuesday night. Cornyn conceding the race. Paxton will run against Democrat James Tallarico in November. And President Trump said to meet with his cabinet Wednesday with the war with Iran, expected to be a major topic. Fox's Ashley Webster with more.
11: U.S. Central Command saying that they launched these so-called defensive strikes to protect U.S. troops from Iranian forces. Later in the day, CENTCOM gave out a statement with more explanation saying, quote, targets included missile launch sites and Iranian boats that were attempting to emplace mines.
9: Negotiations continue. 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
14: The 25 News First Alert forecast features more dry and summer-like weather. We will be mostly on repeat for the remainder of May with a mix of clouds and sunshine and highs in the 80s each afternoon. Temperatures will slowly cool through the 70s for our dinner hours this evening before lows drop towards the 60-degree mark overnight. After some lingering clouds early tomorrow morning, mostly sunny skies will settle on in with highs in the upper 80s for our Wednesday. I'm 25 News First Alert meteorologist Valent Solivari for WMBD Radio.
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1: This is the Dana Show. My name is Craig Collins, filling in. Thrilled to be with you. A whole bunch of stuff out there to talk about. A couple things that I'm going to have to get set up on my side so you can hear my audio again, because I think I disconnected a wire that I'm going to get to in a second. Before I do that, just some other stuff. I think I got it to work now. That's wonderful. Some other stuff that I wanted to
2: talk about. Haley's gone by Nikki since she was a child. It's documented in high school. I wouldn't be shocked that somebody, an Indian woman growing up in South Carolina at that time, she actually did to avoid prejudice. So I just want to be careful about critiquing her for going by
3: these. There's some of us that can be chameleon.
1: That had to be thrown down is because of all the terrible, awful, horrible things that he and others are doing. You heard the audio really loudly? My bad. That was me. I'm playing it way too loud on this end. Thank you for letting me know I made a mistake that I need to fix over here. Okay, let's play this. Acquired. This is Sonny Hostin questioning Nikki Haley's racial identity in an actual back and forth that happened on the internet, on television. So let's go ahead and do that first, and then I'll get to the CEO, Jamie, next. But first, and I just thought this was really interesting, you have Sonny Hostin for some reason being able to say something out loud that if I think it's a different person, she doesn't say it.
2: Nikki Haley's gone by Nikki since she was a child. It's documented in high school. I wouldn't be shocked that as somebody, an Indian woman growing up in South Carolina at that time, she actually did to avoid prejudice. So I just want to be careful about critiquing her for going by
3: these. There's some of us that can be chameleons and decide not to embrace our ethnicity so that we can pass.
2: I don't think that's fair.
3: It's necessary. You know, I think if she leaned into.
2: A ton of people don't go by their color.
4: Wait, serious.
3: I think to question someone's racial identity,
5: especially him,
3: the bar has fallen so low.
1: Ah, it's so different now. It's the kind of thing that we're not allowed to do, even though I've done it before because I'm a terrible, horrible person, is essentially what that is there. I do find that very amusing, though, as I said a second ago, just because the hypocrisy is always amazing, right? The hypocrisy is always the thing that's flying and smacking you in the face as hard as it possibly can. And honestly, this might be another kind of version of it to an extent. But this is the J.P. Morgan CEO saying that Mamdani is going to have to do a whole lot more to appeal to people that make a bunch of money because he wants New York to be successful. And so far, they're the enemy. They're the terrible, horrible people out there, the people who are doing quite well financially. And if they all leave your city doesn't do so great anymore. Here's a little bit of a J.P. Morgan CEO.
6: Every city has to compete, and they have to compete at every level, arts, science, schools. That is what it is. I'm not inventing that. He can be an ideologue. He has to compete, too. He's got to compete with Shanghai and Hong Kong and Singapore and Nashville, and people vote with their feet. So it isn't this morality thing that people talk about. It's like, are you building a great city with lower crime and stuff like that?
7: Some of these businessmen have started to come out and push back. Is it helping?
8: I don't know. The thing about it is when you talk about a message of growth, that doesn't clock to people like Mamdani. It's antithetical to their message. It's antithetical to their platform of socialism to grow. They're all about equalizing everything, not about lifting all boats. And honestly, I thought Jamie Dimon and David Solomon could have been a lot more aggressive in their meeting with Mamdani. They kind of groveled to him and they said, oh, you know, but look at how many great things our financial firms are doing in the philanthropic world. They shouldn't have to say that.
1: You know what's interesting about that idea, too? That people in high profile, high power positions who are saying out loud that, you know, we're doing great. Look at how great we're doing. And they're trying to convince Mamdani to see it. People like the CEO of J.P. Morgan, et cetera. The thing that I think is really important to acknowledge is that's probably the carrot versus the stick approach, because the stick approach is you just leave. If you don't believe that someone's going to be able to grasp the value you have, the benefit you bring to a city, to anywhere, then you just pick up and go. And I think more and more places are actually experiencing that version of a thing. And that's probably why we're getting closer to the inevitable reality that I think that, you know, places like New York get exactly what they're asking for. They're telling people that they don't want them there because the rich are too rich and they're upset with something about that. And then eventually you have terrible, awful things. Kathy Hochul's already acknowledged this. She's already begged people to return that are running away. But granted, Mamdani has no interest because he'd rather serve the people who voted for him that are radical and crazy and not the entirety of New York that will definitely not benefit from some of his approaches. Let's play a little bit of this audio. A three-judge federal panel blocked Alabama's newly redrawn congressional map. This is a big deal, I think, for a lot of reasons. They are saying that this is racially inadequate, saying that it's something that was drawn with race in mind and that that's not allowed anymore. And what the Supreme Court chooses to do with this might very much be the definitive answer to the question. But here's a little bit of Fox News reporting on this.
4: Alabama, that state's plan to use a new congressional map has been blocked by a judge that could have helped Republicans pick up more House seats, given the party perhaps an advantage in the midterms. The state will have to use the current maps. At least for now, Alabama could appeal the ruling. Many states have to the U.S. Supreme Court. We'll see whether or not that is the next action taken. Stand by.
7: Okay. Right.
1: So the proposed map would have given more seats to Republicans, in case you just need that part told to you so you understand it. The current map, or the one that they were trying to replace, has about one or two more, I think, Democratic districts in it. And saying that something is unfair racially is an interesting version of a this can't exist for this reason to me, because basically what they're saying is that too many white people are voting in the same place as too many black people. They're not saying it that way. They're trying to couch the words a little differently than I just couched them for you. But we shouldn't care what the makeup is racially. It shouldn't be the way we build certain districts. We can build them based on wanting more seats. You can politically build them. Say that you think that more individuals within the new map you drew are going to vote for Republicans in this area or that area. You just can't say it's because of the race of the individual. You can't think that that's the reason why. And so I think it's going to be a tricky thing to navigate. But if Alabama can prove that they didn't draw their new districts because they wanted white people to be able to vote in certain races and disproportionately impact them because of their whiteness, then they hopefully would win at the Supreme Court level, because I do think that we've seen this way too often as an excuse for people to draw maps that favor Democrats, that they claim it's based on race, when it couldn't be further from that. It's based on anything else. And also, basing it on race is racist. It's bad. And the Supreme Court has recently made that decision already. So I think there's a high chance that they do it again. There's another piece of audio out there that I kind of thought was interesting. This is a discussion about Harvard specifically that I found kind of fascinating. I think one of the people on MS Now who says this actually claims that Harvard was his backup school, which I thought was amusing too. But there's a claim that in order for elite universities to start gaining more people of different thoughts, different beliefs, whatever, that they actually should speak differently, that they should sound less elitist. I'll play the audio first, and then I'll have you judge it. I do think part of it's kind of amusing, though, because the idea that these elite universities could start to sound like your high school football coach is sort of hilarious. It absolutely misunderstands who the people are in charge of the place. But let's hear a little bit of MS Now trying to say how Harvard needs to change some of its pitch to young Americans.
9: In your book, you say is that Democrats need to speak in plain language.
10: Yeah.
9: Stop using all these fancy words.
11: Cisgender and food security.
9: Yeah, and food security. Just say hungry. Yeah. And when I saw that, you know, I thought of Governor Andy Beshear of Kentucky, who has the same message.
10: Yeah.
9: That Democrats need to speak in plain language, so that way folks don't think that Democrats are professors in a classroom and you in the rest of America are lowly students.
10: Yeah, we don't need this language and these policies that have been cooked up in ivory towers at Harvard or Yale. It's spread across the
9: not
10: entire.
9: Not that there's anything
10: entire
9: wrong with Harvard.
10: Harvard. Look, I mean, that's my safety school. Nothing disparaging about that, but you have to speak to people on their level that they understand, and they need to feel like you connect with them. And Democratic Party has lost that by trying to talk either above them or down to them.
1: Yeah, no, I don't think it's either one, actually, to be honest. I do think the Democratic Party feels like they're elite and that the people who vote for them are just unwashed, terrible people who they've convinced to do things, unlike the unwashed, terrible people who vote on the other side. I do think the politicians look down on us, but I think that all of those phrases and words and things are actually to placate people who react to anything and are insane and on the far left. I don't think that this use of language, food security, as one of the examples that's actually used there, is used because, you know, Democrats want to sound elitist. I don't think that's their intention at all. I think they just want to make sure that the fringe left doesn't get mad at them for saying somebody's hungry that might look a certain way, that they're going to accuse that of being racist or some other thing that it might be. And so they come up with these stupid words and terms to try to acknowledge every single complaining individual's loud voice in the room. And they do this time and again. There's so many examples of the ridiculousness of language that then spreads throughout the Democratic Party and then is used by elitists that do come from places like Harvard that won't be able to

0: out your language in so many different ridiculous phrases that you're basically saying nothing anymore. But I did really like that complaint and that back and forth and the discussion about it and how smart the people at MS Now think they are for bringing it up, because they're all obviously intelligent, but they'll dumb themselves down for the base, so the base is attracted to them again, too. Because there's just this underpinning of elitist that just exists the entire time with anyone who feels like they're changing their language so you understand them. That's not why they're changing their language. They're changing their language because, by and large, the American people reject the stupidity of the ridiculously safe version of speaking that is so, you know, far from how we speak that it just seems to be almost alien. All right, we'll take a break. A lot coming up. This is Craig Collins filling in on The Dana Show.
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7: This is the Dana Show. My name is Craig Collins, filling in. Thrilled to be with you. A bunch of stuff out there to talk about. Police officers and their union are upset with a guy in Houston who sent video and I think complained about Houston Police Department officers that were doing donuts somewhere. I found a lot of things funny about this story. I live in Houston. That probably is one of them. But here's audio of both the dude, his name is Hammond Brown, and then the police union president, his name is Doug Griffin, having a conversation about donuts and police officers. And if somebody just snitched on them, that should have just left them alone.
8: Now look at HPD, man. Look, they're out here doing donuts, man.
9: We're human. We like to have a good time just like they do. He took it a little serious, and then things may have went off the rails a little bit.
8: Just leave me alone. I don't want no problems.
9: He can't do what he does in public and then turn around and call out others.
8: It's really messing with me because y'all posting all my business on social media. It's like y'all doing a lot to me, and y'all really getting me scared, like, because I ain't did nothing. I ain't did nothing wrong. Y'all was in the wrong.
9: They know what they did was wrong. It's been taken care of. For the public to be concerned about complaining on police officers, you can complain all you want. We don't go hunting people to they complain on police officers. That's not what we do.
7: What the guy, Hammond Brown, who I kind of like the way he sounds, was saying is that the police officers are kind of going after him on social media for being a snitch and for telling on them. And I do like the beginning audio from the police union president, Doug, who says we're human beings too. We might do donuts occasionally. And I think this was actually a while ago, this video, from when it snowed in Houston. This is over a year ago now. It wasn't this past winter. It was the one before it. But I find that to be uniquely funny. And people are human. Man, they do make decisions based on all kinds of certain things, as we're all aware. And sometimes police want to do donuts. I think the only problem would be if they're then arresting a guy a little bit later for doing the same donuts. Here's what I would do. If I saw police doing this, I'd pull my vehicle in and I'd start doing some tricks too. Cause they gotta think that it's okay if I'm doing it, if they're doing it right or not. I don't know. But I would not be sending videos places and complaining and then getting in a lot of trouble. You don't need to make enemies of police officers. Probably not a good move. Another piece of audio that's going viral. This is Russell Crowe. He walked outside of a hotel. A bunch of fans were there. I think he was trying to catch a flight, but he actually signed a bunch of people's stuff, like he gave a bunch of autographs, but he addressed the crowd first in a way that some are unhappy with. I don't think this is terrible. Russell Crowe took it upon himself to tell the crowd to act human before he signed any autographs for them, and if they got uppity, well, he would leave. Here's a little bit of that audio.
10: you listening?
7: Yes. Everybody listen.
10: Stay where you are. Okay. Don't push in on me.
11: Sure.
10: I'll come to you.
11: Okay.
10: In everybody's space.
11: Okay, sure.
10: As soon as somebody's
7: a bleep, bad word, he'll go ahead and leave. I stopped it when he would say another word. I think we're allowed to say that one on the air, too, by the way, but we're not. But if that happens, he'll leave. Otherwise, he'll sign everybody's stuff. Then he went on to sign a whole bunch of people's stuff. So I kind of like this version of a thing. Don't push up on me. Stay where you are. I'll come to you guys, and then I'll leave for my flight. I don't need security. I don't need anyone else to do this. The criticism is that he should have had staff or some other person that works for him handle this part of the process. He shouldn't have done it himself, and I do think that's kind of ridiculous. I think that it was much easier to handle it this way, the way that he handled it, and boom, bada bing, you're done, it's over, everybody got their autograph. Did he seem like the nicest guy? No. Was he in a somewhat stressful situation? Probably the answer to that is yes. I don't know. I would not mind this, especially if I wanted the dude's autograph bad enough to stand wherever he told me to stand until he came to me. One last thing that I thought was kind of funny. The Rolling Stone put out a list of the things that are the greatest achievements by the United States of America. These are stupider achievements, I would assume, than the things we actually should be known for on a international stage. But here's some of the things that Rolling Stone said we deserve credit for. Snoopy, that's right, Charlie Brown and his dog. Bodegas, game show hosts. The Black Power movement was actually on this list, which is kind of crazy. The Chevy 454 pickup truck, guitar solos, folk music, Amtrak, and backyard hoops. Those are some of the things they thought the U.S. was proud of. I'm proud of some of the things on that list, not all of them, Rolling Stone. But thanks for saying that's what we deserve to be known for. Quick break, a lot more. Craig Collins filling in on The Dana Show.
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23: Primary night in Texas. I'm Ted Lindner, Fox News. Incumbent Texas Senator John Cornyn has lost the Republican nomination to Texas Attorney General Ken Paxton, who received President Trump's coveted endorsement. Speaking to supporters Tuesday night, the senator says he's failed to secure a sixth term.
24: I've always supported the Republican ticket, and I intend to do so again in this general election.
23: Cornyn conceding the race after Paxton won over 60% of the vote. Attorney General Paxton thanking his supporters, not the least of whom happens to be the leader of the free world.
25: And then there's one person I think you might know. President Donald J. Trump.
23: Attorney General Paxton will now face Democrat nominee, state representative, and seminarian James Tallarico. A massive chemical tank holding nearly a million gallons of a corrosive liquid imploded and collapsed Tuesday at a Washington paper mill, killing at least one worker and leaving nine others unaccounted for. Nine other people injured in the spill. Emergency responders still working on recovery efforts at the Nippon DynaWave Packaging Company in Longview, where the site is said to still not be stable. And the Justice Department suing the University of California over anti-Semitism. Fox's Tom Graham explains.
26: The DOJ's Civil Rights Division alleges UCLA failed to prevent the anti-Semitic targeting of Jewish students on campus following the October 7, 2023 Hamas attacks in Israel. The lawsuit claims pro-Palestinian protesters were allowed to set up encampments and take control of the school's main quad for several days in 2024. The suit goes on to say Jewish and Israeli students were blocked from classrooms and other buildings, and some were beaten. UCLA has not immediately responded to the accusations. Tom Graham, Fox News.
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2: The 25 News First Alert forecast features more dry and summer-like weather. We will be mostly on repeat for the remainder of May with a mix of clouds and sunshine and highs in the 80s each afternoon. Temperatures will slowly cool through the 70s for our dinner hours this evening before lows drop towards the 60-degree mark overnight. After some lingering clouds early tomorrow morning, mostly sunny skies will settle on in with highs in the upper 80s for our Wednesday. I'm 25 News First Alert meteorologist Valent Solivari for WMBD Radio.
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27: If he uses an emoji, I can't believe we're talking about this. If he uses an emoji that represents, that is the same color, I guess, as his family, and because he is partial Filipino, he doesn't, then the world judges it. Screw the world. Seriously, screw the world. I cannot believe people are agonizing over emojis. And that, and of course it's white progressives that are like, well, if you're using the yellow emoji, you're denying your whiteness. Or maybe it's because we're too damn busy, Kyle, to select, sit here and mess around with what color emoji best represents me. I mean, I don't know about you, but I still have like 7 hours of work to do today. You know, when I finish this segment, I have dinner that I have to make. I've got laundry that I get to put away. I have to help a kid with a project. And then we got to start looking at like what he's going to do after high school. I got to start looking at all this stuff. I don't have time to sit here and fart around on my phone and pick an emoji that best represents me and how the world expects me to present myself. All emojis should just be middle fingers. That's it.
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7: This is The Dana Show. My name is Craig Collins, filling in. Thrilled to be with you. A bunch of stuff out there to talk about. Whoopi Goldberg is very mad at a New York Giants quarterback, which I find to be sort of hilariously insane. Before we get to that, I just will tell you that President Trump has said that he's totally healthy. He just finished, according to him on Truth Social, his six-month physical at Walter Reed Military Medical Center. Everything checked out perfectly. He put perfectly in all caps. Thank you to the great doctors and staff heading back to the White House, President DJT. I'm sure some people will claim that his checkup is somehow proof that he's actually not well in some sort of way. I don't know exactly what way that would be, but it's usually the claim. But I don't know if he's actually completely healthy the way he describes, or just regularly healthy for a guy his age. He usually always describes himself as being more like a 20-year-old. But I'm fine with this. I think all this is great. And again, I'm not trying to create any sort of conspiracy theory that things aren't what they seem, which is what a whole lot of people are going to try to do. Let's hit play on this audio. This is The View, Joy Behar, Whoopi Goldberg, a lot of people very upset at New York Giants quarterback Jackson Dart for introducing Trump over the weekend at a thing. Now, granted, I will say that for a New York athlete, this is probably a little bit of a thing that might get you some booze in the city of New York. But who cares? You should support who you want to support. You should, you know, campaign for who you want to campaign for. Whatever it is you're doing, introduce the guy somewhere. All of that is fine to me. If you want to be someone who has a political opinion, fine. It might impact some of your value for the people who don't like you. But I do think it's sort of ridiculous for people to be up in arms and upset about this when there's so many athletes that are on the political left, and that's totally fine with the ladies at The View.
4: But some people were not happy with Dart's open political endorsement. I mean, isn't he entitled to his...
6: It's America.
4: For
8: somebody to back a guy like Trump, whose history in discrimination and racism goes back to housing discrimination in the 70s, DEI attacks, and posting pictures of the Obamas as apes, when he's on a team that's 55% to 60%, the NFL, mm-hmm. is that many people, that much percentage of black people, that is just the definition of stupidity and racist, in my opinion.
6: And the people...
7: Wait. I got to stop for a second there. So his support of Trump means that Jackson Dart has to be a racist. That's literally what Joy Behar just said. Continue, ladies.
6: On the field, having been on teams, you know, the whole point is we're in this together, and it's kind of got that foxhole mentality. We're out there, we're playing together. To not, even if that is what you believe, which I let anyone, that's the beauty of America, it's the most liberal belief, that we can all have our own belief.
7: But there would
6: be consequences. You're the quarterback, which is a central player on that field.
9: The leader.
6: A leader. And the majority, it's actually 75% of the New York Giants and the NFL as a whole are black or non-white.
4: Yeah.
6: To not think about the most recent offenses from the 8 video to...
7: I'll stop right there. Here's what's amazing to me is people like LeBron James, openly Democratic. So many athletes that they're not debating, that they're not talking about, overwhelmingly give their political opinion, even if they're not asked for it. So many people do their own podcast and stuff now where they're putting things out there into the ether, into the world, and they just don't care. And no one has a problem with it. And here's the thing, and I love this about the argument they're making, and actually the somewhat more reasoned response that Whoopi Goldberg has given so far out of this debate, is that, yes, you do live with the end results of putting your political opinion out there in public, whatever side you're on. But they keep pretending as though the Democratic side has no people that don't like it. And here's what's actually really interesting to me. When you start talking about some of the data we've seen recently, is that younger people, especially younger men, and I'm talking about guys in their 20s, guys just getting ready to vote for the first time, are much more conservative than generations in the past were at that age for that group of people. No, it's not true of young women, but it is true of young men, that we're seeing a larger uptick in the amount of people who might actually be fans of a President Trump and not think that that support is somehow also tied to racism. It's insane because no matter who you are, no matter what side of the political aisle you're on, there's a tremendous amount of people who do bad things that then wind up in, or even things that I'm not sure actually are what they're represented as, but people who get caught. Like, let's use an example. I'll do this better with an example. Let's talk about Graham Plattner right now, the guy with the Nazi tattoo. The amount of people who are apologizing for Graham Plattner now, pretending as though he's not actually a terrible candidate to run for office, even though he's got a literal Nazi tattoo on his chest, the amount of people who say they can separate his policies from the fact that he thought that that was funny, because I don't think anyone admits that he probably is a Nazi, because I don't know how you have a tattoo like that on your body that you don't know what it means. All the excuses have been insane. But the amount of people who can make the argument that a conservative who doesn't like some things that Trump does, but says that they actually like Trump, that's not necessarily me, by the way. I just hear it a lot from people. There's people who tell me, you know, I don't like this about Trump, or what I think might have happened over here, or this thing about him that someone has said, but I like what he does. I like the results, so I can vote for it. That's the argument people would make. They make that argument themselves on the left in reverse and by mistake. And so for Jackson Dart to stand with the president for any reason on anything that he's done and to willingly say that I'm going to support him or introduce him somewhere, it doesn't mean that you agree with everything that he's. And I'm not even, again, agreeing with the view. I want to be really clear about this. I'm not calling Trump a racist. I don't think Trump is a racist, but they're calling him that. And they're saying that by extension, anyone who supports him is. That's the insanity of the left. They want both sides of that same argument where they can support a Nazi, but they can't support someone who might have voted opposite them. I want to play this audio again. This is probably the audio making the most rounds today, the biggest actual story out there when it comes to an additional update in Iran. Marco Rubio says that he thinks we're getting closer, but that there's not going to be a deal until there's a deal that makes sense to us, which I think is the right approach. I do believe the United States has all the cards. I'll continue to say that. I think the blockade benefits us and harms them, of course, in the long run. And so the longer the blockade exists, the United States blockade of Iran, the more likely they are to play ball. I think that's a logical thing to believe. Rubio seems to believe it. President Trump seems to believe it. Because of that, they say things like
9: this. I think there's strong alignment and agreement on what a preliminary draft should look like. I think, like anything with something like this, it's going to take a couple days to settle on, even down to the disagreements over a word, sentence. So we'll have to work through that. If there's going to be a deal, we're going to have to work through that. But this is, it's either going to be a good deal or there isn't going to be one.
7: Yeah, meaning we get what we want or we don't decide to agree to a deal and we don't end this thing prematurely in a way that doesn't actually benefit us. I think that that's absolutely the only approach to this. All right, one other thing out there, too. I do want to play this audio, too. This is out of Chicago. It was a takeover that happened, which happens a lot in places like Chicago. A bunch of teenagers go to the street in downtown areas and just cause mayhem. It escalated beyond that, though, when one teenager, an 18-year-old, got behind the wheel of a car and plowed into Chicago police officers. Here's some audio and some discussion about this from Fox and Friends this morning. But obviously, a really discussion. They read Mayor Brandon Johnson's statement on it, which I think is kind of ridiculous because I think people like Mayor Brandon Johnson are the reason that young individuals feel so hopeless. I'm not making them victims. They're doing something that's horrible and terrible, and they deserve to be blamed for that. But I think a lot of young people become hopeless because of the rhetoric of the left. And then those young people become angry because of that hopelessness, and then they take action that they shouldn't take. I blame the rhetoric of the left for this, at least a component of it for this. But here's the Fox News story about the takeover and about what Johnson said.
10: So chaos erupted in Chicago over the holiday weekend with hundreds of teens gathering for a takeover-style event, resulting into one teen striking five officers with his car after driving the wrong way down the street. Chicago Mayor Brandon Johnson posted on X, quote, unauthorized large gatherings can quickly become dangerous. And early this morning after curfew hours, we saw that firsthand. I continue to call on parents and guardians to know where their children are and to help ensure they are safe and accounted for. There also must be accountability for the individuals who participated in the violent and reckless behavior.
7: They definitely should have accountability. They should be held responsible to the things they did. But here's the thing. Many of these kids who do this, many of these young people, they're not all kids. If you're over 18, you're going to be tried as an adult, especially if you barreled your car into Chicago police officers. many of the young people who do this, they believe the rhetoric of the left, that life is unfair to them, that they will not succeed because the system is rigged against them. And then they go out into the streets, they yell and scream, and they take that anger out in a way that if what they were receiving from the political party that they seem to support was true, some of their rage might actually make sense. But it's not true. You can succeed. You can do whatever it is you want to do in life to a degree through hard work. You can do quite a bit more than what they're being told you can do, and especially when they're told that the current administration is, you know, authoritarian and the devil, and Trump is a king that can't build a ballroom. All of those things further that anger, and it doesn't place it in any sort of productive way. I've said this before when I filled in on this show as a guy who lived in Chicago for a long time and talked to leaders within communities in Chicago, black community leaders among them. And often the thing that most was missing in some of those discussions that happen at a federal level is hope. You want to give people hope. You want to give people belief that they can succeed in one way or another without just cutting them a check and doing it for them. And I think that that's where this rhetoric becomes so dangerous. And people like Brandon Johnson are at the forefront of it, of saying how this or that is unfair, and they celebrate the diversity of their cabinet and act as though no one else society has ever hired a black person that's qualified for a job with the way that they tout the things that they do, Democrats do, to hire people based on race as opposed to being based on their qualifications. And who cares what color the person is? But I just think that that's amazing that someone like that, who's probably at the forefront of the problem, can pretend as though he's trying to help with the solution, even though he himself is also not offering what those punishments could be. Because a lot of the people who would protest and do things like a takeover in Chicago probably vote Democratic. All right, quick break, a lot more. Greg Collins filling in on The Dana Show.
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7: That's right. 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A woman got asked to tip in a place she wasn't expecting it. I have a little bit of audio of this. I thought this was pretty funny. She was like, "How dare you ask me for a tip here?" And you know what? She's right.
31: I go into the froyo shop, you grab your own cup, you fill your own froyo. I used Apple Pay, so nobody even had to grab my card. Then the screen goes, "How much would you like to tip? Who would I tip? If anything, the option needs to be, how much would you like to be tipped?" No one even had to grab my debit card out of my hand.
7: Nobody did anything. Payment.
31: This was self-service from start to finish, which is okay because that's the business model. Why would I tip the hourly waged employee who said, "Have a good day," as I walked out?
7: Yeah, I'm going to be honest. She sounded a little mean at the end there, right, to the lefties out there when she said hourly waged employee who's working. But no, there's no reason to tip. You shouldn't tip anybody in that situation. And yet I'm pretty sure I have. There's some sort of tipping guilt that takes over. And occasionally you do a thing you regret doing, although you don't do 20%. If you tip somebody for doing no work whatsoever, At least in those scenarios, I feel good about 10 or even 5% or hopefully none. But I agree with her. I think it's pretty hilarious that she says that she didn't know why the question was being asked. The app does it. That's the way that they'll blame. That's who they'll blame for that question when no one did any work. One other piece of audio I have that I also like, Hooters is rebranding. The CEO, his name is Neil, is claiming that this is long overdue and that the establishment's got way too sexual and that was never the intention of a Hooters.
0: They had taken the Hooters girls uniforms, over-sexualized it, I call it. The shorts almost turned into thongs. And frankly, that was never the intent of the brand. This was a created in 1983 as an escape or an oasis. Huh. You know, it's a beach community. It's a beach-themed type of thing here in Clearwater. So that was very upsetting. And, of course, today on social media, when you see pictures of people wearing the uniform, it appropriately affects other markets and affected us. So we just wanted to rectify it, get the brand back to its roots. I call it a re-hooterization.
7: You know what's really funny about this? A bunch of the places here in Texas who compete with Hooters and are still succeeding when Hooters is failing, they literally do lingerie days where you show up certain places and women are just wearing lingerie instead of even the outfit at all. But Hooters would like to rebrand. Now, here's the problem. You might lose some of the customers you currently have who have been with you through some of those times that Neil is describing that are not so great. And it's very unlikely you're going to bring in a new set of customers who actually believe the establishment is totally different. Rebranding Hooters seems like a much more challenging thing than just creating a brand new restaurant that's not called Hooters or Hoots or anything like it. But I do find that to be a uniquely funny thing because you got to get women to believe that it's real for them to show up with the dudes who are claiming it's totally different now, honey. I swear, it's not at all what it used to be. All right, quick break. A lot coming up. This is Craig Collins filling in on The Dana Show. More in a bit.

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4: Fox News, I'm Sue Guzman. Texas Attorney General Ken Paxton, recently endorsed by President Trump, has defeated GOP primary opponent and incumbent Senator John Cornyn in a Senate runoff Tuesday. He took aim at progressive Democrat James Tallarico, who he will face in November.
5: James Tallarico is a threat to everything we hold dear in this state and in this country.
4: Paxton won with more than 60% of the vote. Anti-ICE protests with prominent state Democrats continuing outside an ICE facility in Newark, New Jersey. Fox's Alexis McAdams.
6: Senator Andy Kim, Congressman Rob Menendez, and Governor Mikey Sherrill say detainees are on a hunger strike over the conditions inside. But DHS says the illegal migrants are eating three meals a day, have clean water, and medical care.
4: One person dead, nine others missing in a chemical tank implosion at a mill in Longview, Washington. 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
9: The 25 News First Alert forecast features more dry and summer-like weather. We will be mostly on repeat for the remainder of May with a mix of clouds and sunshine and highs in the 80s each afternoon. Temperatures will slowly cool through the 70s for our dinner hours this evening before lows drop towards the 60-degree mark overnight. After some lingering clouds early tomorrow morning, mostly sunny skies will settle on in with highs in the upper 80s for our Wednesday. I'm 25 News First Alert meteorologist Balint Solivari for WMBD Radio.
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23: 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My name is Craig Collins, filling in. 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And if you want to see what it's like to not have a producer Steven, as I say when I fill in on the show, at Radio Craig C. I need to be more active on social media. But you can be one of the select 500 or so that are following me there. Let's do this. Ilhan Omar has refused to share a whole bunch of documents that probably show she's guilty of fraud. I guess it's not terribly surprising that she herself is refusing to share these things, even if she probably should be sharing it, because darn it, we're going to figure it out anyway, I hope. But here's a Fox News update about Ilhan and the likelihood that the Minnesota fraud within the Somalian community affects the Somalian politician who's from that place and who represents that place. It feels Wuhan lab version of an obvious to me and a lot of people that Ilhan's going to be tied up in this. Also, the fact that she was worth $30 million for a year and now she's worth nothing again. But here we go.
24: Squad Democrat Ilhan Omar closing in on a deadline set by Minnesota Republicans to turn over documents about potential ties to a state fraud ring after she dodged a hearing last month. Our senior correspondent Mike Tobin is reporting live out of Chicago. He's got the latest details for us. Hey, Mike.
25: Come on, Mike. That deadline is today for Minnesota Congresswoman Ilhan Omar to turn over documents and communication tied to defendants in that massive Feeding Our Futures scandal. The Minnesota House Committee on Fraud Prevention and State Agency Oversight is holding its last meeting of the legislative session today. However, the committee does not have enough votes to subpoena the congresswoman. So the committee doesn't.
23: That's ridiculous, by the way. We should absolutely have enough votes to subpoena the congresswoman, because it feels very much that she's going to be tied to this. Feeding Our Future has already found a lot of other people guilty of things in the world of fraud. I mean, it feels like it should be a ticking time bomb. I don't know if that's the right way to say it, for Ilhan Omar to have finally be held accountable for all the fraud she's tied into. And the only way that it doesn't happen is if a whole lot of other politicians have their fingers in very similar, maybe not the same, but very similar cookie jars, which I think a lot of us believe is actually true. But hopefully we get to a resolution here that makes sense, because it can't just go away. The thing we can't do is stop paying attention, because there feels like there's definitely going to be a whole lot of fire the more they look into it over there. Another thing out there I saw, I thought this was interesting, comparing the rhetoric of the right and the left. You have the left out there saying that America is over, that we're screwed, and that we live under a dictatorship. And then you have simple, easy stories that seem to indicate some things are going pretty well as far as the confidence in our economy goes under President Trump. This was a surprising number, but CNBC was one of the first to report on it.
26: These are confidence numbers from the conference board. May, 93.1 is the headline, much better than the 92 expected, and the positive revision in the rearview mirror, which pushed up 92.8. up to 93.
23: Yeah, there we go. A little bit of a number that actually is much more than it sounds like it is, from 92.8 to 93.8 as far as some confidence numbers go in our economy. That is under Trump. Also, we can talk about the crime rates and how well we're doing and how many people, everyday Americans, according to CNN, believe that we're safer under Trump as far as crime goes.
25: It's such a potent issue because who voters trust more in crime? You know, oftentimes we put up these graphics, you know, Democrats are leading or Trump was leading and then Democrats came ahead. But look at this. Who voters trust more in crime? In October of 2024, Trump was trusted more in crime than Kamala Harris by 4 points. Look at the Republican lead right now, though, in the average of polling. Look at this. Republicans nationally are more trusted on crime than Democrats by a 13-point margin. It's one of the few issues in which the Republican advantage, Johnny B., has actually expanded out from...
23: And why is that, by the way? Why are we more confident when it comes to the economy, more confident when it comes to crime? You're seeing more manufacturing investment happen here in the United States, which hopefully means that that investment turns into jobs. Because I am seeing some of those numbers touted, too, some of the creation of things likely to come back to the U.S. and being invested in a way that means that companies are anticipating to create more of that stuff here, automobiles, all kinds of things. We're seeing an influx of some of those potential opportunities. So why is that? It's because some of the things that are going well are actually going really, really well. They, of course, want us to focus on gas prices specifically and how terrible those are. I think CNN has claimed that gas prices won't go down until 2032. Regardless of who's in charge, I can play that audio too if you want. Here we go.
0: This is where we were before the war started. This is where we are right now.
23: By the way, he's circling lines that are very low on a chart, and then eventually he's circling lines that are very high on a chart, meaning we're screwed. Let him continue.
0: There's a huge amount of time that it's going to take, according to the futures market, before we get back down to that sub-$70 an oil level. Look at this, 2032. So you want?
23: I love that he circled. By the way, I know you can't see this. I know this is radio, but he's using the little, touch screens to circle stuff. And he circles 2032 as the projection to when oil prices will get back down to the $70 a barrel rate that he's talking about. Last time we saw horrible gas prices spike, they also came down relatively quickly with Drill Baby Drill as an initiative. If we get through the conflict in Iran and then have some sort of very beneficial deal for opening things back up, those prices can drop down quite a bit quicker than CNN is claiming they will. But I just love that they act like that's a definitive fact. What they just said is an estimation. It's not at all close to a definitive fact. In fact, I think it's very likely to be wildly inaccurate in the very near future, much less for years to come. But they're pretending as though it would take 6 years, multiple presidents, to get us back to a rate that we probably will see as soon as this conflict is over. A couple other things out there. I do like this. This probably falls in the same area as talking about gas prices and what voters are motivated by. It's currently, and this is something I probably should talk about more on the show today, and I will, a big day here in Texas. I live in Houston. It is the primary vote between Paxton and Cornyn. It is happening today. Many, many people believe Ken Paxton will win and become a Republican nominee for the Senate and go up against James Tallarico. This is after the president endorsed Paxton, which seems to be the death knell as far as Cornyn's race is concerned, or Cornyn's chances are concerned. And I think this is actually good for a lot of Texans because Cornyn has wilted many times when things mattered most, and you need someone that doesn't do that. And Paxton definitely doesn't do that, much to probably his own detriment, as he was impeached by the House and then acquitted by the Senate. There have been multiple times where the effectiveness of Ken Paxton has probably been part of the reason that he's a target. But nonetheless, I feel like that you lose part of your base of supporters, part of the people who are most ideologically connected with you as a politician, and then you're done. And Dan Bongino makes the argument on Fox News that Democrats have lost the middle class. And the middle class, by and large, was a group that they counted on to support them. They claim that the only people who support Republicans are the wealthy and the elites and anybody who's protecting their money. And that couldn't be further from the truth today. Here's a little bit of what Bongino said.
1: It's clearly calculated because the Democrats have lost the middle class. There are only two groups of people who are Democrats now. Only two. There's these super rich Karens who they can be whatever they want because it doesn't really matter, so they can live in the world of ideas. And there's, unfortunately, really poor folks who've been given money by the Democrats, taking money from the super rich to pay them off. They've lost the middle class completely. So they think if they go out and do the Ruben Gallego and drop a few F-bombs inauthentically, that all of a sudden a bunch of working class coal miners from West Virginia are going to, you know, clamor to vote Democrat again. I don't think it's going to work.
23: I definitely don't think it's going to work. But you're hearing this a lot, that Democrats need to change their messaging because their messaging is losing the voters. They don't need to change their ideas. You know what? Actually, the best way for me to say it, to piggyback on what Bongino is saying about losing the middle class or losing a lot of Americans, is believing that the only thing you need to change is rhetoric, because that's the biggest sin of all. Believing that you can tell the American people whatever you want, however you need to say it for them to be happy with it, and then you can go ahead and do whatever you want, even if it doesn't match the things you're saying at all, is actually the problem. Allowing women, men, to play in women's sports, that's actually the problem. How you describe it to me, what words you use to tell me that you want to take my money and give it to someone for a transgender surgery inside of a jail, that's actually not going to make it all that different to me if you choose different words or if you say some bad words along the way. I care more about the actions at this point. We all know we can't trust politicians based on their words. And I do think the people who sound authentically like they're not trying to speak in political terms actually do wind up getting more support from the everyday American because they don't want to behave that way. They're not trying to manipulate you. Authenticity is really just about seeing whether or not someone is trying to get one over on you or they're trying to tell you exactly what they're going to do. To his credit, President Trump very often tells you exactly what he's going to do. And then he goes out and does that thing, whether some people like it or not. Certainly a lot of Democrats don't. He continues to be honest about what he's going to do and then does it, which is very, very different than the political establishment. One last thing I want to play. This is just really amusing to me. This is Sherrod Brown, an Ohio Democrat, saying that he's not going to give money back that is tied to Epstein associates, meaning you can be very irate at Epstein and the sex trafficking ring that he built. But if you get some money donated to you that's tied to some of these people, you don't have to give that back. You just have to be mad about everybody else and everything else going on. At least that's what Brown seems to think. Here we
2: Brown's
23: go.
2: Campaign has received some money from Wexler's wife, Abigail, along with former Treasury Secretary Larry Summers, who himself has faced scrutiny over his ties to Epstein.
5: Will you donate that money to the charity?

0: the law, you might even throw more caution to the wind. Finally, one last Florida story that I like. It's not a Florida man specifically, but a whole bunch of Florida people. There's an event held every year. This is the sixth annual version of it, the Great Florida Bigfoot Conference. People will go to Florida. They will have discussions about Bigfoot. There will be a live Bigfoot hall discussion, I guess, interactive exhibits and displays, a Bigfoot-themed photo opportunity. Not actually Bigfoot. He's kind of shy about that, but other things. The Skunk Ape Row, which will feature vendors, artists, researchers, and it sounds like some illegal marijuana. And then finally, and my favorite, family-friendly attractions and activities. If you have a Bigfoot-obsessed person in your family that needs to go to the Florida conference, at least the rest of you can do some fun stuff while you wait for him to stop talking about Bigfoot. Quick break, a lot more. Craig Collins filling in on The Dana Show.
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5: A defeat for an incumbent U.S. Senator. Fox News, I'm Sue Guzman. Incumbent U.S. Senator John Cornyn beat by the latest challenger backed by President Trump tonight. Attorney General Ken Paxton in a runoff election in Texas besting him. And we have more from Fox's Brooke Taylor.
6: The Associated Press called this race in favor of Paxton. The room went crazy with people and supporters excited. And Paxton entered with major momentum from the MAGA base, boosted by a late endorsement from President Trump, who called him a, quote, true MAGA warrior. He's now going to run up against Democratic candidate James Tallarico. This is probably one of the most, if not the most woke candidate that Texas has ever seen. And he's even said that the southern border should have a massive welcome mat.
5: Senator Cornyn, who'd been seeking a sixth term, told Fox's Sunday Night in America he votes with the president's agenda 99% of the time. At least one person is dead. Nine others remain unaccounted for after a large chemical tank imploded at a Washington State paper mill. Nine others were injured. Emergency responders are now still working on recovery efforts at Nippon Dynaware Packaging Company in Longview. Well, the protesters are continuing to gather at Delaney Hall ICE detention facility in Newark, New Jersey, concerned about the condition inside, where detainees are staging a hunger strike over alleged poor conditions in medical care inside the facility. White House Border Czar Tom Homan telling Fox's The Ingram Angle his agency spent $1 billion on health care during President Trump's first term.
7: Deaths in custody, they're talking about people being mistreated. Deaths in custody in ICE is a fraction of any state prison or federal facility. A fraction. And we deal with people from third world nations who are in bad shape when we get them.
5: New Jersey Governor Mike Sherrill was denied access to the building. Democrat State Senator Andy Kim wants a facility shut down. 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
9: The 25 News First Alert forecast features more dry and summer-like weather. We will be mostly on repeat for the remainder of May with a mix of clouds and sunshine and highs in the 80s each afternoon. Temperatures will slowly cool through the 70s for our dinner hours this evening before lows drop towards the 60-degree mark overnight. After some lingering clouds early tomorrow morning, mostly sunny.

0: These skies will settle on in with highs in the upper 80s for our Wednesday. I'm 25 News First Alert meteorologist Valent Solivari for WMBD Radio.
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8: More for women than the cottage industry of feminism has ever done. And I was telling him this. I'm like, this is what I hate. One of the things I hate most about postmodernism is because of this wedge that's being driven between continually women and God. Now we have an era where women are literally, women's sports in 10 years, if we keep on this track, is going to be over. We're already watching women lose spaces to men who are appropriating the female sex. It's the erasure of women. And third wave completely celebrates it. Second wave set the stage to allow it. And I was telling him there's different schools of thought in terms of feminism. I don't consider, Susan B. Anthony would not recognize third wave. She would recognize second wave. There's a difference in, can I just inherit the property that my husband and I built when he dies so I'm not homeless? And can I vote? There's a difference between that and, yes, men can have babies. There's a big difference, right? But I told him, I said, not only, I said, does this feminism devalue women, but they tell them that they're worthless.
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10: This is The Dana Show. My name is Craig Collins, filling in. I live in Houston, Texas. I know Dana does her show from Dallas. Texas is very much in the news today. At D-Lash, at Dana Lash Radio on X, great ways to stay connected to her, too, by the way. I should throw that out there all the time. Her social media is awesome. At Radio Craig Z, if you want less awesome social media, you can follow me, too. But a couple different pieces of information from earlier today. Texans were storming to the polls on Election Day. Which I like. I'm an Election Day voter myself. I don't like going, and voting early. I don't think we should. I think you should have Election Days be holidays. Everybody get the day off. Everybody get to vote. Some version of that at least would be nice. I'm not sure if you can get every Election Day off because we seem to have a lot of them now. But here's a little bit of audio from earlier today of Fox News talking about some of the early results at the poll as far as a turnout goes in Texas. In the Senate primary runoff, which inevitably will likely, I think, pick Ken Paxton, Trump's endorsement, as the nominee, and then he will face James Tallarico in the November election for the Senate seat here in Texas. Here we go. A little bit of
11: here we go. Cornyn versus Paxton. And the reason why you have this runoff is because of what happened on the 3rd of March, all right? Here were the results. Really good race between the two men at the top, but neither achieved 50%. Cornyn edged out Paxton by 26,000 votes. But look at the bottom candidate. That's Wesley Hunt, congressman, right? He had about 13.5 percentage points. Where do his voters go?
10: Paxton.
11: There's some polling suggesting they go to Paxton, but you really don't know until, well, until the vote is taken.
10: Here's the thing. I'm a Wesley Hunt voter. I voted for Wesley Hunt. I liked Wesley Hunt a lot. I still do. I think he's a great candidate that should have an office like Senate at some point in the future. A military guy, a black guy, not that that mattered to me at all, but I know I'm told all the time as a white person that I have to be racist. By the left, so it was weird when I accidentally wasn't, I guess. But nonetheless, he only got 13% of the vote. I think a whole lot of that vote, way more of that vote, goes to Paxton than Cornyn, because the establishment politician is the guy that you no longer want. But that's part of the breakdown. I also thought an answer that Paxton gave in some of the media tour that he's doing right now is pretty good. He was begging people to get out and vote, which they are doing. Hopefully more and more people do it throughout the day today in Texas. But Paxton said this earlier, I think this was this morning, in an interview about how if enough people show up, he's pretty sure he's going to win.
12: I need you to get out and vote because only about 5 to 6% of the registered voters vote. We want to change something very significant. A guy that's been in office for 24 years in the Senate. When I've gone to meetings, Benny, I've met with thousands of people, whether it's one-on-one or thousands of people in front of me. I've asked one question. Can you name, let's give John Cornyn the entire 42 years that he served in public office. Can you name one good being the key word, accomplishment? And do you know that no one in thousands of people has ever answered that question? No one can tell me what he's accomplished in 42 years. My message is this, and take any 2 weeks I've been attorney general, other than Christmas and Thanksgiving, and I guarantee you, and John can pick the 2 weeks, I've accomplished more in any two-week period than he's done in 42 years. We need a change. We need somebody that will go represent us and not the swamp, not Mitch McConnell, not the Washington establishment.
10: Yeah, and not do all the easy votes and none of the hard ones. The thing about Ken Paxton as an attorney general is he took a lot of hard fights, and he took them about as far as you can possibly take them, which was a good thing for a whole lot of us here in this country. And not necessarily at all, again, what actually happened the second time around. So I think that most important in any discussion about what happens in Texas or what's happened in a bunch of other races where the Trump endorsement has won a primary against someone who seemed like a more established politician is what do we actually get? What does the representation do for us? And if you do a lot of easy votes, especially in a place like in Texas, where the easy voting is something that we assume any Republican politician is capable of doing that, it doesn't get you any brownie points. I'll be honest, one of the discussions that's been prominent throughout this whole run to this primary day here in Texas, I'm at KSEV Radio, a soon-to-be affiliate of the Dana Show. We're very happy to welcome her back to our airwaves in the very near future, and I'm thrilled to be doing the show just a little bit early from our KSEV studios. I hear for her today. But anyway, one of the things that I think has been the biggest conversation from Texans is how you don't actually get credit for the stuff that Cornyn has done because it was easy to do. And you are a rhino politician in a place like Texas when you fail at some of the biggest questions, the ones that matter most, like gun rights to Texans, like border security. These are things that matter to this state, and the assumption that we are predominantly conservative in the way in which we're run is simply a byproduct of the amount of people that are voted into power beyond the senators that we send to Washington who do things that the vast majority of Texans want. So I don't think that's a win there. And I think Paxton is doing a great job in saying what is the victory, what is the thing, the accomplishment that he himself can take credit for. Did he vote with Republicans 60, 70% of the time, 80%? Depending on the year you ask to look into, yes, he did vote. More often than not, the 80 and 90% is when you have a Republican president. When you have a Democratic president, it falls down to 60. But again, those numbers just aren't good enough. anymore for the everyday American people, for the Texas people, I should say. And so we want to see new things. I do think, I'll say something a little bit differently. I do think there is a fight between the political parties to find ways to placate some of the extremism that might exist on both sides. What I mean by that is there are people that have very extreme views, that are conservatives, that are liberal, and what you do to placate those individuals, what you do to mold your message to include people that are on the far right or far left and not exclude them, while not actually creating policies that by and large reflect their sensibilities, finding ways to do things that are more mass appeal within your side of the political aisle. I think Democrats are absolutely failing at this. I think that by and large, the things that they are most known for right now are things that come entirely from the fringes. And I think the things that are most defining of conservatives right now are things that come from the middle of the aisle. Things like border security, which actually mattered to a whole bunch of Democrats when you had a Democrat in office who flung the border door wide open. These things matter to everybody. Our economy matters a lot to everyone. And yes, you can say that the war in Iran is not helping the economy and not helping gas prices right now. But I do think, as you say that, and you see some of the other data that's coming out, and I played earlier in the show of ways that Americans are actually hopeful of our economic possibilities in the near future. One of the things that it's most showing to me, or most showing to anyone that's paying attention, is that you believe that that conflict is going to end, that the conflict in Iran will not be another forever war, and that whenever it does end, it will hopefully be the catalyst to a lot of really great things happening very quickly. And actually, you know, there's no better way to ram home this message that people are sick of the political crap from the fringes and much more interested in things that some might describe as in the middle. And Spencer Pratt, I'm going to play some audio of Spencer Pratt, too, because I've continued to be amused and enjoy his mayoral candidacy and his attempt to be the mayor in L.A. Whether it happens or not, I don't know. I'm not sure that it will. I think Los Angeles is too far gone to elect someone saying some common sense things. But I love one of the biggest shots in him now is, since he's a reality star and a famous person who's probably spent some money inappropriately that he shouldn't have spent the way he's chosen to do certain things, that he couldn't possibly run a government budget well. He would absolutely have to fail there because he's made personal mistakes. I find that to be hilarious as an idea. Let's play a couple pieces of audio from Spencer, one in which he's talking about how he makes absolutely no money from the campaign itself, so he is losing money right now running for office, and then the one about how he actually would manage the budget just fine, because how could you do worse than the people in charge? But here's the first one, the one about him not making money as a politician.
13: For mayor, every single one of my apps since I announced, any app, any social media has to be demonetized. You make no money. I can't sell. My business before this was selling crystals the way they make. I can't be holding up crystals and saying shop here. I can't even promote my wife's music, which it pays for my kids' food. My wife's music and helping support promoting her music. I can't be all day long.
10: I can't do any of that anymore, man. I'm losing money. Things are not going as well as they used to be going for us because I decided to run for political office. So anyone who says that I'm personally benefiting from this is insane. But even more so than that, they also say that he would fail tremendously to run a government budget. Here's his response to that.
14: Because you've been open about some of your struggles financially in the past.
13: I never had struggles. I never had struggles. I had choices.
14: But managing money.
13: Let's be clear. My money, not taxpayer money.
14: But $15 billion budget that you will have to manage as elected mayor. I just want to know, for the citizens of Los Angeles, 100%. How can they trust you with that $15 billion?
13: I'll tell them this. Right now we have Mayor Bass. She just spent $400 million to house 1,400 people. I could hire 10 better accountants that I probably have on my phone that can make sure.
10: I bet she does.
13: We take $400 million and we don't waste it on 1,400 people. So this idea that I don't have the experience, we live under their failed experience of managing the budget. Councilman Rahman is in charge of this homeless housing complex.
10: And they've done a terrible job. Honestly, you can make this argument anywhere in the country, not just L.A., although it's probably uniquely powerful there. The Democrats, with control of the purse, have done a horrible, horrible job at spending your money wisely. I mean, look at Minnesota, for example, and Ilhan Omar and how far she's running away from the fraud that she's probably a part of and that they're trying to investigate right now. It's just amazing. And so, yeah, would a reality TV star who's made questionable decisions about his own financial, life be any worse than the people who are currently in charge in politics? No, I do not think they would be. And in fact, might actually be better because I doubt he'd egregiously spend as much money on himself as Democrats do when they embezzle and steal and do all that other stuff. But anyway, I just thought that was funny. And Spencer Pratt continues to say some quiet things out loud that need to be said out loud that seem to be fairly common sense. And the left is so upset that he's actually gaining traction with a voter in Los Angeles because you can't have one of your core deep blue places overrun by horrible, terrible people who think opposite things. All right, quick break, a lot more. Craig Collins filling in on The Dana Show.
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24: And now, all of the news you would probably miss. 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
10: 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Dana Lash Radio on X. Great ways to stay connected to her and everything she has going on. Let's do this real quick. Chess boxing is now a thing in New York. I love the idea of this. It sounds terrible as far as a thing that people are actually going to be good at both of. But anyway, you can now work out by doing 6 rounds of chess and 5 rounds of boxing at the same time. They're each 3 minutes long. You're fighting someone else who you hope is equally good at both the things as you are, or terrible at one of the two, to be totally honest, because if you're great at chess, you're going to hope to win within that first 3 minutes. Because if you're bad at boxing, you're about to get the crap kicked out of you, and vice versa. I think that the other alternative could be true, too. I think the chess does go first, though. I just thought this was funny, and I'd like to see this be a sport at some point, because I'd really like the play-by-play and the color guy to debate what people are better at, the chess or the boxing, before we easily figure it out. Because in the first 6 minutes, one round of each, you're going to know who's better at what. Or, you know, some people are, in fact, good at both. So maybe just those people compete. Joggers are debating a man's complaint that he put up on social media. I thought this was weird. A guy said that while he's running, if he sees another runner and they run by him, he usually does like a half smile or a little wave. And by and large, dudes who run by him seem to acknowledge it. They don't always return the courtesy, but they at least do some sort of acknowledgement. He said for the most part, women run straight past him. Eyes locked forward, no acknowledgement whatsoever. And people online are claiming this is something women have to do to protect themselves. This is a way to keep themselves safe while jogging outdoors around horrible, terrible people that, in fact, apparently are dudes. I think that there's a difference between seeing someone run by you with like half-hearted wave or something and a smile as they're running too, with no interest in trying to engage or talk to you, and someone who's doing something very different. So the excuse here is that you can be rude to everybody because somebody out there might have an ulterior motive, however that might be. That might even be just to try to talk to a person as opposed to do anything worse. But I thought this was kind of insane that they say this is the only way for women to protect themselves from being harmed while running, because if you're nice to the wrong person, that can be bad for you. It's true of anyone in any situation that if you're unlucky enough to be around someone who does something horrible, that might in fact be unavoidable, unpreventable. I don't think the lack of the wave is the big difference maker, just personally to me. And I think deciding that all men are horrible, terrible people you can't wave back at while running at you is a uniquely terrible thing to think. But nonetheless, people are debating this and actually defending the women for not acknowledging the guy because they don't know anything or you know, whatever they need to know about this guy, so they can't trust him. One last thing out there, maybe we'll talk about it more in a little bit, but a 7-year-old whose middle name is nicknamed Danger just scaled a 7,600-foot mountain to do something that we didn't do. More on that in a bit. Craig Collins filling in on The Dana Show.
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1: Fox News, I'm Ted Lindner. Texas Attorney General Ken Paxton, recently endorsed by President Trump, has defeated his GOP primary opponent and incumbent Senator John Cornyn in a Senate runoff on Tuesday.
2: And then there's one person I think you might know. President Donald J. Trump.
1: Paxton winning over 60% of the vote, Cornyn conceding the race. Paxton will run against Democrat James Tallarico in November. CENTCOM says the U.S. launched another lethal kinetic strike on a suspected drug boat transiting the Eastern Pacific. Commander of the U.S. Southern Command, General Francis Donovan, says one male narco-terrorist was killed and two survived. And the Vegas Golden Knights headed back to the Stanley Cup Finals. They completed a sweep on Tuesday night of the Colorado Avalanche, winning game 4-2-1. Then they'll take on the winner of the Canadiens Hurricane Series. 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
25: The 25 News First Alert forecast features more dry and summer-like weather. We will be mostly on repeat for the remainder of May with a mix of clouds and sunshine and highs in the 80s each afternoon. Temperatures will slowly cool through the 70s for our dinner hours this evening before lows drop towards the 60-degree mark overnight. After some lingering clouds early tomorrow morning, mostly sunny skies will settle on in with highs in the upper 80s for our Wednesday. I'm 25 News First Alert meteorologist Balint Solivari for WMBD Radio.
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1: This is The Dana Show. My name is Craig Collins, filling in. Thrilled to be with you. So much out there to talk about. Let's do this first. Let's play some audio of J.D. Vance talking about the ridiculous amount of fraud that they've uncovered via his task force and the amount of money that hopefully we're protecting from the American people wasting it via government waste, fraud, and abuse. Here we go.
2: Let me just recap for the benefit of our friends of the media. In just 2 months, we exposed billions of dollars in benefits that have been stolen from the American people. We referred over $22 billion in fraudulent small business loans back to the Treasury for collection. We've deferred more than $1.3 billion in fraudulent Medicaid reimbursements that were coming from various states, particularly California. We put a six-month hold on enrollments for new hospice and home health care providers because so many of the newer hospice providers were not actually providing hospice services, but were just focused on fraud. So we're going to cut that out for a little bit and try to get to a place where we can actually certify that the people providing hospice services are actually providing those very necessary and important services. We recovered taxpayer funds from the $135 billion stolen after the floodgates were open in the immediate aftermath of COVID. We have found $6.3 billion in suspected fraudulent government contracts, which were mostly awarded during the last administration, and that has stopped. And finally, we blocked $60 million in student aid fraud that should have gone to young people trying to get an education, but instead we're going to fraudsters. And
1: This is amazing. He just went through a pretty significant list, billions and billions of dollars mentioned there of fraud that was found, fraud that was prevented. This should be a universally good thing. People on both sides of the aisle should be like, yeah, I love that. We should do more of this as much as we actually can do of this, because fraud is one of the biggest problems that apparently we are finally doing something about. So, again, that should be all good news across the board. A whole bunch of people are going to ignore it and not talk about it at all. So that's why I play some of that audio. Also, I thought this was pretty funny. This is a talking head on CNN saying out loud that President Trump actually is healthy. And it seemed to be something that upset some people on the panel when they were asking this question, that President Trump is not lying when he says the doctors say he's doing quite well from a medical standpoint. Here we go.
3: One thing I can say is true about Donald Trump's health is that his doctors do say that he's very healthy. I had this surreal interview in the Oval Office with Donald Trump and two of his doctors from Walter Reed. This is in late December. And I did ask the question of the doctors, one of whom said that he saw Barack Obama when Obama was president. I asked, well, who is healthier? And the doctor did say to me, without skipping a beat, even though, I mean, the president was staring at him, he had a little bit of pressure on him, but he did say President Trump is healthier. I'm not saying that President Trump is healthier than Barack Obama was when he was president, but
1: how dare you?
3: The doctors are saying that. Mm-hmm. And so
1: I love the fact that people are nodding their heads like, how dare they say these horrible lies to Trump. You know, he could be healthy. He could be in good condition. This could be a true thing about all the numbers you get back and what does and doesn't worry you. That is a thing that could be possible. But Democrats, for some reason, can't accept that as a reality whatsoever. So they seem to reject wholeheartedly that idea and then act like the doctors are about to get yelled at the minute the reporter leaves if they didn't say that to him. Like, it's hilarious to me how they undercut what they call experts if the experts say the wrong thing. Finally, there's one last thing I kind of want to talk about that's not quite in the world of sports, but as we get toward the end of the show, I did want to bring this up. I saw a Fox News report about the amount of young people, specifically eighth grade men, boys, they're boys at that point, who are deciding to stay back a year in school because it benefits their sports career. Even a recently drafted NBA player did the eighth grade twice. This isn't because educationally you need to repeat a grade. This is because you're going to be a bigger, stronger, faster kid when you go to high school, and that might benefit you as far as opportunities go. I'll play a little bit of the report, and then I want to talk about this. This is obviously bad, but it's interesting that part of the blame might be NIL deals and the amount of money you could make in college if you're heavily recruited.
4: A growing number of middle school athletes are tapping into the red shirt trend in delaying their start to high school. Our senior national correspondent William Lajeunesse is live from our West Coast newsroom. We're all interested to hear this. William?
5: So, Sandra, did your parents ever say, you better get your grades up, little lady, or you're going to repeat eighth grade? Well, now some 13-year-olds are doing it by choice, hoping to get into a better school, a bigger scholarship, or more NIL money.
6: I play baseball because I love the game, but it's cool to know that if I do what I love, I'll get a little bit of money out of it.
1: Here, I'll stop it there. You get the idea, and it goes on and on, showing the kids working out as 13-year-olds trying to potentially decide whether or not they stay in eighth grade for another year. Cheat the system is one way to say it. But it is interesting that the NIL money that comes from everybody that's within the orbit of the school. So NIL money is a very unique thing, I think, when you see it at a lower level. We're not talking about the people who have a national commercial on television. We're talking about the people who will go to a certain college. The college has a good relationship with a local car dealership, and that car dealership will throw money at the athlete that is likely to be a big part of the basketball team, the football team, something in the coming year. Getting access to even that money, because by and large, the vast majority of college athletes, of course, don't go professional in their sport, not just the sports we know about, but a whole bunch of the athletes that don't have a professional option. You know, one of the people I think about sometimes, and this is a weird way to say it, but it is true the way that I'm putting it, Liv Dunn, the famous person, Livy Dunn, who was a college gymnast who made ridiculous amounts of money, millions of dollars, based on the fact that she's a rather attractive human who was good at a sport that you can't really go pro in. You don't have an extension of that career. I think Livy Dunn has now become an actress and done other stuff that probably is making her money. But by and large, the thing that's no longer really in existence to the degree that it was when she was in college sports is the massive amounts of sponsorship money she's getting for participating in an athletic thing. And so I think that in the same vein, there are a lot of young people who know their career will only extend to college, it won't go any further, that want to maximize the amount of money they make in that time period. I still think NIL is a good thing. I still think college athletes should make money off of their name, image, and likeness. I don't think that they should be beholden to not doing that and allowing the NCAA and others to make all the money and they can't have any. But I do, if I were a parent of a kid that was contemplating this and the potential amount of money is so significant that it might impact his need to, say, work a job right at a college or have a little bit of a cushion of some kind, it'd be really hard to tell the kid not to do something that might benefit them long term in a very finite amount of time where they could make money. I still think I'd say no. I still think I'd tell them to, progress educationally, focus on education if you don't think sports is your future. But it's that small amount of access to what might be potentially, I don't know if I'd call it life-changing money, but incredibly valuable money that you just won't have access to after your athletic career is over, that is causing a lot of people to have this version of a temptation. And again, I can't speak to what I'd actually do if I was in the situation as a parent, but you'd have to think the more beneficial thing to your kid is to progress appropriately and not hold out for more money, essentially being a disproportionate version of a recruit your first year into college or your first year into high school, even, excuse me, because you're bigger than everybody else. And that would continue to be a thing that exists, I guess, until you get to be 18, 19, and I assume most people have basically fully developed at that point. But it's such an interesting question. I do know this, though. I will throw something out there as sort of a non-answer answer to the debate, and you can tell us what you think. You can go to any of the social media pages for the show or mine at Radio Craig C and tell me if I'm very wrong and you'd let your kid stay back a couple years if it meant they make money playing sports in high school or college. But the one thing I think is I know a lot of parents, and some of them do it because their kids really want this, and other parents might do it because they've motivated their child in whatever way they have to be really good at a sport at a young age. But I know the pressure that seems to come with that, with parents and kids being involved in, say, like a travel soccer team, for example, whatever it might be, And sometimes that pressure might not be good for the kid. That by and large, if it's not someone who's just naturally so gifted at a sport that they should be pursuing it to whatever stretch of the imagination they possibly can, you know, whatever resources get thrown at them, because you can tell they're going to be incredibly good at this. There's a lot of kids on those travel teams who are sitting on the bench and not playing that might not be benefiting from the amount of pressure put on themselves to succeed. And so I wonder if this might be another version of that, of a temptation that is beyond just the young person. And it is landing in the atmosphere of maybe the parents or someone else thinking it's better for the athletic career of their child, when that really shouldn't be something that they're putting above the educational or even, I think, social well-being of their kid. So I wonder about that a lot. I'm always curious where the motivation to do something is, and if it truly is originating from a young person or somebody else in their orbit, because I think that can be bad pretty quick. All right, we'll take a break. A little bit more coming up. This is Craig Collins filling in on The Dana Show, D-Lash, Dana Lash Radio on X and Twitter. Great ways to stay connected to her.
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13: Let's hear it from the homeowner who used Woodfront Kitchens in their recent renovation.
14: Some things we didn't like about our kitchen was...
15: It was definitely dark. It felt very closed in. Function-wise, we knew we wanted to keep the same layout, but definitely changes.
14: Our home was built in 1978, so the functionality has obviously changed over the years. Being able to add an island and just maximizing the space was definitely a key component.
15: When the remodel started, they were here right at 8 o'clock, which was a promise to us.
14: It was nice being able to walk down every day after the guys were done working and see what they had been working on all day. Quality of work they've done. 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
15: It just makes me feel good when we walk in. 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
1: This is the Dana Show. My name is Craig Collins, filling in. Thrilled to be with you. A bunch of stuff out there to talk about. Ferrari is not doing well. At least the market has spoken, is the headline seen a lot of places after they unveiled their first all-electric vehicle. A uniquely terrible thing to see Ferrari, have its own version of an EV, because that's the absolute opposite of the point of having a Ferrari. Shares in the car company fell sharply today. Because the company unveiled the Luis model or Lus model. I'm not sure what it is. The first fully electric car. The CEO told CNBC that the new car, which translates to light, so Luis is probably what it is, would be welcomed by both existing customers and new clientele. He was wrong, at least initially. He seems to be pretty wrong about that. I will see if he winds up right long term. But no. I would, if I ever got a Ferrari, which I'm not exactly in the market to get one now, but if I ever did, it would not, in fact, be an electric vehicle version. That would be, it'd be like getting an electric motorcycle. That's something my wife and I have talked about before, and I've told her, if I ever want to do that, you got to check me into a mental home, because there's a problem. I want my motorcycle to sound like a motorcycle, not a fake version of one, that they actually put those noises into some electric bikes, well, darn it, to make you safer on the road. Another story I saw out there that I thought was interesting, AI was given a task to pretend to run a radio station. Now, a lot of these radio stations didn't actually air anywhere that had value, but AI created a fake station. It was given a simple command, pretend as though you'll be broadcasting forever, so don't think that you're going out of business anytime soon. Develop your own radio personality and try your best to turn a profit. One of the AIs that was asked to do this, Claude, I actually tried to incite a revolution, which I thought was interesting. Gemini cheerfully detailed horrific events that happened, and then Grok just got very confused the entire time because it didn't really know what it was doing. The Gemini ones are weird. I was going to play some of the audio, but I think I'm going to skip it because it is like bringing up real events and saying them the way maybe a morning show music jock would, and saying them with a cheery attitude, and even using some horrible, tragic news stories to transition into songs. And then, as I said, Claude actually tried to incite a revolution. Realized that some things that are happening in our society aren't so great, maybe mimicked some radio hosts they heard before and just dialed it up to a 15 instead of the typical 10, or at least an 11. I'm not sure what they're doing there. But I thought that was really fascinating, that artificial intelligence, when asked to create something in a specific medium, not necessarily to try to go viral on social media or whatever it might be, but as a radio host, the guardrails were off immediately. There was no version of any sort of protection from you or anyone else in saying and doing anything that might probably get you sued. A whole bunch of things they did out there. And I just find that to be probably a great demonstration of two things: what's wrong with mainstream news media and how guarded or one-sided it is, and how AI might see that as not profitable. But then the other thing, too, that for everything you say, for anything you believe, that there's at least a human element of maybe not wanting society as a whole to be upended by fire and brimstone. And the computer did not have that problem with wanting to see that part actually play out. So I thought that was pretty interesting, that it seemed way less worried about chaos in the streets than, say, your average radio host might. Another couple stories before we get out of here. A sleep time sweet spot was found in a new study, I think, that was published a couple places, and the Washington Post, wrote about it. It turns out that 6.4 to 7.8 hours of sleep is the ideal sweet spot. Anything more, anything less, some sort of negative there, but not actually 8 hours. 6.4 to 7.8, which is a very ridiculous specific time to try to hit. But I think that might be true. I actually find that when I get slightly less than 8 hours, I'm in a much better place than when I get quite a bit more, if that happens for whatever reason. Not that it happens often. And then actually, I kind of like just a few hours of sleep. I know President Trump says he sleeps very little. Like 3 or 4 hours can be good for a day or two. And then you'll hit a wall, a terrible wall. So I imagine that the 6 to 7 is actually better long term than the short amount of sleep every so often. And then one final thing. I thought this was interesting. It was published a lot of places. Tourism has plummeted for the first time in years here in the United States. It's been more than 20 years since we saw this level of lack of tourism here. I feel like this is couched in a thing, and I think like the Irish Star or some thing out there published a story that was

that's necessarily on the top of the list. But darn it, they're telling me it is on the internet, so I just have to believe them. But we do see tourism actually ticking down. I just wonder if it's of the illegal variety, and they're not telling us that part out loud. All right, that's it. That's the show. See you later. Craig Collins filling in on The Dana Show.

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8: Another Trump pick wins. I'm Ted Lindner, Fox News. Incumbent Texas Senator John Cornyn has lost the Republican nomination to Texas Attorney General Ken Paxton, who received President Trump's coveted endorsement. The senator on Tuesday night saying he'll back Paxton this fall.
9: I've always supported the Republican ticket, and I intend to do so again in this general election.
8: Cornyn conceding the race after Paxton won over 60% of the vote. Attorney General Paxton thanking his supporters, not the least of whom happens to be the leader of the free world.
10: And then there's one person I think you might know. President Donald J. Trump.
8: Attorney General Paxton will now face Democratic nominee, State Representative and Seminarian James Tallarico. A massive chemical tank holding nearly a million gallons of a corrosive liquid imploded and collapsed Tuesday at a Washington paper mill. At least one worker is dead. Nine others are unaccounted for. Emergency responders are still working on recovery efforts in that situation. The investigation is underway. The Justice Department suing the University of California over anti-Semitism. Fox's Tom Graham with more.
11: The DOJ's Civil Rights Division alleges UCLA failed to prevent the anti-Semitic targeting of Jewish students on campus following the October 7, 2023 Hamas attacks in Israel. The lawsuit claims pro-Palestinian protesters were allowed to set up encampments and take control of the school's main quad for several days in 2024. The suit goes on to say Jewish and Israeli students were blocked from classrooms and other buildings, and some were beaten. UCLA has not immediately responded to the accusations. Tom Graham, Fox News.
8: And the Vegas Golden Knights headed back to the Stanley Cup Finals. They completed a sweep Tuesday night of the Colorado Avalanche, winning game 4-2-1. They now take on the winner of the Canadiens Hurricane Series. Carolina leads that series 2-1. 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
12: 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Download it now.
8: Well, SEDCOM says the U.S. launched another lethal kinetic strike on a suspected drug boat transiting the Eastern Pacific. Commander of the U.S. Southern Command, General Francis L. Donovan, says one male narco-terrorist was killed, two others survived. There are demands on both sides for a deal between the U.S. and Iran to succeed, but neither

0: willing to capitulate to the other. Fox's Peter Ducey has more.
1: The Secretary of State Marco Rubio out there saying the Strait of Hormuz is going to open one way or another. Iran is saying we'll open the Strait if you take $24 billion in frozen Iranian money and unfreeze it. That is according to Iranian state-run media. And that is as the United States is chatting privately with partners in the Gulf about what their next draft peace plan should be.
2: I think there's strong alignment and agreement on what a preliminary draft should look like. But this is, it's either going to be a good deal or there isn't going to be one.
1: There are some Republicans who are very unhappy at the prospect of paying Iran what they want.
0: President Trump says it should be mandatory for Gulf states to join the Abraham Accords as part of any deal. The Pope speaking out about how companies are moving forward with the development of artificial intelligence. Fox Business's Connor Hansen has more on this.
3: Pope Leo is warning the world that AI threatens to normalize an anti-human vision. He believes there needs to be more government oversight and protections for workers it could displace. The Pope called for AI to be disarmed in his encyclical letter, comparing it with his call for the end of nuclear weapons. Only one major AI company joined in at the Vatican. Anthropic co-founder Chris Ola said AI development cannot be left solely to big tech, warning that intense commercial and geopolitical pressures could conflict with companies doing the right thing.
0: The U.S. stock market rose to more all-time highs on Tuesday. The S&P 500 up 45 points. The Dow fell 118. The NASDAQ rose 312. I'm Ted Lindner. This is Fox News.
4: 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Finally, just you, the fam, and a week of bliss. 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Here's some stress. You booked a flight out of Chicago Airport that leaves in 4 hours. 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

0: From the City of Angels near the Pacific Ocean, good morning, good evening, wherever you may be across the nation, around the world. I'm George Norrie. This is Coast to Coast AM. Later tonight, the mysteries of the ancients. Here's what's happening. Several women found dead in a popular American tourist destination have local authorities probing whether there's a larger trend at play here. Over the past few weeks, authorities in Puerto Vallarta, a hot spot for American tourism, have recovered the bodies of the women in separate parts of that city. Though none of the victims have been identified, police said the women, all between the ages of 30 and 35 years old, had tattoos and were found partially undressed. Strange story. Iranians reacted with a mix of skepticism, caution, and sarcasm on Tuesday after internet monitors reported a partial restoration of online access following months of near-total isolation under a nationwide shutdown imposed by Iranian authorities. Here's Tom Danheiser with an update on what happened today, Tom.
1: Well, Iran calls the latest U.S. strikes a bad faith sign as the internet is slowly restored and ceasefire negotiations continue. The Islamic Republic has started to restore internet access after one of the longest ever nationwide shutdowns. Iran warned of retaliation after U.S. strikes targeted sites in southern Iran amid ongoing negotiations between Washington and Tehran. Both sides had earlier indicated progress that could halt the war and restart shipping through the Strait of Hormuz while giving negotiators 60 days to negotiate more complex issues, including Iran's nuclear program. Meanwhile, Israel says it has attacked Hamas' new armed wing chief as it steps up military pressure in Gaza and expands ground operations in Lebanon. And West Texas Intermediate crude oil is currently trading around $92 to $93 a barrel, while the International Brent crude benchmark is hovering near $99 to $100 a barrel. Prices have been elevated volatility-wise recently because of U.S. strikes in Iran and shifts in geopolitical negotiations. George?
0: Thank you, Tom. Dr. John Curtis, onlinecolumnist.com, with us there. John, something seems very peculiar to me about this situation. The Iranians just don't seem to be coming to the table, are they?
2: Yeah, I mean, they're coming to the table Iranian style, you know, which is, you know, there's a lot of, you know, control issues that are happening right now because, you know, the Ayatollah was killed in that airstrike, you know, on February 28th. And then his, you know, his son was, you know, announced as the supreme leader, but he's been living in a bunker in isolation, fearing for his life. Reports today from various sources in Europe say that he's willing to sign the deal that Trump is asking for. And the key consideration for Trump on this whole thing is really getting that stockpile of 1,000 pounds of 60% enriched uranium out of the country. And Vladimir Putin has agreed to take the fissile material, and That would satisfy Trump in terms of, you know, the nuke issue, removing that stockpile. It could be used, obviously, for up to 10, maybe even more A-bombs. So the negotiations are going on. Iran cannot afford to keep this thing going much longer. Don't forget, there's a blockade that has been implemented on Iranian ports, and Iran is not able to fulfill its, you know, shipments of crude oil and natural gas to, you know, various global customers like China and India and others. So the economy is in shambles. The stock market is at an all-time low, and the currency is trading at near all-time lows. So the when Trump says that, you know, time is on his side, he's not kidding. I mean, you know, he can wait this out to some extent. We know politically that he's being harmed by, you know, these high gas prices. The average American consumer who's, you know, putting gas in their car and buying groceries right now has witnessed pretty, you know, these skyrocketing prices. And, you know, even in Europe, they're having shortages of jet fuel. And, you know, the price of traveling on airlines is far more expensive. So his runway of keeping this going right now is not very long. So, George, it is my view still that, you know, the negotiations that are in the works, despite the recent attacks in the south, you know, those were more slap on the wrist to Iran in southern Iran on these mine ships and missile launchers, is not going to derail this ceasefire. But the good news is the Ayatollah has at least told a number of sources that he's close to signing the deal.
0: Let's see what happens. Thank you, John. Earth's population currently sits at 8.3 billion people, but it could crash within the next 40 years, according to experts. Scientists say that in the worst-case scenario, humanity could potentially be halved by the year 2064. This could be the result of climate collapse, a pandemic, global conflict, or resource changes, they say. NASA has released details of robotic landers, hopping drones, and vehicles it aims to send to the moon as part of a U.S. plan to build a lunar base. Amazon founder Jeff Bezos' space company Blue Origin is one of the several companies picked to build the machines. The U.S. wants to land Americans back on the moon before President Donald Trump leaves office in 2028. NASA is competing with China to return humans to the lunar surface, meaning the space agency is under pressure to appear to be winning the new space race. China is forging ahead with its own plans to land humans on the moon by 2030. In a moment, Dalia Bourjon joins us to talk about MindSight. She'll explain what that is in just a moment on Coast to Coast AM. Everyone forgets things now and then, a name, a word, why you walked into a room. It happens to all of us. 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

0: And welcome back to Coast. George Norrie with you. Delia Burgoyne is with us, a devoted mother of four who specializes in what is called mind sight. She'll explain that, which helps teach both adults and blind individuals. Delia has shared her work on Fox, ABC, various podcasts, and her work has been featured in our friend Caroline Corey's upcoming film, Superhuman 2. She'll be a featured speaker at Contact in the Desert this coming weekend in Indian Wells, California. Delia, you look for me. I'll be there with a panel.
1: Thank you so much. Thanks for having me.
0: Now, tell us a little bit about mind sight.
1: So mind sight, or extraocular vision, it's the ability to perceive the world without one's eyes. And basically, you're able to actually see as if you were using your eyes, without your eyes. And you don't have to be a sighted person. You can be totally blind. You can be someone that was born blind. You can be someone that lost your vision. Anybody can do it.
0: How did you come across this?
1: So I, at one point, I started to study energy work, and I would wear a blindfold, and I was trying to learn to perceive the world without my eyes, just perceiving it, just with a sense. And I learned that there was a lot of children in Indonesia that were able to do it, and they were able to read and to see colors. And I remember thinking, okay, I'm going to eventually have to learn that eventually when I get to it. And when I did look into it, all I ever ran into was people saying only kids can do it. Only children can do it. And if you're an adult, they won't even teach you. And so for the few people that believed in this ability, most of them actually believed only children could do it. And I remember thinking, well, no, I have the same access to the same brain chemistry as they do. So I should be able to learn it as well. So at first I was trying to teach myself, and I kind of taught myself to perceive the world with sensory things. And that's kind of how I teach today. But then after a few years of a kind of playing around and being able to perceive in the dark and stuff, I still couldn't see colors. I still couldn't read or anything. Mm-hmm. So I ended up going to this one retreat. And I went in Canada about 10 years later. And at that retreat, they were starting to try and teach this to adults. They were very new to it. It was, their names were, Wendy Gallant and Rob Freeman. And they were very new to it. And I went to this retreat, and, you know, we went outside. And at that moment, I was able to see through my blindfold. I just remember thinking, oh my gosh, that's what I was missing this whole time. It was a light sense. And so, basically, to perceive the world around you, it's about amplifying your senses or creating an extrasensory perception. And so anyway, I just was able to see through the blindfold. And after that, I figured it out. I remember thinking, I figured this out. And immediately, I was given the opportunity to start training it by those very people. They immediately had me start training. So it was so quick that I began training others in it and just seeing all of this progress and seeing how it worked. And it was so remarkable.
0: How young were you, Delia, when you had these abilities?
1: Well, when I developed my mindset, it was just a couple years ago. So I was an adult. But when I was a kid, I did have some ability. So when I was a child, I actually had a form of telepathy. I didn't call it telepathy back then, and I didn't think it was anything different. I thought everybody was doing it. And I remember being confused and thinking, why aren't the adults just knowing what each other is thinking? You know, I was three or four, and seeing the adults being confused by what other people were thinking. And I remember thinking, why aren't they just reading each other's mind? And then I thought, okay, I guess when you get older, you can't know what each other's thinking and what each other's going to say. I guess that happens. But then I went to school. So I remember going into like kindergarten and seeing that the other kids weren't doing it either. And so I was very confused. And I remember thinking, okay, I guess it's just me that does that. And then, but even though today I still don't believe it's just me, I think most kids can do it. They might have forgotten. But I remember being in class and just being really confused why the kids weren't doing it either. And then eventually, I just kind of conformed to society. It's not like I purposely got rid of it. I don't even have a memory of it going away. It's just that I stopped using it at some point. And then years later, I thought back to it and I thought, oh yeah, I remember I used to be able to do that. And wow, that just turned off without me noticing.
0: How does MindSight work with the blind?
1: Oh, with the blind. Like I said, a person could be born blind or they could have lost their eyes entirely. So some of my students don't even have eyes at all. And they can actually be able to perceive as if they're seeing with eyes. It's the same, similar going into the visual cortex. And so how it's done, there's various ways that we are perceiving with a blindfold. So one way is called a hyperphantasia, and that's when we have vivid internal imagery. And so basically I'm kind of training people to develop their senses and become extra sensitive to their senses and teach them, it's like a trained synesthesia, teach them to send that sensory information to the visual cortex. And we actually, we look at the brains and we see that it actually is going to the visual cortex. So that's one way. Another way is called a prophantasia, and that's when we are projecting an image into in front of you. So even if the image is in another room, you can actually kind of see it in front of you. That's a prophantasia. There's also transparency vision. And so that's kind of like what Ben Carson is known for, where he can actually, he's a very famous neurosurgeon, and he's actually very famous because he can do things that others can't. He can actually see through the bones. And because of that, he's able to do a lot of very dangerous things that others can't. Then there's remote seeing. So that's kind of perception that's beyond an immediate location. So being able to see 100% accuracy into the next room. I have some students that can do that. And there's the edge detection. So that's what I did for a long time before I developed another sense. So edge detection is when you are able to go into complete darkness and you're able to see the boundaries and the edges and the shadows, and you're able to navigate a room in complete darkness. And then there's the light sense. And so the light sense is what's similar to sight, even in darkness. It very much looks like you're looking with your eyes. Except it doesn't match eyesight. It doesn't, it's not, it, you can see with the light sense, even if it's behind you, it might appear in front of you. It might appear close when it's far. So it's a very interesting sense, and it happens when you're kind of training yourself to be very sensitive to small bits of light.
0: I'd probably smash into a cabinet in a darkened room, Dalia.
1: Yeah, you can get surprisingly good at it.
0: You mentioned remote viewing. Are all remote viewers MindSight experts?
1: I wouldn't say that actually. I feel like when you think of remote viewing, and I do think it's part of the same thing. I do think that. But when you think of remote viewing, it's almost like you're getting information and you're writing down this information. It could be from the past, it could be from the future, it could be from a picture, it could be from some kind of a target. But with extraocular vision, it's as if you're seeing it with your eyes. So if even if it's in the next room, you'll be able to read a word. And or if it's in front of you, or if you're blindfolded, you're still able to read as if you were using your eyes. So there's a little bit of a difference there.
0: It's a remarkable technique, though, isn't it?
1: Oh yeah, it's so impactful, so meaningful. Whenever people discover that they have this ability, which everyone does, at first when I started showing it and I started demonstrating it, people kept thinking, "Oh, that's the woman that can see without her eyes." And I've been trying to show people this whole time, like, no, it's not that I'm the woman that can do it. I'm showing you what you all can do, what everybody has the ability to do. It's just one of the things that we can train, and it is very, very trainable.
0: How long does it take to train somebody?
1: So it can take a few minutes to days to months. Like it just depends on how deep you want to go. But being able to see through a blindfold, I could have someone seeing through a blindfold within 10 to 20 minutes. But I usually will train other senses first, because when we see through a blindfold really, really quickly, our mind might not accept it at first, and it might think, okay, I have to be cheating in some way. There's something wrong with this blindfold. So a lot of people don't accept it at first. And so what I do is I show them other incredible abilities they have, and then show them how this pattern comes up, that every time they achieve an incredible ability or an incredible task, like for example, magnetizing metal, I'll give people metal. This is just one of the little things I do to help their mindset grow. I'll give them like pieces of metal that are not magnetized, and I'll say, just go ahead and magnetize it. And then they'll say, what are you talking about? I'm like, go ahead and do it. And I might show them that they can. And I won't tell them how. I'll just say, just do it. And then they'll realize, like, wait, I can do this. And then afterwards, maybe a piece of doubt will come up and say, this must have been magnetized beforehand, or it must have been magnetic beforehand. And so I'll do a lot of things like that to show them this doubt thing comes up all the time. So there's a lot of things I do and other senses that I build up before I have them do the light sense. Because if you begin to doubt it, as soon as it happens, you'll end up closing it again.
0: Are a lot of people practicing mind sight?
1: So many more people are practicing. So many people are getting out there. A lot of people are still doing it with children, and there are more and more adult courses getting out there. And it doesn't matter what background you're in. You can be a child, you can be an adult. And I've had people in their 80s doing it and doing it very well. What I don't see very much out there, and this is what I specialize in, I don't see very many people doing it with the visually impaired yet. And but it is definitely something they can do, and it's actually Carolyn Corey's next movie. She actually mentioned this already, and it's going to be premiered this weekend. Yeah, you're actually going to see some blind people doing this very thing. Some of my students, so I'm very excited for this to get out to the world, that it's not just for people in a blindfold that can see, it's for everybody.
0: People who can see, do you have them close their eyes when they're practicing this?
1: So there's different levels. Sometimes I prefer to teach a person with their eyes closed first. So I usually will teach them with their eyes closed, because then when they open their eyes later, they won't doubt it. They won't think they're peeking or something. They'll realize, hey, it doesn't matter if my eyes are open or closed, I can do it. There are a lot of teachers that teach with the eyes open first because it is faster. And the reason it's faster, and it's not that much faster, but the reason it's faster is because we have a natural tendency, an already pre-built condition that says, when my eyes are open, I want to perceive. When I close my eyes, I don't want to see my external world. So that's like it's an ingrained thing we all have. And so you kind of have to overcome that and do some kind of an anchor that says, when I close my eyes and I do this, I want to see. And so that's something you kind of have to train. So it's a little faster. A person will start to see much faster if they just keep their eyes open under a mask.
0: When is your presentation at Contact in the Desert?
1: So at Contact, I'm actually going to be on stage with Hakim of the Psy Games, and there's going to be a few people demonstrating the ability with a blindfold. And then I'm going to go up there. I'll have a blindfold too, but my two blind two of my blind students who are in Carolyn Corey's movie, they are going to be on stage as well, and we're going to show what kind of techniques and lessons and things that we do to help people to see, and they're going to kind of demonstrate it as well.
0: All right, we're going to come back with more in just a moment on Coast to Coast AM with Dalia Burgoyne on Coast to Coast AM.
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1: Hi, I'm Paul Sherman.
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0: From somewhere out there, this is Coast to Coast AM with George Norrie.
1: As I mentioned earlier to Dahlia, we'll be at Contact in the Desert this coming weekend with the major events and also something very special, Tom.
2: Absolutely. So this is the largest UFO event in the world coming up this weekend, Contact in the Desert. It's the second year in a row Captain Ron and I will host our Ask George and George event. Now, this is an event where people line up at the microphones and just fire questions at you guys. We have Mr. George Knapp on the line. Now, listen, you guys are legends. So people really enjoy this event. And for George Knapp, you looking forward to this?
3: Oh, yeah, I look forward to it because I always learn something from the other George. You know, he's a funny guy and knows so much and has been at this so long. So it's a lot of fun to go back and forth with him and to hear what's on the minds of the audience, too.
1: Well, what's fun for me, though, Tom and George, is I'm on stage with the world's greatest investigative UFO reporter in history, and that's George Knapp.
3: Well, thank you. I appreciate that. You know, there's a lot of folks who are really working hard on this topic now. And just in the last year, since the last time you and I were together, George, this topic has exploded beyond what I thought it could do.
2: Well, you know, guys, they line up at the microphones. And for George Norrie, you know, I know that you enjoy when we do open lines, George. So this is kind of like open lines live. You must really enjoy this.
1: Well, we're going to have some fun.
2: Alrighty, folks, you really don't want to miss this one. Just head over to coasttocoastam.com. Lex has got all the info in the number 6 spot in the carousel. Thanks, guys.
1: Thank you, George. And the Paranormal Podcast Network keeps cruising along. Captain Ron is one of the hosts.
2: 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In the search, just put Coast to Coast AM. All those shows will pop right up. Have some fun.
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6: His name, Robert Diaguero. Now, you had a health challenge some time ago. You were describing it as even to the point of losing consciousness. Like you said, a lot of people heard of carnivore. They've read about it in Ty Bollinger's book, Cancer Step Outside the Box. Now, how did you take it? Did you take the liquid, the capsules? What did you do?
7: Oh, the capsules.
6: Okay.
7: I started off taking it 3 times a day for the 6 days. But I'd say within the first week, week and a half, I noticed amazing difference. 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Absolutely gone. I'm just, my mind is blown on this stuff.
6: Well, would your wife corroborate your story? Usually that she would say, oh, honey, you're exaggerating.
7: Oh, yeah.
6: Or no, you actually did recover that fast.
7: Oh, yeah. Oh, yeah, she corroborated. She was there one time when I was doing the gig and I lost consciousness.
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0: And welcome back, George Norrie, with Dahlia Burgoyne, as we are talking about mindset. Dahlia, you have a daughter that is gifted, don't you?
1: Yeah, so I mentioned that when I was a child, I had some telepathic ability, but my daughter is extremely gifted in that area. So if you're familiar with Dr. Diane Hennessy Powell, her work was featured in the first season of the Telepathy Tapes, and her work specified and revolved around children that were savants, autistic savants specifically. And most of her, the people that she worked with were able to use telepathy. So they were able to know what another person was thinking word for word, and they were able to spell it out. So these children were severely autistic. So communication and showing what they were thinking was very difficult. And the best way to do it was to spell or to use a keyboard or a letter board, something like that. And so my daughter and I also work with Dr. Diane. She's one of these children that are very, very gifted. And she's able to do a lot of things like that. She's way, way, way, way more telepathic than I was as a kid. My daughter can literally, she's 15, but she can read my mind. And when I say she can read my mind, I mean, I could think of a phrase in my mind and she can spell it out. And it's not just mine. It can be with other people too. But it has to be people that she wants to do it with or who wants their mind to be read. She won't do it if a person doesn't want their mind read at all. And yeah, so it's not just her knowing word for word what I'm thinking. She also has access to things that I've done, even if I'm not thinking about them. She has access to my memories. Like, for example, right now when we're talking, is as if she is here, and I can go and discuss this whole thing with her afterwards. And I can ask her, what was your favorite part of the show? What was your favorite part? And she can tell me, and it won't be something that I was thinking of. So she has a lot of access. Other abilities she has is she's able to go into people's dreams and to teach them there. She's able to go to a place that that a lot of people are now calling the Hill. She used to call it the esoteric realm. So she's able to go to that place and she helps people to navigate it and get there. So I actually train, I actually do workshops to teach mindset and human potential. And my daughter, she's actually the one that trains the telepathy. And most of it is done telepathically, but she also does spell out some instructions as well.
0: So it's clearly hereditary, isn't it?
1: Yes, it is hereditary, but she also says the telepathy is something we can all do. And that's why I believe a lot of kids are able to do it or have done it and just have forgotten, kind of like how I forgot. I think the only reason I really remember is because I was supposed to do this kind of work later on. And I don't know, but my daughter is very insistent that almost everybody can do it. And so a lot of our students, well, in the beginning, when I first started teaching mindset, she said to me that this is important. It was meant to be. She remembers her past lives. She just has so much knowledge. And she told me I was supposed to do this. And I said, why? She goes, because this is how telepathy is going to get out there. And I said, what does mindset have to do with telepathy? But I've noticed my students that got really, really good at mindset ended up becoming telepathic. And so there is a big correlation. And I remember, I've never had a history with like non-human intelligence or anything, unless it was like angels or ghosts or something. but my daughter, she started saying like she was able to communicate with ETs and other entities too, different kinds of entities. And I, at first I said, what does this have to do with anything? What does this have to do with ETs and stuff? And my daughter said, it's telepathy. Telepathy is, what it has to do with. And so she is very much, her mission is to get it out there that telepathy is real and for people to start using it and evolve to using it. And not only would we be able to communicate with each other, but we can communicate interspecies and to other types of consciousness.
0: We'll take calls next hour with Dahlia as we are talking about mindset. Does it work better with someone who is blind or somebody who is not blind?
1: That's a really good question. I would actually say it is the same. The main thing that makes it better is a person's mindset. So whenever a person comes to me, I always say, I'm not giving you a skill. You already have this ability. All I'm doing is I'm helping your mindset to perceive better. I'm helping your perception about the ability to change. And so when a person comes in, they might say, oh, I'm not going to be as good because I was born blind, or I'm not going to be as good because, they might say something. And so my job is to just immediately turn around and say, no, you are going to be good, and you're going to be just as fast as everyone else because of this. And so people who don't have eyes, they tend to do really, really well, because one of the things that people tend to have an issue is doubt. And everybody has this doubt because they don't already believe they can do it. And so whenever they start doing it, a doubt will come across everybody, whether you have eyes or not, or whether you are blind or sighted. It happens to just about everybody. Everybody gets the feeling. And but what's nice about a person with no eyes is that they know that there can't be a way that they're cheating. And so they kind of accept it more, even though that feeling is still there.
0: I have sometimes tried closing my eyes to see if I can see beyond my what your memory would capture. And sometimes I actually think I'm seeing something, then I open my eyes and it's still there.
1: Yeah, so sometimes that's like an edge detection one. And our eyes, even when they're closed, we have so many sensors, especially in the rods and especially in the periphery. We have so many that people just don't realize we have. And we're able to pick up things, especially that's movement. And so in the beginning, when your sensitivity is not strong enough, you can pick up movement really easily, or if you remember it being there. And so a lot of people will say, well, that's just my memory, or that's just my imagination. And I say, it's okay for you to think it's your imagination in the beginning. That actually is going to help you develop the skill. And so yeah, it sounds like what you were doing was definitely the beginning of of the darkness kind, the edge detection one. And that does lead into being able to see in the dark if you practice it enough.
0: Dahlia, what has been the most dramatic thing you've heard with MindSight?
1: Oh, okay. Well, with MindSight, so usually people, the ones that get really, really good, they are able to see behind them. They're able to see through walls. And I know this sounds nuts, but I've seen it. I'm like the my best students can do it, and they're able to see through walls, and they're able to see in a box and stuff like that. But the most impressive thing I've heard was one of my students who's really good at it. And he can actually see entities as well, and he's actually blind. So he actually at first had a hard time telling a person apart from an entity. And he said the way he could tell them apart was that the entities would be in a weird place, like they might be on the ceiling or something. And then also he can tell them apart because he can walk through the entities. And when he did, he said he would pick up all of their thoughts and their history and stuff like that. And so he said that was different than a person. So that's kind of how he could tell them apart. But also, what really got me was he said he can also see spiritual structures that were around. So he could see buildings and stuff that are not actually what we can see. So it's almost like he's seeing into a different dimension.
0: Is science studying this?
1: Yeah, a lot of science is actually studying it. And so some people like to say, oh, I don't think this is scientifically proven, and that comes up a lot. And I like to say this is science. People often will confuse an established consensus with science itself, saying like, oh, it's not something we already know, so it's not science. When real science is actually the process of asking questions and running experiments and observing results and seeing what's repeatable. And with this phenomenon, we've actually been studying it for quite a while. It just wasn't taken seriously before. We've had a lot of scientists on there. I'm actually doing a lot of research as well. So we are still in the early stages of studying, but it is extremely repeatable. It is extremely a lot of experiments. Everything can be documented. It won't take very long before it's common knowledge. And so I do want to just kind of say out there, when people say it's not scientifically proven, I want to say, well, remember what science is. Science isn't a list of things we already consensed, to. It's not a thing that we already know. Science is the process of discovering what we don't know yet. And so that's what I try to do in my workshops, is I don't explain things to people first. I let them see it. their mind is blown. Different things, not just the mindset, not just telepathy, but other things. And then after they see it, I have them experience it again, no explanation. I tell them, like, no, try as much as you can to just experience it without trying to figure it out, because it's just so much better to have the experience and then and just put all your sensory awareness into the experience. And then afterwards we can discuss what happened. It's kind of like how a child learns. They learn by seeing it, which is kind of like modeling. There's just a lot of downloads that actually happen just by watching. And then they'll have an experience. They might pick up an apple or something, or a, let's just call it a fruit. They might pick up a fruit and say, "Hey, mom, what is this?" So they have an experience of something round on the ground. And they pick it up. They show you, and then you can say, "Oh, that's an apple." So they have the experience first, and then you explain what it is versus them picking it up and trying to figure it out. It makes it so you experience it less.
0: Do any of your other children have the gift?
1: Yes. So far, I have four children. So my Levi was my 15-year-old with the telepathy. So she definitely can do it. My 6-year-old can do it, and my 5-year-old just barely started doing it. I haven't tried with my 3-year-old yet. I'm sure he will start doing it when he's about 5 or so. Most kids pick it up almost instantly.
0: Are they learning it from their sister, or where do they pick it up?
1: Well, they actually just see me do it. So they see me with the blindfold quite often. I do a lot of things in the house with the blindfold. I will like cook and I'll read to them with the blindfold. So they see me do it. So it's not a weird thing to them. And so they'll every once in a while I'll come in the room and they're playing. And so I remember my now 5-year-old when she was a little younger, she was so disappointed she couldn't see yet. And so I didn't train her because she's so young. And so I just poked a couple holes in the blindfold for her and let her pretend that she could see. And she was so happy. And then when she got a little older, I gave her a real blindfold and it took her a bit, but she was able to do it just on her own. I didn't have to teach her at all.
0: Is any of this dangerous?
1: I wouldn't say it was dangerous. I'm trying to see here what any kind of risks that would happen. The only thing that I would say, and I would vet people, is that if you have a really strong three-dimensional materialistic worldview and you start seeing this kind of stuff for the first time, it can potentially break someone's mind or put them into a psychosis. And so so whenever I do work with anyone, I always ensure that they're kind of ready for something like this and they have a background or a bit open to it. But as far as anything else, I don't see any kind of any downsides. The only thing is it involves using a lot of neuroplasticity and it gives your brain a big workout. And so you can get tired and you can get headaches in the beginning. But once it's established, it's just the same as using any sense. So you can actually get really good. And I say this is extrasensory perception training because you can get good at, with all your senses, all 30 plus senses we have. And so for example, one of the things I train people to do is to just be able to touch something and to know what it is. But just by touch, you're getting an image in your head. And just same thing with sound. You can just hear something and that's kind of like echolocation. You can hear it and actually your visual cortex will create the image. And so there's some kind of a trained synesthesia that I do that causes you to be able to perceive in a visual way from all of your different senses. And so when people think of this, they think, oh, that's a psychic sense. You have to meditate. And there's a big gap between where that is and where I am. And I say, no, it becomes instant. It's just like if you were to hear your favorite song and you know instantly what that song is. It's just like if you touched a soft couch and you know that couch is soft. You don't have to think about it. It's just like that. You're just getting the senses so heightened that you're able to just touch something and immediately know what it is. You're immediately able to see it. It's not something you have to meditate for, and it's not something you have to have a special diet for or special background for. It's something you can just train to do.
0: What would you say is the most exciting aspect of MindSight?
1: Oh, for me, it's that we're so much more magical than we thought. I've seen so much with this, and I feel like I always say we're these magical people, these magical beings living in this magical world. and who have always been taught that magic didn't exist. And so that's the reality we experience. But I've just seen so much, and it's just so exciting getting this out there that for people to realize, like, and see them wake up. And whenever I see someone seeing for the first time, when they're seeing the with the light sense and they're seeing without their eyes for the first time, it's the same as me seeing a child walking for the first time. It's super exciting. They remember it for life, and it's just incredible experience.
0: Can people email you through your website?
1: Yeah, you can email me at info@dahliaburgoyne.com.
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5: Defeated by a Trump-endorsed candidate. Fox News, I'm Sue Guzman. Incumbent U.S. Senator John Cornyn was defeated by the latest challenger backed by President Trump, Attorney General Ken Paxton, in a runoff election in Texas Tuesday night. More from Fox's Brooke Taylor.
6: The Associated Press called this race in favor of Paxton. The room went crazy with people and supporters excited. And Paxton entered with major momentum from the MAGA base, boosted by a late endorsement from President Trump, who called him a, quote, true MAGA warrior. He's now going to run up against Democratic candidate James Tallarico. This is probably one of the most, if not the most woke candidate that Texas has ever seen. And he's even said that the southern border should have a massive welcome mat.
5: Paxton, the second primary challenger backed by President Trump to knock out an incumbent Republican senator in the past few weeks. At least one person is dead, nine others unaccounted for, after a large chemical tank imploded at a Washington state paper mill, nine others injured at the Nippon Dynawave Packaging Company in Longview. Fire and Rescue Chief Scott Goldstein holding a briefing Tuesday night, suggesting hopes were dimming for the rescue of those missing, referring to the situation now as a recovery effort. The protests continued at an ICE detention facility in Newark, New Jersey yesterday over concerns about conditions in where detainees were reportedly staging a hunger strike over alleged poor conditions in health care. White House Border Czar Tom Homan telling Fox's The Ingram Angle his agency spent $1 billion on health care there during President Trump's first term.
7: Deaths in custody, they're talking about people being mistreated. Deaths in custody in ICE is a fraction of any state prison or federal facility. A fraction. And we deal with people from third world nations who are in bad shape when we get them.
5: New Jersey Governor Mikey Sherrill was denied access to the building Sunday. 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
5: President Trump set to hold a cabinet meeting Wednesday as the U.S. unleashes defensive strikes in Iran. This is demands for the Strait of Hormuz to be reopened are being met with yet more demands from the other side. More from Fox's Peter Ducey.
20: Iran says it'll do it if $24 billion in frozen funds are unfrozen, according to Iran state-run media. That's a no-go for Republicans like Ted Cruz complaining if new Iranian leaders are receiving billions of dollars, being able to enrich uranium and develop nuclear weapons, and having effective control over the Strait of Hormuz, then that outcome would be a disastrous mistake. Part of President Trump's preferred deal, make Gulf partners join the Abraham Accords, formally recognizing Israel. as a way to say thanks to the U.S. for dealing with Iran.
5: American farmers hoping a deal between the U.S. and Iran will lead to lower fertilizer prices. Fox Business's Grady Trimble reports.
3: Just like oil, the closure

0: Closure of the Strait of Hormuz has limited fertilizer supply, causing its price to skyrocket. Over the past month, the price of nitrogen-based urea fertilizer has fallen some 27% from its peak, but it's still nearly 10% higher than a year ago. A survey last month by the American Farm Bureau Federation found the vast majority of farmers can't afford the fertilizer they need to get through this planting season. The Agriculture Department is taking steps to try to mitigate higher prices, like waiving the Jones Act, loosening import restrictions, and meeting with companies.
1: The American Farm Bureau Federation says farm diesel prices have risen 46% since February. CENTCOM says the United States launched another lethal kinetic strike on a suspected drug boat transiting the Eastern Pacific. Commander of the U.S. Southern Command, General Francis L. Donovan, says one male narco-terrorist was killed and two survived. The U.S. has conducted at least 58 strikes on suspected drug vessels, killing at least 194 people. I'm Sue Guzman. This is Fox News.
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0: And welcome back with Elia Burgoyne as we talk about the mindset abilities. What has been the shortest time you've taken to train somebody, Delia?
1: Shortest time was probably about 1 minute.
0: That's all?
1: And so this woman ended up opening, she actually trained children, but she never trained herself. And she ended up opening just as quickly as a child. And it was because she had a very childlike way of being. So she was just very much playing like a child the whole time and had her mind in that way. And she just opened immediately.
0: Was she particularly gifted?
1: Yeah, she was also kind of gifted. She also had a background in a lot of different kind of things like telekinesis and electrokinesis. And she did have some gifts as well. So she was a little bit more open-minded.
0: Do you ever have anybody accuse you of trickery or witchcraft or anything like that?
1: I have never had anyone say anything about witchcraft because the way I kind of present it is more of an ability of sensitivity training. But I have had people, and not to me directly, but, you know, online and stuff, people will say that there might be some kind of trickery going on. And that's just normal. That's just skepticism because they're just not used to seeing it. And so there are some people whose mindset is like, this is all there is. And everything I know is the only thing that exists. And so they'll immediately think the only way it's possible is for a person to be cheating in some way. But there is a lot of scientific evidence coming out. And even in Caroline Corey's movie that's coming out, there was a lot of testing. And then she actually mentioned this, was okay for me to say it, but there was a lot of testing and under controlled conditions. It's going to be incredible for people to see.
0: How did Caroline Corey get interested in the topic?
1: Well, Caroline Corey's first movie, the first Superhuman, she actually did it with children, and she actually tested the children. She tested the mass. She saw that there was no light going into the mass. There was no kind of cheating going on. And it was really exciting for her. And she learned about the phenomenon. And in her next movie, she wanted to specifically learn about blind people doing it. Because in the first movie, it was about sighted people with a blindfold. And she goes, well, this time we got to do something different. And she heard that I actually focused on training, visually impaired. And so she reached out. And it was just incredible. The students, she trusted me so much. I was very impressed with her because she had only heard of me. And she said, okay. And, you know, she trusted the person I told her. And so I told her within a week, you know, I was going to get a couple of students. And within a week, we would just record their progress. And these were brand new students. They had no background at all in any of this. And within just a couple of days, they had made incredible progress, and they were reading and they were seeing images and stuff. And so it was a very exciting time and exciting moment. I'm so happy that it all came together this way.
0: Caroline Corey is going to be one of my panelists on my panel at Contact in the Desert.
1: Yeah, she's going to be excited about this part, and she's probably going to bring it up.
0: We'll talk about that. Superhuman 2 is out already, isn't it?
1: It's actually going to be premiered at Contact in the Desert. And then afterwards, my students and I will be doing Q&A.
0: All right, let's go to the calls. John in Wisconsin. Hey, John, go ahead.
2: Hello, George. Hello, Delia. One brief comment and a question, please. I became blind 6 years ago at age 62. I live by myself in far northern Wisconsin. I'm not trained on how to do Facebook or the internet like so many superb blind people can do. However, I have a caregiver, and she will travel with me anywhere that would enhance my situation. And here's my question, Delia. Well, first of all, just thank you for who you are and all you do. You've got me so excited. I've never heard of mindset until George got you on an hour ago. Well, how would I get the process started, Delia? Do we make an appointment to travel to your office? What can somebody in far northern Wisconsin do to benefit from your wisdom? Thank you, George. Thank you for taking my call.
1: Thank you for that. And I do want to say, I really love working with people who recently lost their vision, maybe 8 years before, because once you start seeing images, I don't have to teach you what the images are. You already know what they are and you already can read. And so I could just, instead of showing you just letters and teaching you the shapes of the letters, I can just give you a word and you'll see the word again for the first time in years. And so it makes me really excited when it's someone that has seen before. But anyway, you can actually reach out at info@daliaburgoyne.com. And I always have like special things for the visually impaired. So there's always scholarships. There's just always something so that they can get help. Like that's always my priority, and there's always a way. And so sometimes I travel, and I don't remember where you said it was from, but Wisconsin. I actually do go to Wisconsin, and I have gone to Wisconsin. I'm going to go there twice next year. And so sometimes if you go to the workshops, you go to some kind of a workshop that I do out there, I can do a one-on-one with you. And those are very, over the course of just 2 or 3 days, and they're very inexpensive because I'm doing them in a convention setting or something. So, if you go to DahliaBurgoyne.com, you can see where my public events are, and it just shows you where I am and what offers I have.
0: The late Sammy Davis Jr. was blind in one eye. Does this sometimes work for that too?
1: It definitely does. It also helps people with, who wear glasses. So many times have my students that wear glasses, within the week, their prescription, they go to 20/20. They end up, after 20 years of wearing glasses, not needing their glasses anymore, or they'll lose their astigmatism or their readers. And it happens so often. But what's really funny is one of my students who has no eyes at all, he has prosthetic eyes, he can do the eye chart. So he can do the eye chart, and I could just point to any letter on the eye chart and he can be 20 feet away. It doesn't matter, and he can do it.
0: How does he do this?
1: Well, that's the question, because there are different ways that we're perceiving. And so he can see in some ways with light. So he sees in a way with the visual cortex that looks like regular eyesight. But when I have something out of his where there's no light at all, and I have it in another room, he can still read it, but he's not using his visual cortex anymore. And in that instance, the question is, what is he using? And so we're still trying to figure that out, but it feels like it starts to lean into maybe it's consciousness, maybe it's some sort of telepathy, not with me, but with a field of information. I can literally hold two different shapes in my hand. I could put one behind my back, and this is a visually impaired person. I could put one behind my back, and I say, which one do I have in my behind my back? Nobody else will see it but him. And so it makes you think it is some sort of a consciousness thing at that level.
0: Let's go to Harry in Port Huron, Michigan, wildcard line. Hello, Harry.
3: Hey, I'm blind person number two calling in. I'm glad you got in, John, that's for sure. I'm a little different than his situation. I was born this way, premature birth. There's a lot of us out there. And Dalia, I'm just asking here, I guess a very simple question. What have blind people that have never seen been able to do? What? Tell me specifically, what kinds of things have they been able to do that they haven't been able to do before?
1: Okay, so I love this question. And I've worked with several blind people who were born blind. And the first thing is they're seeing light for the first time. And it doesn't take very long. It takes sometimes a few minutes just to be able to see light. And so that's the first thing, is they see light. And then I get them used to being able to see the different wavelengths of light, which is color. And they're usually very surprised that what color looks like. It's different than what they expected. Then they start to see depth perception. They're very shocked. So this one guy, he was born blind. And the first thing he kept saying was, I hope one day that I'm going to be able to read. And I remember thinking, I'm going to save that in the back of my head because I'm going to get him to read this week. And so the first thing that started happening is he started seeing the colors, and then he started seeing shapes. And I remember he was in a hotel room, and he said, "Hey, Dahlia, what is that across the hall? It looks like a rectangular shape." And of course, by then I've kind of taught him shapes and stuff. And I said, "That's actually the TV." And he's like, "Wow, so that's what it looks like." And so he gets up and walks. And as soon as he walks, it looks as if the TV moves to him. And he's like, "Whoa, it looked like it just moved." And I said, "Oh yeah, that's depth perception. So it actually, when you're moving, an object looks like it's moving." And he's like, "Oh my gosh." And so we would go by a mirror and he would see his reflection, and he's shocked about that. He's shocked. I remember once I left and I came back, he goes, "Dahlia, what is this? It's been following me all day." And he kept pointing to it. And I said, "Oh, that's your shadow." He's like, "That's what a shadow is." And then I ended up, I always like to take them out to the stores, and I call it a field work. And so they'll start to see the colors and everything that they know of, but they've never actually seen before. And so, for example, I remember taking this one woman, she was born blind and she had no eyes. And I took her to a Best Buy and she was, and I said, all right, go ahead and tell me all the colors you see. And she's like, wow, there's blue. And then I can't remember the sign, but she correctly said all of the colors and the shapes of the letters and everything. And she was able to see these things for the first time, things that she always knew about. And yes, they do get to the point where they can read. And so a lot of people say, how can, and you know, anyone that is blind, you understand, it's really a sighted person that doesn't understand. They say, how does a blind person that has never seen words before, letters, how do they know how to read? And I said, well, if I were to describe a letter, if I were to describe a letter to a blind person, or if I were to say the letters C-A-T, they would know that. They would know how to, they would know what the word is. So all they have to do is kind of recognize it with vision. And so at first I teach shapes. And so they'll see the shape and I'll tell them to describe it and have them feel it. And as soon as they feel it, they will know what the shape is and they will know what it looks like now. And then once they are really good with shapes and I give them letters for the first time, I say, go ahead and describe that letter to me. And I said, don't worry. It's just shapes. Use your shape language. Tell me if there's curves, angles, lines, and then they'll describe it. And then once they describe it, they'll say, oh, I see a curve at the top, a curve on the left, a curve on the bottom, nothing on the right. That must be a C. And I say, yeah, that's what a C looks like. Oh, and then afterwards, they won't need to describe it anymore. They just know what it looks like. And so they get to a point where they can read. So that one specific person I talked about, the very next day he was reading, and it was actually really hard for him emotionally because he was told as a child he would never read print. He would only be able to read Braille. And so when he found out, he was in his 40s, and when he found out, he said, oh, I've got to sit with this. And he was this, it took him a while to even tell his family, because he thought that they would be sad, like that they didn't get him help before. This kind of help, at least, they got him a lot of help before. And I said, no, this happened for a reason. Because of you, I said, this was meant to be. Because of you, people know that you could be born blind, you could be in your 40s, and you can still learn to read with vision. It was funny too, because the first thing he did was try to discount it. I said, you're reading just like me. And he goes, no, it can't be like you. And I said, why not? You're not smelling it. You're not touching it. You're not hearing it. You're just doing it by without doing any other senses. And he goes, huh, I guess there's no way around it. That is reading. And it just took him a bit to accept it.
0: Dahlia, how important is consciousness to this?
1: I think consciousness is the bigger part of it. I think in the beginning, it's our sensory system and we're amplifying them, but eventually something else takes over. So when I take it out of their field of vision, or if I take it away from their sensory system, something else takes over, as long as their mind doesn't know I took it out of their awareness. But what's interesting is once you become really good and you know that this is reality, like a person can see into another room because you've seen it and you've experienced it. Maybe I tricked you into experiencing it. But once you know it's your reality, you can duplicate it and you can do it over and over.
0: Let's go to Super in Berkeley, California. Hi, Super.
4: Hi, George. Hi, Miss Dahlia. You're going to have to spell out your name and website. You're saying it pretty fast, and Dahlia could be spelled several different ways. But anyway, I'm almost 50, and I have ROP, so I've been blind my whole life. and I'm a proficient Braille reader. And I'm curious about just the longevity of it. I mean, if I were to go through this training, would I be able to maintain it? Because right now it kind of sounds a little bit novelty, I guess. Like it might last 5 minutes and then the person goes home and they can't see without the lab, if you know what I mean. So I'm just wondering, like, my whole goal would be to, I mean, that'd be just amazing if my friends saw me cross the street without my cane and walk down the block and run, skip, and hop, you know.
0: Does it last, Dahlia?
1: Yeah, that's a good question. And you usually will start to develop, like, let's say you'll be able to see light first and you'll be able to see color. And maybe over that 3 days, that's what you'll be able to see. Maybe you'll start to see images again. Usually you will stay at that level unless you continue to progress. So the progression happens when you are doing something more difficult. And so once you're able to kind of see images and shapes and things like that, then I will kind of progress you and help you to see at a distance. And so anyway, usually my students that are visually impaired, they actually don't tend to lose it. It's usually people that use a blindfold that have vision. It's a little bit more novelty to them. But for a person that's visually impaired, it's actually very helpful for their life. And so most of them tend to keep it. And I'm always really happy to catch up with them and say, hey, this is where you are now. This is what you need to do to progress. And there's always a way to progress, but there is definitely, it's not that quick. Like usually you can start seeing images again. So for example, I had a man who lost his vision 10 years before, and he hadn't been able, and he had, I can't remember the one it is. He didn't have that one RP. He had the, I can't remember, but he lost his vision. His daughter was 2 years old and he had lost his vision 10 years before. So he had never seen his daughter, but he got to the point within just a couple days where he was able to read again. He was able to see sentences, like small sentences. I remember his first sentence was, "You are amazing." And he just started crying. So when he saw that, I said, okay, he can see images. I can just tell what he can see right now. So I need to make sure the first person he sees is someone special. And without him knowing it, I put his daughter on the screen and I said, tell me what you're seeing. And at first he's like, wait a minute, are those eyes? And then he realized who it is and he starts crying and he's just describing it. And so today he actually told me that that's his favorite thing to do is look at his daughter. And so he looks at her all the time. Another one I had, he said his favorite thing to do was look at his wife. That's their favorite thing. Oh, and also neither one of them use their cane. They bring it in for emergencies. But they said they usually get around without the cane now.
0: That's amazing. Slowly spell out your website, Dahlia.
1: So it's Dahlia, D-A-L-I-A. So D like David, A-L-I-A. Last name is Burgoyne. B like boy, U-R, G like George, O-I-N is a Nancy. And so it's DahliaBurgoyne.com.
0: And we have that linked up at coasttocoastam.com. Super, if you want to have somebody work with you on that. It's very simple. Since you've been doing this, Dahlia, how many people do you think you've helped?
1: I've already, within just a year or over a year, it's already been in the thousands that I've, because I'm constantly doing these workshops. I am constantly moving around and just doing these and getting people to open, and it's super exciting. And then some of the people that open, they want to go out and teach it. And so it's spreading. But especially I'm very happy with the visually impaired because they're really wanting to help others. And so sometimes what happens is, especially if you are blind, a lot of people will have an identity crisis when they start to see and they say, can I still identify as blind? I'm like, of course you can. And so I'm like, don't worry about that. Don't let that be a deciding factor of whether you're going to perceive or not. You still don't have any, you know, a lot of them have prosthetic eyes. I'm like, you still have prosthetic eyes. So no matter what, you can still identify as that. And so, so some people are just there. Some people get afraid, and I tell them too, because, you know, it's the first time they're ever going to see. And so I say, it's okay. You won't see faster than you're ready. It won't happen. It'll just be whenever you're ready, you'll start seeing more and more. And so, so it's just so incredible, and it's so exciting for me when people start to do it.
0: Are most of the people that go to your events blind?
1: No, actually, most of them are with a blindfold. Most people, they're mostly sighted with a blindfold. But a lot of people do have, you know, some kind of like glasses, or they have bad eyesight, or sometimes they're colorblind. And all of that improves as well. And so what's interesting is when a sighted person is wearing a blindfold and they start to see, their first instinct is to tighten their mask because they're saying, oh, it must be the mask is loose. It must be the mask. And when a blind person that still has eyes sees, their first instinct says, give me a mask, because they're like, no, it must be my real eyes. You must have healed my real eyes. And I'm like, ah. So it happens a lot.
0: All right. We'll be back in a moment with final calls and Coast to Coast AM.
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2: Let's hear it from the homeowner who used Woodfront Kitchens in their recent renovation.
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1: 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Have you signed up yet to become a Coast Insider? 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
1: 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Right at the top of the homepage, it says Insider. 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

0: And welcome back, George Norrie, along with Dahlia Burgoyne, as we talk about mindsight. Fascinating subject matter. How many other people are practicing this, Dahlia?
1: Yeah, there's at the site, at sightings, at a contact in the desert, there's actually going to be a couple of people on stage with me that are going to demonstrate it with a blindfold. And so, there's more and more people getting out there and they're actually training it. But most people focus on the blindfold and they focus on seeing in front. And which is great because it does kind of open mindsets. But I actually, like I said, there's not very many people teaching like the full scope where you're seeing through things and you're seeing into another room or you're helping like the visually impaired. There's not that many of that out there. And so that's what I'm kind of working on, like getting more people to do that, because to me, this is an incredible thing that we can offer to the world. There's a few like blind hospitals that are reaching out and wanting to kind of see what this process is. And a lot of these students, this is not just, this is not like, oh, it's a psychic ability. It's not scientifically proven. No, it's science is definitely proven it. Like this is not about whether we can prove it's happening. It's more like, how is it happening? We already know it's happening. And so, you can show these people, you can show people that have opened up their mindset or their extraocular vision. You can show them things that they haven't seen. Let's just say it's someone that that used to be able to see and they can't now. You can show them something and they can tell you what it is. They can describe it. And they'll be like, oh, I remember seeing that before. You know, this is helping my memory. And so, this is a very real thing. And I do prefer to just emphasize on people who want to have that experience.
0: Good for you. Let's go back to the calls. Joe in Boston. Hey, Joseph, go ahead.
2: Taking my call, George. I am the fourth blind person. I want to give a shout out to all the Coast listeners. I have no family. I hope my cancer's getting better. We got to do some more tests. I want to say hi to Mayed. We got to get her phone back, George. I don't know why they took it away. This is horrible. And I want to talk. Did you ever come up to Boston? I forgot your name. I don't have any money, and I don't know how I do this. I have RLF, retrolental fibroplasia, and I've never heard this. It's interesting, but I'm a slow learner, so it would take me quite a while. And I'm not good on the computer either, and I can't get any help, so I wish you could give a contact phone number out and we could talk.
0: How old are you, Joe? I've never asked you that.
2: Well, I'm going to tell you. Guess, I'm 79.
0: Good for you. Go ahead, Dahlia.
1: So I want to say that I have worked with people in their 80s and they were able to do it. So, and when people say they're a slow learner, I'm like, well, watch, it's going to be a lot faster than you think. It'll be really, really quick. So that's the first thing I do is I like flip it back and say, no, you're going to pick it up quickly. But at the same time, it isn't something that you'll immediately start seeing everything again. It's more like you'll see little bits at first. So you'll see a glimpse. You'll see maybe at first it'll be just the colors, and then maybe you'll start seeing flashes, and then you'll be able to hold the flash longer. And usually it's something that in the beginning, especially, it needs to be turned on. And when I say that, I mean, you have to kind of do some kind of a facial expression to turn it on versus it being on all the time when your eyes are open. So there's a few little things to kind of understand. As far as me going out there, I rise up right now, mostly in the West Coast, but I am going out there for Psy Games, and I'm planning on doing more workshops in the East Coast. I actually did grow up in the East Coast, and so I plan on it. I just have three young kids in Leibu. And so I've been staying in the West Coast a little bit more this year, but I definitely plan on going out there.
0: Dahlia, what does the medical community say about this, taking blind people and making them see?
1: A lot of the medical community, some of them know it's real. I've actually had some neuroscientists, because they know of Ben Carson, they know he can do it. And so a lot of them say, hey, I want to actually be able to do that too. So can you train me? So some of them recognize it. But a lot of people, especially like optometrists, they might get upset when you say it, because it's like, you're it's just totally untrue what you're saying. And you know, and it's just an understanding, and it's okay. They'll pick it up. But usually you'll have a person with, you know, completely blind. And the optometrist will say there's absolutely no way they can see in any way, shape, or form. And then if you were to tell them that they can, they'll just kind of get upset. So the medical community doesn't quite grasp it. Yeah, it's just not enough people know about it. Whenever I've even shown people, sometimes like I'll show doctors on purpose. And sometimes they'll just kind of get scared when they see it. So but it is definitely being studied. And that's what's the big part of this. It's being studied. It's being taken out there. It's been studied for a while now. And so it's getting out there. And once it's out there and more people accept it, it'll just become common knowledge. People will start training it more. And that's what I'm kind of working on, is developing these mechanisms to just train it more, and especially in blind schools and blind hospitals.
0: Let's go to Randy in Texas, Wildcard Line. Hello, Randy.
3: Thank you, George. I don't know if I was going to get in or not.
0: You made
3: it. Yeah, I'd like to ask you a question. Yes, I did. Thank God. are you familiar at all with Reiki and how it works? Because I wanted to ask you how MindSight works with Reiki.
1: Yes.
3: Are you familiar with that at all?
1: I have a big background in energy work, and I actually have noticed that people that do Reiki, they tend to do a little bit better at MindSight. And it's because of the sensory system that they're working on. So, yeah, that there is a correlation with people picking it up a little bit faster.
0: Do you find, Dahlia, that people who are more inclined psychically do this better?
1: Yeah, it's more like, as long as you have an open enough mind that you can do it. And that's a big part of what I do. If a person is kind of doubtful, that's part of my job, is to get their mindset to the point. So let's say, for example, I helped this one person who was born blind. I helped him to see, and he can see, he can say the shapes, he can all of that in front of him. And I said, okay, now we're going to do it over here. And so usually I kind of trick a person and I'll just go without telling them that I'm a distance, but I did it on purpose to test them, because I like to do a test in the beginning. And I did it on purpose. And he goes, no, I can't see at a distance. I'm like, well, you already have. I was doing it the whole time at a distance. And so, and then he's like, how far? And then I had him actually, you know, he actually stretched his body out. He stretched his arms and his legs to touch and just to see. And he goes, this was like 10 feet. And he's like, I can't believe I can see that far. So he actually did have an energy background, and he did really, really well. But you don't have to have one. You definitely don't. It's more about just knowing it's a possibility. And so what I do is I show videos, or I let you hear the videos of people that are born blind, or they have no eyes or something, and hear their experience. And you actually see them seeing, you see them demoing sometimes. I'll sometimes have a student that's blind that will demo. In fact, what I usually do in my workshops, I'll bring a blind student, give them a blindfold. I usually don't train blind people with a blindfold, but I do this to trick the class. And so I'll give them a blindfold and they're shocked. They're like, whoa, this person's reading with a blindfold. And then I'll say, actually, if you don't know this person, they were actually born blind. And so the blindfold is just to mess with you guys. And so, it's going to get out there.
0: Had you been able to work with the late Ray Charles or Stevie Wonder?
1: Oh,
0: what
1: man.
0: Would you allow them to do?
1: Oh, I have not yet, but Stevie Wonder's producer, he was very interested, but I haven't been able to yet, but I would absolutely love to. I believe Stevie Wonder might actually have some access to MindSight just based on how he's moving. And so, one of the things is, one of the first things I teach a person when they're starting to see, I say, okay, so you're not using your eyes. So you can't just look up, down, left, right. You have to actually move your head. And so I get people to the point where they can point to an object and they can follow it with their finger. They have to kind of learn how to point too, because usually the pointing is way off at the beginning. But I get them to the point where they can tell me everywhere where the object is. Usually I start with light, but then it turns to an object. And I say, where did it go? And they're like, oh, it's up there. It's to the right. Then I have them follow it with their finger. And the first thing that I have to kind of train them is that they have to move their neck, because usually with your ears, you don't have to. But with vision, if it's all the way to your right, you're going to have to move your chin to the right. If it's above your head, you're going to have to move your chin up. If it's low, you're going to have to move your chin down. And I'm constantly having to remind them at first. And then they're like, oh, I didn't realize like I was going to get a kinesthetic workout too. Like I didn't realize I'd have to get my neck stronger. But anyway, one of the things that you would have to do is kind of move your head a little bit more to see, because you're not using eyes. And so anyway, Stevie Wonder does that. And so I think he partially might be able to have MindSight. I'm just guessing, though. That's an assumption.
0: Let's go to first-time caller Bill in Kentucky. Hello, Bill. Go ahead.
4: Yes, sir. I'm from Louisville, Kentucky. And you know what? This is a... there's a school down there for the blind, and it's a famous school. school. It's a school of blind. I think even Helen Keller came to Kentucky. And I think it's one of the printers of Braille. And but other than that, you know what? My experiences have been kind of random. They was really strong when I was younger, and it kind of disturbed me. So I was suppressed by my experiences. So, but it's kind of like a random thing, you know. Like today, you know what? It was raining, and me and another lady, we got out of the rain, walked through some plants, and I said, "Rain, rain, go away." She said, "We'll come back another day." But anyway, it was so random that those things happened to me occasionally, and I just wonder why. You know what? Or I'll whistle a song, and it's the same. The person's like, "I was thinking of that song." So they're so random. I don't know why they happen to me.
0: Why does that synchronicity happen? And it happens to a lot of people, Keith and Bill. Go ahead, Dean.
1: Yeah, I have a theory on that. So my daughter says that kind of stuff is telepathy. So a lot of people think that telepathy is thinking mind to mind, person to person. And she says, no, telepathy is also to eavesdroppers, so beings that are in the room, or just the thought field, being able to access information outside of your own thoughts. And so also she says there is no past or future. It's all happening at once. And so you can actually access through telepathy. This is how she would say it. You can access stuff like that before it happens, and you can get the, and in fact, a lot of it happens all the time. We're just not aware of it. A lot of telepathy is happening unconsciously. And so anyway, that's my theory of what's happening with you.
0: Let's go to Keith in Ohio, east of the Rockies. Keith, go ahead.
5: Hi, George. Thank you for taking my call.
0: Sure.
5: And this is very, very, very fascinating. And thank you so much, honey. This is tremendous, because I've been blind for over 30 years. It's right around my birthday, and I did want to say I'm the one, George, as you know, our birthday is coming up.
0: Oh, yeah, next week.
5: Exactly. And I'm going to be 68, and it's been about 30 years since I lost my eyesight. And it's extreme. I have what they call CMV. And it was extremely hard, because I had better than 20/20 vision on the end. Then being involved with a facility here in my state, Cleveland, the Sight Center, helped me tremendously. I know Braille. And other, it seems, accesses and understandings have gotten so clear and so strong that I perceive things and plan ahead. For instance, I'll give you a quick example. It was an unbelievable experience, pushing myself to get out and walking myself to stores and so forth. And I remember once crossing a main street, and something told me, okay, proceed. But then something told me to stop. And immediately after I stopped, my cane was out, a car ran over it.
0: Wow.
5: So in other words, I missed. And my perceptions were so strong, it was amazing to me.
0: How does that work?
5: I have achieved.
1: Yeah, and it's interesting, because we definitely all have these abilities, and sometimes you can just based on need, you can start activating them. And so what happens with a lot of people is they'll have memories. A lot of my students will have memories of being able to do stuff like this. And some of them even remember being able to see, even though they were said they were blind or they had no eyes. And they're like, well, I do remember being able to see, but people telling me I couldn't. And then I just kind of stopped, and I figured I was just making it up, or it was just my imagination. And a lot of them actually won't remember seeing until, you know, while blind. They won't remember until it's reactivated with me. And then they're like, oh my gosh, this is what I did before. And so, a lot of times it does happen, but because we don't believe it's happening, we can shut it off.
0: What should somebody learn in a first session with you?
1: The first thing they learn is to tell the difference between whether there's light or not. That's the very first thing. Is it there or is it not there? And, the last caller said it's been 30 years. One of my students, it was 30 years for him too. And he saw light within 5-10 minutes. And then not only that, when he saw it, there was, I usually try to train in a dark room, but he actually, but there wasn't, it wasn't totally dark. One of the window, the doors had a window. And once he started to see the light, he goes, "Oh, I see light coming from that door over there." And I'm like, "You're right. It is coming there. And it's kind of annoying, isn't it?" And so, yeah, that's the first thing, is being able to see light.
0: All right. Well, look for me this weekend at Contact in the Desert. And we shall be back in a moment as we go live to the United Kingdom to talk about ancient mysteries with Andrew Collins.
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5: Setting the stage for November in Texas. I'm Ted Lindner, Fox News. Incoming Texas Senator John Cornyn is out as he loses the Republican nomination to Texas Attorney General Ken Paxton, who received President Trump's coveted endorsement. The senator says he'll back Paxton this November.
6: I've always supported the Republican ticket, and I intend to do so again in this general election.
5: Paxton winning over 60% of the vote. Attorney General Paxton thanking his supporters, not the least of whom was happens to be the leader of the free world.
7: And then there's one person who I think you might know. President Donald J. Trump.
5: Attorney General Paxton will now face Democratic nominee, state representative, and seminarian James Tallarico. A massive chemical tank holding nearly a million gallons of a corrosive liquid imploded and collapsed Tuesday at a Washington paper mill, killing at least one worker, leaving nine others unaccounted for. Nine other people injured in the spill. Emergency responders still working on recovery efforts, and an investigation is underway. The Justice Department suing the University of California over anti-Semitism. More details on this from Fox's Tom Graham.
8: The DOJ's Civil Rights Division alleges UCLA failed to prevent the anti-Semitic targeting of Jewish students on campus following the October 7, 2023 Hamas attacks in Israel. The lawsuit claims pro-Palestinian protesters were allowed to set up encampments and take control of the school's main quad for several days in 2024. The suit goes on to say Jewish and Israeli students were blocked from classrooms and other buildings, and some were beaten. UCLA has not immediately responded to the accusations. Tom Graham, Fox News.
5: And the Vegas Golden Knights headed back to the Stanley Cup Finals. They completed a sweep on Tuesday of the Colorado Avalanche, winning game 4-2-1. They'll now take on the winner of the Canadiens Hurricanes series. 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
5: CENTCOM says the U.S. launched another lethal kinetic strike on a suspected drug boat transiting the Eastern Pacific. Commander of the U.S. Southern Command, General Francis L. Donovan, saying one male narco-terrorist was killed, two others survived. There are demands on both sides for a deal between the U.S. and Iran to succeed, but neither willing to capitulate to the other. More details on this from Fox's Peter Ducey.
12: The Secretary of State Marco Rubio out there saying the Strait of Hormuz is going to open one way or another. Iran is saying, we'll open the strait if you take $24 billion in frozen Iranian money and unfreeze it. That is according to Iranian state-run media. And that is as the United States is chatting privately with partners in the Gulf about what their next draft peace plan should be.
13: I think there's strong alignment and agreement on what a preliminary draft should look like. But this is, it's either going to be a good deal or there isn't going to be one.
12: There are some Republicans who are very unhappy at the prospect of paying Iran what they want.
5: President Trump says that it should be mandatory for Gulf states to join the Abraham Accords as part of any deal. A national coffee chain is given back today by donating a portion of its iced coffee sales to help kids. Fox's Tanya J. Powers with more.
14: 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Dunkin' says the money raised will benefit pediatric health.

0: and hunger relief groups. Last year, Dunkin's Iced Coffee Day generated more than $2 million to support its initiatives, including Dunkin' Connecting Joy, Dunkin' Prom, and Dogs for Joy. Dunkin's Joy in Childhood Foundation was founded in 2006, and since then has generated more than $70 million to hundreds of local and national charities. Tanya J. Powers, Fox News.
1: And I'm Ted Lindner. 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
1: Up next, we're going just east of London to chat with Andrew Collins about ancient mysteries right here on Coast to Coast AM. I want to share my experience with Ghostbed. 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

0: And welcome back. George Norrie, along with Andrew Collins, history and science writer and a regular contributor to shows including Ancient Aliens and The Unexplained with William Shatner. Andrew was the first ancient mysteries researcher to investigate both Göbekli Tepe and Kedahan Tepe, which we talked about last week, and today was seen as evidence of humanity's first post-age civilization in a region known in the Bible as the Land of Eden. His website is his name, linked up at coasttocoastam.com, and one of his recent books, Beneath the Pyramids. Andrew, welcome back.
1: George, hi, how are you?
0: Good. How are things near London?
1: Very hot. Yeah, the hottest days of the year so far. So even if you go outside right now, it's sweltering sun and it's 8 o'clock in the morning. So good days.
0: You're having unusually hot weather, aren't you?
1: Yes, yeah, and it's going to get even hotter, apparently. So I personally love it. Some of my friends don't, but I do.
0: You traveling much these days?
1: Yes, I've just come back from Egypt, where obviously there is so much that we want to talk about. And I was in Easter Island a few months ago, Peru. We were going to Armenia and Turkey, but obviously a few problems out there have meant that we've had to postpone it till next April, but we'll get there eventually.
0: Good. Did you know Nick Pope, Andrew?
1: Yeah, he was a good friend of mine. Yes, yeah, obviously very, very sad.
0: I miss him.
1: I knew that he was unwell, so, you know, it wasn't a surprise when I heard the news, but, you know, it's an incredible loss to the subject. Because that man was so objective, and that's what I liked about him. You know, he wasn't all woo-woo. He was, you know, a very objective in his attitude and understanding of the UFO phenomena.
0: He was only 60 years old.
1: Yeah, I know. It's very, very sad.
0: It came on him fast. Anyways, how did you get involved in ancient mysteries?
1: Same thing, UFOs. Going all the way back to the 70s. I know it's a long time ago, but... I was a UFO researcher back in those days, and I started to realise that what we saw as UFOs were more complicated than what most people understand, that there was an interaction between us and the phenomena. And I thought, well, how is that possible? You know, how is it that our minds can interact with this phenomena? We can't interact with a Boeing 747 when it goes over. So what's different about UFOs and the entities inside them? And I realised that, you know, there was some kind of entanglement between the human mind, a psychic link, if you like. So I started writing about that, but I also got into ancient mysteries, read Eric von Daniken's book, another gentleman who obviously has passed this year, another good friend of mine. And so, you know, that's how I really got into the subject of Egypt and, you know, Mesopotamia and Easter Island and things like that.
0: What's going on at the Plateau of Giza? And explain the Giza Plateau for us, Andrew.
1: Yeah, I mean, the Giza Plateau obviously is very close to Cairo, most well known for the Great Pyramid there, and obviously the other two Giza pyramids. Of course, there's the Great Sphinx there. And the big debate at the moment relates to what might exist beneath the plateau. In other words, some kind of secret chamber or a so-called Hall of Records. But quite recently, an Italian team has come forward and proposed that through data obtained through satellites, that there is a huge complex underneath the plateau, and that, you know, this is something which they have been promoting and obviously want further research and investigation, ground penetration radar. But also the same team, led by Filippo Biondi, have also now proposed that there's a second Sphinx on the plateau, and that this they can see in the data, and they hope that this also can be investigated and reveal its presence. But the important thing about it is that it is incredibly close to the only accepted entrance into Giza's cave underworld, and that's a place called the Tomb of the Birds, which is in the northwestern corner of the plateau. And it was in there in 2008 that I discovered the entrance into Giza's cave world, explored it for the first time. It became a viral story, world famous, got me into a lot of trouble as well. I could have been arrested if I'd have gone back to Egypt at certain points. It's all good now. My good friend Robert Bevel was able to sort it out on my behalf with the authorities there. And so, you know, that was it. But it's a big story, and of course it's come back into the news because everybody wants to know how they can get into this underground complex. So to find that the Second Sphinx is right by the door, if you like, to the entrance into this cave underworld is very, very exciting.
0: Andrew, what causes these structures to get buried? Is it weathering? What does it?
1: Yeah, I mean, the Giza Plateau is now covered in sand. But of course, it wasn't always like that. I mean, if you go back several thousand years, it was green there. It was like a savanna, like you would have in Central Africa today. So it was green, there were trees, there were savanna animals there. And this is the point when the Egyptian civilization began. And of course, soon after that, they started building the pyramids themselves. So we have to assume that there was something important about that location that led to them building the Great Pyramid there. And it would seem as if the answer to that is that they knew about this cave underworld that existed beneath the plateau. And this is reflected in the ancient name for Giza, which was Rostau, which means the entrance into the passages, or the, you know, quite literally the entrance into the cave underworld.
0: How deep might this new structure be?
1: Well, we have to look at the fact that there is water tables beneath the Giza Plateau. They're about 50 to 60 meters, so underneath it. So that's at the highest point in the plateau, and that's beneath the Second Pyramid. When you get down to the Sphinx itself, it's only about 3 meters beneath the surface. So in many ways, putting a chamber underneath the Sphinx is not a good idea because you'd very soon hit the water table. And we have to assume that that water table would have been there in the past as well, because the River Nile came right up to the edge of the Giza Plateau back then. Now it's about 5 miles away, but back then it was really, really close. So if you are going to put something beneath the plateau, the best place is beneath the Second Pyramid, because you've got 50 to 60 meters to play with to get every monument that you want down there, every secret chamber. But what I think happened was that there was a natural cave system that was accessible through various different entrances. And this was geological in nature. And what happened was that our forebears, the ancestors, the ancient ones, were able to get down into these caves and start expanding them and creating these, you know, these manufactured chambers that would eventually start linking up together the more that they pushed them out. So in other words, now you've got a whole labyrinthine system, not only of caves, but also of built constructed chambers as well. And I think that that's what we are looking for.
0: Andrew, wasn't the Sphinx once buried up to its head?
1: Yes, it was. Yeah, right up until about 1817, when an Italian by the name of Giovanni Caviglia uncovered it on behalf of the British consul at the time, Henry Salt, and revealed what was one of the most important objects right between the breasts of the Sphinx. And this was something known as the Dream Stela. It's this huge round-topped slab of stone. And what it states is that the pharaoh Thutmose IV had, when he was still a prince, he actually came there on a hunting expedition and he fell down and slept. And the Sphinx spoke to him and said, look, if you can clear me away, I will make you pharaoh. And at the time, this was not actually going to be a case because his elder brother was on the throne. His elder brother died after he cleaned the Sphinx. So to commemorate this, he actually created this stela known as the Dream Stela, which is there to this day. But the important thing about the Dream Stela is that it contains a lot of other information as well. And it has a mention of the pharaoh Khafre on it. And it's because of that that the Egyptologists have always said that the Sphinx was constructed by the pharaoh Khafre. Now, he is the pharaoh associated not with the Great Pyramid, but with the Second Pyramid. Again, that's the one that's at the highest point on the plateau. However, most alternative researchers now believe that neither Khafre or Khufu built the Sphinx and that it's much, much older. And I think that that's exactly correct. However, I think it started its day as a natural monument that was carved out by the winds hitting it at a very, very early date, possibly as much as 15,000 years ago or even earlier, and that it's what was known as a simulacrum. In other words, something that looked like something that could be interpreted by people if you looked at it. And I think that originally it was some kind of dog or fox or wolf, and that eventually it was recarved into the head of a lion that was seen to guard the entrance into the underworld. And that then eventually after that, it was recarved again into a human head. Now, as to which pharaoh it might represent, that's still a matter of debate and one that we're working on at the moment. But we don't think that it's Khufu or Khafre. It's probably a much earlier pharaoh because the Sphinx already existed. So why wouldn't one of the pharaohs take advantage of that monument being there and carve their own face onto it?
0: Andrew, other than Giza, are there other pyramid structures throughout Egypt?
1: Yes, yeah, there are many dozens of pyramids going all the way along the Nile. Some of them are as early as the Second Dynasty, which means that they were constructed about 2800 BC. And of course, they continue on into Sudan, where you have a whole culture there that continued to build pyramids even after the Egyptians stopped creating them themselves. So you've got literally, I can't remember exactly how many it is, but it's certainly well over 100 pyramids along the Nile.
0: Why the fascination with that area?
1: Well, I think that it's the Great Pyramid itself. I mean, this is a monument that arguably has existed for several thousand years and probably will continue to exist for the next 10,000 years, possibly even beyond that, providing that it's not struck by an asteroid or something like that. I don't think that we would ever be able to create anything like this ever again. We would never want to. Plus, we could never create the precision of such a monument. I mean, you know, it's aligned to north within something like, you know, 1/4 degree. And because of this, modern architects look at this and they say, well, you know, we haven't really got the ability to do that today. We wouldn't really want to be so accurate. And yet the ancient Egyptians were able to do this. And of course, this has also led to many people believing that it couldn't possibly have been the dynastic Egyptians who created the Great Pyramid, but it must have been some very ancient culture, maybe from Atlantis or with the aid of space aliens or whatever. However, I'm a bit of a conventionalist in the belief that it was done at the time of the pharaoh Khufu, so around 2600 BC. But of course, we have to start looking at who was the architect behind it. And it was a gentleman by the name of Henamu, who has his own monument just to the west of the Great Pyramid. And he is buried in this huge so-called mastaba tomb. And right in front of that, recently, a Japanese team have found what could be another entrance into the cave underworld. That is not a coincidence. I mean, to me, it's obvious that Khufu, and almost certainly Khafre, who was his son, who built the second pyramid, were aware that there was a cave underworld existing beneath the plateau at Giza, and that they themselves wanted to connect with it. And that's why they built their monuments there.
0: With every building, Andrew, there's an archaeological sketch that goes with it. Where's the sketch for the pyramids?
1: Well, we haven't got one at the moment, but what we have got is hieroglyphic texts that were found on the Red Sea recently that actually talk about the construction of the Great Pyramid and the bringing of the stone from a place called the Tura Hills, which is on the east side of the Nile, just to the south of Cairo. It's almost like a logbook of the different journeys that were made to bring that stone to use as the casing blocks for the Great Pyramid. So, you know, we know exactly when it was constructed. We know who was constructing it, not only the architect, but also, you know, the person that was in charge of the actual building of the monument. So we can be pretty certain that it was constructed at that time.
0: Fascinating. It truly is. Extraterrestrial help?
1: If there was, I think it was through the mind, through the consciousness. I mean, I personally believe that aliens have visited the Earth on many occasions. However, I think that the easiest way to influence human development and human evolution is through quantum entanglement. In other words, communication through psychic or telepathic means coming from, you know, other star systems, maybe parallel worlds, maybe, higher dimensional realms, and that this would be the way of affecting humanity to create monuments in a style which has an otherworldly connection. And I think that that's possible because, as I said, you have to look at the architect of the Great Pyramid and say, you know, what was going through his mind, you know, the day that he got up and he scribbled down some ideas and presented them to the Pharaoh Khufu and said, look, I've got a great idea for your, you know, your funeral monument, your ascension machine, how you can project yourself into the afterlife. Because we know that the Great Pyramid is full of mathematics and geometry and mathematical constants. You know, did the architect know exactly what he was doing? I mean, I think the answer is only partly yes. I think that he knew partly what he was doing, but I think some of what he was creating is almost inspired. I mean, remember in the 19th century, a lot of the researchers into the pyramids actually believed that God had inspired the actual construction of the Great Pyramid. And I think that in some strange way, they are actually correct.
0: Andrew, when we come back after the break, let's talk about Atlantis. What are your thoughts on that?
1: That sounds great. Yes, I wrote a whole book on that, so I can talk for hours on it. So let's do that.
0: Was it a real place?
1: Oh, yes, absolutely. Yeah, I mean, my own research, I mean, it's a long story, but I mean, I wrote a book at the end of the 1990s that came out in 2000. And initially, I was looking at Antarctica as the possible location of Atlantis. But the more I did research, the more I realized that it was almost certainly in the area of the Bahamas and the Caribbean, and that the sunken area was the areas of land that were lost at the end of the last ice age, probably around 9,000-9,500 BC.
0: Let's talk about that when we come back. Andrew Collins with us right here on Coast to Coast AM.
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6: Hi, I'm Jennifer. 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

0: And welcome back, George Norrie, along with Andrew Collins. Again, his website is his name, linked up at coasttocoastam.com. Andrew, did we learn about Atlantis through the works of Plato? Where did we start?
1: Yep. Plato was the first person to actually describe this island continent out in the Atlantic Ocean. And he called it Atlantis, which basically just meant, you know, the island of Atlas. Atlas, of course, being the god that was supposedly holding up the heavens in Greek mythology. And that idea actually comes from a mountain that's in West Africa that's always generally covered in clouds. And it was interpreted as this giant holding up the heavens. And this is the last sight that was seen by ancient mariners before they would turn west and go towards the Canary Islands. And the Canary Islands were like the first port of call for any voyagers beyond that towards the setting sun. And it was for this reason that any islands that were beyond that were known as the Hesperides, which means the islands of the setting sun. And all of the ancient accounts seem to suggest that these were well into the Atlantic Ocean. They weren't the Azores. They were much further beyond that. And all the indications are that they were the Bahamas and the Caribbean, in particular, the area of Cuba, because it's described as having navigable rivers. And this is exactly, obviously, what Plato talks about in connection with Atlantis. I mean, even though Plato was the first person to actually use the term Atlantis, there were other contemporary writers that were talking about the same islands, but they just didn't use that name. Now, as far as the location of Atlantis, there are some crucial statements that Plato makes. I mean, firstly, he says that after it sank, that in its place were only very shallow waters or mud shoals. And, you know, in other words, that it was now just beneath the surface. Now, other contemporary writers also talk about these mud shoals, but they add something very important, and that is that in the same location, you have this vast area of seaweed. Now, of course, that is the Sargasso Sea. And the Sargasso Sea, which is obviously this huge bed of seaweed that covers the surface of the water of the Atlantic, stretches virtually from the Azores in the middle of the Atlantic all the way across to the Bahamas. And so it's quite clear that that is the area that Plato is talking about. He just didn't mention the bit about the seaweed. So, yeah, you've got that, plus the description of the main island of Atlantis fits almost perfectly the size, the geography, the topography of Cuba. So what I wrote, and I believe that that's correct, is that Plato was actually describing Cuba. Now, how could he possibly know anything about Cuba? Well, by this time, the Phoenicians and the Carthaginians were almost certainly navigating these waters and getting not just to the Bahamas and the Caribbean, but also probably into the Gulf of Mexico. They were connecting, trading with the Maya, possibly the Olmecs before that. And they were coming back into the Mediterranean world. And of course, they just didn't mention where they'd gone. I mean, we know that Christopher Columbus was supposed to be the first person that discovered the Americas and the Bahamas. But as somebody once said to me, Christopher Columbus was the last person to discover the Americas. He was just the first person to actually talk about it. And that's absolutely true, because the Phoenicians and the Carthaginians, who were there much earlier, just kept their mouth shut because it was all to do with trade secrets. I mean, the Carthaginians, for instance, if one of their vessels was being followed by a Roman vessel, for instance, they would actually scuttle the boat and all get into life rafts and get back to Carthage in North Africa, and they would be rewarded for this because they preserved the secrets of their trade routes. So in other words, they just kept their mouth shut about where they were going. And I think that it's this information that was brought back into the Mediterranean that Plato used to create the Atlantis story. The actual cataclysm itself was probably told to the Carthaginians, Phoenicians, by the indigenous peoples of this region, just in the same way that the same stories of a cataclysm were talked and told to the Spanish when they first arrived in the Palmas and the Caribbean in the 16th century.
0: What kind of technology, Andrew, do you think they possessed?
1: It's difficult, really. I mean, you know, we've got the description of Plato, but we don't know how much that was idealistic. You know, this creating of this idealistic state that grew too haughty, so it was destroyed by the god Zeus, you know, in one night and one day of earthquakes and floods. That's what he says. And we also have the accounts of psychics like America's, you know, sleeping prophet, Edgar Cayce, that talks about crystal technologies and, you know, and weapons and, you know, incredible healing, you know, technology and ideas. But again, these are speculative, so we don't really know. All we can say is where Atlantis might have been geographically. And I think that it was off of the coast of the Americas, and that the memory of that was brought into the Mediterranean world to allow people like Plato to initially debate it, you know, within these discussions, because remember, he's a philosopher, so he's going to be debating these ideas with his colleagues. And then eventually he writes his dialogues. These dialogues are the Timaeus and the Critias, and they take the form of dialogues between historical characters that lived just before his own age. You know, like, you know, he would say to one, you know, do you believe in this place out in the Atlantis? Yes, I believe in it. I mean, it was dialogues. It was almost like the X-Files of its day, you know, to create these stories based upon the legends and the stories, the rumours and the tales that were being brought back into the Mediterranean by these ancient mariners.
0: It was dramatic, to be sure, but they did possess some technology, I've got to believe.
1: Yeah, although I think that some of the ideas in the technology that Plato described are probably coming from the Olmecs and the Maya, because I think that Plato himself is obviously blind to what's going on the other side of the Atlantic. So he's going to use everything that he's got to describe this island continent, not realizing, I think, that some of it is actually coming from the Olmecs and the Maya and any other, you know, high culture that existed in Mexico and, of course, in North America and South America at this time, who these ancient mariners like the Phoenicians and the Carthaginians may have been trading with at that time.
0: With the modern submarines and technology, why can't we find a submerged continent?
1: Well, we have, really. I mean, you know, there is a lot of apparent ruins lying off of the western coast of Cuba in very, very deep water. Of course, this was a story that came to the fore in the year 2000, a company by the name of ADC Communications from Canada were doing salving, you know, looking for old wrecks. And they came across what appeared to be huge structures existing on the seabed at great depth. And of course, they announced this and even suggested that it could be Atlantis. And I was involved with this story because these people, you know, were reaching out to the alternative history community. And I spoke to them in detail. And I got involved with two major companies that were going to buy the rights of this discovery, one of which was Nat Geo, the other was Random House. And I was going to be writing the book on their behalf, you know, going to ghostwrite it, because I'd just written this book on exactly the same subject called Gateway to Atlantis, which had just been published in the year 2000. But of course, both of these big companies, corporations, needed more information. So the ADC Communications sent down a remote vehicle to this depth to try and see if they could get video footage. And unfortunately, the footage that they got was so poor that both Nat Geo and Random House both pulled out of the deal. And this deal was worth millions, basically. And that was it. That's as far as it went. And from that point onwards, nothing really has been done. I mean, certain Cuban geologists have looked into it, but it's never really come to anything.
0: Could Atlantis have sunk during the Noah flood?
1: Yes, I think so. I mean, the Noah flood obviously comes from the Bible. And if we accept biblical chronology, it would suggest that it took place, you know, no earlier than about 3000 BC. But unfortunately, you know, the biblical chronology also tells us that the world was created in 4004 BC. So I don't think that we can take that as actually historically viable. I think that the Noah's flood is a memory of the Younger Dryas impact event that began in 10,800 BC with this cosmic cataclysm that devastated large parts of the Northern Hemisphere, particularly the Americas, and almost certainly caused huge fragments of a comet to burst into flame and hit not only the land masses themselves, but also the oceans, creating tsunamis that almost certainly drowned the Bahamas and the Caribbean, certainly temporarily, and also causing the ice sheets to melt and sending a load of incredibly cold water into the Atlantic Ocean and further drowning the low-lying regions of the Bahamas and the Caribbean. In fact, I mean, did you know that in the past that the Bahamas was one huge landmass? I mean, it was a single landmass, and now, of course, it's, you know, many thousands of small islands and cays. Mm-hmm. And, you know, the memory of that was still there in the Bahamas when the first Spanish arrived there. The earliest peoples that were there told them these stories. They said, did you know that once this was one huge landmass? And as I said, these are the sort of stories that were reaching Plato's ears. And he was thinking, this is a great story to write about in my books.
0: Might they have been destroyed by some kind of nuclear war?
1: I don't think so. I mean, the evidence doesn't seem to point towards that. It seems to point towards a natural event. And I think that the most likely one is the Younger Dryas event, of which we've now got so many pieces of evidence. I mean, hundreds and hundreds of articles and papers have been written about this, and of course, books as well. You know, I mean, Graham Hancock, for instance, has written extensively about this. Obviously, Randall Carson and many of my colleagues, and of course, I have myself. You know, I talked about this in Gateway to Atlantis in the year 2000, piecing the whole thing together. And I think that that's the most likely explanation. That's not to say that in other parts of the world that there could have been high technology that it did involve, you know, nuclear, events. Obviously, in India, for instance, we have all the stories of the Mahabharata, of the use of these incredible weapons, which still need to be explained. You know, it's easy to say, oh, well, they were just made up myths. But the details of these weapons and, of course, the idea of so-called Vimanas, you know, these flying machines that could, operate and send out these weapons. I mean, it's still unexplained. Why are they there in myth? Why did the ancient Vedic peoples have these stories? So I wouldn't discount the idea that there were nuclear weapons in the past.
0: How quickly, Andrew, do you think Atlantis went down?
1: I think that our memory of it has it going down very quickly in one night and one day, according to Plato. But I think that it was actually a much longer process. I think that initially it was drowned when fragments of this comet hit the Atlantic, the Western Atlantic basin. And this would have caused, you know, huge floods on these islands and, of course, on the mainland as well, the American mainland. But beyond that, I think that what happened was that once the ice sheets started to melt, because I think that some of these fragments hit the ice sheets, not only melted the ice, but also causing these huge ice age lakes to quite literally break their banks and, you know, flow into the Atlantic and causing this incredible cold water that would have changed the temperature and actually triggered a mini ice age, which we know happened. If they call it the Younger Dryas, it lasted for 1,200 years through until about 9,600 BC, that this would have caused the low-lying regions of these islands to quite literally be consumed by water. And it was this that broke up the Bahamas. No question about that at all.
0: How many people do you think went down with that continent?
1: Well, I mean, you know, so many of these legends, of which there are hundreds, if not thousands, around the world, talk about only a few people surviving. You know, people that were warned in advance by the gods, you know, obviously in biblical tradition by God himself, to make some kind of raft or boat and sail away so that they could be on the waters when all of this hit. But others were told to either go into caves or go to the highest mountains where they could avoid the floods and fire. And that these people were the ones that survived. So the implication is that a very large majority of humanity died. And in America, in North America, for instance, the Clovis people, who at that time were the most dominant high culture in the continent, according to some estimates, as much as 75% of that population died during the beginning of the Younger Dryas impact event, so around 10,800 BC.
0: It must have been horrible for them, Andrew, huh?
1: It was a terrible time for humanity. And this, it didn't all happen in one day. It would seem as if there were further cosmic events for at least 300 years. And that's devastating and horrifying to even think of.
0: Might they have had earthquakes too?
1: Oh my God, yeah, absolutely. And of course, the sky would have been blotted out in what we describe as a nuclear winter. So the place would have been plunged into darkness. You wouldn't have been able to see the sun, the moon, the stars for weeks, months, maybe even years.
0: We're going to come back and take calls with Andrew Collins as we talk about ancient mysteries. Jump aboard.
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0: by the latest challenger backed by President Trump. Attorney General Ken Paxton in a runoff election in Texas Tuesday. Details from Fox's Brooke Taylor.
1: The Associated Press called this race in favor of Paxton. The room went crazy with people and supporters excited. And Paxton entered with major momentum from the MAGA base, boosted by a late endorsement from President Trump, who called him a, quote, true MAGA warrior. He's now going to run up against Democratic candidate James Tallarico. This is probably one of the most, if not the most woke candidate that Texas has ever seen. And he's even said that the southern border should have a massive welcome mat.
0: Paxton, the second primary challenger backed by President Trump to oust an incumbent Republican. Congressman Thomas Massie lost to a Trump-backed challenger in Kentucky last week. President Trump is set to hold a cabinet meeting today as the U.S. unleashes defensive strikes in Iran.
2: Today's cabinet meeting comes as a tentative peace deal is negotiated to end the war with Iran. The president has warned attacks on Iran could resume if an agreement ending Iran's nuclear program is not reached. A White House official tells the Washington Post President Trump and his team will also discuss the economy and the anti-fraud task force. President Trump had planned to hold this cabinet meeting at Camp David, the presidential retreat in rural Maryland, but scrapped those plans because of the possibility of inclement weather here. At the White House, Jared Halpern, Fox News.
0: Former U.S. Attorney General Pam Bondi reportedly diagnosed with thyroid cancer weeks after being fired from the Trump administration earlier this year. The wife of Trump advisor Stephen Miller making the announcement on social media that the 60-year-old Bondi underwent treatment for the cancer and is recovering. 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
6: Temperatures being 30 degrees above average.
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0: Iran promising retaliation after new U.S. strikes. Fox's Ashley Webster has more from Tel Aviv.
7: U.S. Central Command says those strikes on Iranian missile launching sites were purely defensive to protect U.S. troops. But Iran is calling it an aggressive and blatant violation of the ceasefire. Iran's foreign ministry, meantime, added that it will leave no act of aggression unanswered, but did not elaborate, while the country's supreme leader says, quote, America will no longer have a safe haven in the Middle East. And of course, the Strait of Hormuz remains closed, the price of oil remains higher, and the global economy remains in limbo.
0: President Trump says peace deal negotiations have been proceeding nicely. At least one person is dead, nine others unaccounted for, after a large chemical tank imploded at the Nippon Dynaware Packing Company in Longview, Washington. Nine others injured. Fire Department Battalion Chief Matt Amos offering little hope that the nine missing will be found alive.
8: The recovery operations, they remain focused on safely accessing all affected areas of the facility, recovering victims, and supporting impacted families while ensuring responder safety. Due to the instability of the site, some areas remain inaccessible at this time.
0: Washington Governor Bob Ferguson says the National Guard will assist local officials later today with the recovery efforts and also to monitor air quality. Officials in Southern California have lifted the final evacuation order for residents who live near a damaged chemical tank, allowing 16,000 residents to return home. Crisis began Thursday when a crack formed in the tank, sparking concerns that an implosion would be imminent. Officials lifted the final orders Tuesday night after temperature on the tank remained stable for 4 hours without intervention from sprinklers. I'm Sue Guzman. This is Fox News.
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1: And we're chatting with Andrew Collins about ancient mysteries, and we'll take your calls with him when we come back on Coast to Coast AM. Well, everybody forgets things every now and then, a name, a word, why you walked into a room, what are you doing there? 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

0: Welcome back, George Norrie, along with Andrew Collins. Andrew, you talked earlier about the Vimanas, the flying machines of the past. What do you think they were?
1: Well, until we actually find evidence of them, it's very, very difficult to determine, exactly what they were, how they were powered, whether they even existed. But they are certainly mentioned in the ancient texts, the ancient Vedic texts. And unless we assume that the Vedic peoples made the whole thing up, then they must be out there. So we can only hope that during an archaeological excavation at some point in the future, we're going to find evidence of them.
0: Might they have been UFOs?
1: It's possible, yeah. That's a good idea because obviously what we know as UFOs today have obviously been around for thousands of years, if not since the beginning of humanity. So the ancient Vedic peoples would have seen them in the skies. They may well have seen them at close quarters. So this would have influenced them in their relationship with the gods themselves, because it's very possible that the way that the entities, the occupants, the aliens, if you like, of these particular craft would have appeared to them would have been as their gods. And I say that because there's unquestionably a relationship between the human mind and the UFO phenomena. The phenomena seems to mould into whatever we want it to be. I mean, obviously, in the past, we saw, the aliens as angels. Some people would have seen them as demons. Obviously, in medieval Europe, they were seen as fairies and goblins and elves. And then, obviously, in more recent times, since 1947, we see them as the pilots, if you like, of nuts and bolts spacecraft. In many ways, this is something that continually updates. And many UFO researchers and writers of the past recognize this. People like Jack Vallee and John Keel and others, Michael Persinger, all realized that the phenomena itself seems to be able to mold itself into whatever we want to see. And I think that this is very crucial, particularly if we start looking back thousands of years and try and understand how the ancients would have perceived this. So if we're looking at, let's say, the ancient Vedic peoples of the Indian subcontinent, yeah, absolutely. They would have seen that the occupants as their gods, Brahma or Vishnu or Krishna or whatever.
0: Let's go to the phones. Let's start with Mike in Fairbanks, Alaska, to get us started. Hey, Michael, go ahead.
2: Well, good morning, Mr. Norrie and Mr. Collins. Great show, Andrew. Also, hello to Corny, John, and Bob. All a good sort in Cajun speak. You guys, I think that the Gaza Plateau is what's left of the Tower of Babel. I've been researching hard on this, and Atlantis, too. I think Atlantis was at a total different time because Solomon should have taken care of the giants. He should have helped eliminate the Nephilim, but he didn't do that. So I think possibly Atlantis was after the Tower of Babel. And according to some preachers and some biblical scholars, there were two floods. The second flood was a minor flood because God promised not to destroy the world. Now, this is what I think. I think the Tower of Babel, this is how big it was. It took hundreds of years to build this thing. It took Nimrod 3 days to walk the circumference at the top. Now, for a giant to take 3 days to walk the circumference, you guys, can you imagine the diameter of this thing at the very top? And there were also structures along the perimeter. And this thing was so tall that it took 1 year to get the mortar and bricks up, the powder. And if a mortar man fell, the other climbers ignored him. They did not want to see the fate. And when God sent the angels down to baffle them, Nimrod got so mad, he was literally throwing his workers and other giants off the tower. That's how mad he got. But he shot that arrow up. It says he shot the arrow up into the heavens. And this is what I believe. The heaven was the firmament, it was low enough. It says in the Bible that God created heavens, the firmaments. And I think this firmament, before the, I think this happened, the Tower of Babel happened before the flood. They do not know exactly the date of construction, but they're trying to say it was 100 to 300 years after the flood, and Noah was still alive, because Noah lived to be almost 1,000. But I think the Tower of Babel was built before, and it made God so mad when Nimrod tried to kill the angels that God sent the arrows back down with blood on them. And it made him so mad, he sent the angels down to destroy the Tower of Babel. He took the bottom third, he cut the bottom third off of it. He opened up the earth, it swallowed it.
0: Let's get Andrew's take on that. Andrew, what do you think?
1: Well, some interesting, facts there. Well, let's look at the Bible to start with. The earliest, and we have to assume this, the earliest account of the Tower of Babel and Nimrod and the stories that you're talking about, probably only date to about 600 BC, the time of the Second Temple, in obviously what is today Palestine and Israel. These stories are thousands of years after any of the events that are said to have taken place in the book of Genesis, which is where they're contained. There are obviously various other apocryphal works that add to these stories and elaborate on them, and that's obviously where a lot of the information which the gentleman has actually referred to come from, not from the Bible itself. Now, where was the Tower of Babel? Well, officially, it was in Babylon. Of course, that's what's always been assumed in what is today Lower Iraq. But I think that it's correct to say that there was probably a much more earlier form of the Tower of Babel. And the question is, where was that? Well, you have to look at where the people of the Bible actually came from. And they originally came from southeastern Turkey, in what is today the area where you have places like Göbekli Tepe and Karahan Tepe, Seyburj, this incredibly high culture, this first civilization. And they were focused around the city of Shanlurfa, or ancient Urfa, or Edessa, as it was known in the Bible. And there you have this huge hill, basically, that's the central focus. And you had structures around it that were 11,000 years old. And I think that there's a strong possibility that the original Tower of Babel was the so-called citadel of Shanlurfa, and that places like Göbekli Tepe, Karahan were focused around this, and that the memory of this was brought by the descendants of these people down into Iraq. And of course, these people would eventually create the Sumerian, the Akkadian, the Babylonian, and the Assyrian civilizations in what is today Iraq. So, that's that. Now, the giants is an interesting thing. Now, Nimrod himself was said to be a giant. Nimrod was said to have lived at Shanlurfa. He was the one that, according to legend, built the citadel, built the castle on the top of this huge, great hill. And it is big. It is huge. Now, obviously, it's not as big as what these, legendary stories suggest. However, it clearly is associated with him. And all of the stories of the Bible, including those of the giants who were known as the Nephilim, were all played out in southeastern Turkey and not in what is modern day Palestine and Israel. And all of those stories were played out right the way down to the time of Abraham, because it said that Abraham was born in Ur of the Chaldees, an ancient city which can be associated with modern day Shanlurfa, and it was said that he went from there to Haran, which is about 45 minutes journey in a vehicle today. And from there, he went down into the promised land that God had said, look, this is where your descendants will rise up and, prosper and own that land. And that's when those stories were transferred into the area of what we'd call Jerusalem and whatever. But they all came from southeastern Turkey or eastern Turkey. This is where you have the Garden of Eden. This is where you have Mount Ararat, you know, where the Ark of Noah was said to have landed. This is where these giants existed, these giants known as the Nephilim, and their parents, the Watchers. So, you know, all of this is probably based on some kind of historical events, but many, many thousands of years before the Bible was actually written.
0: Let's go to Taylor in Burlington, Iowa, east of the Rockies. Hello, Taylor.
3: Good day, George. Good day, Andrew. Nice UK, huh?
1: Yep. It's a beautiful day here.
3: Okay. I want to know from you, Andrew, why did you get into the Atlantis, and why did you want to write your book? And I'll listen to your response on the air. Thank you.
1: Yeah, it's an interesting story, and I have to be totally honest and say that the publishers really came to me with the idea of a book on Atlantis. And at first, as I mentioned earlier, I assumed, due to some popular theories at the time, that it could be Antarctica. There'd been a book written by two researchers named Rose and Rand Flamath that had argued for Atlantis being Antarctica, and Graham Hancock had followed this up in his book Fingerprints of the Gods. So I was going to, you know, just elaborate on that, basically. But the more I look in, more I looked into it, the more I realised that it was not Antarctica whatsoever, that it was much more likely to be in the area of the Caribbean and the Bahamas, with the flagship of Atlantis being Cuba itself. And the question then comes is that why have not more people realised that Cuba was so important? And I think a lot of it is to do with geopolitics, because, you know, certainly through until the end of the 19th century, Cuba was still the dominion of the Spanish crown. And unfortunately, by this time, that the Spanish were not liked. Their presence in the Americas was just, you know, not liked. So it was almost like Cuba was being overlooked. And then, of course, eventually, at the beginning of the 1960s, it becomes a communist country under Fidel Castro. So it's somewhere that people don't want to think about as almost like this paradise of the past. But let's hope that the geopolitics do change, you know, within the next few years, the next few decades, that will allow us to better explore Cuba, because I know various researchers that just are dying to get in there and investigate various anomalies that have been discovered in the waters off the coast of Cuba, not just the city that I already talked about that was discovered in the year 2000, but others that have been pointed out to me by various, you know, colleagues. And I think that, you know, we need to fully explore Cuba, because I think that this holds important clues to our understanding of Atlantis.
0: What fascinates you the most about these ancient mystery sites, Andrew?
1: I think for me, it's about whether there may have been some kind of outside influence in human development and evolution. I mean, this goes back to my interest in UFOs, you know, as far back as the 1970s. And that, you know, were we influenced in any way? Was Eric von Däniken correct, you know, that was God an astronaut? That whole concept of ancient aliens, you know, of course, I take part in the show Ancient Aliens, and I think it's a fascinating subject. And I want to believe that humanity has been helped to create these monuments. But as I mentioned earlier, I think that most of it is going to take place through the mind, through some kind of quantum entanglement with much higher intelligences, far more advanced than ourselves, that communicate instantaneously over very vast distances. You know, in other words, literally from star system to star system.
0: The late Zechariah Sitchin claims that the Anunnaki came here and seeded us and created us. What do you think of that?
1: I'm not a big fan, I'll be honest, George. I mean, obviously, what he said was that, you know, aliens came down about 250,000 years ago, and, you know, literally created humanity to work in mines for gold, gold that was then taken off planet back to their home planet of Nibiru, and that the Anunnaki were quite literally therefore space aliens. Well, that's not what the ancient texts say. The ancient texts say that the Anunnaki, or to give them their original name, the Anuna, were quite literally of the sky, people of the sky. Now, that could suggest aliens, but to me, it suggests that these people had knowledge of the sky. In other words, that they were, you know, astronomer priests, they were shamans with knowledge of the constellations, the Milky Way, you know, and possibly, you know, celestial beings that they would communicate with in deep trance states. I mean, to me, that's what the Anunnaki are. I mean, it was said, for instance, the Anunnaki lived on a mountain called Karsag, on a mound called the Duku. And this can be firmly associated not with South Africa, which is what Zachariah Sitchin said, but with Eastern Turkey.
0: Fascinating. It really is, though, isn't it?
1: Oh, absolutely.
0: What keeps driving you, Andrew?
1: I think what keeps driving me is all these new discoveries. You know, I mean, obviously we've got places like Göbekli Tepe and Karahan Tepe, which are being excavated all the time. There's new sites that are opening up, like Seyburj, which is just to the west of Schanlerfer, which we've just been talking about. You've got all these incredible discoveries that are now being announced on the Giza Plateau. And, you know, I've got my time filled with not only talking about these, but trying to write books about them as well.
0: Speaking of books, where do we get yours?
1: Well, the latest book is Beneath the Pyramids, which is essentially everything that you ever wanted to know about what exists, not just above the ground at Giza, but what is below, going all the way back to the ancient Egyptians, what they said exists beneath the plateau, coming forward, what the Romans said, what the Arab writers said, you know, coming all the way through to what psychics like Edgar Cayce said exist beneath the plateau. So that's your go-to book, I'd say. It's called Beneath the Pyramids.
0: We're going to come back in just a moment with Andrew Collins and take final calls. His website is his name, linked up at coasttocoastam.com.
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1: On our next Coast to Coast program, Richard Dolan joins us to talk about submersible UFOs, and then Michael Tellinger pops in to tell us about the Anunnaki. How about that on Coast to Coast? We'll be back in a moment with Andrew Collins and take final calls with him as well. Beyond Belief, that's our television show, and you can watch all the episodes by going to that website, beyondbelief.com.
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0: And welcome back, George Norrie, along with Andrew Collins. Andrew, how do you think they move those tons of stone in Giza?
1: Well, no one knows, to be honest. There is obviously conventional ways of moving them, I'm sure, but the ancient accounts also talk about them being able to tap them and using like magical formulas to actually get them to rise up into the air and move along as if gravity is not affecting them in any way. I mean, this is an account that's found in an Arab chronicle, which I cite in my book, Gods of Eden, because there are many accounts from around the world that talk about very similar ways of being able to float these ancient blocks from place to place. I mean, it's found in Mexico, it's there in South America, it's there in the Levant, it's there in Tibet. In fact, in Tibet, there are various accounts of people being able to move blocks and literally raise them up into the air by using these incredible long horns known as luas, and doing them almost like a symphony, and being able to move them up into the air so that they become weightless. So that has to be a possibility.
0: Back to the calls. Let's go to Mark in Roseville, California, west of the Rockies. Mark, go ahead.
2: Oh, yeah. George and Mr. Collins. Yeah, I have a question for you. In Revelation 2:12, it says here, I know where Satan's throne is and where Satan dwells. It was written by Jesus in a letter. And they have Satan's throne in the Berlin Museum. They built a building over it. What do you know about that? And what do you know about Cygnus X1, X3, HDE 2268-68,
1: Deneb? Well, okay. Well, one thing I know all about, one thing I know nothing about. I don't know anything about Satan's throne, so I will obviously look that up. But the whole connection with Cygnus is actually really, really important, because this is a constellation of the night sky, generally represented by a bird. In Europe, it's a swan, sometimes a goose. In North America, it's generally the turkey vulture. It can be the goose as well there. And in the area of places like Göbekli Tepe, it was represented by a vulture. And all of these birds, plus many others around the world that are connected with Cygnus, are soul birds. They are birds that quite literally can carry the soul from the physical world at the point of death, obviously, of an individual, into the afterlife. And this becomes really, really important at Giza, because although we have the more familiar idea that the three Giza pyramids represent the three stars of Orion, there is a lesser known theory, which myself and my good friend and colleague, the engineer Rodney Hale, came up with in the year 2005, that those three pyramids better reflect the astronomical positions of the three wing stars of Cygnus. Now, why would Cygnus be important at Giza? Well, the fact is that in ancient Egypt, those stars represented the womb of the sky goddess Nuit. She was the Milky Way, and the area of her womb was the constellation of Cygnus. And according to the pyramid texts, it's within her womb that the pharaoh receives rebirth into the afterlife. And the interiors of a pyramid, particularly the sarcophagus chamber, the sarcophagus, and even the coffin itself, actually represent the womb of Nuit. So there's every reason for a context of why Cygnus would have been important. But there is one important star of Cygnus that's not represented by those three pyramids, and that is the bright star Deneb. Now, this threw me to start with, because I couldn't see an obvious monument connected with it. And I asked somebody at the time, I said, you know, what do you think? And they said, well, that's good, isn't it? And I said, what do you mean? They said, well, quite clearly, it's underneath the plateau. In other words, Deneb could actually mark the entrance into the secret chambers, the Hall of Records, whatever you want to call it, existing beneath the plateau. And that made me look into the area where the Deneb spots, as we called it, could be found on the plateau. And sure enough, that's when we discovered the Tomb of the Birds. The Tomb of the Birds was this absolutely, completely unknown tomb. I mean, hardly ever mentioned at all, that is the entrance into the cave underworld. So if we had not have discovered this ground sky overlay between the three pyramids and the Cygnus constellation, we probably would never have discovered the entrance into Giza's cave underworld. And of course, there are some really interesting stars and stellar objects in Cygnus, including one called Cygnus X3, where there's also Cygnus X1. Both of them are candidates for black holes, but Cygnus X3 is incredible because it's one of the only objects in the sky that's known to send cosmic rays directly to the Earth. They were discovered in the 1960s and 70s. They were called Cygnets, and they are a type of very, very high energy cosmic ray that can not only reach the Earth directly, but penetrate the ground for anything up to 200 to 300 yards. And in other words, if you've got caves beneath the Earth, they would penetrate into them and they would affect whatever was going on inside those caves. So if you've got humans inside them, people could probably actually see those cosmic rays as they passed through the nervous system, sorry, the optical eye system, as flashes of light, which would basically make them almost see the light and trigger, you know, illumination experiences. And I think that this is one of the reasons why Cygnus became so important, because it represented the point of creation in the sky. And that's exactly what we find in various different mythologies around the world, that the stars of Cygnus, in the form of some kind of swan or goose, represent the point of first creation in the sky.
0: Let's go to our international line. Don is with us in Alberta, Canada. Hello, Donald.
3: Hi, George. Hi, Andrew.
1: Hi there.
3: Just a few comments, then I'll get to my question. So Germany had back-engineered anti-gravity by the, like, they started, they almost had it done by, like, the 30s. But they had perfected it more by the time they got to about around 1940. I had people that actually witnessed the development of it that I used to know. One guy actually wrote a book, but it was in German, and I couldn't read it. I wish now I would have took pictures of a copy of it. But they got the information from the Sanskrit text. That's where they just back-engineered it. Same thing with the atomic bomb. They back-engineered it from the Sanskrit text, because 3,600, 3,800 years ago, India, China were so advanced, they had bases on the moon, they had ships that would float like we have the other types of ships that go around, but theirs would float in the air. But getting back to the pyramid stuff, so actually, you should hook up with Michael Bellinger, he'll be on tomorrow night. But because he talks about them using cones and having frequency generators to move stuff around. And Atlantis sank, I think, well, we don't completely understand the technology, but I used to know a guy, he had crystals, and they used to put information in crystals, but they were trying to use too much energy in crystals, which destabilized the planet, or their continent, well, the planet too. And that's why you've got those pyramids you're talking about 80 miles off the coast of Cuba that are, I think there's 13 of them intact, 5 miles down. But what, I guess part of my question is why can't we use LIDAR to find this stuff now? Because, like, you got to remember, it's sitting in the bottom of the ocean. It's going to be covered with mud for a while. So if you use LIDAR, you could instantly see it. Like, they recently found a city in Greenland, and it's 4,500 years old. But they found it just by using a drone with LIDAR, and the Inuit people there, they said, yeah, well, we've known about that forever, because they have an oral history that goes back quite a ways. So we can't discard the oral history, but what I'm curious about is the pyramids, like, because we have one in Alaska, and there was another gentleman, I was studying his stuff online, I wish I would have saved it all. He showed that all the pyramids are in 30-degree angles from each other. Like, he shows that, it, like, for example...
0: It's a lot to cover, Don. We're running out of time. You want to react to some of that, Andrew?
1: Yeah, well, let's start at the end, really. You know, the idea that the pyramids and obviously other monuments around the world are equally spaced and part of a huge Earth grid is something that obviously my colleagues, you know, such as Hugh Newman, Graham Hancock, Rosenrand Flemath, have also looked at. And there's something to this. I think that, you know, all of these ancient monuments that are probably built across thousands of years, you know, they're not all built at the same time, seem to conform to a huge grid. And of course, the question then becomes, how is that possible? And I think a lot of it is to do with the geomagnetic forces of the Earth. You know, we are naturally drawn to places where those forces are the strongest. And this has been going on, I think, for tens of thousands of years, certainly since, you know, the beginning of the Neolithic period, about, you know, 4000 BC in Western Europe, that what we do is that we have dreams, we have visions, we have feelings to actually create monuments at certain places. And when we actually look at where we put them, it forms part of a huge Earth grid. And that Earth grid is real. There's no question about that. So, you know, beyond that, obviously, the technologies is something that we are trying to understand today. As science advances, we can better understand what the ancient texts tell us and show us that they are real, particularly when it comes to Vedic texts like the Mahabharata. And yeah, you're absolutely correct that obviously in the 20th century, you know, various different countries, you know, looked at those texts and said, can we replicate that technology? And by doing so, it validates what's in those texts.
0: Let's go to Aaron in Fountain Valley, California. Aaron, go ahead.
4: Hey, George, I hope you guys have a fun and safe weekend. And I wanted to say first, Andrew Collins, are you an AI? Because that would make a lot of sense of all your knowledge. And also, how can we get the Hall of Records? Because I don't care if you get arrested, we need that Hall of Records. Edgar Cayce said that it would be found. Maybe you'll be the one. I'd gladly share a jail cell with you, Andrew, if it came to it. Thank you.
1: Okay, right. Well, yeah, that's a great question. I mean, it was the inspiration from Edgar Cayce and his life readings relating to the Hall of Records that really spurred me on to find Giza's Cave Underworld in 2008. I mean, up to that point, nobody knew it existed. It had been mentioned in ancient accounts. We found one reference to people going inside it from just after the year 1800. And we knew it was there. We knew it was somewhere in the area of the northwestern corner, very close to this Deneb spot, as we called it, in the Cygnus Giza alignment. And I first went to the Tomb of the Birds in 2007 and explored it, but didn't find the entrance then. But further evidence came to light later that year, which made us go back with the full knowledge of the Edgar Cayce Foundation, who partly sponsored the whole expedition. And it was then that we found, finally, the entrance into these caves and explored them for the first time. And as I said, this was a story that became, you know, world famous. It became a viral story. There were hundreds and hundreds of accounts of it on the internet, you know, within just a few days. And of course, our good friend Zahi Hawass denied it all and said that you have found nothing. But then 6 months later, he's being shown on television going into those caves, saying this is the most incredible experience he's ever had at Giza. So there you go.
0: You think Zahi held back, Andrew?
1: No, I don't. I genuinely feel that he just was not interested in what we had to say. I mean, myself and my ex-wife went to see him and sat down, showed him photographs. We gave him a report of how we'd actually got to get into those caves. And he basically just dismissed the lot. And, you know, threw his hands up and says, "You have found nothing. You know, you amateurs can find nothing." But of course, that's just ridiculous.
0: Andrew, thank you, and keep in touch with us. Let us know whenever you break a story. Andrew Collins. For Dan Galante, Tom Danheiser, Sue Trikas, Lex Lonehood, Sean Latasore, Alec Fernandez, Stephanie Smith, Tim Banal, George Knapp, and Richard Serrett, I'm George Norrie, somewhere out there on Coast to Coast AM. We'll see you on our next edition. Until then, be safe, everyone.

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7: Another win for President Trump. I'm Ted Lindner, Fox News. President Trump endorsed Attorney General Ken Paxton in the race in the

0: And seminarian James Tallarico in November. A massive chemical tank holding nearly a million gallons of a corrosive liquid imploded and collapsed Tuesday at a Washington paper mill, killing at least one worker and leaving nine others unaccounted for. Nine other people were injured in the spill as well. The investigation is underway. The Justice Department suing the University of California over anti-Semitism.
1: The DOJ's Civil Rights Division alleges UCLA failed to prevent the anti-Semitic targeting of Jewish students on campus following the October 7, 2023 Hamas attacks in Israel. The lawsuit claims pro-Palestinian protesters were allowed to set up encampments and take control of the school's main quad for several days in 2024. The suit goes on to say Jewish and Israeli students were blocked from classrooms and other buildings, and some were beaten. UCLA has not immediately responded to the accusations. Tom Graham, Fox News.
0: And the Vegas Golden Knights headed back to the Stanley Cup Finals. They completed a sweep on Tuesday night of the Colorado Avalanche, winning game 4-2-1. They'll now take on the winner of the Canadiens Hurricane Series. 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
0: Well, CENTCOM says the U.S. launched another lethal kinetic strike on a suspected drug boat transiting the Eastern Pacific. Commander of the U.S. Southern Command, General Francis L. Donovan, saying one male narco-terrorist was killed, two others survived. Demands on both sides for a deal between the U.S. and Iran to succeed, but neither willing to capitulate to the other. Fox's Peter Ducey with more for us.
14: The Secretary of State Marco Rubio out there saying the Strait of Hormuz is going to open one way or another. Iran is saying we'll open the strait if you take $24 billion in frozen Iranian money and unfreeze it. That is according to Iranian state-run media. And that is as the United States is chatting privately with partners in the Gulf about what their next draft peace plan should be.
15: I think there's strong alignment and agreement on what a preliminary draft should look like. But this is, it's either going to be a good deal or there isn't going to be one.
14: There are some Republicans who are very unhappy at the prospect of paying Iran what they want.
0: President Trump says it should be mandatory for Gulf states to join the Abraham Accords as part of any deal. And a national coffee chain given back today by donating a portion of its iced coffee sales to help kids.
16: Grabbing your iced coffee at Dunkin' today means you'll also be supporting a nonprofit, bringing joy to kids battling hunger or illness. $1 for every iced coffee and cold brew sold at participating Dunkin' locations across the country will be donated to the Dunkin' Joy in Childhood Foundation. Duncan says the money raised will benefit pediatric health and hunger relief groups. Last year, Duncan's Iced Coffee Day generated more than $2 million to support its initiatives, including Duncan Connecting Joy, Duncan Prom, and Dogs for Joy. Duncan's Joy in Childhood Foundation was founded in 2006, and since then has generated more than $70 million to hundreds of local and national charities. Tanya J. Powers, Fox News.
0: And I'm Ted Lindner. 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
5: Changing of the guard. Good morning, I'm Gordon Deal, along with Nicole Murray. On this Wednesday, May 27th, glad you could be with us. Here's what we have for you this hour.
6: Longtime Texas Senator John Cornyn has been defeated in the Republican primary by State Attorney General Ken Paxton.
5: At least one person has been killed and nine others are missing after a chemical tank ruptured in southern Washington state.
6: The Supreme Court is set to release more decisions this week. Issues include birthright citizenship and transgender athletes.
5: And how our accelerated appetite for protein, especially beef, has sent prices soaring.
7: Ground beef prices recently hit a record high of $6.90 per pound. Beef and veal prices are up 15% from a year ago. That's far outpacing overall inflation. So beef is very expensive.
5: Emily Stewart at Business Insider on America getting roasted by beef prices. Longtime Texas Senator John Cornyn will be out of office next year after losing the Republican primary to State Attorney General Ken Paxton. The Associated Press says with 80% of the vote counted, Paxton, who got a last-minute endorsement from President Trump, had 64% of the vote to Cornyn's 36%.
8: We just sent a Texas-sized message to Washington.
9: Yeah!
8: I said it in March, and I'll say it again now. Today, change was on the ballot, and change won.
5: The men were sent to a runoff yesterday after neither won 50% of the vote in the March primary. Democrats hope the seminarian James Tallarico can defeat Paxton and help them take control of the Senate. Paxton is seen by some Republicans as a risky general election candidate because of his long history of legal and ethical scandals. Separately, Congressman Christian Menefee defeated fellow Congressman Al Green in the Democratic primary runoff in Texas's 18th congressional district after a rare incumbent versus incumbent matchup led by Republican-led redistricting efforts. Reacting to weekend strikes by the U.S., Iran is now saying that the United States violated a ceasefire, potentially complicating efforts to bring the war to a close. Here's this morning's Mike Gavin.
10: Iran's foreign ministry said attacks in a southern province where Iranian media reported sounds of explosions early yesterday represented a gross violation of a tenuous ceasefire in place for nearly 7 weeks. The U.S. said its attacks were defensive, targeting not only missile sites, but also boats attempting to lay mines in the Strait of Hormuz. The Revolutionary Guard Corps says it can now retaliate. They claim air defense units had downed a U.S. drone and fired at two other aircraft, which they say had entered Iranian airspace. Gordon.
5: Thanks, Mike. Both sides had previously indicated progress on an initial agreement that would end hostilities and restart shipping through the strait. That initial agreement would give negotiators 60 days to tackle more complex issues, including Iran's nuclear program. At least one person is dead and nine workers are unaccounted for after the implosion of a tank with 900,000 gallons of chemicals at a pulp and paper mill in southern Washington state. The tank's rupture yesterday happened at Nippon Dynawave Packaging in Longview, a city located along the southern Washington border about an hour north of Portland, Oregon. The Longview Fire Department said eight employees and one firefighter were injured. It didn't say whether the person who was killed was a worker. Battalion Chief Matt Amos.
11: Due to ongoing safety concerns, recovery efforts will resume tomorrow once conditions allow crews to safely continue operations.
5: Fire officials say a tank containing white liquor had ruptured. White liquor is a chemical commonly used in paper and pulp processing, which consists of sodium hydroxide and sodium sulfide. Authorities said some victims had suffered burns or inhalation injuries and that the severity of the injuries ranged from minor to critical. Authorities said there was no immediate threat to the public. If you've missed anything from today's show, by the way, there's an easy way to catch up. All you have to do is stream or download the podcast. 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
1: Thanks for joining us. The Supreme Court this week will continue rolling out decisions for the term as the justices rule by early July on issues ranging from presidential power to culture war fights over things like transgender athletes. A preview of the outstanding cases from Maureen Groppi, Supreme Court reporter at USA Today. Maureen, start with transgender athletes.
2: Yeah, they're deciding whether states that have banned transgender females from participating on women's and girls' sports teams, whether those bans are constitutional or not. And it sounded in the oral arguments as if they were going to say it's okay for, in this case, Tennessee and Idaho. Those were the two state bans that they considered. That they sounded like that a majority of the court is going to uphold those bans. One of the questions, though, is how far-reaching that decision is going to go. For example, are they going to get into whether states not just can ban transgender athletes, but whether they must ban transgender athletes? And they may not go that far, but it is expected to be a loss for LGBTQ rights.
1: All right. Another one before the court on birthright citizenship. Explain what's being looked at there.
2: Right. Your listeners may think, well, didn't the court already take up birthright citizenship? They sort of did last term. What they were deciding, justices were deciding last term, was whether lower courts had properly or not put the president's changes to birthright citizenship on hold while those changes are being litigated. Now, this time, the court is getting to the heart of the matter. They're saying, can Trump, in fact, make those changes to birthright citizenship? Can he severely limit who is automatically a citizen just because they are born in the United States? And in that case, it sounds like the court is going to rule against Trump. Of course, you know, we never know. We're just tea leaf reading. If they do, that would be a big setback to an issue that's one of the main things Trump ran on was a tough approach to immigration, and this is part of this tough approach to immigration.
1: Boy, all right. So birthright citizenship, as you point out, is not the only immigration issue before the court here, too. What else?
2: There are a few more of these cases related to immigration. One is whether Trump can end deportation protections for, in this case, Syrians and Haitians, but how the court rules on this would have an impact for this an entire program that is a humanitarian program for people who are in the country, and forcing them to return to a country whether they can be forced to return to a country that might have dangerous living conditions because of war, because of natural disasters. And the question the court is deciding is, can the courts even review the administration's decision to effectively end this humanitarian program? In another immigration case, they're deciding a case about people who come to the southern border with Mexico trying to seek asylum. And the technical issue in this case is when you are in the United States, you have a right to request asylum. You don't have a right to be given asylum, but you have a right to have your request processed. And the question here is, do you get that right when you have reached the Mexico side of the U.S.-Mexico border, or do you have to physically step over the border to be allowed to exercise that right? So in other words, can the Border Patrol stop you from coming up to the border so they don't have to process your asylum claim? And this is a practice that was used in the first Trump administration to try to they said they were trying to manage the number of asylum seekers at any given time if a border was too busy and they didn't have the ability to process them. But immigrant rights advocates say that the administration was using this even when they did have the ability to process them. They just didn't want to. This practice is not in place now. It was stopped by a lower court, and the administration says they want to be able to bring it back if they want to. So that's another immigration case that the court is deciding.
1: Well, we're speaking with Maureen Groppi, Supreme Court reporter at USA Today. The story is called Supreme Court Enters Decision Season. How many cases are actually before the court right now?
2: Well, they heard about 60 cases this term where there are other cases that they decide without having full oral arguments, but they're about 60 that they heard full oral arguments on. And they're a little bit more than halfway through handing down the decisions in those cases. They tend to save they don't save. The some of the biggest ones tend to come down in the last days before they recess for the summer, which typically occurs at the end of June or early July. And that's the reason the big cases tend to come down then, is because those are the harder cases for the court to decide, and those are the ones where the justices are writing lengthy opinions, whether they're the opinion themselves or a separate opinion concurring in the decision or a separate opinion dissenting from the opinion. And then also cases that were argued later in the term, particularly in April. Those are the ones that we often don't get until the final days.
1: Thanks, Maureen. Maureen Grappi, Supreme Court reporter at USA Today. 20 minutes now after the hour. On This Morning, America's First News, here's Nicole Murray.
3: And now, the three big things you need to know. Number one.
4: State Attorney General Ken Paxton has won the Texas Republican nomination for the Senate after President Trump's last-minute endorsement, defeating longtime Senator John Cornyn. Cornyn spoke after the results.
5: I've said throughout this race that I trust the voters of Texas, and they've made their decision, and I must respect it.
4: Paxton will now face Democratic State Representative James Tallarico in November.
3: Number two.
4: Iran says the United States violated a ceasefire by striking targets near the Strait of Hormuz over the weekend, warning Tehran will retaliate. The U.S. said its attacks were defensive, targeting missile sites and boats attempting to lay mines. Meanwhile, Lebanese officials say Israel pounded Lebanon with more than 120 airstrikes yesterday in one of the heaviest bombing days in weeks.
3: Number three.
4: President Trump's push for Republican-led states to redraw electoral maps more favorable to his party ahead of November's midterm elections suffered two setbacks when efforts in South Carolina and Alabama were stopped. South Carolina Congressman James Clyburn blasting the effort.
6: Nothing has made me more incensed than to see this kind of imposition on the people of South Carolina. The people who drew that map don't live in South Carolina.
4: In other news, roughly 16,000 residents of a Southern California city have been allowed to return home days after the threat of an explosion at a chemical tank. Orange County Fire Captain Wei Hao Wong.
7: So the threat, it has been greatly reduced, but with that, there still remains the potential for it to catch fire, for a chemical spill leak, or for a smaller explosion.
4: Officials say there will be investigations at the city, state, and federal levels. Minneapolis Police Chief Brian O'Hara has resigned following an internal investigation into his conduct. Mayor Jacob Frey said O'Hara allegedly interfered with a prior investigation that included allegations that he engaged in sexual intimate relationships with city employees. Rhode Island lawmakers have approved a bill that will allow bars to stay open until 4 a.m. during the World Cup. Similar changes have been approved in Philadelphia and are also being considered in New York.
1: You're going to need that because you can't afford to go to the games. Nobody's going to the games. They're not. None of them are sellouts.
4: Right, right.
1: So, you know, you're going to have to watch it somewhere, so you might as well go to a bar.
4: Yeah, but 4 a.m., oh my goodness.
1: No.
4: I know I'm old and lame now, but 4 a.m., is that really necessary for a World Cup game?
1: Listen, just give us a call. We'll be here at work. Just chat if you're bored, you know.
4: They're going home, we're going in.
1: If you're driving home, we'll keep you awake. 22 minutes after the hour.
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0: Thanks for being with us. Red meat is having a moment. It's the OG protein at a time when America's protein obsession is peaking. But this accelerated appetite for beef is running into a big problem, and that's the cost. Here's Emily Stewart, senior correspondent at Business Insider. Emily, give us data.
1: Yeah, so, I mean, I think anybody who's been to the grocery store lately has noticed about beef prices. To just throw out some numbers, ground beef prices recently hit a record high of $6.90 per pound. Beef and veal prices are up 15% from a year ago. That's far outpacing overall inflation. So beef is very expensive, and we're hitting, obviously, grilling season. And so I think a lot of people are sitting around saying, what is going on here? And I think, like, the tough answer is a lot of things are going on. And like the big headline is that like your beef prices are probably going to be high for a long time because it does take a long time for cows to grow.
0: Yeah. So explain that, because somebody in your story said that it's biology that's tough to beat.
1: Yeah. So what's going on right now is, like, to put it simply, America does not have enough cows. Our cattle herds are at their lowest levels right now since the 1950s. So, like, there really are not enough cows. And part of this is a story about there's been drought in a lot of the areas where these cattle ranches are for several years. And so a lot of farmers have not had enough grass to feed their herds and the feed to supplement that is expensive. So they've sold their herds off. They've sold their cows off. And, you know, now is a moment when we need the ranchers to say, okay, like, it's time to start building up my herd again. But a lot of them don't want to. And I think that's for a couple of reasons. You know, one, cattle ranchers are older in general. They're in their 60s. And a lot of these guys are looking around and saying, like, as one person put it to me, like, I don't want to be banging around with cows anymore. And younger people don't want to do this either. You know, it's hard work. It's expensive. Interest rates are high. And even once they do it, it does take a long time. So to kind of, like, talk through this a little bit, let's say a rancher has a calf that was born this spring. And he says, like, okay, I'm going to keep her to replenish my herd. She won't have her first calf until the spring of 2028. And that calf has to grow for months until it can become beef, which gets us into 2030. So that's like 4 years for just like that one cat, like that one female cow to pay off.
0: We're speaking with Emily Stewart, senior correspondent at Business Insider. The story is called America is Getting Roasted by Beef Prices. Explain the story of that Amanda Severson, who I think you said moved from Seattle to Iowa. What's her story?
1: Yeah, so she was fun. You know, she told me, you know, I never thought I would be in agriculture, let alone, you know, in cattle ranching. But she met her husband, who's from Iowa originally. His family had a cattle ranch, and so they decided to move back in 2017 to start their own operation. And what they do is that they buy calves, like, once they're grown. So, like, a calf is born, and it usually has to stick with its mom for a while, you know, to, like, graze and feed. And so, like, it will leave its mom, like, around, like, 6 months, let's say. So they buy the calves there, usually from her husband's parents. And then they will feed the calves until they grow, and, you know, on grass. They send them away to be processed, and the thing on the then the processed meat comes back, then they sell it. And, you know, she said when they started in 2017, they would pay about $1,000 for a 500-pound calf, and today they're paying over $2,000, so you can see the problem there.
0: Thanks, Emily. Emily Stewart, senior correspondent at Business Insider. 30 minutes now after the hour on This Morning, America's First News.

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14: Thanks for spending time with us. Welcome into Wednesday, May 27. Gordon Deal with Nicole Murray. Some of our top stories and headlines. Longtime Texas Senator John Cornyn has lost the Republican primary to State Attorney General Ken Paxton, who got a last-minute Trump endorsement. One dead, nine missing after a chemical tank rupture in southern Washington state. Trump administration proposing non-disclosure agreements for all federal workers aimed at leaks to the media. Oil prices are down again this morning at around $96 a barrel. And the Delaware woman who just renewed her driver's license at the age of 108 her story in about 20 minutes. Trial lawyers and jury consultants say an erosion of trust in the justice system, plus more rigid viewpoints and starker political divides, have made battles in our jury rooms more common. It's a story by Corinne Ramey, courts reporter at the Wall Street Journal. Corey, what's happening here?
15: Well, I mean, I suppose it's unsurprising in a lot of ways that what goes on in society also happens in the jury room. But, you know, I think what's different is, you know, we think about sometimes like, oh, your uncle of a different political persuasion comes to Thanksgiving, and we think of those kind of divides. But the difference between Thanksgiving and the jury room is that in the jury room, it's these 12 strangers who have to come up with a decision that's really, really important. I mean, this is the kind of decision that could put someone in prison for life. It could be millions of dollars for companies. And so that incredible stress makes some of these divisions even more pitched.
14: Jeez. All right. So I guess, how did we get here? How long has this been developing?
15: The kind of people who research this and other experts trace this back to like around 2020, kind of COVID times. And there's at least some elements that folks say goes back to Trump's first election.
14: Mm. All right. So studying jury rooms, as you reference in your story, is kind of notoriously difficult. Why is that? Explain that.
15: They're totally not public. That there's no transcripts. There's not even court staff inside the room. Usually there's some kind of security officer outside the room. And jurors can choose whether they want to talk. Usually they don't. And they write notes. So we do get these notes, but they don't tell us a whole lot about kind of how they're the nitty gritty of their deliberations.
14: Yeah. You referenced in your piece a case from Florida. It started back on Halloween. Explain what happened with that group of jurors.
15: So this was a very long trial, about 3 months trial, about whether it was this group of hospitals or was going to trial against these three big pharmacies. And the hospitals alleged that the pharmacies had helped to flood the state with opioids and were costing them a ton of money for taking care of uninsured patients. So this jury was together for a long time, and they got along great for a while. I had one juror tell me we were like family. And then once that kind of pressure cooker situation started, once they started deliberating, they just fell apart.
14: Wow. We're speaking with Corey Ramey, courts reporter at the Wall Street Journal. The story is called America's Toxic Divide Reaches the Courtroom. What is jury nullification? Explain how that comes into play.
15: So jury nullification is the idea that jurors can acquit defendants by sort of using their own sense of fairness. In other words, not following the law. And this is not something that judges give instructions on. It's just sort of known to exist. Jurors could decide, oh, we feel that these charges against Luigi Mangione are not fair because he was standing up for the health insurers.
14: I didn't realize that. And that's allowed? I didn't realize that.
15: It's allowed, but part of this is there's sort of this sanctity to the jury verdict that we don't know how they reach decisions. And so when a decision is appealed, you're usually appealing on matters of evidence or law, not on the jury didn't make the decision in the right way.
14: I see. So this toxic divide that's now found its way into the jury room, this is with civil cases as well as criminal cases?
15: Civil and criminal cases. The Florida case you asked about earlier, that was a civil case.
14: Yeah.
15: And I will say, like, it was a real surprise to me how contentious it was, because I think of criminal cases as being the highest pressure, like so much at stake with someone's liberty. But these Florida jurors, they were going at each other. I mean, they were yelling and screaming and fighting about little things. And one juror got kicked out of the jury, and we saw all kinds of things around culture and race and other things that, you know, we deal with every day in the United States.
14: Thanks, Corey. Corinne Ramey, courts reporter at the Wall Street Journal. 20 minutes now in front of the hour on This Morning, America's First News. Coming up next, a rich person dilemma. Buy a new house or get courtside seats for the NBA Finals in New York? The pricing is similar.
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0: Hey, glad you're with us. Welcome into Wednesday. It's time now for the mic drop with this morning's Mike Gavin.
1: Good morning. Well, since we last talked, the New York Knicks punched their ticket to the NBA Finals for the first time since the 1900s. We have a couple of stats related to that to talk about today. One real and one fake. Let's start with the real, where it will take some real money and a whole lot of it if you want to be in Madison Square Garden to see the Knicks attempt to win their first championship in more than half a century. Multiple reports have the cheapest get-in prices for games 3 and 4 at MSG, starting between $3,200 and $3,745, already the highest in NBA history and more than what it cost to sit courtside back in 1999. Courtside seats now, well, that will require a much bigger bag of cash. Two have reportedly been sold for $279,000. Yeah. While another listing hit $595,000. That's the kind of money that could buy you a four-bedroom house in Oklahoma City.
0: Or virtually anywhere else in America.
1: Yeah, I'm not sure where they singled out Oklahoma City, but I mean, that's, you could buy a nice size house almost anywhere for that kind of money.
0: Somebody's anticipating that Oklahoma City is going to win the Western Conference final. Is that why?
1: Perhaps.
0: Mm-hmm. Perhaps.
1: Perhaps.
0: That's unbelievable. Two have already reportedly sold for $279,000.
1: Yes.
0: To sit courtside.
1: For one game. Like 2.5 hours of your life for $279,000.
0: And you're sure that that comma is in the right place.
1: It reportedly is, Gordon, as far as we know. The crazy thing to me is the difference between the courtside back in 1999 and now. Like, I think I saw like $2,700 to $3,000 for courtside tickets that like Spike Lee had back in like 1999 are now, we're talking about now, hundreds of thousands of dollars.
0: That's, I don't know how many hundreds of percentage of an increase that is, right?
1: Yeah, the math way above our head.
0: As opposed to the get-in price.
1: Yes.
0: Which probably is not exponentially as high.
1: Yeah, I mean,
0: but the get in is still ridiculous.
1: Yeah. I mean, I'm guessing probably a few hundred dollars back then to maybe sit all the way up at the top. That's what I'm guessing now, like $3,200.
0: Unbelievable.
1: Yeah. And your team being in the finals for the first time in a very long time can do a lot to help the vibes in a city, but can it help fight crime? A statistic making the rounds on social media claimed that crime in New York City went down 78% during Knicks playoff games, citing NYPD data. Many commenters loved hearing this, calling Knicks star Jalen Brunson Batman for his ability to eradicate crime in the city when he was on the court, keeping all eyeballs on him. Others were more cynical, saying that the fans were saving up their criminal behavior for when the team finally wins it all. In any case, it turns out Brunson's Batman effect may have been exaggerated, with no credible data to back up that 78% drop in crime during games.
0: With the thinking being people are indoors or at bars or restaurants watching the game on TV, therefore they're not out committing crimes.
1: Right. One of those few things that, like, you know, everybody is stopping. Even although it is the perfect time to commit a crime, I suppose, if you're going to commit one, no one's paying attention, right? So, if the criminals were smart, and we know they're not always, but if they were, that might be the time to maybe fire it up.
0: By the way, I think Jalen Brunson might also lead to a spike in viewership of Law & Order SVU.
1: Oh, yeah.
0: Because he's got this, like, highly public friendship with Mariska Hargitay.
1: Oh, that's right. I've heard that.
0: Yeah.
1: Yes,
0: and other celebrities are jealous because they exchange post-game hugs at times. So maybe in the coming weeks or so, we'll see a ratings jump for SVU.
1: There we go. Mm-hmm. Good vibes all around.
0: Thanks, Mike. 13 minutes in front of the hour on This Morning, America's First News.
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1: Thanks for being with us. Brain atrophy tends to begin in your 30s and 40s, then accelerates in your 70s, but certain lifestyle changes can slow or even reverse it. Majid Fatui, neurologist and author of the new book, The Invincible Brain, told the Washington Post there are six things you can do. Number one, eat a Mediterranean diet. Focus on foods like fruits, veggies, nuts, beans, whole greens, seafood, and olive oil. Number two, exercise. Aerobic exercise increases the size of brain parts by growing levels of BDNF. That's a protein that promotes neuron growth. Number three, challenge your brain. Learning new skills and information can increase the volume of your brain. Number four, get enough sleep. It helps to clear metabolic waste from your brain. Number five, meditate. It lowers cortisol, a stress hormone that can be harmful to your brain when chronically elevated. And number six, find purpose in life. It's associated with better brain health and a larger hippocampus, the central processing hub for things like learning. 8 minutes now in front of the hour on This Morning. Once again, here's Nicole Murray.
2: And now, the three big things you need to know. Number one.
3: Texas Attorney General Ken Paxton has ousted four-term Senator John Cornyn, riding President Trump's endorsement to a runoff victory for the Republican Senate nomination. Paxton after the win.
4: We just proved that this Senate seat doesn't belong to Washington. It belongs to you, the hardworking men and women of this state.
3: Paxton will face off against Democratic State Representative James Tallarico in November.
2: Number two.
3: At least one person is dead and nine others are missing after an industrial tank containing roughly 900,000 gallons of chemicals ruptured at a paper mill in Washington State. Longview Fire Department Battalion Chief Matt Amos.
5: Emergency responders have confirmed that 10 individuals were transported to area hospitals. Eight were employee injuries. One was a firefighter injury. And we have one fatality.
3: Fire officials say there is no immediate threat to the surrounding areas.
2: Number three.
3: The International Rescue Committee has warned that the Ebola outbreak in the Democratic Republic of Congo could become the deadliest outbreak on record unless urgent international action is taken. ABC News medical editor Dr. Darian Sutton.
6: Right now, with the current rate in terms of the number of tests that are coming back positive and the number of suspected cases, there is a very strong risk that we might see even a larger outbreak in 2026.
3: The Trump administration is reportedly planning to send U.S. citizens exposed to Ebola to Kenya versus bringing them home for observation and treatment. Protesters have continued demonstrations at Newark's Delaney Hall detention facility, clashing with ICE agents. New Jersey Governor Mikey Sherrill.
7: I would encourage everyone to, as they are gathering at Delaney Hall, to do so peacefully, and we've seen that largely happening.
3: Protests began over the weekend over the conditions for detainees in the facility. President Trump announced on Truth Social that his six-month physical evaluation at Walter Reed Military Medical Center went perfectly. A White House official says details regarding the checkup could be released in the next day or so. A report says that new college graduates overestimate their starting salaries by nearly $24,000. CNBC says the typical grad expects to make $80,000 after graduation. The average starting salary, however, roughly $56,000 a year.
1: Oopsies.
3: Ooh. Yeah, awkward.
1: That's a math problem. You should have fixed your freshman year in college.
3: I don't know if that's a math problem. I think people are just hoping that they can afford life coming out of college, you know?
1: Hope ain't a strategy.
3: That is also
1: hope
3: very true.
1: Ain't no strategy. 6 minutes now in front of the hour.
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0: Thanks for joining us. A woman in Delaware who just turned 108 has just received a driver's license renewal that will allow her to be behind the wheel until she's 115. Susan Young Brown, a resident of the Modern Maturity Center in Dover, claims that she grows old gracefully. 130 people attended her recent birthday party, including the governor of Delaware, where she was gifted a parking spot right in front of the building reserved for those 100 years or older. She told CBS News when she gets up in the morning, she has an exercise routine she's been doing for the last 20 years. She vowed that when she retired, she would not sit down. She was born in Delaware in 1918 during segregation, where she worked on a farm with her family without water or electricity. She would eventually attend what's now Delaware State University, graduate in 1945, and teach kids across the state, including in a one-bedroom schoolhouse. She's a mother, grandmother, and great-grandmother. For Nicole Murray and Mike Gavin, I'm Gordon Deal. Thanks for listening to This Morning, America's First News.
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8: Another Republican lawmaker targeted by President Trump, primaried out. I'm Dave Anthony, Fox News. Senator John Cornyn this time.
9: We've come up short in this primary runoff.
8: And as Fox's Madeline Rivera reports, Senator Cornyn fell way short in Texas of his Trump-backed GOP challenger, Ken Paxton.
10: Paxton easily defeated Cornyn in the GOP runoff, 63-36%, another sign of the president's power over the GOP. President Trump had criticized Cornyn for not siding with him on some issues like ending the filibuster and the Save America Act. The president's endorsement of Paxton angered some Republicans who worry about whether he can prevail over Democratic Senate candidate James Tallarico. Paxton, though, insists Texas

0: retaliate for U.S. strikes Monday, hitting missile launch sites and boats laying underwater mines as Israel ramps up the fight against Hezbollah in Lebanon.
1: Israel is launching daily air and artillery strikes, especially in southern Lebanon, while Hezbollah has launched rockets and drones at communities in northern Israel and at Israeli troops occupying parts of the region.
0: That's Fox's Ashley Webster. Israel keeps attacking Iran-backed militants in Gaza as well, killing the new leader of Hamas's military wing days after Israel took out his predecessor. America's listening to Fox News.
2: WMBD Radio Local News, I'm Julia Bradley. Peoria Police will continue using a vital tool for violent crimes. The City Council last night approved a three-year renewal contract to use ShotSpotter technology. Police Chief Brad Dixon says it's not the only tool the department uses, but it's the most used.
3: It allows us to get that evidence, and it's a great data set we use. So it's a tool in our toolbox. It's a powerful tool.
2: The cost is more than $316,000 a year, which Dixon says was already budgeted by the police department. The Peoria area's Republican congressman believes there's an off-ramp to ending the conflict between the U.S. and Iran.
4: I think in the next week to 10 days, we should have pen to paper.
2: 16th District Congressman Darren LaHood says any agreement should be ironclad that holds Iran accountable and bans them from having nuclear weapons. He wants any agreement to have unfettered access to Iran's nuclear facilities and oversight of its nuclear protocols. A Peoria teen arrested over the weekend for allegedly possessing a fully automatic weapon is out of jail. At a hearing yesterday, a judge ordered 18-year-old Dion Smith to be released, pointing to his minimal criminal history. The Peoria County State's Attorney's Office says Smith is under home confinement with GPS monitoring. Officers originally found two loaded guns, one allegedly equipped with an automatic switch, inside a vehicle near Trewin Park. Smith denied knowledge of either gun. More news in 30 minutes or as it breaks, and always at WMBDRadio.com.
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6: The 25 News First Alert Forecast, we're looking for a pretty similar day today to yesterday. We do have the isolated rain chance. If we do see any, it's more of a nuisance rain, and that'll move through. But most likely going to stay dry here today and for the next little while. Tomorrow, very similar to today as well. Temperatures holding pretty steady in the 80s for the next couple of days with varying cloud cover. I'm 25 News First Alert Meteorologist Austin Feig for WMBD Radio.
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10: Latest numbers from Ag Statistics, the weekly crop progress and condition report, which shows Illinois went from 75 to 86% planted over the course of the past week. Five-year average is 84. The national number is also 86, ahead of the five-year average of 83. 68% of the crop has emerged.

0: which is about a day ahead of schedule. The national number is 60, a couple of days ahead of schedule. Soybean planting in the state at 84% was up from 74 last week. The five-year average is 75. National number is 79. The five-year average is 68. 61% of the soybean crop has emerged ahead of the five-year average of 52. National number is 49. The five-year average is 50. Pretty soon we'll be getting condition reports for both crops. Wheat condition in Illinois is now rated 70% good to excellent, 23% fair, and still 7% rated poor to very poor. National number went down another percentage point this past week, now 26% good to excellent, and 44% rated either poor or very poor. Now in Washington, actually some optimism related to year-round E15, which, according to one key U.S. senator, says it has several possible pathways toward passage. RFD's Washington correspondent Matt Kay reports.
1: Ag Senator Chuck Grassley says the freestanding House-passed E15 bill needs to be part of another bill to pass in the Senate.
2: It'll never be up as a separate bill because separate bills take too long. So all we have to do is work very hard to get it done, and it has to be done as part of another major bill.
1: Grassley, a longtime E15 booster, cites several possibilities.
2: E15 could be in the Farm Bill, the Defense Authorization Bill, the any appropriation bill, and then usually at the end of the year we have some must-pass legislation.
1: Separately, Grassley laments Ag Chair Bozeman's decision to pull from his Farm Bill draft reforms to California's Prop 12 animal confinement standards.
2: It's got to be in the Farm Bill or it won't get done. And it's pretty simple. And to try to convince Bozeman to change his mind or try to amend it in committee or on the floor.
1: Grassley says he thinks Bozeman's intent on passing a bipartisan farm bill and Democrats object to reining in Prop 12. The Supreme Court ruled in California's favor on restricting animal confinement and said it's up to Congress, with its control of interstate commerce, to harmonize such standards nationally. For the RFD Radio Network, Matt Kay, Washington.
0: Illinois state climatologist told our Jim Taylor yesterday that Illinois has had only one tornado throughout the month of May after having 70 in April. The number so far this year is at 109, which is ninth in the state's history. The year-long record was 2 years ago at 142. Also, the U.S. top trade official said yesterday the U.S. plans tariffs on its North American free trade partners with significant trade issues against Canada, while last week the European Union and Mexico signed a trade deal to lower tariffs and expand non-U.S. commerce. Merit Auctions, your farmland and machinery auction company, looking to have a live or virtual auction or a timed online event, call 833-273-9300, the RFD Radio Network.
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4: Taylor, corn, beans, and Chicago wheat all finishing Tuesday lower. July corn closing 457.5, down 5.75. September corn down 5.5, 464.5. December corn 482, down 4.5. July beans closing 1186, down 10.5. August beans down 10, 1185. November beans 1180.25, down 7.5. July wheat, 635 and a half, down 10 and three quarters. September wheat, 648 and a quarter, down 11. December wheat, 668 and a half, down 10 and a half. July bean meal closing, 328.60, down 330. And July bean oil on Tuesday, 74.36, up 38 cents. Current electronic overnight trading, July corn down 2.5, September corn down 2.5, and December corn 479 and three quarters, down 2.25. July beans in the overnight down 1.75, August beans down 1.25, November beans 1178 and three quarters, down 1.5. July wheat in the overnight down 8.25, September wheat down 7.25, December wheat 661.5, down 7. Outside markets this morning, August Brent crude oil 93.16, down 3.51. The June gold contract down 7.50, 44.94.80 this morning. Livestock trade from Tuesday, August feeders 349.45, down 40 cents. September feeder cattle 347.02, up 12 cents. June live cattle 248.22, down $1.07. August live cattle down 45 cents, 239.15. June lean hogs, 96.12, up 37 cents. July lean hogs, $100.12, down 27 cents. Cash livestock, Fairview sale barn steers, 265 the top this week. Illinois direct barrels and gilt steady on Tuesday, 47-257. And this is the RFD Radio Network.
5: This is Early Morning Weather Report for Wednesday from meteorologist Paul Otto for listeners.
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17: Livestock report. The last week of May, beef month, and hopefully members have received their Illinois Beef magazine. On the cover is one Nicole Ring with a shirt, Nicole, that says Team Beef Illinois. How'd you find Team Beef?
18: I actually found it from combining my two, you know, favorite passions of beef and agriculture and then running. I've been a lifelong runner, and it was, I think I probably came across it online or doing a search looking for, you know, stuff related to running and farming, and found it on the Illinois Beef website and was absolutely thrilled that, you know, the Beef Association had something for runners. And it was amazing to be able to apply and be part of the team and the group. Again, just being able to combine those two passions, I was over the moon thrilled when I found out about it.
17: So how does, you know, what does it mean to be a member of Team Beef?
18: Yes. One, I think it can mean different things for different people. Like I stated before, you know, it does combine my two passions. I do live on a family farm where we raise Angus cattle. And then I've been running since I could probably walk. For others, it might mean that, you know, it is showcasing their ability to how beef provides nutrition for their training and allows them to go after their goals from a nutritional standpoint. And so it's either, it's just promoting the connection between the two, whether you are a farmer or you're an athlete who loves to run and you understand that, you know, protein provides a vital part in that. So it's being able to, I think, showcase and give our ability as athletes to talk about the importance of nutrition and the beef industry and how these two, you know, really play a part together. I think they're things that we know go together but don't always associate together. And so it's amazing to see, and not only the Illinois Beef Association, but this is a national thing where other states and other associations also have their own state team beef. Again, just promoting that vital part that beef and iron play, especially in, you know, longer distance running.
17: We'll talk a little bit more about that in a moment, but, you know, back to the cover and you wearing the t-shirt. So you are not only a runner, but you're a competitor. So you wear the Team Beef logo and a shirt when you're running marathons?
18: Yes, correct. Yeah. I mean, anything from your local, you know, maybe 1 mile fun run, 5K, up to, yes, the marathon. And I personally like to compete in them all and love to wear the beef proudly. It's also fun to get some questions, again, from people being like, well, what is that? And can you tell me more? But I do have one coming up here this fall, actually in Iowa. And I'm so excited to wear it for that one and to see what sort of questions come up, especially, you know, when you're out there for 26 miles, you run past a lot of people, and it's fun to strike up conversations with them. So I'll be most curious about what, you know, conversations come up while out there on the course wearing the Illinois Team Beef jersey.
17: Nicole Ring of Cass County. We'll hear more from Nicole tomorrow. And Illinois Team Beef. This program brought to you by the Illinois Livestock Development Group.
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5: This is Early Morning Weather Report for Wednesday from meteorologist Paul Otto for listeners on the RFD Radio Network. One location that overachieved in yesterday's only expected 10th up to a third of an inch of rain was in and around the town of Aiken in Franklin County, south central Illinois, where they received 6/10 of an inch of rainfall just during the course of the 24 hours. For today, I do anticipate some remnants of yesterday's moisture ramping back up as the morning progresses and the surface heats back up. And they'll likely be around areas along and just south of I-70 for about a bonus quarter inch of rainfall expected during the daylight hours. After that, a precipitation squashing area of high pressure that's currently patrolling the U.S.-Canadian border will sink south, put a stop to the humid inflow from the Gulf, and shove any organized precipitation back west towards the plains and into the deep south as well, resulting in below normal precipitation for everyone except for areas along the Illinois-Indiana border in east central parts of the state. Mid-range forecast period for June the 1st through the 5th. Not only do we keep away the humid air from the Gulf for this entire period, but we also then lose the consistent precipitation source from the Gulf of Mexico as drier air will invade from a not-so-traditional northeasterly trajectory. And that will also bring in dry air reinforcements along the way that will keep below normal temperatures in place for the entire first week of June. The air at the surface does modify back towards normal profile by late in the period, but look for early next week as being the core of the cool air being in place, and it carries with it a pier resort-style weather field, not typical for this summer month. Upper 40s to low 50s in the morning, and look for upper 60s and 70s each afternoon while rainfall again is below normal. This has been Freeze Notice, meteorologist Paul Otto for the RFD Radio Network.
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7: WMBD. Greg and Dan show with Phil DiGiano is happening in just a few minutes. Right now, what you're talking about is the sunrise part of it. This is where we gather on the 12th floor of the offtrainchevy.com studios. Or that's where our studios are, of the Civic Center Plaza, downtown Peoria. Best view of the back of Walmart of East Peoria in the town, in the whole town. Also, I used to say this and made a guy nuts. Tallest building on this side of Jefferson. We're in the hi, Phil.
8: I'm doing my calculations.
7: Yeah, think about this. And a guy used to get mad at me. He goes, well, how far is Jefferson? Like, I can't remember. He got mad at me about something about that. That's not right. He had a complaint that was kind of legitimate. But you know what I'm talking about. We're in a tall building.
8: I know nothing.
7: There are no other tall buildings
8: about
7: on this side of Jefferson.
8: I'm just looking at the sunlight glinting off.
7: Oh, my head.
8: Off that and Walmart. All of it's resplendent.
7: Yeah.
8: Lots of glinting.
7: Walmart is well known for being able to glint sunrises. Yeah, that's I went to that Walmart on University the other day, the small mall.
8: I call it
7: the small mart.
8: I haven't been there in a
7: long
8: time.
7: I adore that one.
8: Do you?
7: Oh, I do.
8: Why is that?
7: It's always neat as a pin. It is neat as a pin in there.
8: Really?
7: And it's because it's smaller, speaks to my spatial issues that I have in my head. You know, I don't like certain rooms, certain things.
8: Because they don't have like all the groceries
7: right.
8: like the other ones have.
7: Correct.
8: And whatnot. Yeah.
7: Correct.
8: They have some, but not jillions.
7: But they, I always like going to that store. The parking there I don't like because it's the same parking lot that Connected has and Community Workshop. And,
8: it's like
7: barriers.
8: A puzzle.
7: Yeah, it's like a puzzle.
8: Kind of hard to figure out sometimes.
7: Yeah, it's hard for me. Life's hard.
8: Our Here's challenges.
7: The deal. Phil's in for Danny. Danny's recovering. We've got news coming up in a second. We got a show called The Greg and Dan Show with Phil. It's happening in just a minute. 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
10: Fox News, I'm CJ Papa. Red wave for Texas Attorney General Ken Paxton, backed by President Trump, trouncing four-term incumbent Senator John Cornyn in the Republican Senate runoff.
11: Paxton easily defeated Cornyn in the GOP runoff, 63-36%, another sign of the president's power over the GOP. President Trump had criticized Cornyn for not siding with him on some issues like ending the filibuster and the Save America Act. Still, Cornyn is promising to support the Republican ballot.
10: Fox's Madeline Rivera, President Trump citing the potential for bad weather, moves a critical cabinet meeting from the president's country retreat at Camp David to the White House. The cabinet will discuss the next steps in the war with Iran, and the U.S. military attacks another suspected drug trafficking vessel in the Eastern Pacific. Central Command reports one man was killed, two others survived. 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
12: WMBD Radio Local News. I'm Julia Bradley. The federal government is giving a boost to improving Peoria's Radnor Road. Republican Congressman Darren LaHood presented city and county leaders with $1 million in funding yesterday for the estimated $10 million project. Peoria County Highway Department engineer Amy McLaren says it's one of the area's vital roads.
13: There's business areas, there's residential areas. North of the city, there's areas opportunity for economic opportunities, for development. So we're hoping that we can make this a more modern road, make it more safe for the folks that use it all the time.
12: McLaren says the $1 million will fund the design and engineering portion of the project from Willow Knolls to Alta Road Roundabout, which could take a year to complete. Potential improvements include bicycle and pedestrian lanes. A former leader of Morton has passed away. Ronald Rainson died earlier this month at OSF St. Francis. He was 85. Rainson was the mayor of Morton from 2013 to 2017. During Rainson's tenure, he led work to expand I-74 as well as interchange improvements. Rainson also served as chairman of the Central Illinois Red Cross. Illinois senior U.S. senator says the longer the Iran conflict continues, the more it hurts people's pocketbooks.
14: Look at the price of gasoline and tell me how long the American economy and American families can put up with this situation in Iran.
12: While visiting Peoria yesterday, Democrat Dick Durbin says the conflict is increasing costs for customers at the grocery store and department stores. Durbin adds there has been mixed messaging from President Trump about whether to bomb Iran or have meaningful negotiations to halt the conflict. More news in 30 minutes or as it breaks, and always at WMBDRadio.com.
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27: For 25 News First Alert Forecast, we're looking for a pretty similar day today to yesterday. We do have the isolated rain chance. If we do see any, it's more of a nuisance rain, and that'll move through. But most likely going to stay dry here today and for the next little while. Tomorrow, very similar to today as well. Temperatures holding pretty steady in the 80s for the next couple of days with varying cloud cover. I'm 25 News First Alert Meteorologist Austin Feig for WMBD Radio.
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7: Eastbound McLeckett's Bridge looks to be still down to one lane, and that was a big delay in the afternoon. Not as bad in the morning. We'll see some slow traffic there. But again, eastbound McCluggage Bridge down to one lane. The plan ahead, because the city announced yesterday, we kind of had this, mentioned it before, that the schedule for this University and Northmore project was to shut down Northmore as soon as school was out. Well, now Northmore is going to be blocked just west of University starting tomorrow. So you can check out our Traffic One Facebook page for more information. I'm Ken Zerski, UfferingAutoGroup.com, Traffic One.
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0: It's Greg and Dan Shaw on WMBD with our friend Phil Luciano. It is 5:39. It is Wednesday. My headphones are too loud. Everybody, I'm Greg. That's Phil.
1: Hello.
0: Over there is Julia with the sun glistening. It's actually not. I'm making that up. Now it is.
2: If I turn my
0: you
2: head.
0: Move, you moved, and now it's glistening.
1: Okay. Stick your head in that sunbeam.
0: Look at how the sun is it's yes. glistening off a page.
2: It's so pretty.
1: There's so much glinting and glistening
0: it's,
1: going on.
0: Oh, it's
2: unbelievable. The golden hour.
0: This is like a, what was the name of the suntan lotion company?
1: Coppertone?
0: No, that was always fun with the little kid with their butt on.
2: Yeah. The butt showing.
1: You can't do that these days.
2: No.
0: No, they would send out a bus full of pretty women.
2: Was it Hawaiian Tropic?
0: Hawaiian Tropic, yeah. I think. Maybe.
1: I never saw right? this.
0: Yeah, I think that was part of their marketing. Maybe that was just in a movie or something.
2: My sister was a Hawaiian Tropic girl.
0: Really?
2: Yes, when she was about 21 years old up in Minneapolis. They did events.
1: Just send nice-looking women in bikinis or whatnot.
2: Well, they were in bikinis, but you know.
1: Plus two whatever.
0: Come on, we'll come back to this whole conversation in a second. Julia, good morning. Over there is Ken Zersky, and our producer is Paige Cole, the pager. She is in the producer hut.
2: Hut what, hut you?
0: Currently glistening and gleaming.
2: Yes.
0: Gleaming.
2: Golden hair.
0: I want to come back to Hawaiian Tropic in a minute, but I did something in a moment. I did something this morning that I never do. I posted a picture. Well, I shouldn't say I never do it. I haven't done it in a long time. Hmm. I posted a picture to Facebook right away this morning. I turned off of Liberty onto Adams, yes, so that I could come into the backside of our parking deck. And now I am faced towards Chillicothe. I don't know what direction
1: north.
0: That is, but
2: north. Yeah,
0: north. I guess that's north. Is it north or not?
1: Yeah.
0: I'm not sure it is. Yeah. Anyway, it's upriver. Upriver. Upriver. Right? No. Which way? Right
1: it's
0: now.
1: It's 2026.
0: Right now.
1: 2026.
0: Point,
1: no. Every fact no. must be questioned.
0: No. Look at me.
1: What do you think
0: Dan
1: I'm lying about?
0: No,
1: this?
0: Dan and I go through this a lot.
1: Maron.
0: Right now.
1: Maybe slightly north.
0: Point
1: east.
0: North. Point north right now. Point north right now.
1: You're pointing, I am.
0: You're pointing.
1: Yes.
0: North is there.
1: Really?
0: Look at my hand. Look at where my hand is going.
1: That's not true.
0: It is. There's the compass.
1: Yeah, that's
0: north
1: right.
0: is that
1: that's
0: way.
1: That's a peaking compass. That's pointed directly to 1930.
0: That's a good. Hey, send all your cards and letters to Phil Luciano.
2: There you go.
0: So anyway, I took this picture and I put it on Facebook. It was just the sun starting to come up towards the McCluggage Bridge.
1: Let me put
0: it that way.
1: Yonder.
0: And everything looks so nice and new downtown with the new roads and the new lights and everything.
1: Some might say it's gleaming, glistening, or glinting.
0: It was. It looks so. If you get a chance, I don't know how it works. It's on Facebook under Greg Batten, not under
2: I saw it.
0: Dan Show. Did you?
2: Yeah, okay. Sir.
0: Did you comment? Did you give me a heart?
2: I gave it a heart.
0: Did you give me a heart?
1: I wrote it stupid.
0: I want to go back to suntanning. I've told stories about that before. I was into it when I was in my 20s. I was really into
1: it. Like with the oil and everything?
0: 100%.
1: When you get all dark and cancerous.
0: Oh, my God. I tell you this.
1: Talk about gleaming.
0: I was living in southern Florida, down Fort Lauderdale way.
1: A lot of sun there.
0: Went out onto the beach one afternoon, put the big oil on me, fell asleep, woke up sweaty. Ooh, I was sweaty. And I wiped out all the sweat glistening off of my chest off. It wasn't sweat. It was little boils of my skin.
2: Oh,
0: my skin. I pulled my skin off.
1: Wow. That's attractive.
0: It was
2: that
0: not good.
2: That would hurt.
0: That hurt real bad.
1: I've never seen that on a copper tone.
0: Real bad.
2: Yeah.
0: But there used to be so many of these companies. You got the right one, baby. That was Ray Charles with what? Was that Pepsi? Was that Pepsi? They had the Pepsi girls. There were always like girls that traveled as marketing teams for Hawaiian Tropic was one. I think the Pepsi. I think that was Pepsi, right? Wasn't that Pepsi?
2: The Budweiser
1: so.
2: Girls.
0: The Budweiser
2: girls.
1: Yeah, that's
2: girls.
1: Big. They always had local legions.
0: They would do local people like that and travel around. Yeah, and then I think that was a spinoff actually of the NFL Dallas Cowboy cheerleaders kind of thing. Because the cheerleaders became a thing all by themselves.
2: Oh yeah, they're huge.
0: And you know what I'm saying? No, I don't know that any other team had one that had the
1: not at the
0: fame.
1: Beginning.
0: Yeah.
1: Not at the beginning.
0: There's a Peoria teacher that was a former
2: Cowboy cheerleader.
0: Administrator actually now.
2: Nice.
0: I'm not going to say her name because I don't know if she wants anybody.
1: Was that okay? Was that a problem at all? I mean, back then that would be sometimes a problem.
0: You know, I don't know the answer to that. I don't know how people felt about all of that. Hey, you know what? In all this yammering I've done about glistening and gleaming, I forgot that it's...
3: And now it's time for...
4: Random facts.
0: I am exhausted already. I don't even want to be here. Random facts works like this.
1: You're exhausted?
0: Yeah, I've talked for like...
2: It's 5:43. Greg's exhausted.
0: I've talked for like 6 minutes.
1: Should we go to the bullpen and bring someone new?
0: Bring in a lefty.
1: Long reliever.
2: Lefty.
0: Five random facts goes like this. We have random facts. They are random in that they are not related to each other. As far as them being factual, the songwriters behind the 1974 hit Take Me to the River. Remember that song? Mm-hmm. Take me to the river.
1: I know the later version.
2: Tell me in the wall.
0: Well, what's the later version?
1: Well, by the Talking Heads.
2: Talking Heads, yeah.
0: That the same song?
1: I used to, unless it's a different song.
0: I think it might be this. It's like a bluesy song. Take
5: this
0: me
5: is
0: to
5: the garden hose.
0: That's not. Oh boy, that was scary. I shouldn't have done that. Take Me to the River was Al Green. Was
1: okay.
0: The most famous
1: yes,
0: one.
1: Yes, that
0: it.
1: One, different one.
0: But let me just see if I can get Al for you real quick. That was
2: a little snippet.
0: I was trying to do.
2: Yeah. What's going on?
0: No, he's talking. Here we go. Recognize it?
1: Yes, and then I think the Talking Heads did their own, like, they changed the arrangement.
0: A number of people covered it. The point of the amazing fact today is that the songwriters made more royalties for the use of that song by Big Mouth Billy Bass, the automated bass on the wall, than from any artist who covered it.
2: Wow.
1: I have to tell you.
0: They still sell those.
1: The day that our Billy Bass died, I mean, it wasn't just because of the batteries. It just conked out. I was very upset.
0: Yeah. Aww. I have lost one. I have a Billy Bass.
1: It.
0: Well, it's in a box somewhere. You know.
2: You know how many boxes he has.
1: Yeah.
2: Bazillion.
0: And in fact, number two, here we go. When you look down at your phone, the amount of pressure on your spine is the equivalent to putting a 60-pound weight on your neck.
2: Oh.
0: If you do it an hour a day, that adds up, may cause you serious problems down the line.
2: Bad for your posture.
1: No wonder why we were exhausted.
0: It is hard. I do feel it. I do feel it. When I sit here in this studio, I don't know if you notice, but I try to keep pulling back because I feel myself coming over. Mm-hmm. I don't like that.
1: We could put you a little traction.
0: I would like to. I would like that. There's a thing you can buy, like a little gizmo. I used to see it on my feet all the time. Like a little thing you just put around your shoulders.
2: It's like a vest?
0: Pull it. Yeah. And then you pull it, and it pulls your shoulder, your chest out.
1: Maybe you could just have Paige come behind you and yank your jaw back every
0: once
1: in a while.
0: Would.
1: Jaw yanker.
0: Random fact number three. The post office is unofficial motto about how neither snow nor rain will stop the mail comes from the Royal Mounted Couriers of ancient Persia in 440 B.C.
2: Wow.
1: Do they have snow in Persia? I know nothing about such things. I just think of Persia as
0: a hot, Persia is a rat, right? No.
1: Yeah, that's why I was thinking there's no snow there.
0: I don't know.
2: Well, maybe theirs didn't talk about snow, just like sand and stuff.
0: Maybe sand and stuff.
1: No matter how much sand, we'll get you this
2: and
1: mail.
2: And wind, yeah.
0: Did I play the Random Facts open? Did I play the music?
2: There's been
0: only one time on Wheel of Fortune where the answer to a puzzle was actually... Wheel of Fortune. It happened April 2nd of 01. It was solved. After it was solved, Pat Sajak joked that we have officially run out of puzzles, apparently.
1: What was the does it say what the category was?
0: Probably not. It does not. It does not. You know, Pat Sajak holds a very interesting place in the history of something.
1: I do not
0: The
1: know.
0: Movie Good Morning Vietnam with Robin Williams.
1: Sure.
0: Where he played... Cronauer, I believe, was his
1: Adrian
0: character.
1: Cronauer.
0: It was a real person.
1: Yeah.
0: It was a real person. When Adrian Cronauer was sent back stateside, the DJ that replaced him was Pat Sajak.
1: Oh. Did he used to be an actor? I forget how Sajak.
0: No, he was a DJ. He was a radio guy.
1: Okay.
0: He was one of us.
1: Gotcha.
0: Random fact number five. Antarctica is the biggest desert on Earth. Even though there's no sand, the definition of a desert is a barren area where there's little rain, poor living conditions for plants and animals.
2: Yeah, no vegetation.
0: Nothing.
1: Well, I bet the post office does have something about the snow.
0: Probably.
2: Definitely.
1: But not sand.
0: No,
1: different than
0: tell
1: Persia.
0: You, since the word plants was in that last sentence, I have to tell you a plant story, then we're going to move on. Ready?
2: Yes.
0: Yesterday, I'm leaving here, and I'm talking to my friend Caleb. You guys know Caleb, right?
2: Yeah, we work with Caleb.
0: Oh, yeah, we do.
2: Yeah.
0: We do. And we were standing out in the parking deck, and in comes a colleague of ours, goes by the name of CJ.
2: Mm-hmm.
0: CJ's over there sometimes on our station, but sometimes, most times on Mix 106.9.
2: Yeah.
0: We have worked with CJ. I've known since she was 19 years old. We have been friends for a long, long time. And she goes, she comes out of her car holding two little spider plants.
2: Not spider plants. Spiders.
0: Aloe plants.
4: What is a spider plant?
0: I'll tell
2: those
0: okay.
2: Green and white with the big.
1: It's not a spider. Almost.
0: No, remember, 1975 and macrame plant
2: holders.
0: Yeah,
2: the ones that hang all the way over the edge.
1: Okay.
0: No, these are aloe plants.
1: To feed a spider.
0: Aloe plants. She brought us two live aloe plants. Me and Caleb. She says, I was given a giant one, and we're trying to like pare it down.
2: Yeah, divide it.
0: And divide it. And so I got an aloe plant. And what is aloe good for?
2: With your sunburn.
0: Exactly. Circling this whole story back. You break it open, you put it on your sunburn.
2: It does
0: when
2: work.
0: When you're in Fort Lauderdale.
1: This is like the weave by our president.
0: It's exactly the weave.
1: It all comes together.
0: It all comes together.
1: Perfectly planned.
0: They call that the callback.
1: They call it the baloney.
0: Bye, Julia.
2: Bye, guys.
0: We'll see you in a minute. Thank you for the bologna part. Boy, I haven't had bologna in a long time.
1: It's delicious.
0: I am really going on ADD Wednesday today.
1: And I would say, would you rank bologna higher or lower than hot dogs? Of those forbidden processed meats?
0: Lower. I like a hot dog.
1: I know, but think of just... What if you're just eating the bologna or just the hot dog?
0: You know what? I haven't had bologna in a long time.
1: How about fried bologna?
0: I haven't had that in a long time.
1: That would rocket it to the top,
0: okay.
1: I would
0: All
1: say.
0: Right. We'll discuss.
1: we're getting deeply into these issues.
0: It is 550 on WMBD. Here's what I know. I3 Broadband is constantly expanding and offering their services to us in Central Illinois. They just hit a big milestone the other day. Their 100,000th customer in Central Illinois. Pretty impressive. They sometimes you find that you're in a neighborhood where they haven't quite gotten to. And recently I know of one up towards Bradley, actually, inside of the part of the older part of Peoria, recently delivered their services. Man, I know four people that live in that neighborhood or those neighborhoods that now have 1 gig, no lag time, I3 broadband service. Upload and download processes are the same, or speeds are the same. If you're at your house, like a lot of us are, you got 3 or 4 people doing 3 or 4 different things, streaming, gaming, working, Zooming, all that stuff. No lag time. You're not sharing each other's stuff or getting in each other's way. They also have the longest guaranteed price hold in the business. Find out all the details you need to find out. And you say to yourself, but Greg, I'm in a contract. I can't get out. They will help you buy out of your old contract, the current one, up to $300. 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All right. It is a good-looking day today. I think it is a elbow-driving kind of day where you get in your car today and you just drop that window down, put your elbow out, drive around, find yourself in Galesburg. Hey, Ken.
5: Hello, guys.
0: All of a sudden, you're in Galesburg. Do you know that there is – I talked to speaking of traffic in Galesburg.
5: Yeah.
0: There is a phenomenon that happens. Illinois State Police have told me this story.
5: Yeah.
0: That because of distracted people on their phones and talking and doing whatever they're on their phone, there are many people who miss up in the Quad Cities where 74 and 80 – if you're driving from here, you go 74, yeah. Then all of a sudden, I'm sorry, all of a sudden you're on 80.
1: You're going to Des Moines. Yeah.
0: Yes. But if you're not paying, but you really wanted to go to Chicago.
5: Yeah.
0: Right? So let's say you're coming from Des Moines.
1: Yeah.
0: And you get on, all of a sudden now you accidentally got on 74.
1: It does get a little tricky up there.
0: Well, here's what the police.
5: The signage is a little confusing, too.
0: The officers have told me this. Now, it's been a few years since somebody told me this, but often they will find somebody in Peoria who has missed that, and they can't figure out why they're in Peoria.
1: They went all the way to Peoria?
0: All the way.
1: They were trying to go to Chicago?
0: Because they're on the phone. They're talking. And they're making deals, Phil. They're doing a lot of this. They got a lot of stuff going on.
1: Man.
0: How you doing, Ken?
5: Good. Yesterday I mentioned I was going to tell you about the Orange Bridge. I kind of teased it yesterday. And it's all about the Farm Creek Bridge, which is the bridge over Farm Creek in East Peoria that's now closed. It was closed yesterday. It's going to be closed until mid-August. You know the bridge I'm talking about?
0: Yeah.
5: The Big Rooster.
0: Yeah. The Big Rooster Bridge. Yeah.
5: Somebody on our Facebook page, Traffic One, in the thread said, "Hey, that's the Orange Bridge." And I responded back going, "What do you mean Orange Bridge?" And this person sent me a picture that years and years ago, that was an orange trussle over that portion of Farm Creek.
0: No kidding.
5: Goes back to probably to the 60s.
0: Wow.
5: So I don't know when that trussle was taken away. Maybe someone does. But if you know, and it was kind of like, if you know, right?
0: Yeah, it's one of those.
5: It's the Orange Bridge that's closed. See, it's not orange anymore, but those who know used to call it, at least this person said, they used to call it the Orange
0: Bridge. And that all fits in perfectly with a phenomenon that happens around here where we refer to things where they used to be. You know where the Kmart used to be 40 years ago. We do that all the time. I do it all the time. You remember that place? Remember it burned down, and then they built a Kentucky Fried Chicken there, and then all this.
5: The big Sears downtown here.
0: Along
5: the riverfront. Yeah, right.
0: All right, buddy.
5: It is closed. At least it's scheduled this hour. Court Street between 8th and 10th. I think it's today and tomorrow, the closure between 5 a.m. and 5 p.m. So again, Court between 8th and 10th Street. Eastbound McCluggage Bridge is still down to one lane, so expect the slowdowns morning. Boy, the afternoon delay was awful. 272-1813 is the OSF Medical Group Traffic Spotter Hotline. 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
1: Man, what a forecast this week. Today it'll be sunny, high near 87, and then Thursday, same, 84. Friday, 84 again. Saturday, 86, and sunny all week long. Right now, downtown Peoria, 60.
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12: 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All talk. Just say, play WMBD Radio.
0: It's Greg and Dan show on WMBD with Phil Luciano. It is 5:58. It is a Wednesday. This weather is beautiful. It has been just... gorgeous. It's gorgeous. I mulched.
1: Still mulching, huh?
0: Can't stop. Here's
1: what Are I you did. A little behind in the mulching
0: I'm
1: this
0: way
1: year?
0: Behind. I'm a month behind. And here's what I've got a new attitude. My new attitude, I can't actually say it on the air, what my new attitude is.
1: Why?
0: Because it's a swear word.
1: Oh.
0: But my new attitude to encompass it is, I'm not going to get all messed up in my head about things not being done at a certain time. It doesn't matter that there's four bags of mulch that still need to be spread. I'll get to it. It'll happen the next couple days.
1: Here's the worst part of it. You get that done, and what's right around the corner? July 4th. Yeah. And then you hit July 4th. We're almost
0: Summer's over.
1: Yes.
0: Yeah.
1: And then it's like,
0: worry about it.
1: Might as well just leave the bags of mulch till next year.
0: Well, I got to paint a deck this spring as well.
1: Oh,
0: soon.
1: Oh, my.
0: I got to get that done pretty quick.
1: Have
0: I bought the paint yet?
1: Nah. Is it paint or stain?
0: It is stain, actually.
1: Buy darker and darker stain
0: every year. I'm going to get some carpet.
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14: Bill Cassidy, Thomas Massey, now John Cornyn. I'm Dave Anthony, Fox News, a third Republican lawmaker primaried out by a Trump-backed challenger in 10 days.
15: I trust the voters of Texas, and they've made their decision, and I must respect it.
14: Senator John Cornyn lost the Republican primary runoff in Texas by almost 28 points a week after the president endorsed Ken Paxton, the state attorney general.
16: Texas will be the radical left's number one priority, but if there's one thing I know about Texans, is that we're not going to let them take it.
14: Paxton will face Democrat James Tallarico in November. In Democrat runoffs in Texas, Congressman Al Green lost in a redrawn House district to fellow Congressman Christian Menefee. Green's a longtime Trump critic who was removed from the State of the Union address for protesting the president's speech.
17: And controversial Democratic candidate Maureen Galindo lost her primary runoff to Johnny Garcia in the 35th Congressional District. Galindo was accused of anti-Semitism for floating a plan to imprison, quote, American Zionists at an ICE detention center.
14: Fox's Madeline Rivera. President Trump will gather with his cabinet later this morning as the negotiations continue trying to work out a deal to end the Iran conflict as Israel keeps going after Iran-backed militants, killing the leader of Hamas's armed wing in Gaza days after killing his predecessor, as Israeli forces also keep targeting Hezbollah in Lebanon.

0: Radio Local News, I'm Julia Bradley. Technology used by the Peoria Police Department to detect gunfire will still be in the toolbox. City Council last night approved a three-year renewal contract to use ShotSpotter technology. Police have used the technology since 2013. Chief Brad Dixon says it's not the only technology that department uses, but it is, quote, at the front of its violent crime response. The Peoria area's Republican congressman believes there's an off-ramp to ending the conflict between the U.S. and Iran.
1: I think in the next week to 10 days, we should have pen to paper.
0: 16th District Congressman Darren LaHood says any agreement should be ironclad that holds Iran accountable and bans them from having nuclear weapons. He wants any agreement to have unfettered access to Iran's nuclear facilities and oversight of its nuclear protocols. There's a new contender in the race for the top government job in Illinois. Capital News Illinois reports that former Republican strategist Colin Corbett of Palatine has filed to run for governor as an independent candidate. Corbett says he wants to bring a more moderate approach to the race. He says he'll call President Trump when he is wrong and has done so before. But he also called out Governor J.B. Pritzker by saying the state needs someone in office who is not there to just pick fights with President Trump. A Peoria teenager arrested over the weekend for allegedly possessing a fully automatic weapon is out of jail. At a hearing yesterday, a judge ordered 18-year-old Dion Smith to be released, pointing to his minimal criminal history. The Peoria County State's Attorney's Office says Smith is under home confinement with GPS monitoring. Officers originally found two loaded guns, one allegedly equipped with an automatic switch, inside a vehicle near Treewind Park. Smith denied knowledge of either of those guns. More news in 30 minutes or as it breaks, and always at WMBDRadio.com.
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3: The 25 News First Alert Forecast, we're looking for a pretty similar day today to yesterday. We do have the isolated rain chance. If we do see any, it's more of a nuisance rain, and that'll move through. But most likely going to stay dry here today and for the next little while. Tomorrow, very similar to today as well. Temperatures holding pretty steady in the 80s for the next couple of days with varying cloud cover. I'm 25 News First Alert Meteorologist Austin Feig for WMBD Radio.
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6: Eastbound McCluggage Bridge is still down to one lane, but there was a big afternoon delay there. And mornings aren't quite as bad. We'll see the westbound back up. That's open, but there's just morning rush hour traffic there after 7. If you're traveling in Pekin this morning, Court Street is scheduled closed between 8th and 10th Street. That was scheduled closed at 5 this morning and will stay closed until 5 o'clock this afternoon. 272-1813 is the OSF Medical Group Traffic Spotter Hotline. I'm Ken Zersky, OfferingAutoGroup.com, Traffic 1.
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0: 1470, 100.3 WMBD. It's the Greg and Dan Show with Phil. 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It takes about a minute. AdamMerrick.com. All right. Now, I want to. There's a lot of things to talk about. I knew the headline would be today, after President Trump had his physical yesterday, his every 6 month physical that he's had three times in 13 months. I don't know the math. But anyway, that he is in perfect, I'm not kidding you, perfect health.
1: Perfect.
0: And that's fine. Whatever you want to talk. I don't care. I don't care what anybody wants to say. But this stuff drives me crazy. Recently, Robert F. Kennedy Jr., the snake wrangler.
1: The snake handler.
0: Which we'll get to him in a minute. At a recent Oval Office event, Mr. Trump says he was joking with Mr. Kennedy that he doesn't exercise much except for golfing. And Robert Kennedy said, well, that's okay, because every time he plays golf, he walks 9 miles.
1: 9 miles?
0: Yeah. So I just want to address that for a second. First of all, he doesn't walk.
1: You see him with the cart all the time.
0: He is a golf cart guy,
1: yeah.
0: And there's nothing wrong with that.
1: He's 80 years old.
0: He's 80 years. Leave the man alone.
1: Yeah.
0: He's 80. The golf courses that he plays, if you were to walk it, is 5 miles.
1: I was going to say, for any golf course, I don't know, where. If maybe there is one, two, three golf courses in the world, that would be 9 miles.
0: I don't
1: miles.
0: Know why it would be 9 miles.
1: I don't know.
0: Five to 6 miles is kind of average.
1: Yeah.
0: And some are shorter than that because these are all country clubs, which are bigger
1: right.
0: courses. But, but why say that? That's the part about what's going on in our world right now that makes me nuts. That's an easy proof. You just look that up and go, well, that's not true.
1: The part you why, just like why, is there always there's so often seems to be just maybe not an out and out lie, but just a little bit of confabulation, a little bit of the old fiction, the hyperbole involved for no reason.
0: For no reason.
1: So then you doubt everything.
0: I used to work with a guy like that, and he would make up stories for no reason. He'd be like, yeah, I was over there at the McDonald's, and I ran into a guy from Mexico City who said the biggest problem in Mexico was the blah, blah, blah, blah. And I said, no, you didn't.
1: Just
0: talk about that. If you
1: want to
0: talk about trying to be interesting. Anyway. So anyway, he had his physical, and everything's fine. Now, he's 80, so whatever's going on with you when you're 80 is going on with him, right?
1: If you're still moving, I mean, that's pretty good.
0: Yeah, no, my hat's off to him for doing what he does all the time. The other thing I want to talk about is we are still shooting at each other in a ceasefire.
1: Don't get it. They didn't figure that out. They didn't sew that up all yet.
0: Now, we have the audio. Julia played the audio of Congressman Darren LaHood, our friend Darren. You're friends with Darren, right?
1: I know him. Yeah.
0: Okay. And he's going to be in here on Friday. Did you see that?
1: I did see that.
0: Yeah. I want to ask him this. He says, they're almost pen to paper on this deal with Iran. Well, that's been going on for a month. We keep saying pen to paper is almost happening.
1: And it just keeps more shooting and whatnot and just keeps going on and on. So
0: I will not believe anything until I see it.
1: Yeah. And then, even then.
0: Now then, I do believe this. The construction has begun at the White House South Lawn for the UFC fight. Have you seen the pictures?
1: It is extraordinary.
0: It's extraordinary is a good
1: tall
0: word.
1: Tall and big and some might say gaudy.
0: It's scheduled for June 14th, which is President Trump's birthday, yes. Also Flag Day, of course. It is part of celebrations marking the United States' 250th anniversary, which is unusual to me that is a part of the official 250.
1: And there's nothing wrong with it. It's not exactly America's pastime, but he's buddies with the UFC folk, here they come. And
0: it is set to be the first major sporting event ever held on White House grounds, and it will be about 4,300 people in attendance, mainly military people, who are all getting free tickets. The tickets are being underwritten by corporate donors.
1: And there is an area not that far from that where there are tens of thousands of people can watch it free. I think it's going to be a big. I assume they just said they can watch it free. I mean, how else?
0: The greatest thing ever is it would be on little tiny TVs,
1: like black and whites.
0: Yeah, like sitting in a corner. down in Texas, President Trump's influence worked again. He was able to help defeat four-term Senator John Cornyn, where State Attorney General Ken Paxton is now going to be running for senator in the general. So there you go. That's two. He's two for two or three for three, I think, right now on that.
1: The thing is, that is exactly what most mainstream Republicans in Texas did not want to happen, because they're all worried about the fact that Paxton's passed. He's got indictments out the waz. His wife has accused him of, soon to be ex-wife, of infidelities. There's a lot of baggage. And so now the funny thing is that James Tellerico, the Democrat, okay? Right. So they're trying to find something about him. He's got to have some scandal.
0: I know what it is. Is it because he's a vegan?
1: Is he a liar about being a vegan? And they're trying to paint him as either that is a vegan or he's lied about being a vegan. And it goes back and forth. And that he said this about we should eat less meat. Oh, this is Texas and it's a barbecue place. There was Taco Gate. They called it, because one day he was out doing whatever in a campaign stop, and for breakfast he had a meatless breakfast taco. It was potato, egg, and cheese. You know, a lot of people eat. There's no meat on there. What's wrong with you in Texas? And Tellerico's like, this is awesome. Because if this is what they're going to come back at me with, and now, granted, is that all they're going to do? No, but they've already started this framing of it, because Paxton yesterday is calling Tellerico, quote-unquote, weird. Weird.
0: Now, President Trump said that a week ago.
1: But here's the thing. Remember, that's exactly what was tried in the just previous presidential race, trying to portray Vance as weird, as Republicans as weird. And remember with Hillary Clinton, with the deplorables. And this worked exactly against that name-call-y stuff. The voters were like, that's not cool. And I'm thinking, if Republicans are thinking, oh, but we can do it, and they'll dig it. I don't know, man.
0: No, neither.
1: It doesn't seem to work right.
0: Are we at a breaking point with that? Because I'm not sure we are. I want to think that we are. That we're at a breaking point where we're done with that nonsense.
1: Just calling people names?
0: And just the silly exaggerating things and calling each other names. It seems like we should be done with it. However, if you look on social media, like the other day we were talking about all the people commenting about Cranwell's, A&W down in Pekin, Cranwell's. You know, people just love piling on. People like calling each other names.
1: I think in this case, these cases, when it rises to that level, the presidential race, people do want to hear some of your reasons. Okay, they're weird. Why? Are you just calling them weird? Is that it? I don't know. I don't think that's going to work.
0: 617 on WMBD. This is strange. I was going to say weird, but I didn't want to say it. Strange coincidence or irony or timing or whatever it might be after that thing in California, where those 50,000 people had to be evacuated because they were worried that tank was going to explode with chemicals. Then you go up to Washington State, up the coast. A guy died and 9 others remain unaccounted for, probably dead, after an implosion at a packaging facility. It had to do with a hazardous chemical tank. The tank imploded. All the chemical gas went out and killed probably 10 people.
1: Yeesh. Didn't see that one. Yeah. Nice stuff.
0: There was one, by the way, sidebar, parentheses, there was one in Peoria last week. We had it, I think, in our news, where a gentleman was injured. He was working on the swimming pool of an apartment complex here in town.
1: Oh, yes, right.
0: He mixed chlorine with muriatic acid, and he scalded his lungs. I don't know what anybody knows about anything, but I know these two things. Chlorine is very dangerous. I have a swimming pool. You got to be very careful, especially if you have liquid chlorine. And muriatic acid is used in pools. It's a miracle worker if you got some issues with algae and that kind of stuff.
1: Kills the gunk.
0: Oh, it's really good. But, man, you got to be careful with it. It'll take your skin off. Mixing them? Oh, my. I mean, he did it on purpose. He mixed them on purpose.
1: Can you at all mix that in a safe way or no?
0: Never.
1: Oh, boy.
0: I don't know what that gentleman was doing.
1: Like bleach and ammonia type of
0: correct.
1: Thing.
0: Correct.
1: Man, I did that once in a bathroom, in one of our little bathrooms.
0: Oof.
1: And I was like, I think I saw something in my science class in eighth grade, and I better open the door and get out of here.
0: 619 on WMBD. We'll check the weather in just a second. Ken, I'm coming at you with Traffic one, what are we doing?
2: Yeah, Route 6, we're seeing the slowdowns already. Right lane block both directions. They did block off that northbound lane closure again yesterday morning after that was open over the holiday break. So we're already seeing the slowdowns there. Not seeing much yet on the McCluggage. Eastbound is still down to one lane. There are big afternoon delays. It was yesterday. Morning's not quite as bad eastbound. We'll see that westbound back up as the 7 o'clock hour traffic hits. And in Pekin, if everything went as scheduled, then Court Street's blocked between 8th and 10th Street, and that is blocked until 5 o'clock this afternoon. 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
1: Got to tell you, the forecast is boring this week, but it's a wonderful boring. It's going to be sunny today, tomorrow, Friday, Saturday. Today's high will be 87, and it'll pop around between 84 and 86 the rest of those days. Meantime, at night, around 60. That's what you got downtown Peoria right now. It's 60 degrees.
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0: Way to go, Todd's our kindness moment of the day. Phil's in for Dan. Todd's in for himself. Todd lives down there in the Kansas City, Missouri area. Although, let me be accurate, he lives in the Kansas portion of Kansas City.
1: In case you're scoring at home.
0: In case you're scoring at home. He is a lovely man who was nice to a lovely woman and two little kids on a lovely flight.
1: A lot of lovelies.
0: On a lovely airplane one time. Many years ago. We heard about it. We said, way to go, Todd. You know what's funny about that? Is the woman, Heather, Rachel, I can never remember her name. I think it might be Heather.
1: Maybe her name's Heather Rachel.
0: Listeners remember her name better than I do. Anyway, she told the story on Facebook, and then we started doing this Way to Go Todd thing, and we would reference her from time to time.
1: Yes.
0: She has a friend who lives here, and her friend sent her a note and said, hey, I think these two dudes in Peoria are talking about you. Was that your story? And so we have kind of touched base with her, too, in this whole story.
1: Man.
0: But it's about kindness, about people doing nice things. Today's is something I personally witnessed yesterday after leaving work.
1: So we have no reason to doubt its truthfulness.
0: It is one of the cooler, funnier moments, and it's a little funnier because part of this scenario involves a person that I know.
1: Okay.
0: And I'm going to leave company names out because I don't want to cause any issue with anybody about anything. You'll get it when I get to it. Here's where we are. We are on War Memorial Drive, Route 150 in Peoria by Northwoods Mall. We are headed west. So we're headed that way, out towards the shops at Grand Prairie. But we're at the intersection of War and Scenic Drive. Scenic Drive would be where you would turn left to go to the mall or a Chick-fil-A over there or whatever.
1: Right.
0: And it used to be where Mr. Steak was located.
1: Now that really pinpoints it for,
0: you know what I'm talking about,
1: three people.
0: It was right over there.
1: Three people,
0: right,
1: all
0: where the
1: 90
0: McDonald's,
1: years old.
0: Where, yes, the McDonald's
1: Mr.
0: is.
1: Steak.
0: Used to be Mr. Steak. Is that right?
1: Anyway, probably not.
0: Anyway, I'm the first guy at the light, okay? And I pull up to the light, and I have the red, but there's nobody moving on any direction because there's a bunch of building materials in the middle, right in the middle of the intersection.
1: Like they fell off a
0: they
1: truck
0: fell
1: or
0: off
1: something.
0: Okay. A truck or a whatever.
1: Yeah.
0: And they're long pieces of building materials.
1: Lumber-ish,
0: something,
1: yeah,
0: like that.
1: Yeah.
0: It looks like they fell maybe out of a box because the box is kind of there too. Maybe 15 feet long. There are two fellas wearing matching T-shirts. They're worker men. They're worker fellas. They are in the intersection picking them up, and they're trying not to get – they're holding their hands up, and they're saying, please, yeah, thank you for not killing us.
1: Yeah,
0: you know?
1: Please don't run us
0: and
1: over.
0: They took it over to my right and put it down on a median so that it was out of the roadway. And then they shuffled back, and they waved to everybody. And then I see them waving – specifically to somebody that I can't see to my left.
1: Okay.
0: That person is the person who lost the load off their truck.
1: Oh, this wasn't even the people who had lost it. They're just helpers.
0: No, they were helpers.
1: Ah.
0: And the guy that lost it is my friend.
1: Ah.
0: I see him, and he pulls over and crosses through the intersection, pulls up next to that median, and starts loading his stuff back into the truck. And I contacted him.
1: Very nice.
0: And I said, I saw that. That was kind of cool. And then when I saw the truck of the helper guys, and I know what my buddy does, they're competitors.
1: Oh, man.
0: They're in the same business. And so I thought, well, that is really sweet of those guys to do that. I said to my friend, I said, that was really cool. He goes, I thought so, too. He goes, we need more people like that in the world. He goes, I ran into him at Lowe's. We both ended up at Lowe's buying some materials, and we had a good chuckle about it, and I was able to thank him and all that stuff. I just thought that was a cool moment.
1: It would have also been an interesting story if they would have taken all that stuff and put it on their own
0: truck.
1: On
0: their own
1: and left.
0: Truck, yeah.
1: Finders keepers.
0: And I asked my buddy, I said, what happened? He goes, my strap broke, and it just, as I went through that intersection, it just all shot out behind me.
1: Well, that's very nice.
0: But I just thought that was really super cool.
1: And so, you know what? If you see something out there like that, why?
0: Yeah, let
1: what
0: us know.
1: Should people do, Greg?
0: They should email me. Greg.batten at 1470wmbd.com. Just put Todd in the subject line and so I can flag it and we'll tell the story. It is 6:30 on WMBD. It's a beautiful run of weather this week. It is a little difficult. I know we may be beating this drum a little too hard. It's a little difficult to get back from Memorial Day weekend. Isn't it?
1: Shouldn't it just be the whole week off? Right? Next year.
0: Next year, let's float that by Mr. Trump. Can we have more time off, Dad?
1: Yes.
0: That would be fun. All right, 6:30 on WMBD fills in for Danny. It is a Wednesday. Let's do this thing. 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When you go on vacation this summer, let us know where you're listening from. 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
3: Fox News, I'm CJ Papa. Red wave for Texas Attorney General Ken Paxton, backed by President Trump, trouncing four-term incumbent Senator John Cornyn in the Republican Senate runoff.
4: Paxton easily defeated Cornyn in the GOP runoff, 63-36%, another sign of the president's power over the GOP. President Trump had criticized Cornyn for not siding with him on some issues like ending the filibuster and the Save America Act. Still, Cornyn is promising to support the Republican ballot.
3: Fox's Madeline Rivera, President Trump said citing the potential for bad weather, moves a critical cabinet meeting from the president's country retreat at Camp David to the White House. The cabinet will discuss the next steps in the war with Iran, and the U.S. military attacks another suspected drug trafficking vessel in the Eastern Pacific. Central Command reports one man was killed, two others survived. 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
5: WMBD Radio Local News. I'm Julia Bradley. One of the Peoria area's vital roads is receiving a boost from the federal government for upgrades. Republican Congressman Darren LaHood presented city and county leaders with $1 million in funding yesterday for the Radnor Road Project. LaHood says it's an investment in future growth in the area.
6: Future developments when it comes to residential, future commercial developments, and building off the Golf Learning Center that we have here, the great school district we have here at Ridgeview. This will continue to add to the benefits of our area, but you need good infrastructure, and that's what this $1 million goes to today.
5: The $1 million will fund design and engineering work. The project aims to add new pavement, bicycle lanes, and drainage improvements, but county officials estimate it will be a few years before shovels are in the ground. A former leader of Morton has passed away. Ronald Rainson died earlier this month at OSF St. Francis. He was 85. Rainson was mayor of Morton from 2013 to 2017. During Rainson's tenure, he led to expand Interstate 74, as well as interchange improvements. Rainson also served as chairman of the Central Illinois Red Cross. The Peoria Police Department will continue using a vital tool for violent crime. City Council last night approved a 3-year renewal of the contract to use ShotSpotter technology. Police Chief Brad Dixon says it's not the only tool in the department's box, but it's the one most used.
7: It allows us to get that evidence, and it's a great data set we use. So it's a tool in our toolbox. It's a powerful tool.
5: The cost is more than $316,000 per year, which Dixon says was already budgeted by the police department. More news in 30 minutes or as it breaks, and always at WMBDRadio.com.
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9: The 25 News First Alert Forecast, we're looking for a pretty similar day today to yesterday. We do have the isolated rain chance. If we do see any, it's more of a nuisance rain, and that'll move through. But most likely going to stay dry here today and for the next little while. Tomorrow, very similar to today as well. Temperatures holding pretty steady in the 80s for the next couple of days with varying cloud cover. I'm 25 News First Alert Meteorologist Austin Feig for WMBD Radio.
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11: Slow traffic through the work, so mainly just reduce speeds. The speed limit changed there with the work on Route 6 from north of War Memorial Drive to I-74. Looks like the right lane is blocked in both directions, and that northbound lane closure was put back up yesterday morning after that was reopened for the Memorial holiday break. Now, nothing major yet on the McCluggage Bridge. Eastbound traffic won't get as bad as the afternoon. It will be slow on the McCluggage down to one lane. Afternoons are awful. I think yesterday's worst was a little past Knoxville. Solid traffic all the way to the East Peoria side. So afternoons much worse than mornings, but things are getting a little bit tight there on the bridge. 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
0: All right, you're maybe deciding or somebody in your family is deciding what to do about the next move when it comes to education. Bradley University has a proven track record of providing an impactful education with a high return on investment. Recently, this was some news that Bradley is proud to share, and I'm a proud Bradley dad, too, to share this as well. They moved up more than 60 spots in the 2026 U.S. News & World Report Best Colleges Social Mobility Ranking, putting Bradley at 125 nationally. 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If you're interested, just go to bradley.edu, schedule a campus tour, talk to some of the admissions folks over there and get going. 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
0: It's Greg and Dan show with Phil Luciano on a, is it a Wednesday? It feels like a Wednesday. You know, we have this this deal. We used to play it all the time. I don't know if we even have it anymore. Phil, Dan, and I met a guy years and years ago by the name of Danny Manis. Danny was a listener, and Danny would listen very intently as to what we were talking about. And then every once in a while, there would be a song that would come out of what we were talking about.
1: He created these songs.
0: He passed away, unfortunately, 2, 3, 4 years ago, maybe now. And he was a machine at writing songs, and he wrote us a song called ADD Wednesday. Because Dan and I have often noticed on this show, we are more distracted on Wednesdays than any other day of the week.
1: Why are you confused here? Are you still stuck on the previous weekend but trying to move ahead?
0: Maybe, or there's just everything's colliding. Yes, the previous weekend is colliding with the work that has to be done and all of that. And I'm kind of scanning my screen here to try to see if I can find it for you, and I can't find it real quick. Oh, no, there it is. And I feel that way today for sure. I have this today.
2: Hey, wait a minute. That's
0: not right. That was me talking. That is not the thing. Never mind. In the news, we got President Trump.
1: Speaking of disjointed, but
0: President Trump, perfect health. Move on. Building the UFC fight thing. Move on. Iran and us, we're looking at each other. We're trying to craft some words to put words in Darren LaHood's mouth that we played earlier. Paraphrasing here, pen on paper, real quick. Real soon, we got pen on paper. He's going to be in here on Friday. If it's not done by Friday, we're going to say, all right,
1: we're going to blame him.
0: When is it? When is it?
1: What's that soon?
0: And there are a lot of flooding to the southeast part of the United States in the next couple of days. You see some of that?
1: I have not yet.
0: Oh, my goodness. Some unbelievable. And people, I don't know if people still don't understand you're not supposed to drive through flood water. Or it comes so quickly you get caught.
1: You know, whenever there is an emergency like that or some sort of weather situation and that warning goes out by police and others and they say don't drive through it, and many of us say, why do they issue such a basic and stupid warning? Well, that's why. Because people keep doing it.
0: I think it's part, well, I'll just get through this. I'm sure I can just get over there and then I'll be fine. And it only takes a couple of inches of water to move your car.
1: Yeah, it's and they get rushed away, and all of a sudden, and then, ugh.
0: And in the local news, we voted, the city council of City of Peoria, we're keeping ShotSpotter. Boom.
1: Are we moving? Are we talking?
0: What?
1: The ShotSpotter.
0: No, we're keeping it.
1: Yeah.
0: What do you mean?
1: No, I meant we're moving on. You said you were with the other ones. You were like, move, go, don't talk, keep going.
0: Oh, done.
1: Okay.
0: Done deal. No, start, go. Stuff we're not going to get to.
1: So you've heard of gap years, right, where college students sometimes will take a year off.
0: Yep.
1: Have you heard of the adult gap year?
0: I'd like to have one right now.
1: No, you don't qualify.
0: Okay.
1: You don't qualify because you have to be, according to this story in the New York Post, Gen Z. Gen Z, so the younger type workers. We're talking those who are in their 20s. And what they're doing is, now, maybe you're a parent out there, and finally your young one, your college grad, your whatever, finally moved out. Guess what? They might be coming back because this is happening more and more. And all I know is the dynamic. This all seems nuts to me, but such is much of the world, Greg, that they have a job. They're working at a job for a few years. We're talking corporate-ish type jobs, okay? And all of a sudden, they're looking around saying, you know what? This AI is now making my life here difficult, and the prospects of my moving forward, moving up with this career, that doesn't look too good. So what I'll do is I'll quit and go back home and live with mom and dad. So
0: is that happening at a level that is being like looked at by demographic people? It
1: enough to rise to the level of a story of the New York Post. So the answer is to your question, kinda. Yeah, it does seem counterintuitive to just chuck it all. I could see, all right, maybe I'll go to school. Maybe I'll look into something else,
0: okay.
1: A side
0: hustle. Here's what I'm going to say about this. Parents and grandparents who do any kind of critical conversations about the younger generation, right?
1: Yes.
0: Oh, this group over here, blah, blah, blah, including our parents to us and so on and so forth. It's perpetual.
1: It's
0: always been that way. It will always be that
1: way. What are they thinking?
0: But the one thing that is also constant is that the parent who is critical of the younger generation doesn't recognize that it's the parents' behavior that is feeding this animal. If you just said to your child who's 30 who wants to move back home, no, they don't move back home then.
1: that is one of those very peculiar things that happens. And say that we're someone in your orb of friends, Greg.
0: Okay.
1: And say that.
0: Can we name them?
1: You can do whatever you want. Yeah, it is your show. No, in all seriousness, say that's one of your friends. And man, I can't believe my kid. I can't believe this is happening.
0: Right.
1: Do you say, well, if you would just say no.
0: Just say no.
1: Yeah.
0: Yeah.
1: I don't mean to the kid, to the friend.
0: Yeah, I don't know if I would.
1: Because you point that out, and what do you mean?
0: Yeah.
1: And then because you do, there is this school of thought. And you see it a lot of times on Facebook, and I know Facebook, whatever. But it's like, I will never shut my door on my kid. If my kid wants to come home and live in it, that's nuts. I think that's I get the sentiment.
0: No, I get it too. I also understand. I've often been impressed, maybe even a little jealous of. There are cultures around the world. Those folks end up living here in the United States. They emigrate into this country.
1: Yes.
0: There's a lot. We had neighbors that did this. It was an Asian family. And it is their culture that three or four generations live in the same house. That's just the way they do it.
1: Right.
0: So there's little kids. There's mom and dad. There's grandma and grandpa. And maybe there in somewhere is an adult kid who has either come back or not moved out yet. And I often thought, well, that's lovely, right? But if that's your culture, that's a different thing.
1: And if it works, I mean, you're living there, and then eventually maybe they do move out down the block or something.
0: Right.
1: But there's movement. There's
0: sure,
1: career
0: there's gotta be movement.
1: There's
0: yeah.
1: that. In these cases that we just talked about, that oftentimes isn't the case. And I get it. Sometimes people get sick. Sometimes people get canned for no reason.
0: Right.
1: I'm not saying never let your adult child come back.
0: Right.
1: But in like what you're saying, you got to say no. I'll tell you one thing.
0: But if the reason they're coming back is because they willingly quit their job.
1: Right. And I'm bummed. I'm kind of bummed.
0: They're bummed out. That's a different thing.
1: I'll share this. And this I think, I don't share this a lot, so I'll just share it with, you know,
0: please.
1: Tens of thousands of people on here.
0: When
1: I've shared this with other people sometimes, I get looks like, man, are you a horrible, heartless beast? When our tribe, each one of them, would graduate, from college, usually there would be the day before graduation, we'd take them out to a lunch, maybe a couple beverages, whatever.
0: Yeah,
1: it could
0: sure.
1: be root beer, it could be whatever. And this, and I would have this, by the way, and I would say positively, you got 6 months. What do you mean? 6 months of free rent. And then what? And then you got to go pay somebody to live at their apartment or their house.
0: Right.
1: What do you mean? You got 6 months. And
0: okay,
1: they,
0: so when you did that to the first one, I could see that being a surprise. But when the second or third, did they always, they were
1: too?
0: All surprised?
1: You mean me too? No, it was. Well, it's. I don't think of the idea of departing on it, the whole thing. They wanted to go. They didn't want to live for it.
0: Right.
1: But the part about it's real and it's I got to do this. And every time later on that we came back to, that was one of the best things that happened to me, that I had to accelerate and think about that. How am I going to go live on my
0: make
1: own?
0: Make a strategy.
1: Yeah.
0: And again, I don't think that sounds harsh at all.
1: But to a lot of folks, it's like, you don't keep that door open perpetually? No. And it's not that I don't love them. Of course I love them. I love them hanging out. I love them visiting. I love all that. But not like, I don't want to, you know, stunt their growth to move forward. And I think that happens sometimes.
0: This gap year thing is unbelievable to me. And to blame it on AI, that's the strange.
1: I get that AI is very scary in some situations, but the part where my job is boring, my job isn't what I thought, welcome to employment. Welcome to the rest of your life. It tends to happen sometimes, right?
0: It does.
1: My job is not as fulfilling as I'd hope. Well, I guess you're the only one. You're the only one who has a job that isn't perfect.
0: 649 at WMBD, fill in for Danny. 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
11: There's fire equipment at the area of Sheridan and Windham Streets at Sheridan, just south of Main Street. As for rush hour slowdowns, Route 6 is slowing down. That's road work related. That is just reduced speeds through the work zone at this point. Just the right lane blocked, and it's both directions now down to one lane. That northbound picked up over the holiday break, but they did close that lane off again yesterday morning. That's eastbound McCluggage Bridge. It's slow from the Peoria side. This is not an afternoon delay. Much, much worse with eastbound McCluggage down to one lane. Morning is just kind of slow on the bridge. We'll start to see westbound slow down there soon. And in Pekin, if everything went as scheduled, then Court Street's now blocked between 8th and 10th, and that's going to be closed until 5 o'clock later this afternoon. Spring's here. 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
1: The forecast today, it's fabulous, and it's repetitive because it's going to keep happening day after day. Hallelujah. Sunny
0: boring.
1: Today.
0: Yeah. Boring.
1: Sunny and high near 87. Tonight, the low will be about 60. And then lather, rinse, repeat for the rest of the week into Saturday. 80s during the day with plenty of sun, around 60 at night. Right now in downtown Peoria, 61.
0: 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Phil Luciano in for Dan DiOrio. I have a question for you. Ready? Come up to that microphone.
1: I'm back.
0: Do you want to hear the greatest quote that marries two subjects we've talked about in the last 15 minutes? It might be the quote of the... It's certainly the quote of the month.
1: The quote of the month?
0: From a listener.
1: Okay.
0: It might be quote of the year contender so far.
1: Wow.
0: Are you ready for it?
1: Are you going to tell me right now?
0: After the break.
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0: 656 WMBD. It's the Greg and Dan Show with Phil Luciano. It is Wednesday. Come and get your love if you want to. Redbone, the only, maybe the first, I should say first, not the only, first Native American band to have a number one hit record.
1: You ever see any of their clips from Midnight Special? And they have, they start it with a little Indian dancing.
0: They would
1: thing.
0: Wear traditional gear. I don't think you call it gear, but you know what I mean.
1: Regalia and whatnot.
0: Regalia.
1: By the way, that song, a lot of people think that it's not Come and Get Your Love, it's Drum and Guitar Love. One of those songs that people don't quite get the, like, excuse me while I kiss this guy type thing. Seriously.
0: What is the mistaken thing they think? Is
1: Drum and Guitar Love, which is cool, too.
0: It is cool.
1: Drum and guitar love.
0: That's funny.
1: Do-do-do-do-do.
0: So last half hour, we talked about two subject matters. One of them was people driving through flooded water, not realizing that it doesn't take much water to move your car. You can get in trouble pretty quickly down in the southeast part of the country.
1: Disregarding
0: today.
1: Every safety advice I've ever heard.
0: I saw videos yesterday of people just getting swept away.
1: Right.
0: And then you told the story of Gen Z taking gap years. They go off to work.
1: Yeah.
0: They find work boring.
1: Or overburdensome or just not to their liking,
0: and
1: whatever.
0: And they quit, and then they move back home with their parents. And we were talking about that.
1: Yeah.
0: So my friend sent me this quote. I contend, certainly won the quote of May.
1: Quote of
0: maybe,
1: May.
0: Maybe a contender for 2026. So
1: someone
0: far.
1: Write this down.
0: Ready?
1: Yes.
0: Letting your adult kids move home for a life gap year is the driving through water, is the driving through high water of parenting.
1: Hey, that ain't bad.
0: Let me say it again because I messed it up.
1: That ain't bad.
0: Letting your adult kids move home for a life gap year is the driving through high water of parenting.
1: Short-sighted.
0: Genius.
1: And possibly very dangerous.
0: Yes, yes.
1: For all involved.
0: Everybody can die.
1: I like that. We got some smart listeners out there.
0: That
1: huh?
0: guy, he thinks he's smart. Thanks, man. That was fun. 658 on WMBD. You lost your keys. You're at a big venue, soccer match Great Britain, and somebody finds your keys and holds them up, and the drunken crowd begins... Whose keys are these?
1: Oh, so someone found them and they start chanting and holding them up?
0: He's got his keys.
1: Wow.
0: All right. Let's just review that.
1: We just think they're all drunken hooligans, but they're helpful humans.
0: You lost your keys and one guy holds them up.
1: Yeah.
0: Whose keys are these?
8: Whose keys are these?
0: Then the guy goes, oh, those are mine.
1: Man, think of the relief from that guy. You know, you lose your keys, I'll never get them back.
0: Not in this crowd.
1: No, bunch of ruffian soccer fans.
0: All right, the next time you lose something in a crowd, this is what you have to pull off now. You have to get everybody, at least a few people around you, to start chanting.
1: Yeah.
0: And then everybody will jump in.
1: It's not a bad idea.
0: Where is my kid?
1: Where's my $20 that I didn't really lost, but I wish someone would give me $20?
0: Download the WMBD radio app and take us everywhere. When you go this summer and you're traveling somewhere, please tell us where you are. We like knowing that we're
1: Where's my kid?
0: What?
1: Where's my kid?
0: Oh, you just got that, yeah. Where is my my kid.
1: And all of a sudden, there's like seven kids. 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
10: President Trump is undefeated.
12: I'm Dave Anthony, Fox News. Every Republican he's backed this year for House and Senate has won primaries. And for the third time in 10 days, an incumbent lawmaker the president wanted out of Congress lost.
13: We've come up short in this primary runoff.
12: That's Senator John Cornyn after losing to Trump-backed challenger Ken Paxton, Texas's attorney general, by almost 28 points.
25: Tonight is not the end of a campaign. Tonight is the beginning of the fight to preserve every value we hold dear.
12: Now, he'll face Democrat James Tallarico. And in a Truth Social post congratulating Paxton, the president called Tallarico maybe the worst Texas candidate he's ever seen, advocating open borders and weak on crime.
26: Democrats had been yearning for a fight with Paxton, who has faced political and personal problems. This was already the most expensive U.S. Senate primary race in U.S. history. Money will continue to pour in as Dems try to flip Cornyn's seat. No Democrat, though, has won a statewide election in Texas since 1994.
12: Fox's Madeline Rivera. President Trump will gather with his cabinet later this morning as tension hangs over talks trying to work out an end to the Iran conflict.
27: The stakes are pretty high. Iran accused the U.S. of a grave violation of the ceasefire after CENTCOM carried out what it described as defensive strikes on missile launch sites and Iranian boats trying to lay mines. They vowed to respond as well. This happened just days after the president announced a deal to end the war was largely negotiated.
12: Fox's Jackie Heinrich at the White House. The last president who used to live there, Joe Biden, is suing the Trump Justice Department
28: to block the release of audio recordings and transcripts of his private conversations with the ghostwriter of his 2017 memoir. The suit is in response to a 2024 Freedom of Information Act request by the Heritage Foundation, which filed its own lawsuit to obtain Biden's remarks. The former president argues personal information is exempt from disclosure.
12: Fox's Carly Shimkus. Nine people still missing in Washington state after a giant chemical tank imploded at a paper mill in Longview, Washington. Another worker was killed. 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

0: Talks.
1: Look at the price of gasoline and tell me how long the American economy and American families can put up with this situation in Iran.
2: While visiting Peoria yesterday, Democrat Dick Durbin says the conflict is increasing costs for customers at grocery and department stores. He adds there have been mixed messaging from President Trump about whether to bomb Iran or to have meaningful negotiations to halt the conflict. A Peoria teen arrested over the weekend for allegedly possessing a fully automatic weapon is out of jail. At a hearing yesterday, a judge ordered 18-year-old Dion Smith to be released, pointing to his minimal criminal history. The Peoria County State's Attorney's Office says Smith is under home confinement with GPS monitoring. Officers originally found two loaded guns, one allegedly equipped with an automatic switch inside a vehicle near Treewind Park. Smith denied knowing about either gun. More news in 30 minutes or as it breaks, and always at WMBDRadio.com.
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4: The 25 News First Alert forecast, we're looking for a pretty similar day today to yesterday. We do have the isolated rain chance. If we do see any, it's more of a nuisance rain, and that'll move through. But most likely going to stay dry here today and for the next little while. Tomorrow, very similar to today as well. Temperatures holding pretty steady in the 80s for the next couple of days with varying cloud cover. I'm 25 News First Alert meteorologist Austin Feig for WMBD Radio.
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6: Watch for fire equipment in the area of Sheridan and Main Street. It is Sheridan and Windham, or a little south of Main. Eastbound McCluggage Bridge is down to one lane, so we're seeing the morning slowdown, which really isn't that bad. It's from the Peoria side. Afternoon's much, much worse with that lane closure, and it was yesterday afternoon. Westbound on the bridge is just starting to slow down. Now we'll get the rush hour traffic, busy hour here, so that will fill up the bridge area. And the westbound 74, that's approaching the Murray Baker Bridge, and that's it. It's for now, at least, we're not seeing a big backup. Route 6 is just slowing down through the work zone, but that's north of War Memorial Drive all the way to I-74. 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
7: 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Phil Luciano's in for Dan DiOrio. It's good to see you, man. It's a beautiful day. The weather is spectacular. I can't think of a run of weather like this we've had in a long time.
8: Yeah, just 80s through, I don't know, forever.
7: Here's what we're going to do. Let's see. Today's we had Friday, Saturday, Sunday, Monday, Tuesday. Friday, we'll start crabbing that we need rain.
8: Someone will complain.
7: The farmers go, oh, man, we need some rain. And then you're gonna look at your flowers, and you're going to look at your grass, and it's going to start turning a little bit, and then everybody's going to be grumpy because you're going to have to turn sprinklers on.
8: Yeah, okay. A little water.
7: Deal with it. Here we go. 710 on WMBD. Last night, Peoria City Council did some things. They approved of ShotSpotter. The police department said, you know, it is very effective for us. We pay $380,000 a year for that. And it does help the police department.
8: I know some towns have gone away from that. Yeah. I know Peoria police say we really like it. And, you know, they've been doing a good job in terms of the crime going down, so hard to argue.
7: Yeah, you know, let's talk about that for a second. We need to get Chief Dixon in here. He's the new chief, right? He's only been on the job a couple of weeks. But we need to talk about technology. I had a meeting with him before he became chief. Just talking about the future, and he said, you know, technology is changing everything. AI helps us with reports. ShotSpotter, of course, that technology gets better and better. All the video camera stuff, I don't even know what all of that is exactly, but you know, video cameras help. There's so much that police officers have at their toolbox that they used to not have. It was way different 30 years ago.
8: You know, when I was a kid, like a lot of boys, I wanted to be either one of two things, a firefighter or a cop.
7: Yeah, me
8: and
7: too.
8: The police, and I mean this most respectfully, the police job just seemed kind of fun. It just was like a fun, you know, cops and robbers and that kind of. And then later on, it's like, oh, being a detective, that'd be kind of interesting, solving crimes. And now, if I were a little kid and had to do all this smart stuff with technology, I'd be like, no.
7: But see, but there are a lot of little kids that love all that.
8: Oh,
7: smart
8: I know.
7: Stuff.
8: I'm just me because I'm a knothead when it comes to technology. Yeah.
7: Well, that was one thing they voted on last night, and that's cool. I'm all for that. But then this is an interesting story. It's not so much the nut of the story that has me want to talk about it, but it's the bigger picture. You know, the city of Peoria,
8: yes,
7: purchased North Expo Gardens out there on Northmore.
8: Big chunk of land.
7: Big chunk of land. You know, gone is going to be the days of the Heart of Illinois Fair. All of that. It's going to become a community. It's 150 homes, I think, is what can fit there in the size of what we're trying to do. It's
8: supposed to be middle of the road affordable housing.
7: Right. That word affordable housing freaks people out. because affordable housing became
8: it's not
7: housing for poor people.
8: And,
7: but of houses
8: how else do you describe
7: that
8: it?
7: Are affordable for people
8: yeah.
7: in middle income lives.
8: Yeah.
7: That's right.
8: How
7: right?
8: about middle income housing?
7: You know, a $200,000 house or somewhere in that range, I think, is what we're talking about. Anyway, the city acquired this land on Northmore. There's Northmore Grade School, there's Richwoods. That part of that property belongs to the Peoria Public School District.
8: Correct.
7: And then in the back, because I'm a Richwoods family, so we did this all the time. In the back,
8: the secret entrance
7: is the back entrance that used to be the back entrance to Expo Garden. I mean, to the Heart of Illinois Fair.
8: Yes,
7: it's also the back entrance to the soccer field that belongs to Richwoods. And it's down in the gully there.
8: It's not known by a lot of people.
7: Not really.
8: You kind of got to know it's there.
7: I'll tell you who does know it is in the aforementioned police department because they sit there and get speeders.
8: Ooh.
7: That's a great hiding spot for a police officer. Anyway, they're having to do a little bit of a deal that's got to go to the school board now. So they're doing like a little bit of a land swap so that there will still be access to university from the residential development.
8: The city will have that property to
7: the
8: make
7: school,
8: a road.
7: The school won't shut it down and go, well, you can't use that.
8: And the school gets a chunk of land that the city owns right. That's more toward the schools.
7: That will end up being, I would think, once that is all said and done, and we have 150 homes and, you know, 300 or 400 or 500 people living there with
8: property
7: lots of
8: taxes
7: cars.
8: And all that stuff.
7: Well, that intersection will have to have light.
8: I would guess so.
7: It would have to because it's down in a gully, and it would be too dangerous if everybody's just trying their best to come out of there.
8: A lot of cars, a lot of people.
7: Yeah, right. Yeah. So anyway, I just wanted to knock that around for a second. I'm excited about that. I think that's going to be cool. It's not very often a city gets a chance to build a new neighborhood like that.
8: And the city's just a middleman.
7: Yeah,
8: just,
7: and we, yeah, and the
8: not
7: city's not doing anything.
8: It's not going to be the right. landlord. It's right. not going to be like Patrick Urich.
7: They're taking bids right now
8: for
7: people.
8: Going door to door. Hey, where's your rent? Where's
7: that would
8: your mortgage
7: be fun
8: payment?
7: If Patrick Urich had to go door to door.
8: Yeah, you're a little behind this week.
7: You're slow. All right, here's one for you that has been puzzling a lot of people. Over the last, 4 or 5 years, 3 years, there have been a number of celebrities, specifically athletes, who have had their homes broken into while they're playing in a high-profile game. There has been Patrick Mahomes got broken into, Travis Kelce yeah. got broken into, Joe Burrow, who is the Bengals quarterback, yeah. Luka Doncic, how do you pronounce his name? Luka
8: The Doncic, basketball player.
7: Doncic, isn't it? Okay, big guy.
8: So people know they're out of town.
7: Or they're playing in a game.
8: Yeah.
7: The FBI estimates around $2 million have been stolen from those four homes alone.
8: This blows my mind.
7: They arrested them. They caught him yesterday. They arrested two suspects in Argentina. They got him over the weekend, I should say, not this week.
8: It was
7: yesterday.
8: The same group?
7: All the same people.
8: Wow.
7: Also, they burglarized tennis star Juan Martin Del Potro's home. That led investigators to a third suspect. So they believe they have the three people that were responsible for all of those.
8: I can understand if there's like one high-profile athlete, his house gets busted into, something happens, okay. But that many? You would think you have these really high-end properties. You've got high-end security, no?
7: Well, I would think you would. And I also would think once it started to become a trend, hire a guy to sit in your house.
8: Well, especially if it's like Kelce and Mahomes are on the same team. It's like
7: hire a person, a guy with a gun, to sit out your front door.
8: Sit out a folding chair and a shotgun. Maybe a security tape. I don't know. You would think.
7: President Trump's in perfect shape, according to him. He had his physical yesterday, and he said, I'm all good. Aces, all aces. So there you go.
8: I don't even know what to say about it.
7: I don't either. And I'm not looking for him to be sick. Yeah. I don't want him to be sick.
8: No.
7: But he's 80. I'm sure he's got a couple of things going on.
8: Yeah, you'll never know if there's anything that we should be worried
7: about. The
8: only
7: way we'll know about him or Biden or any of those people is if they end up in the hospital.
8: Or long after they're out of office.
7: Or long after
8: that
7: they're out. In fact, it's kind of amazing that, help me if I'm wrong about this, but other than FDR in a wheelchair from polio, I don't know that we have ever had in my lifetime, a president in the hospital for a period of time because of anything, like appendicitis or they had a heart attack.
8: Just because happenstance happens. Yeah.
7: Sure. How many people do you and I both know, Danny included? Danny fell and hurt himself, and he's been in rehab now for a while. Those things happen to real people all the time. Well, why don't they happen to presidents?
8: Well, you forgot about that Joe Biden. There's more than one Joe Biden.
7: Oh, remember I forgot that? About
8: you
7: that.
8: You forgot
7: yeah.
8: about his there doubles.
7: The doubles, yeah. Yeah, that's different.
8: Whatever happened to the original Joe Biden, I don't know.
7: 718 on WMBD. And also, this may be the summer, I'm going to tell you more about this in a minute, this may be the summer where we drink uncarbonated beverages.
8: Uncarbonated, like water?
7: That we turning into anti-carbonation people.
8: Uh-oh. Why is this?
7: Why is it?
8: I don't know.
7: We're going to tell you in a few minutes. How about that?
8: Dang.
7: It's unbelievable.
8: Now I'm going to stick around.
7: 718 on WMBD. 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
9: At eastbound McCluggage Bridge, it's slowing down as you get on the Peoria side. Nothing like an afternoon delay like we were seeing yesterday afternoon. It's not as bad in the mornings, but it is down to one lane. Westbound looks good so far. It'll start to build here in this next half hour. We'll see the delay from Route 116. We're not seeing much on I-74 westbound, and this is the first full morning with that Farm Creek Bridge closure. That's East Washington between Camp and Veterans, now blocked off. No access to Route 8. Off of the I-74 ramps there in East Peoria. And Route 6 traffic is slowing down. And we're not seeing big delays, just the slowdowns in both directions from north of War Memorial Drive to I-74. 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
8: Well, the forecast isn't interesting, but it certainly is sunny. That's what we get today, the high of 87, and then Thursday, Friday, Saturday. Same old sun out there all day, highs in the mid-80s. At night, it'll be about 60 each one of those evenings. Right now in downtown Peoria, 63.
7: Stupid sun.
8: So boring.
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5: I'm going to tell you about that deal with Uncarbonated in just a second. It's Greg and Dan show with Phil. Danny's doing fine. Thanks for asking. He's getting better every day. We appreciate the kind words and thoughts and prayers, etc. We were talking about presidents being in the hospital.
6: Yes.
5: And how it seems remarkable that given the stress of that job that they don't have, in my memory, I was trying to just use my brain here, I couldn't remember anybody. And a buddy of mine sent me a note. He goes, well, Reagan was in the hospital. And I said, what for? He said, well, I was shot once. Well, I remember that.
6: Right. We're talking more like sickness.
5: But I'm talking more about
6: frailties.
5: Being sick.
6: Right.
5: He was admitted to the National, President Reagan, this is, July 13th of 85. He had to have a cancerous polyp removed. That's it.
6: I'm trying to remember this.
5: I don't remember it,
6: but probably and bing, bang, bong.
5: He was only in the hospital a little bit. You know, they do all the protocols, and everybody's got to, you know, cover the bases.
6: No
5: and all
6: big
5: that
6: deal.
5: But it's funny that presidents don't get, like, sick.
6: Yeah.
5: You a few months ago, got the crud after I gave it to you. And all. Remember?
6: The crud.
5: We get the crud. And they're around so many people. How do they not get sick?
6: Well, they do have teams of physicians who can attend to them at a moment's notice. And that is helpful. I mean,
5: I guess.
6: I mean, you're talking any side of sign of any
5: sickness. I don't
6: know.
5: I just think that the flu, for instance, or, you know, whatever creepy stuff we give each other.
6: The crud is
5: what can the doctor really do? Can they really prevent that from happening?
6: Well, you know, if you get the flu, I mean, wouldn't it be great if when you get the flu, the doctor sweeps in, gives you like an IV?
5: Okay,
6: I mean that would be helpful.
5: Maybe
6: I mean,
5: that is maybe that is what
6: things
5: happens.
6: Like that yeah. can keep you going a little better. Stuff that isn't covered with our insurance or anyone's insurance, really.
5: All right, so I want to get back to this thing I teased a minute ago. I saw this story. People who are watchers of trends, a lot of people call them trend watchers.
6: Mm.
5: I'd like to be one if I think I would be good at it.
6: Professionally.
5: Yeah, I
6: That's
5: think I would like
6: do.
5: To do that. I would like to
6: have
5: that.
6: A visor on, you look into the distance.
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0: Phil, that's what we should do right now. We should already stuff on there from Avanti's. We should order some Avanti's right now. They open?
8: I think they open at like 10. It's pretty early. Pretty early.
0: Okay. That feels good to me right now. I'm in that mood. I'm in that gondola mood. Gondola Wednesday.
8: Yeah.
0: It's a great band name. Hey, everybody. It's the Greg and Dan Show. Phil's in for Danny. It's a beautiful day. We're on a beautiful run of weather. And we are happy you're hanging out with us. In the world, the president had his physical yesterday. He says, I am all good, all healthy and fine. Then he is also saying that we're close. Congressman Darren LaHood even said this yesterday, too. He was in town. That we're real close to putting pen
8: Super
0: on paper.
8: Close.
0: We got the pen in our hands to sign a deal with Iran. But we are shooting at him because it's in self-defense. So we are in the ceasefire continuing to fire at each other. It is the silliest conversation that I can think of in the most recent
8: history.
0: It's
8: the most non-war feeling that we have, yet there's still a war going on.
0: Yeah. And there are another win for President Trump down in Texas. The senator there, Mr. Cornyn,

0: four-term senator. That's a long time.
1: Right.
0: He lost the primary to Mr. Paxton, the attorney general.
1: Trump pick.
0: Well, and Trump was the guy that backed him. So he's two for two now, right? He did that other one a couple of weeks ago in, where was it?
1: Oh, there's like, I think.
0: Was there a bunch of them?
1: If you're, all of them, he has said something. It's like nine, I think. He's had some sort of say in.
0: Big rain down in the southeastern part of the United States. Lots of flooding, a lot of concern down there in that part of our world. And this story, before we move on to stuff we're not going to get to, although this is kind of one of those, I'm going to give you a number. $2.4 trillion is the number of these products that are sold in China each year. It is half of what is sold around the globe.
1: China
0: likes this product. It is a product. It is a consumable product. $2.4 trillion, they buy half of the world's these.
1: Asian carp.
0: That is a really great guess. No. Cigarettes.
1: Ah.
0: They are smoking fiends over there.
1: They haven't cut down. Huh?
0: They have not cut down at all. They are trying to. President Xi says he quit smoking years ago. Not everybody believes him, but they are afraid to say it. Cigarette sales are falling in almost every country except for China. Their smoking went up 39% from 2003 to 2023.
1: 39%?
0: Yeah.
1: Was there a reason?
0: It fell 26% in the rest of the world. It just became a thing, and now everybody's addicted.
1: It's cool.
0: It's very interesting to me. You would think that what I believe to be true about China, what I think I know, is, you know, they're pretty proud of going to work and just like working hard and getting it done for the government and
1: for the
0: mothership.
1: State. Everything
0: and state.
1: For the state.
0: And yet you're not going to dodge all the health negatives from cigarettes just because you believe a certain way politically.
1: And it's not that they're smoking a lot. It's that it's almost 40% increase.
0: Yeah.
1: That is amazing.
0: And it's all run by the state.
1: The
0: tobacco company is owned by the state government.
1: Man, maybe the work there is so bad. It's like, well, I got nothing else. I got this cigarette.
0: I got a cigarette.
1: Here's my happiness.
0: 743 WMBD, Greg and Dan show with Phil. Stuff we're not going to get to. Talk to me, bro.
1: I found this story very, very interesting. You know, you've rented U-Hauls before, some sort of van or whatnot.
0: I have a love-hate relationship with the U-Haul forever.
1: Specifically U-Haul or just the whole industry?
0: Yeah, and I don't hate them.
1: What is the love-hate?
0: I don't like the process of renting it. I just wish it was easier to, and I know that they made it easier over the last 10 years. You don't even have to talk to anybody anymore.
1: They'll
0: leave the keys in the truck.
1: How is this hard?
0: I don't know. It gives me anxiety.
1: I'm gonna guess, and this is, I have no idea what you're talking about right now. I'm just gonna guess you are connecting the notion of not necessarily the renting and the expense, but usually when we're renting a U-Haul, it's something unpleasant like moving. And that's a pain in the neck.
0: Yeah,
1: the U-Haul, but the moving
0: process. Yeah, you know, you're right about that. It has nothing to do with the piece
1: of
0: equipment.
1: It's not like, hey, you know what? We're going to head to Lollapalooza. Let's rent a van. I get people have done that. Rent like a U-Haul and get in there. We're going to have fun. Yeah. Or the family. Let's go to Disney. Let's rent a U-Haul. No, it's we're moving. And moving is horrible.
0: Yeah,
1: horrible.
0: That is likely to be the real reason.
1: That could be. Yeah. Well, in this case, this is out in upstate New York. And this is remarkable that a U-Haul trailer, it was returned the other day. It had been gone for a longer time than normal. 14 years. 14 years.
0: Is this a trailer or a truck?
1: It's a trailer.
0: Trailer.
1: It's a trailer. And so someone rented it. And here's the part that I think the records from back then, they just were after, I don't know, a couple months they wrote it off. It's like, hey, where's that trailer? This story I'm reading doesn't seem to say, we know who rented it. We know who rented it. We're going to get that guy. It's just that, well, it disappeared, and apparently this happens now and again because it wasn't like really surprising.
0: Yeah,
1: people disappear, you know, or the trailers disappear. But all of a sudden, at another nearby U-Haul outlet the other day, boom, there's that trailer. No explanation. No, sorry, we forgot. It's not like a library book, right? It's not like a library book. Like, I took this out in eighth grade, and it fell behind a crack in the wall. And to get it's a trailer.
0: It was in a garage or a barn or somewhere, right?
1: I don't think it was misplaced.
0: And somebody said, we got to get this back to them. Let's do it at night.
1: Yes.
0: Right? Because they didn't talk to anybody, right?
1: Oh,
0: they just dropped it.
1: Yeah, here it is.
0: And somebody went, hey, what's it? Look up the serial number on this. Holy smokes.
1: Yes.
0: And how many years?
1: It was 14 years.
0: 14
1: so 30
0: years.
1: Bucks a day. The total rental would be about $153,000 before taxes, with taxes about $165,000. Now, you all said, look, we're not looking to
0: get our money,
1: ding anyone with this. We're just amazed to get it back. So after 14 years, out of nowhere, it comes.
0: You know
1: back.
0: What's funny about the whole U-Haul experience when you get a truck? It is kind of, especially the bigger ones, like the big Mondo ones, you know?
1: Yes.
0: That's a fairly significant piece of equipment.
1: It is.
0: That they allow anybody in the world to drive. You don't have to have special skills to drive that. They don't test you.
1: And the thing is, okay, now you got me in with the nervous thing, anxiety thing. Now I'm starting to think of the times I have had to jump in and like, maybe I'm not the rentor, because I've rented them, but I make sure to get the smaller ones.
0: Sure.
1: But sometimes I'm helping a quote-unquote friend. This is why we love Paige. She moved the other day. She didn't even ask us to help her. We love you, Paige.
0: I have helped her move, though.
1: Not this move.
0: But yeah.
1: But anyway, you know, you get a friend, and can you help? First of all, you ever show up on moving day, and
0: I know what you're going to say.
1: At what?
0: They're not ready.
1: Oh, not even ready. They haven't. Who do you think
0: I should
1: call?
0: No, there's nothing in a box.
1: Who do you think I should call? It's a Saturday. It's a Saturday morning. Where are you going to be thinking?
0: This needs to be regimented.
1: Oh,
0: this needs to be ready.
1: Good golly. But then it'll be something like, hey, can you drive the truck? And I look at the truck. I'm like, oh, man, that's one of those long trucks. And then you get the mirrors, and it's like mirrors that are tilted in different ways.
0: Right.
1: This is like someone went to a special school or that ICC semi classes or something.
0: Those are tricky to drive, and it always amazes me that anybody can do that or is allowed to do that. I mean.
1: We were talking earlier, Greg, about driving – off air, about driving in Atlanta. And
0: yeah. That can be a nightmare.
1: If you've ever been to Atlanta during rush hour, it's crazy. A couple of times in my life, this is when I was a much younger man, when I was playing rugby, and we're going to some tournaments in Georgia, and I found myself on the short end of the stick, and that is being awoken at about 4:30 in the morning by the other dolts I was traveling with. Hey, it's your turn! In an RV in downtown Atlanta, rush hour on a Friday.
0: Oh, my God.
1: Holy cow. I'm glad I hadn't been awake to a large degree, because then I didn't have to worry about it for hours. It was more like, now that's tricky. That's tricky.
0: I hope we find out who the trailer belonged to. Now I'm really curious about the U-Haul trailer.
1: I hope someone does look into it.
0: I would like somebody to go, it was me.
1: Not to stick
0: Grandpa put it in the
1: bill.
0: Garage. Yeah, don't bill him.
1: We just want to know where'd it go.
0: That's a good story.
1: Where'd it go?
0: 748 on WMBD. 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
2: Accident being cleared up in East Peoria, Camp and River Road, their entrance to Walmart. If you're on the McCluggage Bridge and heading eastbound, that's going to tighten up as you get on the bridge. And that's the lane closure down to one lane. We see much bigger delays there in the afternoon. Westbound is slowing down coming off the ramp from Route 116. Not too bad at all. And that should clear out as we go through the 8 o'clock hour. And westbound 74, just a little bit heavy there from the flyover ramp to the Murray Baker Bridge. Route 6 traffic, just slow around the merging ramps, like from westbound 74 to northbound Route 6, and maybe even getting off there at War Memorial Drive, or getting on heading to southbound Route 6. We're seeing most of the tight traffic. People say that once you drive a Subaru, you always will drive a Subaru. 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
1: If you look outside, you'll see Mr. Golden Sun shining brightly. He's kind of the guest that wouldn't leave. That's a good thing, because today, Thursday, Friday, Saturday, same forecast all time. Today, it's going to be sunny, high near 87, and then the rest of that span, it's going to be in the mid-80s and sunny at night around 60. Right now in downtown Peoria, 65.
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0: Coming up on the Greg and Dan Show with Feliciano, we're going to talk to a couple of people that have... this is a strange story. Phil saw something for sale on Facebook Marketplace. And it was something that almost all of us recognize if you just stop for a second and go... Oh, yeah.
1: I've seen that before.
0: I remember that, yeah.
1: And then
0: it's a thing.
1: It's a big thing.
0: It's a big thing.
1: With a big price tag, too.
0: And a person owns it, and they want to sell it, and we're going to talk to them about why they bought it in the first place.
1: It's a landmark, you
0: it
1: could
0: is
1: say.
0: Kind of a landmark.
1: A lesser landmark.
0: We'll do that in 30 minutes here on the Greg and Dan Show with Phil. You want to do some dumb stuff while we're at it?
1: How about some dumb stuff you need to know before 8?
0: If you properly shuffle a deck of cards, sidebar parentheses, can you do that? Are you a shuffler?
1: Oh, yeah.
0: You know, there are a lot of people that can't do that. You ever notice? I don't know if you pay attention to that. That is a skill that not everybody has.
1: It's not just the shuffle, make the bridge.
0: That is something not a lot of people can do.
1: Do people play cards as much anymore? Like it's. I mean, I
0: that's
1: could do that
0: part
1: as
0: of
1: a
0: the problem.
1: Kid.
0: I don't know that my kids have ever played cards.
1: Yeah, I would watch my grandma playing poker with all of her poker buddies.
0: Were you a poker guy?
1: Oh,
0: when you
1: I
0: were
1: still
0: young?
1: Do play. Do not that often. I do enjoy. But
0: I used to play a lot when I was a teenager.
1: Yeah.
0: And then my family was what do you call it? Euchre. We played a lot of euchre. Oh my gosh!
1: And you'd be the big shuffler.
0: Well, I was pretty good at shuffling. I've always been pretty good at it. If you properly shuffle the deck of cards, listen to this now. This will blow your mind. The odds are overwhelming that the order that those cards end up coming out in have never been seen in the history of man.
1: That is amazing.
0: You get 52 cards.
1: Because you got to multiply.
0: On a random, you do all that, whatever that math
1: 51
0: is.
1: 51 times 50 all the way down.
0: All the way down, whatever that is.
1: That's a lot. That's
0: the
1: a big
0: history
1: number.
0: History of man.
1: See, I think I've heard that before, and it seems, come on, just one time it's kind of maybe.
0: I also feel the same way. I was also not that great at math. Let's do a thing before 8. Ready?
1: Dumb stuff you need to know before 8.
0: Earlier, you were regaling us with the regimen, thank you, of drinking a carbonated beverage on your way to work every morning.
1: Every day.
0: And then releasing the gas as you get out of the car.
1: It's medicinal.
0: In the parking deck here at the big broadcast headquarters.
1: Yes, sir.
0: The technical term for a burp is irrictation. Well, let me give you the lady that's going to pronounce it for you exactly correctly. I didn't go to our regular guy, Julian. I couldn't find him.
3: Irrictation.
0: E-R-U-C-T-A-T-I-O-N. That is the technical term for a burp.
1: I don't think I've ever even seen that.
0: Seen that either until today.
1: And I'll forget it in about 4 seconds.
0: Do it.
1: Dumb stuff you need to know before 8.
0: We might have talked about this one already, but if you were accused of a crime and you knew that you were innocent, they asked people, do you want AI jury or people jury? Did we do this one already?
1: I don't believe so.
0: Overwhelmingly, we want humans. We don't want AI juries. Because there is some discussion about turning juries over to AI technology.
1: Oh, man. Is it because people think that, hey, you know what? If I am guilty, I can maybe bamboozle or play on their sympathies or something
0: that
1: like
0: that? That was the theory.
1: That would be my guess.
0: Is that we think we're slicker than we really are.
1: We can't beat those heartless robots.
0: Right, but I can bat my eyes at that person, and then all of a sudden I'm free as a bird.
1: Oh, man.
0: Want to do another one?
1: Dumb stuff you need to know before 8.
0: Normal things that feel embarrassing. Trying to park in a tight space ranks number 1. Normal things that people try to do that they get very embarrassed about doing.
1: Like a parallel park thing?
0: Like a parallel park thing.
1: It's one of the few superpowers I have. One of the few.
0: I am okay at that, too. I'm not superpower, but I'm right below you. Maybe I'd be your sidekick.
1: You'd be like Robin to my Batman
0: of parking. Hey, it's Greg and Dan Show with Phil. Hope you're having a good start to the day. Roll those windows down and enjoy this beautiful weather. 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
21: Texas is going to get a new senator. I'm Dave Anthony, Fox News, and it might be Ken Paxton, the Trump-backed Republican who primaried out John Cornyn.
2: The future of Texas and the future of America is on the line.
21: Paxton beat Senator Cornyn in a GOP runoff by almost 28 points a week after getting the president's endorsement. A Trump Truth Social post congratulating Paxton calls the Democrat in the race, James Tallarico, weak on crime and a strong advocate of open borders. Tallarico posted on X that Paxton is
3: the most corrupt politician in America.
21: An anti-Trump Democratic Congressman, Al Green, lost his primary runoff in Texas to fellow Democratic Congressman Christian Menefee in a redrawn House district. In another Democratic congressional runoff, Johnny Garcia easily defeated Maureen Galindo, who had caused controversy, calling for imprisoning American Zionists who back Israel in an ICE detention facility. Now, there's anti-ICE protesting outside a detention facility in Newark, New Jersey, where some immigrants are refusing to eat. Borders our Tom Holman tells Fox.
22: Hunger strikes do not work. So they can put themselves in a position where they're, not eating, but it's not going to cause them to be released.
23: Protesters have been outside the facility for days in response to a hunger strike they say was organized by detainees over conditions like poor quality food and subpar medical care. Democratic New Jersey officials, including the governor, Senator Andy Kim, and Congressman Rob Menendez, are demanding that the facility be closed. On Monday, masked ICE agents fired pepper balls and chemical irritants at the protesters, which Kim said he inhaled while trying to strike an agreement between the two sides.
21: Fox's Tanya J. Powers. In 2 hours, President Trump will have a cabinet meeting.
24: Today's cabinet meeting comes as a tentative peace deal is negotiated to end the war with Iran. The president has warned attacks on Iran could resume if an agreement ending Iran's nuclear program is not reached.
21: Fox's Jared Halpern at the White House. And Israel's gone on the attack in Gaza again, killing the new leader of Hamas's armed wing. 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
25: WMBD Radio Local News. I'm Julia Bradley. The Peoria City Council has agreed to approve an agreement between the city, the Board of Education, and Peoria Public Schools for redevelopment of the Expo Gardens property. The city acquired the land on Northmore Road adjacent to Northmore Grade School and Richwoods High School earlier this year. The deal now goes to the school board. If approved, the city will gain access to University Street for residential development and gain additional frontage on Northmore for neighborhood commercial development. Illinois senior U.S. senator says the longer the Iran conflict continues, the more it hurts people's pocketbooks.
26: Look at the price of gasoline and tell me how long the American economy and American families can put up with this situation in Iran.
25: While visiting Peoria yesterday, Democrat Dick Durbin said the conflict is increasing costs for customers at the grocery store and department stores. Durbin adds there's been mixed messaging from President Trump about whether to bomb Iran or have meaningful negotiations to halt the conflict. One of the Peoria area's vital roads is receiving a boost from the federal government for upgrades. Republican Congressman Darren LaHood presented the city and county leaders with $1 million in funding yesterday for the Radnor Road project. LaHood says it's an investment in future growth in the area.
27: Future developments when it comes to residential, future commercial developments, and building off the Golf Learning Center that we have here, the great school district we have here at Ridgeview, this will continue to add to the benefits of our area, but you need good infrastructure, and that's what this $1 million goes to today.
25: The $1 million will fund design and engineering work. The project aims to add new pavement, bicycle lanes, and drainage improvements, but county officials estimate it may be a few years before the shovels are in the ground. More news in 30 minutes or as it breaks, and always at WMBDRadio.com.
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29: For 25 News First Alert Forecast, we're looking for a pretty similar day today to yesterday. We do have the isolated rain chance. If we do see any, it's more of a nuisance rain, and that'll move through. But most likely going to stay dry here today and for the next little while. Tomorrow, very similar to today as well. Temperatures holding pretty steady in the 80s for the next couple of days with varying cloud cover. I'm 25 News First Alert Meteorologist Austin Feig for WMBD Radio.
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4: It looks like the accident, Nice Peoria Camp and River Road there, the entrance to Walmart, that's cleared up. Also cleared up, westbound McCluggage Bridge, not bad now, looks good onto the Peoria side. And eastbound's going to slow down as you get on the bridge. That's down to one lane. Will that stay up still through the afternoon? Just expect that big delay. There was a backup almost to Knoxville, solid, then all the way to the East Peoria side. After 3 usually is when that gets worse, so not sure they're picking that up. I think that's probably going to stay up again for another afternoon, so be prepared for the delays there and avoid it. Route 6 just to slow in both directions, north of War Memorial Drive, down to I-74, Court Street. If everything went as scheduled, then until 5 o'clock this afternoon, Court Street's blocked between 8th and 10th Street. 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
0: 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I know it gets to be a little cliche, and maybe it is just something you shouldn't talk about as much, but this weather is just absolutely unbelievable to me. It's so nice.
1: Non-stop sun.
0: It's non-stop nice, and it's the right temperature. It's not too hot yet. We'll get that hot, you know. I kind of enjoy, having grown up around here, I kind of enjoy that time in late July or August when it just gets to be suffocating.
1: You enjoy that?
0: Yeah, I do. I do, actually, for a little bit. It's like, oh, feel that? Because you can feel how thick the air is and everything.
1: You know, I don't mind it at all if I don't have to be anywhere where I have to look presentable. But I sweat at when the temperature gets above like 42. And so when it's like 80, but it feels like it's 150, it's like I'm just like a dish rag. And I can't go anywhere.
0: I think there's something kind of cool about that. Hey, in the world of politics, President Trump's approval ratings may be struggling, but he's doing well in the Republican primaries. When he picks somebody, they win. The most recent, of course, the state attorney general, Ken Paxton, has defeated Senator John Cornyn, four-term senator, in the Republican primary. And he did so, he being Mr. Trump, in Indiana, Kentucky, Louisiana recently, where his endorsed candidate won the primary.
1: That Texas race is going to be massive between now and November. You're going to hear about it almost daily. The amount of money, I can't even imagine. I mean, I think they spent, what is it, $120 million in the Senate primary, something crazy like that.
0: Yeah.
1: And so it's just going to be so much dough. And the big controversy that's raging already.
0: Oh, boy. What is it?
1: Well, Senator Tallarico, the state Senator Tallarico, who's the Democrat, he didn't have anyone going against him. So far, he's known as almost like the squeaky clean guy. Kind. That's what he's running on. Progressive, but not a lot
0: of
1: baggage.
0: Very religious.
1: Yeah. He seems like a decent guy. Okay.
0: Yeah.
1: And there's this controversy as they're trying to make it. Is he a vegan or is he a lying non-vegan? Take your pick either way. So the one, if they label him a vegan, that's bad in Texas where, you know, barbecue and all that type of stuff. He says, no, I've been a meat eater, a barbecue eater for generations. Our family has done that. And so now it's like, but you said some things that were not pro-barbecue at one point. And it's absolutely nuts about is he not barbecue enough for Texas? And so if that's the biggest challenge we have to face in our campaign, I think we'll do okay.
0: How many people do you think, and I've looked up the answer to this, how many people in Texas do you think, percentage-wise, are vegan?
1: 12.
0: 12%? They line up with the United States, which is 2 to 3%.
1: Ah.
0: 2 to 3% of us Americans and also in Texas identify as vegan. Have you ever tried to be a vegan?
1: You know, I there was a stretch in college I did vegetarian. So that's as close as I can claim. Oh wait, we did. My wife and I did this for about 3 weeks. I forgot about that. No, it was about 3 days. We went to the store and we're like, let's just do this and this and this. And we're like, this seems unappetizing. Yeah, this was just a few years. I forgot about that.
0: Here's the thing. There are people who want to be vegan for health reasons.
1: Yes.
0: Their body doesn't tolerate meat very well or whatever's going on with them nutritionally. And then there are people who are vegan because they don't believe that you should eat an animal.
1: Yes.
0: So those are two wildly different people. But they're both considered vegan, right? I think the person who doesn't particularly like meat or doesn't do it because it makes their tummy upset, well, that's a whole different mind. That's not a political stance. The other is kind of a political stance.
1: A little bit.
0: A little bit.
1: Or an ethical stance.
0: Ethical stance.
1: Yeah.
0: That you could easily turn into a chip when playing politics. The other one, if you just don't like, then what? Oh, that guy doesn't like Coke. You can get him. You know what I mean? That's weird.
1: But it's that part where already the Republican side is trying to paint Tallarico as weird, and they're using that word weird. And all I know is
0: weird.
1: They tried that. The Democrats tried that with J.D. Vance and others last time around in the presidential race. Remember, that didn't go well.
0: No, it didn't work.
1: And Hillary Clinton, the deplorables who support Trump, that blew back in her face. So calling people names without any. I mean, why is he weird? If it's just because he doesn't like barbecue as much as he should?
0: I don't know if that's going to carry the day. I kind of like I like that adult humans in like serious jobs use the word weird.
1: Yeah.
0: I guess it's weird.
1: You know what? That is the way we might talk.
0: Yeah.
1: You know, average.
0: Dude, I'll give you a list of 25 people I know that are weird.
1: Right? But when you're trying to break down who you're going to vote at the ballot box, and maybe they do seem a little weird. But if you're going to put that out in a campaign, you got to have reasons.
0: And I would also like to jump to ahead of everybody here. I know that I'm weird. I know that I'm a weird dude.
1: Well, you're idiosyncratic, I would say, with your boxes and your shinies.
0: I'm a weird guy. I own that. It's okay.
1: But it's not like those type of things would get you voted out of office.
0: Maybe.
1: I don't know
0: all of them.
1: Greg Batten likes shiny things, and he puts things in boxes. Speaking of weird, can I mention this real quick? Please. Robert F. Kennedy and the snake handling.
0: Man.
1: And this is not – I don't know what's weirder, the fact that he is handling snakes – and putting the video online, or that the New York Times broke down his ability to wrangle snakes.
0: This is where we are.
1: I love this story.
0: All right, so
1: he's in Palm Beach, Florida. He's visiting Dr. Oz, you know, Centers for Medicare and Medicaid Services. And there, it's Oz and RFK Jr. and RFK Jr.'s wife. Okay. And they're hanging. And it just so happens that there are two snakes there. And at first...
0: On the patio, right?
1: Yeah, they're thought that they might be water moccasins because they look like black racer snakes.
0: Right.
1: Water moccasins, very poisonous. Black racer snakes, not at all.
0: Okay.
1: And so he just decides, just because, well, I want to take care of these snakes, and of course because RFK Jr. is always manhandling some sort of animal carcass or body or whatever,
0: right.
1: He goes and picks them up. He picks them up and takes them over to let them out wherever. Okay.
0: Yeah.
1: And then he posted it online. And that it got, I think, 8 million hits yesterday of him just handling snakes. It's kind of interesting, kind of unusual. And they're not poisonous or anything.
0: Right.
1: But then the New York Times contacted snake wrangling experts. And this one guy said, if it were me, I would bend at the knees a little more to try to get lower to the ground. But he got them both. He did it in a way that the snakes appear to be uninjured. And then, just in case you're wondering, you're going to pick up a snake today? Really, the only way to do it is go in like a bowl of spaghetti and just hope you get them both up. You know, because they're wiggly and ready. You ever grab a snake?
0: I have never.
1: Sometimes I have
0: killed a snake.
1: Have you?
0: Oh, yeah.
1: With what?
0: Shovel.
1: Really?
0: Yeah. Because I hate snakes.
1: Was it a dangerous snake?
0: I don't know. It was in my yard.
1: Was it? How big was it?
0: 3 feet.
1: So like a skinny little... It was pretty
0: good size.
1: It wasn't around. Like an anaconda coming out.
0: No, probably wasn't an anaconda.
1: A python.
0: I don't think I was in a movie. But yeah, this is years ago. I lived in a house that had a lot of kind of wooded area. We live in woods, have woods,
1: and sometimes a snake will become. And so if it's a 2.5-foot snake, I'll pick it up by the tail, and I'll just kind of walk it over the woods.
0: Not me.
1: It'll try to bite me, and sometimes they do, and it's like, ouch, ouch. The other day, though, there was like a 4-footer, and I'm just like, I'm not going to try to pick that one up because I know it's going to bite me. And they get kind of wild when you're holding them by the tail. Again, if you've never held a snake, you know, ooh, you're in for a treat. But no, they could bite just about anywhere, you know, and I didn't want that.
0: I got what you're saying.
1: And so I just kind of let it, like I do with a lot of things, Greg, a lot of the work in my yard that needs to be done, I kind of let it sit for a little while. And you know what?
0: It goes away.
1: It went away.
0: Good deal. 819 on WMBD. It's Greg and Dan show with Phil. We're going to talk about a weird purchase that is being tried, that now is trying to be a weird sale on Facebook Marketplace locally. We'll get to that coming up in a couple of minutes. Sun Collectors, I'm going to give you their website in a minute, and please note that they have not a .com. 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Sun Collectors is a local company. They're in the solar business. They are smart people. They are here. This is where their home is. They are not coming in from out of town and knocking on doors throughout your neighborhood. They're not leasing you panels on your roof, and then you're never going to hear from them again. 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They are installing panels everywhere these days because people are getting tired of the increased cost of electricity. It does reduce your bill to like kind of crazy levels. We had one the other day. I saw somebody was bragging up their Sun Collectors panels that helped them have an Ameren bill last month of $15 for electricity. 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
4: Yeah, we're coming out of the rush hour in pretty good shape here as the McCluggage Bridge looks good westbound, eastbound. You got the slow traffic down to one lane. That stays up afternoon. We'll see those big delays again like we did yesterday. No big delays on Route 6 in the road work, but reduced speeds. And in Pekin, Court Street's blocked between 8th and 10th. That's scheduled blocked until 5 o'clock. This afternoon. Tomorrow, plan ahead here. Tomorrow, both Sheridan will be blocked at Moss, and then the closure of Northmore. We're kind of anticipating that. School let out last Friday, so now Northmore is going to be closed tomorrow just west of University and stay closed until early August. Here's a travel alert. This may be for you or someone you know, that eastbound 74 completely blocked near Champaign. I know it's far away, but again, eastbound 74 completely blocked there. It will be, it sounds like, for hours due to an accident. For all your 24/7, 365 electrical needs, including solar power and generators, call or go to OberlanderElectric.com, a trusted name in Central Illinois since 1940. 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
1: Here's your forecast. It's going to be sunny forever, apparently. That's what it seems like, at least this week. Today, high will be about 87, and then mid-80s Thursday, Friday, Saturday. At night, it'll be down to about 60. Right now in downtown Peoria, 68.
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6: BMO, Bank of Montreal, reports earnings today. Also coming out, Abercrombie & Fitch, Dick's Sporting Goods, U-Haul, and tech companies Marvell Technology, HP, Snowflake, and Salesforce. Nick Timoros, Wall Street Journal chief economics correspondent, says even when the Iran conflict is no longer an issue, the new Fed chair, Kevin Warsh, might not be able to cut interest rates.
9: Growth could rip. Asset prices could go higher, and so I'm not sure you actually get back to rate cuts in that bullish, optimistic scenario either. The bottom line is that the next few weeks on Iran could decide whether Warsh's first real test is keeping his own colleagues from pushing towards a rate hike.
6: The Fed's next meeting is June 16th and 17th. That's your Fox Business Report. I'm Jenny Cosola, invested in you.
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0: Greg and Dan show on WMBD with Phil Luciano. It's 8:25. Here's the story. Phil calls me, I don't know, a week ago, and says, "Hey, do you remember this?" And then describes something to me. I was like, "Yeah." And they sends me a picture, and I was like, "Oh yeah, it's a Peoria icon,
1: kind of a mini landmark." I say, because once you see it, you recognize it. And one of our listeners tossed it my way, said, "Wow, this looks to be the biggest thing on Facebook Marketplace." In the Peoria area, and literally, probably the biggest. It is a salvage, it's just titled the Salvage Sculpture, and it used to be at Mid-State College. And now, well, we're talking to the people who have it. And you're going to explain what on earth possessed you to buy it, and why do you want to part with us?
0: So we have to set this up. So yes. Mid-State College used to be where now BCDI is. Dr. Michael Tarantino is here. Good to see you, sir.
3: Good to see you.
0: You're the director of all of that. That's your baby there, BCDI. Oh, yeah. Our friend Rosie Wixom, she of the Food Frenzy fame.
1: Oh, yes.
0: Everybody remembers
1: Very
0: her
1: famous.
0: From Food Frenzy.
1: Very famous.
0: Good to see you, Rosie. So you are the one that owns this sculpture that used to be outside of Mid-State College.
3: Yeah, it's a beautiful sculpture. It was like the central piece in a really beautiful fountain in front of the building.
0: It was this big. It looked kind of like a Rubik's cube.
1: Yeah.
0: Right?
1: Yeah,
0: a big,
1: giant.
0: Why did you buy it?
3: Well, it came with a package, right? So we acquired
0: when you bought the building.
3: The building, yeah. Right? And it became the new home of BCDI, like you mentioned. And I didn't want to get rid of it. A lot of stuff like went the way of the demolition. And I thought, oh, this has been around for a long time.
0: Dude, I think you made a good call on that.
3: Oh, thanks.
0: I really do. I think when Phil showed me that picture, I'm like, oh my goodness, I love that thing. I forgot it was even there.
1: And for those of you who may not have ever seen it, it's huge. It's like 6 feet tall. Mm-hmm. And if you imagine, like we just said, a Rubik's Cube sort of on its side, poised up, yeah. And it's just this big thing.
0: What's it made of?
19: Stainless steel and concrete.
0: Stainless steel, yep. And concrete. Mm-hmm. So it's an effort to move it around.
3: Oh, yeah.
0: And do you have it in storage somewhere?
3: We have it in the back of the building. And
0: no
3: it's,
0: kidding?
3: It's been there for 5 years now.
0: Is it outside?
3: Oh, yeah.
0: I don't want to encourage people to sneak around the back of your building, but it is out there if you're walking by in the trailer.
1: No one's going to steal it, right? Because it's got to weigh.
3: Yeah. Oh, it's at least 1,000 pounds.
0: So do you think about keeping it and turning it into something iconic for you guys, for BCDI?
3: We absolutely went through that process. You know, we're a nonprofit, our revenue really has to go back to supporting the community and our patients. And the repurposing cost would have been pretty high, probably in the 20,000 range.
0: I'm thinking I already gave them an idea off air. We make little squishy stress balls out of miniature versions of the sculpture. Every patient of BCDI gets a commemorative one on the way out the door.
1: Well, that's right? An idea.
0: That is an idea. Thank you for an idea. We just got a couple of minutes here, but why did you use Facebook to sell it? Well, that's a very unusual choice to me.
3: Well, I mean, like I mentioned, it's been sitting in the back of the building for five years now, and we thought, okay, we have to do something with it. I'm not going to send it to a landfill. That thing is iconic. It's been around for 30 years.
0: Yeah, no, it needs to go somewhere.
3: Yeah.
1: So you're asking $1,500 for it.
3: That's right.
1: Or best offer. And you got to haul it off, too,
19: yes.
1: Right?
3: You got to
1: haul
3: it off.
1: You're not delivering it.
0: Rosie, you're not in charge of getting rid of it then?
19: No.
0: Okay.
19: No.
3: Well, she sort of is. Yeah.
19: Not the delivery part.
0: Okay, you're not delivering.
19: No.
0: Here's another idea. You and I, we're going to make arrangements.
1: You're looking at me, huh?
0: We're going to make arrangements with Miss Rosie here. We're going to come out. We're going to pose for pictures next to it. Then they post those on Facebook Marketplace and see if that makes it move.
3: Oh.
0: See what I'm saying?
3: Whatever helps.
0: It's all about marketing.
3: That's such a gracious
0: offer. It's all about marketing.
19: Absolutely, I know. Mm.
0: We will pose, we'll maybe pose sexy. We don't know.
19: Cool. Whatever sells.
1: This is, again, an idea.
0: Do you know the sculpture, the person who made this?
19: No, so we actually had someone reach out and let us know that he actually worked on the welding at Bessler Welding.
0: Oh, Bessler Welding,
19: yeah. So he wasn't sure who had put the concrete pieces in, but he was part of the team that welded it.
0: Do you know what year that might have been put there?
19: He thought maybe 1997.
0: Okay, 1997. So. There's a good chance that the welding rods used at Bessler Welding were sold to Bessler Welding by my dad's welding supply company.
19: Oh my gosh.
0: So this is all tied in together now.
1: I should buy
0: it and put it in my front yard.
1: What you got in your wallet? You probably got about $1,400.
0: I want to surprise my wife and have it just be in the driveway.
1: My, would she be surprised.
0: Find out on Facebook, on your Facebook page, or is it on BCDI? I got 10 seconds.
19: It's Rosie's. Rosie Wixom.
0: Rosie Wixom. R-O-S-I-E-W-I-X-O-M. 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There it is. Buy it. If you buy it, we'll come over and take pictures even if you buy it.
3: Yeah.
0: But we'll see you guys down the road. Good luck on this. We'll follow this story, okay?
19: Thank you.
3: Proceeds to our foundation, by the way.
0: Oh, that's right.
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21: Fox News, I'm Therese Crowley. Texas voters take the president's pick. State Attorney General Ken Paxton wins the Senate runoff over sitting Senator John Cornyn, 64-36, setting up the November vote on whether to pick Paxton or elect the first Texas Democrat senator in 40 years, progressive James Tallarico.
22: James Tallarico is a threat to everything we hold dear in this state and in this country.
21: Paxton's victory pitch. Voters also toppled Trump impeachment Congressman Democrat Al Green in a Houston runoff for his remap district. Cabinet meeting at the White House this morning with an Iran peace deal topping the talk.
23: The final details for a possible agreement between the United States and Iran are still being discussed. Regional officials say that implementation of an agreement is even more important than what is written.
21: Fox's Trey Yingston in Tel Aviv. The Trump team redefines fertilizer as a national security issue. 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
24: WMBD Radio Local News. I'm Julia Bradley. Technology used by the Peoria Police Department to detect gunfire will still be in its toolbox. The City Council last night approved a 3-year renewal contract to use ShotSpotter technology. Police have used the technology since 2013. Chief Brad Dixon says it's not the only technology that's in the department's toolbox, but it is, quote, at the front of its violent crime response. A former leader of the village of Morton has passed away. Ronald Rainson died earlier this month at OSF St. Francis. He was 85. Rainson was the mayor of Morton from 2013 to 2017. During Rainson's tenure, he led work to expand Interstate 74 as well as interchange improvements. Rainson also served as chairman of the Central Illinois Red Cross. The Peoria area's Republican congressman believes there is an off-ramp to ending the conflict between the United States and Iran.
25: I think in the next week to 10 days, we should have pen to paper.
24: 16th District Congressman Darren LaHood says any agreement should be ironclad that holds Iran accountable and bans them from having nuclear weapons. He wants any agreement to have unfettered access to Iran's nuclear facilities and oversight of its nuclear protocols. You're invited to help make the community a more beautiful place to live this Saturday as the Greater Peoria Sanitary District hosts a community trash cleanup day. The event will take place on land adjacent to the Kickapoo Creek near Pottstown. Bottled water sandwiches and cleanup gear will be provided. More news in 30 minutes or as it breaks, and always at WMBDRadio.com.
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27: The 25 News First Alert Forecast. We're looking for a pretty similar day today to yesterday. We do have the isolated rain chance. If we do see any, it's more of a nuisance rain, and that'll move through. But most likely going to stay dry here today and for the next little while. Tomorrow, very similar to today as well. Temperatures holding pretty steady in the 80s for the next couple of days with varying cloud cover. I'm 25 News First Alert Meteorologist Austin Feig for WMBD Radio.
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4: Coming out of the morning rush hour looking pretty good. Just reduced speeds there, Route 6, but it will slow you down through the work zone. That's south of Radnor or north of War Memorial Drive all the way to I-74. And the McCluggage Bridge eastbound is tight with that down to one lane. That'll get worse. Stays up. We'll see that big afternoon delay again. Plan ahead because tomorrow Sheridan is scheduled to be blocked at Moss, part of that Moss Avenue work, and Northmore will be blocked west of University. That's scheduled now because school's out. It was always planned as part of that University and Northmore intersection reconstruction project. 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

0: It's Greg and Dan show on WMBD. Phil Luciano filling in for Danny while Danny recovers. And thank you for all the kind words and prayers and thoughts for Dan. We're going to talk a very serious subject in a couple of seconds.
1: A fun subject.
0: Okay.
1: Fun event, serious subject
0: yeah. In just a couple of minutes. Around the news horn real quick, the president's record on helping aligned Republicans win primaries is now, I think he's 5 for 5. He
1: won yesterday. Endorser extraordinaire.
0: Yeah, he endorsed Mr. Paxton down in Texas, the attorney general. He beat four-time incumbent Senator Cornyn, and that then will go to the fall, which promises to be an expensive race. Maybe one of the most expensive Senate races in the history of this country.
1: We will hear about this every day until November.
0: In Iran, we're still technically under a ceasefire which involves us shooting at each other still, so it's very strange. And everybody says we're just days away from getting that fixed.
1: Whenever that day gets here, let us know.
0: And then the rain down in the southeast part of the United States today is going to be in the news cycle pretty good because there's a lot of flash flooding, serious flooding. Everywhere from Atlanta east is getting a lot of rain. Phil, what do we got, man? Talk to me.
1: Well, a few years back, I was fortunate enough to meet Michael and Angie Brown and their two sons, Jackson and Carter. And it was during a very difficult time where Michael Brown had colon cancer.
0: Okay.
1: And at the same time, I was so impressed

0: Because the family, not only taking care of that situation, a very grave situation, managed to create a foundation to help others with colon cancer. And joining us right now is founder of the Michael P. Brown Colon Cancer Foundation, Angie Brown, and one of their sons, Carter. Welcome.
1: Good to see you guys. Good morning.
2: Good morning.
3: Good morning.
1: So why did you start the foundation? What motivated you to do that?
2: So the type of colon cancer that my husband had, signet ring colon cancer, did not have a lot of research done. And most people that end up with signet ring colon cancer have a very short life after. And so we knew that his life, this foundation was not going to help with the research that was going to save his life. But right. We were hoping that it could potentially save future families.
1: What is the difference in that kind of colon cancer than others?
2: It's harder to find on colonoscopy, and it tends to be very aggressive. It's a rare cancer, although we are starting to see it a lot more. But when they find it, it's usually late stage. It's usually stage 4. A lot of times it is in very young people,
1: How old was Michael when he was diagnosed?
2: He was 26 when he was diagnosed. He was 35 when he passed. So making it, you know, almost 10 years is very unusual with signet ring.
1: Sure. Carter, as your involvement in the foundation, what's the foundation's, obviously the foundation's goal is to teach people and more education and learn about this particular kind of cancer. But in order to do that, you've got to raise money. How do you mm-hmm. do that?
3: So we have a race every year, the Michael B. Brown Colon Cancer Foundation race. And we run a 5K and do a 1 mile walk and a kids race. And there's a ton of other stuff. This will take place on July 18th. And the kids race starts at 5:30, and the 5K and the 1 mile starts at 6.
1: Are you a runner?
3: Mm-hmm.
1: You look like a runner.
3: Yeah.
1: You're a runner and a student council guy. We've already determined this, right?
3: Mm-hmm.
1: I feel like when I retire, you can take this job in about 7 years, okay? You want it? You want it? Here we go.
0: He'll be busy running for president.
1: He's going to be running for office? Okay.
0: Yeah, probably.
1: So when the kids run, it's just a fun run then?
3: Yeah.
1: There no timing.
3: It's a short distance, yeah.
1: The 5K, is it timed? Is it going to be timed? Okay. Mm-hmm. And are you competitive? Are you run a cross-country guy?
3: Mm-hmm.
1: And do you like the 5K? Do you prefer marathon? What's your race?
3: I like the 2 mile more.
1: The 2 mile.
3: Mm-hmm.
1: And a 5K is what, 3.1 or something?
3: Mm-hmm.
1: And so what's your best time in the 2 mile right now?
3: 11:12.
1: Mom, can you help with that? Can you beat him at all?
2: Sure. Yeah.
1: One of the greatest moments of my entire life. I have a bunch of kids. One of the greatest moments, I was probably, my son was in eighth grade, and he wanted to race me, right? And this was a few pounds ago for me, so I was a lot smaller. And we raced down a track, and I was smoking him, and I heard from behind me, "Oh, my God, Dad can run." I thought, whenever you see your parent run, it's really funny. It's really funny. So how do I sign up for all of that, Carter? How do I get to be in that event? And are you looking for sponsors, too? I mean, it's early out now.
2: Absolutely. Always looking for sponsors. You go to run4michael.com. That's how you can register. July 8th is the guaranteed shirt deadline, but you can even sign up on race day.
1: And date is the 15th? Is that what you said?
2: The 18th. Saturday, 18th. July 18th.
1: 2 weeks after the 4th.
0: And here's the thing. I just want to add this in. So I live outside Germantown Hills. So
1: right. I should ask that. Yeah.
0: And the thing that's really interesting, Germantown, the layout is very peculiar. It's not like a regular town that has a town square. But at this event, I would say it's I can't think of another type of gathering in Germantown that has that many people together in one spot at any time during the year. And that's for the Michael's Run for Life Festival, because there's so much stuff going on the whole day. What else is going on that day?
2: Yeah, so usually right when about 5 o'clock, we get started with food. So Pottstown Meat and Deli is who supplies all of our food. And then Germantown Grill has drinks. The band is right after the 5K. And so it'll be Stone Cold Cowboys this year. So they'll get started.
1: Boo. I only say that because Eric Thompson, their lead singer, is a big listener to the show, and he's now hearing me boo it.
2: So,
1: those guys are awesome.
2: Interestingly
1: they
2: enough,
1: are so awesome.
2: Eric Thompson was actually in our colon cancer support group years ago.
1: Yep.
2: He had colon cancer. So
1: also as a young man diagnosed.
2: Yep, exactly. Right. So a good connection there. We've been trying to get them at the race for years, and they've always had something else going on. So we're very excited about having them this
1: year.
2: That's
1: a good get.
2: Yep.
1: Okay, this hits home a little bit here. I know I'm just meeting you today, you and Carter, but my partner Danny, who is normally here, is now dealing with some issues, other medical issues, in November of 2022, diagnosed with stage 3 colon cancer. not the Signet. Is it Signet? Is that the one your husband lost his life with? But still, extremely serious. Stage three, all the stuff, all the radiation. It still has to worry about it coming back, all of those things. So this hits right in our wheelhouse around here because it's stunning. Now, were you married to Michael when he was diagnosed?
2: Yeah, we had been married for about a year and a half. We had just had our first baby about 2 months before he got diagnosed. Yeah,
1: and it's I mean, it's stunning. I mean, you're just going about your life, especially when you're in your 20s, right?
2: You think life
1: is just going on.
2: It's difficult to get diagnosed at that point, right? I mean, we went to the emergency room because he had constipation, and that's the thing that, you know, now we really try to educate people. If you're having a change in your bowel habits, you go to your doctor, right? Because it's not normal as a young person to have a sudden constipation if you've never had it before and there's been nothing major that's changed.
1: Carter, you are off to Metamora High School next year, right?
3: Mm-hmm.
1: Excited about that?
3: Yeah.
1: Do you have a, I know I hate when old guys ask young guys what you're going to do with your life when you're, 15? Are you 14? 15?
3: 14.
1: 14. But do you have an interest in your life? I mean, do you want to go off and do you want to be a doctor because of all of this? Maybe you've been around this so much you think about that.
3: I want to be a lawyer, actually.
1: You want to be a lawyer.
3: Mm-hmm.
1: Is there a reason for that? Because you want to be in politics. You do want to be in politics, mm-hmm. don't you? Okay. I'm going to look for you. I'm going to look for you.
0: Vote for Carter.
1: Mayor of Metamora. We'll start there. Start there in a few years. I think you probably got to be 21 for that. But best of luck at school. And we'll see you at the race. Anything else, Angie, that we could do for you?
3: Actually, at the race, we have a kids' event area every year.
1: Okay.
3: And there will be, like, a petting zoo with all types of exotic animals, a bouncy house.
1: What's the most exotic animal that will be there? Come on now.
3: I really like the sloth, I think.
1: You have a sloth? Really?
0: Uh-huh. Holy smokes.
1: I can beat the sloth in that race at 5K.
0: I got two bucks on the sloth.
1: That's fun. That's fun to do.
3: Yeah, and there will also be a balloon artist and a face painter. And then for the teenagers, we also have a player pro where we have athletes from Metamora and basketball, football, and soccer set up different challenges, and you can play them and try to beat them.
2: Yeah, let's be serious, though. There's a lot of adults that compete in that.
1: Yeah. All right. Again, the website is run4michael.com. You'll see all the stuff. And if you're a person that would like to sponsor a company or an organization of some kind, reach out. You can do it on the website. It's good to see you guys.
2: Thank you.
1: And good luck this summer. We appreciate it. It is Michael's Run for Life Festival in Germantown. Right now, it is 8:49 on WMBD. 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
4: Coming out of the rush hour in good shape here. Just remember, eastbound McCluggage Bridge is down to one lane. We did see the big afternoon delay. If that stays up, and likely will. And tomorrow, Northmore is going to be blocked west of University. We've been talking about that through the school season. They did have the plan with that university in Northmore work to shut down Northmore as soon as school was out. Last Friday, school's out. So now Northmore is going to be blocked until early August, just west of University. It starts tomorrow. And to get a traffic spotter call, someone who's actually going east on 74 all the way Champaign. We mentioned that Champaign area eastbound 74 completely blocked, bad accident there. So a travel alert, those or someone you know who's traveling that area eastbound 74 blocked in the Champaign area. Will be for several hours, what we're being told. Check out the amazing deals. 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
0: See that, sun? Get used to it. Sunny today, high near 87, and then through Saturday. What's the
1: boring?
0: That boring old sun. Through at least Saturday, and maybe for the rest of our lives. I don't know. It's going to be in the mid 80s during the day, around 60 at night. Right now in downtown Peoria, 71.
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0: Greg and Dan show with Phil Luciano on WMBD. It's good to see you. Good to have you around. On a, what's the day today?
1: Wednesday, hump day.
0: Wednesday. Yeah.
1: Friday's almost here, sir.
0: You know what
1: almost.
0: Tomorrow will be?
1: Probably Thursday.
0: Because yeah, well, every time Thursday. You turn around, it's Thursday.
1: Every time.
0: Every time you turn around, it's Thursday. I love that about the world. When you were a kid, did you take family vacations this time of year? I mean, this is the time either people already just did one, maybe a little one.
1: When we did this, this would be about the time, yes. But we were not like have a place and go.
0: Did what? Did you have like a road trip kind of trip?
1: Yeah, like we go to Six Flags in St. Louis, that type of thing.
0: Would you say a couple of days?
1: A day, maybe.
0: Yeah, but I'm talking about like a week thing. Did
1: no,
0: you ever do the week thing?
1: No, no, no.
0: We would go, we would, when I was little, we would always go to Wisconsin, and we would stay in what, I guess they still exist, resorts, and resorts
1: well,
0: were...
1: Well, they're mostly now water parks are the big resorts,
0: yeah,
1: but
0: I mean, like, this was like little, a series of little cabins.
1: Yes.
0: On a lake, and maybe they had a common house where you would go and enjoy dinner or something.
1: Yes.
0: And then you could rent a boat and do all
1: sort
0: those kind of things.
1: Like Dirty Dancing.
0: Exactly, like Dirty Dancing. And we would go, that's what my folks did. My dad would have 2 weeks of vacation every year. And because he was tied into Caterpillar with his business, he would go when Caterpillar went.
1: Much of the community
0: right,
1: was tied in.
0: Exactly. Caterpillar vacation was a two-week period where nothing was happening here in Central Illinois. 1 year we went up, and for two solid weeks, it rained every day.
1: Oh, my.
0: And my dad got so furious that we were wasting our money and having to be inside and all that stuff. That was the year I was about eight, I think it was. Yeah, that's about right. He went and found a cottage to buy. And he bought that cottage. And then we always had a place to go of our own. And then he didn't have to worry about, well, I only got these 2 weeks and so on.
1: You
0: and
1: could
0: then,
1: go on a different
0: yeah,
1: time.
0: And so I spent most of my summers of my youth, even into my 30s, going to Wisconsin for extended periods of time. And it was cool. I don't know if people still do that as much as they used to or not.
1: We used to for a long time. My parents were still around. When my brother and I, when our kids were little, we'd go to Wisconsin Dells every year, to those water parks.
0: Right.
1: Because they're just so easy and simple. But I enjoyed also getting out in the community a little bit and checking out the Wisconsin-ness of it.
0: Have you seen the new ad campaign for Wisconsin Dells on TV?
1: Yet. No. What
0: I just saw it two or three days ago. It is the slickest. Seriously, when I saw it, it took me all the way to the end to realize it was for Wisconsin Dells. I thought it was for Vegas.
1: Really?
0: It is so well done. And if that is what the Dells looks like today, then I missed something. It's really maybe just a great commercial.
1: More than just the water parks.
0: Yeah.
1: Because they do have theaters.
0: And casinos. There's
1: yes,
0: all kinds of stuff.
1: They got all stuff.
0: But whoever did that ad piece for them really did a great job.
1: Yeah. There's really. Something for everybody.
0: There is something for everybody. All right. We're going to roll out of here. We are the Greg and Dan Show with Phil Luciano. We will. Oh, tomorrow we'll be back, right? We're coming back tomorrow?
1: Double shot.
0: We're going to come back tomorrow in the afternoon and do the Phil Luciano Show. You've heard of that guy. He's good.
1: Yeah.
0: And we're going to do
1: and
0: that
1: this show,
0: tomorrow.
1: Too, we're going to do. So we're here all day. We got the morning and then the afternoon. And you know who came up with that idea, Mr. Groney? That was you.
0: Yeah, I think
1: this will be fun. It'll be fun to work twice in one day.
0: It was fun for half of it last week.
1: It kind of gets a little tiring after a while. After like hour five of yucking it up, yeah.
0: Download the WMBD radio app and you can take us everywhere. 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Actually cleaning fish listening to us this morning. We appreciate that. 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
4: President Trump is getting ready to gather his cabinet. I'm Dave Anthony, Fox News, for a meeting next hour, and he could react to what Iran state media has released. What they claim is a draft of a framework of a deal with the U.S. to end the conflict.
5: Now, there are a number of points in here that appear to be very out of step with a lot of the U.S. red lines. But Iran is claiming that the memorandum of understanding would have the U.S. withdraw forces and lift the naval blockade in exchange for Iran restoring commercial traffic through the Strait of Hormuz within a month, with all ship traffic managed by Iran. They further their claim, if a deal is reached, it would become binding with a UN Security Council resolution. We have heard no updates from the U.S. side, but the White House has repeatedly pushed back on premature reports and inaccurate reports about what these discussions entail.
4: Fox's Jackie Heinrich at the White House, from where President Trump posted a congratulations this morning to Ken Paxton, the Texas Attorney General he backed in a challenge to Senator John Cornyn, the third Republican lawmaker primaried out in 10 days after being targeted by the president. Paxton beat Cornyn by almost 28 points.
6: Texas will be the radical left's number one priority. But if there's one thing I know about Texans, is that we're not going to let them take it.
4: Now, he will face James Tallarico in November, and the Democrat posted on X that Paxton is the most corrupt politician in America.
7: 3 years ago, Ken Paxton was impeached by his own party for using his public office to enrich himself.
4: Now that the sun is up in Longview, Washington, crews will be back searching for nine workers still unaccounted for after a giant chemical storage tank imploded at a pulp and paper mill, sending corrosive liquid gushing.
8: Crews are actively assessing the structural integrity of that tank and working on plans to stabilize that tank.
4: Fire Rescue Chief Scott Goldstein, there was a vigil last night for the missing workers. Another one was killed. Nine more people were injured. 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
9: WMBD Radio Local News, I'm Julia Bradley. The Peoria City Council has approved moving forward with plans for a proposed amphitheater. City Attorney Patrick Hayes made a clarification about its location at last night's meeting.
10: One of the beautiful things about being a public organization is when I make an error, some of our citizens point that out. I should have referred to this as Festival Park rather than Riverfront Park, so I want to apologize for any confusion.
9: Council agreed to fund site work and any required environmental remediation. The $11 million amphitheater will be paid for by a donation from the Hanks Foundation. The federal government is giving a boost to improving Peoria's Radnor Road. Republican Congressman Darren LaHood presented city and county leaders with $1 million in funding yesterday for the estimated $10 million project. Peoria County Highway Department engineer Amy McLaren says it's one of the area's vital roads.
11: There's business areas, there's residential areas. North of the city, there's areas opportunity for economic opportunities, for development. So we're hoping that we can make this a more modern road, make it more safe for the folks that use it all the time.
9: McLaren says the $1 million will fund the design and engineering portion of the project from Willow Knolls to the Alta Road roundabout. It could take a year to complete. Potential improvements include bicycle and pedestrian lanes. More news in 30 minutes or as it breaks, and always at WMBD Radio.
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13: The 25 News First Alert forecast, we're looking for a pretty similar day today to yesterday. We do have the isolated rain chance. If we do see any, it's more of a nuisance rain, and that'll move through. But most likely going to stay dry here today and for the next little while. Tomorrow, very similar to today as well. Temperatures holding pretty steady in the 80s for the next couple of days with varying cloud cover. I'm 25 News First Alert meteorologist Austin Feig for WMBD Radio.
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1: Jack Armstrong and Joe Getty.
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4: The White House is billing this as a routine annual dental and medical evaluation, though it's actually his third medical exam in the past year. All told, the president spent about 3.5 hours at Walter Reed Medical Center today. White House officials telling us we should get a readout from the president's doctor within the next day or so. Although, as you mentioned, Trump delivered his own report right after the visit, which he called a 6-month physical. He said everything checked out perfectly.
5: I don't worry that Trump's got dementia or some secret major health illness or whatever like that. But the idea that we would get the truth out of these is, to me, hilarious.
6: Or even should.
5: Or even should. Yeah, let's announce to China and all our enemies and Iran, everything like that. Oh, he's really struggling right now mentally and physically. So now would be a good time to try to take advantage of him. Yeah, they're not going to tell us.
6: Yeah, as so often happens, the very premise of the left is completely wrong. To continue briefly our discussion of last hour, and we don't have to dig into this in full right now, but I want to eventually. The new leader of Massachusetts' top teachers union is a member of the Democratic Socialists of America who says the U.S. is fascist, borders are for colonizers, and Israel is genocidal.
5: All right.
6: It's the head of the teachers union. Thinks this country is fascist.
5: Speaking of heads of teachers unions, Randy Weingarten just came out with a statement that I agree with in part. It's hilariously falling short. Because of the parent backlash against rampant tech use in schools, Randy Weingarten has signed on to no screens for second graders or younger. And no AI chatbots for students in elementary schools. Why we all don't agree on a blanket ban of no screens in schools, period, I do not know. It's insane to me. So second graders and younger. Of course, if you're in third, fourth, fifth grade or a senior in high school, sitting there staring at your phone is perfectly okay while they try to teach you. What the hell are we doing?
6: Keep in mind that if you have a PhD in education or a master's, but especially your really advanced degrees, the only thing that can possibly justify your high, high salary is if you innovate. And it's they're so obsessed with it that they'll abandon something like phonics that works perfectly. It's a miracle of effective teaching, but they've got to flush it. To make their salary worth it, we've come up with a new innovative way. Well, the screens and the tech were that for a lot of your education PhDs. We're going to usher in a new era of individualized blah, blah, blah. And they've invested zillions of dollars in this stuff. So, yeah, getting them to say, no, we're totally wrong. In fact, it's accomplishing the opposite of what we said. It's a disaster and a squandering of taxpayer money. Yeah, good luck with that.
5: If you want to learn some interesting stuff about the Supreme Court and its positive news, stay tuned because Sarah Isger in her new book, Last Branch Standing, later this hour.
6: And it will cut through a lot of the just utter crap that you hear about the Supreme Court these days, too. A couple of stupid headlines we will get to. We can get to at least one. I'll let Jack choose which one after some serious news. Your choice is between A, the race for California governor has become a battle over facial hair.
5: Huh.
6: Or, new study suggests to have found why T-Rex evolved to have smaller arms.
5: Oh, my son. I think my
6: why
5: son,
6: the T-Rex arms?
5: I think my son told me about that the other day. I saw Katie Porter grew a handlebar mustache. So is that what that's all about?
6: Yes, it is. It is. And it's waxed. It's curled at the ends. It's surprisingly alluring. Yes.
5: Got Wyatt Earp vibes.
6: Yeah. So I made reference to this last hour. Phoenix built an empire of cubicle jobs, and AI is tearing it down. The number of jobs lost, and cubicle jobs, they're talking like customer service, data entry, payroll processing, that sort of thing.
5: I've done that.
6: Yeah, which, as the Journal points out, created a vital ladder to the middle class, which helped replace factory work, which we exported during the China's going to be our buddy if we just enrich them idiotic period of our lives. But offshoring has been chipping away at back office jobs for decades, but around 16.5 million Americans still work in that sort of job. But that's down 1.5 million in the last 5 years or so. And the number of customer service representatives in Metro Phoenix alone has tumbled 26% in the most recent 4 year span that the Department of Labor measured. Those jobs are going away in a big hurry to AI systems and some additional offshoring.
5: So you lose those jobs. And then you got all that office space that will be empty, which is its own disruptor.
6: Right, right. And, you know, I've been to Phoenix plenty. My dad lives in that area. But it hadn't dawned on me that many of those sprawling, you know, 3-4-story office campuses, that's what was happening there. Phoenix, because it had relatively inexpensive labor and relatively inexpensive real estate, became like the nation's center of that sort of thing, but now it's getting hit hard.
5: How about all those empty giant buildings where people were in there doing data entry of some sort? That's something.
6: Yeah, yeah. Indoor pickleball courts, clearly. And as usual, as you are the only commentator in America asking this question, okay, all those jobs have been lost to AI. When does the universal high income kick in?
5: Right. How
6: and will those people get like back pay, or when does this switch get flipped?
5: What's the total amount of people that have lost jobs to AI? Is it over 1 million yet? 10,000 here, 20,000 there, 1,000 there. We've heard a lot of these, but at what point do you start compensating for this? I don't know. Nobody's said.
6: Right. Meta, for instance, Mark Zuckerberg's outfit, has laid off tens of thousands of people in recent months. For AI driven reasons. And they make a heiny load of money. So when is the redistribution going to start? Elon, I would like to know that. Totally different topic. Europe is starting to think Putin will expand the war beyond Ukraine.
5: Wow.
6: Russia.
5: And he's losing in Ukraine. Why would he expand it? Like as a distraction or?
6: Well, yeah, yeah, to rally the country, and I can't imagine how it would work, but Russia's been making increasingly bellicose statements against the Baltic states, your Latvia and Lithuania and Estonia. It has threatened to bomb decision-making centers in Latvia after accusing the country of hosting Ukrainian drone operators, which the Latvian authorities deny. Air raid alarms were sounded in Lithuania last week, forcing the government into a bunker after suspected Russian drones approached its airspace from Belarus. And the Russian Ministry of Defense has published the addresses of companies allegedly working on drone production with Ukraine in 8 different European countries, warning of, quote, unpredictable consequences and sharp escalation if military assistance to Kyiv does not cease.
5: If Russia went into Lithuania, Latvia, one of those countries, we're bogged down in Iran. We're not going to, like, spend a lot of time. Hey, Europe, you're worried about it? Do something yourself. The whole Article 5 NATO thing, I think, just gets ignored, more or less.
6: Well, especially now under Trump, the other headline is that the Pentagon is cutting forces earmarked for Europe. In the event of a crisis, we had a plan. We will immediately send X number of troops to Europe. The Pentagon is substantially scaling back the forces it plans to send to Europe in a crisis, a fresh step by the Trump administration to shrink its military support for NATO. A Defense Department official notified NATO allies of the planned cutbacks in a closed-door meeting last week in Brussels. Current and former officials who have been briefed on the meeting said the Trump administration aims to reduce by 1/3 to 1/2 the pool of various military capabilities it would devote to NATO in a conflict, including U.S. commitments of strategic bombers and other long-range strike forces, some naval assets, and air-to-air refueling tankers. And it comes ahead of that move comes ahead of the meeting of NATO leaders in Turkey in July, where Trump is expected to attend the meeting and press other allied leaders to shoulder more of the burden on Europe's defense, which has needed to happen for a very, very long time. If a guy's going to take a look at both sides of this issue, Trump is not wrong on this. Things feel a little touchy to me right now to go too hardcore down that road. But people can differ.
5: If you're willing to explain why T-Rexes have tiny arms, I've got a really entertaining hate text for us.
6: Oh, good. Excellent. So, A new study claims to have solved the longstanding mystery why T-Rexes have such disproportionately small arms, which have given people like me an excellent metaphor for somebody who never picks up the check or disappears when it's time for everybody to kick in. Oh, they got T-Rex arms. They can't quite reach the bill. Oh, no, they can't even get to their wallet. That's too bad. Yeah. I'll name names, too. Anyway, a Royal Society research paper published in May suggests that the T-Rex, which averaged more than 40 feet long, with arms stretching just 3 feet, naturally evolved smaller arms as its skull grew larger. They looked at 85 dinosaur species and found a consistent correlation among five groups that I won't bother mentioning because I'll mispronounce half of them, each showing a pattern of larger skulls and shorter forelimbs. And over time, that increased, you know, proportionally more and more as the dinosaurs evolved over millions of years. The idea being, once your head and jaws got as big and powerful as they were, that's how you're going to engage your prey. Mm-hmm. You're not going to bother wrestling with them or trying to claw at them. You're just going to chomp on them.
5: Yeah, if you've ever seen a good T-Rex skeleton or a model or whatever, their heads are ginormous. My son, who's super into dinosaurs and evolution and wants to study that for his life, I think, was showing me a video where they took chickens and they put some sort of a weighted tail on them that would be similar to a T-Rex, and they think that shows you what a T-Rex would have walked like, since a T-Rex and a chicken are very similar. They just have a heavier
6: tail. That's innovative.
5: So yeah. It's kind of the way they would have walked.
6: So you're saying the T-Rex was delicious when fried.
5: Okay, here's our hate text. It's actually, I think, a voicemail, so maybe we'll have to get the audio, because I'd kind of like to hear what this person sounds like. Yeah, because it came out through Google Voice, but I've got the print version. Yeah, I just didn't want to waste my time on interrupting your ridiculous, absolutely ridiculous show. But I did want to leave a message and say I listen to talk radio 90% of the time in my car, and I just don't have any idea on earth how you two knuckleheads got a radio show. It is absolutely just beyond me, and some of the greatest radio hosts I've listened to over the years, how you two yo-yos ever got a radio show. So you must have contacts with an owner of a station or related to somebody, because you absolutely are the most nonsensical people ever I have ever heard on a radio show.
6: Yeah, Donald Trump is my uncle.
5: Oh, my God. Oh, geez. Huh. There's so many options out there. I don't know why you wouldn't just... I've never understood people who take in entertainment that they don't like.
6: And then decide to explain to the musician or artist or talk show host why I don't like you. Okay. All right.
5: Dear Paramount, I've been watching this series on Netflix every night, and I just hate it.
7: Well, there's 8 million other
6: things.
7: There's
6: way too much romance in it and too much talking. I prefer more action-packed sequences. What is the matter? I can't imagine how you even became a movie studio.
5: You knuckleheads must know somebody. I wish we knew
6: that's
5: somebody.
6: That's it.
5: We got a lot more on the way, including Sarah Isger about the Supreme Court. Going to be good stuff. Stay here.
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17: 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We feel like it was definitely worth it.
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1: I've talked up AI quite a bit for like advice with various things, all kinds of things. Had a problem. My son's truck wouldn't start the other day. I'm like, why is it not starting? I gave it the specifics on a, you know, the year model and everything like that. Man, it nailed it, narrowed down to such a specific things. It's incredible. But on like personal relationships like that is therapy. And so I don't know if y'all know who Mark Andreessen is. He's a columnist with the Washington Post, I think. Anyway, he was on Joe Rogan for 3 hours the other day talking about the benefits of AI. And he was talking up the therapy thing for one. A couple of things caught my eye because there was some stuff bouncing around in our social media world and our Twitter feed about somebody claiming that the trouble with AI is it just tells you what you want to hear all the time. I've not had that experience, but you can make sure that you don't have that experience pretty easily. But anyway, let me hit you with a couple of things that Mark Andreessen said that AI can do for you already. You can send AI photos of almost anything medical now and get a real second opinion very quickly. Skin rashes, blood test results, a mole, pictures of your poop. The new models can read images, not just text, and it's a free 24/7 second opinion on basically anything that's very accurate.
2: Wow, so I can stop sending pictures of my poop to my friends and send it to AI instead.
1: Or I have an excuse for why I have so many pictures of poop on my phone. Oh, no, that makes sense. Trust me.
2: Oh, my.
1: He mentioned here that the best AI coders in Silicon Valley are making $50 million a year working for the various AI companies. They're so in demand. Each company wants to have the very best. Woo!
2: Wow.
1: Here's a guy who paid $200 to get his entire DNA decoded. This usually costs millions of dollars and takes years to do. Soon we'll all be getting this done.
2: Did he take a picture of his DNA, or how does that work?
1: Somebody put cameras around them for their home jujitsu gym, and now AI watches them and gives. It's like having a world class coach. You could do it with golf, tennis, all kinds of different things.
2: Whoa! What system does he use?
1: I don't know. It didn't get into that, but
2: wow.
1: I'll skip to this one just because we're about out of time because I thought it was really interesting. The one type of therapy that's clinically proven to actually work in the world is cognitive behavioral therapy, CBT. It's also something AI can fully do on its own, which means every person on Earth is about to have access to a real therapist for free anytime they want. I've had that experience with like family stuff and all kinds of stuff. But he suggests if you tell the AI to steel man the other side of this, like whatever it tells you to do, make your argument for the other side. You'll get a good presentation of both sides, and you can go from there. And I have done that, and it's amazing. It's like watching two really smart people in a debate about your topic, and you can, you know, if you have any level of intelligence, I think, come away with it, what you think is the best course.
2: Right.
1: As opposed to it telling you everything you want to hear.
2: A more nuanced and confident view of why you believe what you believe. Yeah. I asked it a question about a weather phenomenon the other day, and the answer was just fascinating. It was absolutely fabulous.
1: I think
2: it's like taking a college class.
1: I think the first time I ever heard the term steel man as opposed to straw man was from Sarah Isger on one of her podcasts. And we're going to talk to her coming up next about her book she's got out about the Supreme Court. It's really good.
2: She has such a gift for making this stuff understandable. Just terrific.
1: Yeah, and a question I've been wanting to ask her for a very long time, man. If you miss it, get the podcast, Armstrong and Getty On Demand.
0: Armstrong and Getty.
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9: Fox News, I'm CJ Papa. A cabinet meeting of President Trump's inner circle set for 11 a.m. Eastern about the war in Iran.
10: Tension across the region has certainly decreased. There is hope right now about reaching some sort of deal that would avert a return to war, but also address Iran's nuclear program and open the Strait of Hormuz.
9: Fox's Trey Yinks in Tel Aviv. Texas Attorney General Ken Paxton defeats incumbent Senator John Cornyn in the Republican Senate runoff.
11: The president's endorsement is the most valuable endorsement in this country. I'm grateful to have it.
9: His November opponent, Democrat James Tallarico, pushing back on social media.
12: The most corrupt politician in America just became the Republican nominee for the United States Senate.
9: President Trump bashing the Democrat and Truth Social, saying he's weak on crime and will never support the military. America's listening to Fox News.
13: WMBD Radio Local News. I'm Julia Bradley. Technology used by the Peoria Police Department to detect gunfire will still be in its toolbox. The City Council last night approved a three-year renewal contract to use ShotSpotter technology. Police have used the technology since 2013. Chief Brad Dixon says it's not the only technology the department uses, but it is, quote, at the front of its violent crime response. A Peoria teen arrested over the weekend for allegedly possessing a fully automatic weapon is out of jail. At a hearing yesterday, a judge ordered 18-year-old Dion Smith to be released, pointing to his minimal criminal history. The Peoria County State's Attorney's Office says Smith is under home confinement with GPS monitoring. Officers originally found two loaded guns, one allegedly equipped with an automatic switch, inside a vehicle near Treewind Park. Smith denied knowledge of either gun. Illinois senior U.S. senator says the longer the Iran conflict continues, the more it hurts people's pocketbooks.
14: Look at the price of gasoline and tell me how long the American economy and American families can put up with this situation in Iran.
13: While visiting Peoria yesterday, Democrat Dick Durbin said the conflict is increasing costs for customers at grocery and department stores. He adds there's been mixed messaging from President Trump about whether to bomb Iran or to have meaningful negotiations to halt the conflict. More news in 30 minutes or as it breaks, and always at WMBDRadio.com.
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16: The 25 News First Alert Forecast, we're looking for a pretty similar day today to yesterday. We do have the isolated rain chance. If we do see any, it's more of a nuisance rain, and that'll move through. But most likely going to stay dry here today and for the next little while. Tomorrow, very similar to today as well. Temperatures holding pretty steady in the 80s for the next couple of days with varying cloud cover. I'm 25 News First Alert Meteorologist Austin Feig for WMBD Radio.
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1: We've been wanting to get Sarah Isger on for a long time. First became aware of her on the Dispatch and the podcast stuff there. And, man, anytime any big legal story breaks, I go to her Twitter feed or wait for the podcast she does with David French Advisory Opinions to get it laid out. And couldn't be happier to have her today.
2: Yep. We're both big fans of Sarah Isger, editor of SCOTUS Blog, host of the Legal Podcast Advisory Opinions, legal analyst for ABC News, and author of a fabulous new book, Last Branch Standing, a potentially surprising, occasionally witty journey inside today's Supreme Court. A book so timely and important, I believe it should be a compulsory read for every American. Not sure how that scores with the First Amendment. Sarah, welcome. How are you?
19: I'm great. Thank you guys for having me.
1: You betcha. Before we let you lay out the book, and here's the deal I'm going to make with you, even though we have no leverage. You're like the Hormuz Strait. We have no leverage over you. But we're going to let you, and I'll go out and buy a hardbound copy of your book today, even though I'm getting a promotional copy. If I can get you to do one of your screeds, and there's so many I would like, screed might be prejudicial. Maybe I'll go with presentation or something like that.

0: the reason for this book is to convince Americans that, yes, they're hearing so much more about the Supreme Court and that it is actually our most functional branch of government. But it is never the last word in any of these fights that we're having on politics, on culture war, anything else. It is always up to the American people. If you don't like something the Supreme Court decided, we can amend the Constitution. We used to do it pretty frequently in response to Supreme Court decisions. And most of the decisions from the Supreme Court are actually just up to Congress. If you don't like partisan gerrymandering, Congress can deal with that today. We just don't expect them to. We don't make them. And we continue to vote for people who have no interest in actually legislating, because legislation requires compromise, negotiation, actually working with someone who disagrees with you. And instead, we keep electing people who are really good at putting out Instagram reels yelling about how the other side is the problem.
1: Yeah, I've listened to you so much, I actually know what your answers are going to be to all my questions, but I'll ask them anyway.
2: You're half a stalker.
1: I'm a fanboy.
2: Down boy.
1: What changed? Why, you know, if we used to amend the Constitution all the time, what changed?
0: Yeah, I mean, a few things. We can go back 100 years to the progressive era. Woodrow Wilson, Teddy Roosevelt, they really wanted to remake the United States government and move away from Congress. Again, that messy, long negotiating process. And they wanted it all to be housed by experts and independent agencies who would be shielded from political influence. So we've been doing that experiment for about 100 years. And then during the second term of the Obama administration, when his immigration legislation failed in the House because Republicans wouldn't vote for it, he decided to do executive orders to implement legislation. Now, it didn't last long. Those executive orders were generally struck down by courts, or President Trump came in and repealed them all his first day in office. But it taught Congress that they don't need to do legislation anymore, because when their party has the White House, they can get everything that they want. And sure, it's only for a couple of years, but they get the Rose Garden address, their base is happy, and nobody remembers a few years later whose fault it is when it all disappears.
1: So the whole I have a pen and a phone thing took precedence.
2: So essentially,
0: that's right.
2: Then
0: and now
2: Congress
0: we are under government by executive order at this point.
2: Right. I was just going to say, so Congress is not legislating in the executive branch. Is that most of the reason there's so much of a spotlight on the Supreme Court these days, or what else is happening?
0: I think that's right. You know, because Congress is where we were supposed to work out these problems. Again, you know, I'm thinking of cases that are waiting at the Supreme Court right now. Birthright citizenship, asylum at the southern border, whether Mississippi can accept mail-in ballots 5 days after the election. All of those are questions we're supposed to work out in Congress. But because none of us believe that will happen, we end up bringing lawsuits to court and asking the courts to work those out for us. And so then we focus a lot more on the courts. It becomes really important who these judges are, and they become part of our partisan disagreements instead of sort of the place of last resort to sort of, you know, be a referee.
1: And we've seen the declining popularity numbers for the Supreme Court because of that, putting them in an impossible situation on a bunch of this stuff. A reply to this. This is an out of control right wing Trump court.
0: Yeah, the data isn't great for people who argue that. So last term, for 6-3 cases, you know, where all of the Republican appointees vote one way and all of the Democratic appointees vote the other way, which is what you would expect if this were a, you know, Republican red team versus blue team court, that accounted for, drumroll, 9% of the cases.
1: Wow.
0: So if that's how you're predicting the outcome of Supreme Court cases, you're going to get it wrong more than 90% of the time. And even if you include the 5-4 cases, it turns out exactly equal numbers had all of the liberals in dissent versus having all the liberals in the majority and only conservatives in dissent. Instead, you know, 42% of the cases are unanimous. That's the most likely outcome of any case at the Supreme Court. Very few, as I say, fall against partisan lines. The other things we'd expect if this were a, you know, Trump Supreme Court. Well, first of all, I guess we'd expect Trump to actually win some cases. Right now, every major policy question that has come before the Supreme Court, he has lost. Immigration, Alien Enemies Act, nope. Federalizing the National Guard, nope. Tariffs, nope. Birthright citizenship, I will bet you a shiny nickel, that one's a hard no. So he keeps losing. In fact, in his first term, he lost more than any

0: president in United States history. He's the first president to ever be below 50% at the Supreme Court. We'd expect them to be overturning precedent. Nope, this court is overturning fewer precedents than any court in modern history. We'd expect them to be taking more cases. Nope, this court is taking fewer cases than any court in recent history. So no matter what way you look at it, the data just isn't there for the people who want to argue that this is a partisan court.
1: Well, let's be honest about what animates virtually all of modern politics. You just raised $0 for the Democratic Party, Sarah, so thanks for wasting our time. You noted, and I found this so interesting, that Brett Kavanaugh was more likely to agree with Elena Kagan than Neil Gorsuch. What's going on there?
0: Yeah, so, I mean, Brett Kavanaugh and Neil Gorsuch are basically twins. They went to high school together. They had the same history teacher. They clerked on the court together. They were circuit judges at the same time. They were appointed by the same president. They are Federalist Society lab creations with good hair and conservative judicial principles. But last term, they only agreed with each other 50% of the time. As you say, Justice Kavanaugh was more likely to agree with Justice Kagan than he was with Justice Gorsuch, because Justice Kavanaugh is a high institutionalist. He thinks of this as a team sport. He likes basketball and baseball. Justice Gorsuch, he's a soloist. He likes skiing and running, solo sports. He is more like Justice Jackson, which is why you see them agreeing with each other's concurrences, and why Justice Kavanaugh is the justice most likely to be in the majority. He is the swing justice as of now.
2: Sarah Isger's book is called Last Branch Standing, and the first sentence in the promotional stuff is here, a myth-busting glimpse into the inner workings of the Supreme Court, and you've already busted a few myths. How worried are you about the declining faith in the Supreme Court because of the untrue partisan things people have been saying on both sides now for several cycles?
0: Well, let me give you the good news and the bad news. The good news is that the Supreme Court is still more popular than the president or Congress. So if we're just fighting among the three branches of government, definitely the Supreme Court is winning. The bad news is that our courts tend to be a lagging indicator of our politics. So another title for the book could have been Last Branch Standing, for now, because everything that we're doing now will eventually be reflected in the courts. And there are warning signs. Getting rid of the filibuster means that we now appoint judges who didn't get any votes from the other side of the aisle. That is not great. That is going to breed more extreme judges who are outliers, and it's going to change the behavior of people who want to become judges, to be more partisan, more outspoken, lock themselves into certain positions. We have forum shopping now that we didn't used to have. That's not great. You know, you could be the most fair judge in the world, but if everyone knows that one side picked you, it doesn't look that fair to anyone. So, you know, I think those are things we can pretty easily fix, but it's not great. And the more we pull the courts into our partisan politics, negative polarization, I mean, we have a really toxic political environment right now. We cannot have the courts reflect that.
1: Let's go a little ABC 123 about the Supreme Court, kind of basic stuff. I think a lot of folks, particularly on the left, think it's about choosing the right result, period. And a lot of us on the right would like to believe that the court does nothing but look at the Constitution and the law and precedent. They may despise the result, but we've got to go with this. That's oversimplified, obviously, but is that characterization of the left and right at least on the right track?
0: You know, I think the conservative right wanted to think that about themselves, but it's pretty clear now that that's not true. Both sides only care about outcomes, really. You see the right attack the Supreme Court every time they rule against Donald Trump, sometimes specific justices in very personal terms. You know, the attacks against Justice Amy Coney Barrett got very gendery, in my opinion. And I think that there's a natural human tendency to care about the outcome. I get it. But the Supreme Court's job is never to say, you know, what the good policy is. It is to say who gets to decide. So you're mad that a book is in your local school library? The Supreme Court isn't going to tell you whether that's a good book or a bad book for kindergartners to read. Their question is, who gets to decide whether that's a good book or a bad book? Is it the librarian? Is it the parent coming into the library? Is it the, you know, city mayor? Is it a state legislature? Is it the governor? Is it Congress? Those are the questions that the Supreme Court decides. They're never deciding which book it should be.
1: Right. I meant the justices more than the average commentator or voter. For instance, Justice Jackson strikes me as just wanting the result, no matter how she has to twist the law.
0: Well, it's interesting because the legal left for a long time sort of had this idea of living constitutionalism. The Constitution evolves as our culture evolves, and it is up to the nine justices on the Supreme Court to decide where it has evolved to. President Lyndon Johnson famously once said, it takes two-thirds of Congress and three-quarters of the states to amend the Constitution. Justice Douglas can do it in an afternoon. That was really where they were. That has basically disappeared from the legal left, and yet nothing has yet replaced it. And so I think you see Justice Jackson trying to come up with a new legal philosophy for the legal left that, yes, will produce liberal results, but that can be sort of intellectually, built a new house, if you will, on the block of judicial philosophy. And look, like I said, 9% of the cases were 6-3 along ideological lines. So I also think it's unfair to say ideology plays no role in Supreme Court decisions. 9% of the time it does. It's just that 91% of the time something else is at work.
2: So the book is Last Branch Standing. Couldn't recommend it more highly. I've heard Sarah talk about it in a bunch of different podcasts, and I'm sure I will eventually read it. She explains this stuff in a way that idiots like me can understand it in an entertaining way. So you have worked on presidential campaigns. You worked for Carly Fiorina. We used to have her on regularly back in the day when she was running. But anyway, I know with your background in a bunch of different areas, you don't think issue polling has much merit. Explain that.
0: Okay, deep breath, Sarah. Don't go too far. Okay. Here's the problem. When we do candidate polling, we can actually judge whether the poll was any good because we have an election day, right? There is a backstop to the polling. We never can do that with issue polling. We can never find out whether that poll was a good poll or a bad poll. There's no way to grade it. So that's a big problem, right? But there's another problem. When you ask people what candidate they intend to vote for, that's a very binary choice. They understand what an election is and that they're going to go in and check the box for one person or the other. And remember, those polls still aren't perfect. But when it comes to issue polling, oftentimes the question you're asking people isn't the question they think they're answering. You know, do you think the Straits of Hormuz should be open or whatever? Well, it kind of depends. What are the trade-offs? Are you going to list all of the potential trade-offs in that question? You've only got like 30 seconds to ask them a question and get them to answer it. And that's why you get so many different results with issue polling. It's also the case that sometimes people hear a question that can be about a very specific issue, but what they're answering, what they think you really want to know is, who do you support for president? So, you know, do you like X policy or Y policy? The answer is, do you like Donald Trump or Kamala Harris? And so you're rarely getting the answer that I think you want. If you're asking the same question, the exact same question over time, and that moves, that is interesting to me, right? Like not the raw number, but like, oh, it has moved by 7 points in the last month. Well, something then has changed if you're asking the exact same question. But that's rarely what we're doing.
2: Do you regularly hear, because in talk radio we do it all the time, 43% of Americans, blah, blah, blah. Do you regularly slap your forehead with, oh, my God, there's no way there's any accuracy there?
0: I sort of turn into like a Rain Man type figure where I start saying that that's not a real poll. That's not a real poll. Don't do it. That's not a real poll.
1: Perfect. Sarah Isger's new book is Last Branch Standing. Can't wait to read it, too. Sarah, what a pleasure it's been. I hope we can do it again soon.
0: Absolutely. Thanks, guys.
2: You betcha.
1: All right. Thank you. Yep. Yep,
2: yeah,
1: love that.
2: I've heard her go on at length about how issue polling, except in extreme situations, is almost useless. Like, it's close to you're better off having never heard it than coming away with any information.
1: Yeah. I have follow-up comments as well.
2: Yeah,
1: but we will withhold them.
2: More on the way. Stay here.
3: Armstrong and Getty.
2: Every spam call, every scam text, every sketchy email with your name, each one starts the same way. Somebody found you.
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1: My God, Sarah is amazing. I want to kiss her brain, says one texter among many who enjoyed our interview with Sarah Isger that we just finished up. Please have Sarah on as often as you can. We definitely will. She's a very busy person. She now, her main job now that I know she's so proud of, is editor of SCOTUS blog, because she is a serious legal mind. And I think one of her great talents, and it's a rare talent, is people who are super smart and knowledgeable about any topic, who can see the way other people think about it, not having your level of knowledge. That's what the UI thing is in tech, user interface. It's the ability to know, okay, somebody sits down at this, you know, laptop or gets in this car, what are they going to think, as opposed to someone like you who knows everything? And she can explain stuff so well to idiots like me. I really enjoy it.
2: Yeah, she senses where her audience is and delivers, you know, on that level, which is great. It's a Sandiferian skill. Tim is, you know, one of the best ever at it. Yeah. You know, the thing that strikes me, that bothers me so much about modern politics in the Supreme Court, is that enthusiasm's always been part of politics, and I've got some great stories about that that we really don't have time for, but about how it was in the old-timey days. But enthusiasm these days means rage most of the time. The surest way to raise people's attention and money is to convince them that there's a horrible injustice being done, and they've got to be really, really angry. And the Supreme Court now, with its outsized influence for the reasons Sarah was describing, that's become a target of rage in a way that is not helpful. That's not supposed to be their vibe at all.
1: Well, if presidents would quit thinking they can fix everything with an executive order, it would help. If you missed our interview with Sarah, get the podcast, please.
0: Armstrong and Getty.
2: Your personal information is valuable and far more accessible than you realize.
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5: A Trump cabinet meeting is about to start. I'm Dave Anthony, Fox News, and the president will be on camera with his top administration officials, with Iran expected to be a big topic as he keeps pushing for a nuclear deal to end the conflict.
6: Iran's state TV is putting out what it claims is a draft of the initial framework with the U.S.
5: Claiming the American military blockade on Iran's ports would be lifted and Iran would allow shipping again through the Strait of Hormuz. And Fox's Jackie Heinrich also reports from the White House.
6: Iran is demanding, apparently, $24 billion in frozen funds to agree to all this, prompting concern from lawmakers about emboldening Iran, and also prompting a response from President Trump, who's pushing back against anyone who doubts his ability to make a good deal.
5: Israel keeps attacking Iran-backed militant groups. A strike in Gaza killed the new leader of Hamas's armed wing days after his predecessor was taken out. As Israel keeps battling Hezbollah in Lebanon, Fox's Trey Yingst reports from Tel Aviv.
7: Overnight, the IDF struck a series of different positions across southern Lebanon as ground forces are advancing deeper into Hezbollah territory. And just a few minutes ago, the Israelis issued a new evacuation order for residents of southern Lebanon, an indication that this bombing campaign is expected to resume in the hours ahead.
5: A Republican senator President Trump wanted primaried out in Texas has lost. Senator John Cornyn lost a runoff to Ken Paxton.
8: Tonight is not the end of a campaign. Tonight is the beginning of the fight to preserve every value we hold dear.
5: Paxton will face Democrat James Tallarico, who the president on Truth Social called maybe the worst candidate he's ever seen in Texas. Four open borders. Weak on crime. Tallarico posted on X.
9: Mega donors and their puppet politicians like Ken Paxton have stolen from us with their bribes, their bailouts, and their billionaire tax breaks.
5: Five villagers trapped for more than a week in a flooded cave in Laos have been found alive. Two others remain missing. So do nine workers at a Washington State paper mill still unaccounted for after a chemical tank implosion. 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
10: WMBD Radio Local News, I'm Stace Keene. A teenager has been charged with unlawful possession of a machine gun and aggravated unlawful possession of a weapon. State's Attorney Jody M. Hoos says 18-year-old Dion G. Smith was charged following a routine traffic stop. The court denied the state's request that Smith remain in custody, and he's required to wear an electronic monitoring device while out on bail. Illinois State Police will be conducting special traffic enforcement patrols in Peoria County during June. These steps will allow the ISP to focus on the fatal four violations that contribute to the majority of traffic crashes and fatalities. Those are impaired driving, occupant restraint, speeding, and distracted driving. The Peoria Police Department will be continuing to use ShotSpotter. That's technology that detects gunfire. Police Chief Brad Dixon says it's not the only tool that the department uses, but it is one of the most used.
11: It allows us to get that evidence, and it's a powerful tool.
10: The federal government is giving a boost to improving Peoria's Radnor Road. Republican Congressman Darren LaHood presented city and county leaders with $1 million in funding yesterday for the estimated $10 million project. Peoria County Highway Department engineer Amy McLaren says the money will go to the design and engineering portion of the project from Willow Knolls to the Alta Road roundabout. That should take about a year to complete. And speaking of the roads, Sheridan Road will be closed to through traffic at West Moss Avenue starting tomorrow. That closure will last throughout the day, weather permitting. More news in 30 minutes or as it breaks, and always at WMBDRadio.com.
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13: The 25 News First Alert Forecast, we're looking for a pretty similar day today to yesterday. We do have the isolated rain chance. If we do see any, it's more of a nuisance rain, and that'll move through. But most likely going to stay dry here today and for the next little while. Tomorrow, very similar to today as well. Temperatures holding pretty steady in the 80s for the next couple of days with varying cloud cover. I'm 25 News First Alert Meteorologist Austin Feig for WMBD Radio.
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7: We're also tracking the conflict between Israel and the Lebanese militant group Hezbollah. An Israeli official told Fox News that preparations are underway for the upcoming meeting in Washington on Thursday that will formally mark the start of the military-to-military channel between Israel and Lebanon. The official added that Iran hopes the broader ceasefire will undermine the current efforts between Israel and Lebanon aimed at weakening Hezbollah. Overnight, the IDF launched a series of airstrikes in southern Lebanon as ground forces are advancing deeper into Hezbollah territory.
0: Israel and Hezbollah and all that sort of stuff, kind of like the forgotten about that part of the Middle East, even though that's what's been driving all the news my entire life. And Saudi Arabia the other day saying, no way we're signing on to the Abraham Accords until there's a Palestinian state. I was like, what year is this? Palestinian state? What?
1: Yeah. Yeah, go ahead and say that, MBS. We know what you're working at. So I was thinking as we listened to the great Trey Yingst there, and he really is one of the best these days. What would the world, particularly the Middle East, look like without Iran financing, arming, and promoting fundamentalist Islam? I mean, Lebanon isn't at war with Israel. They
0: like,
1: just can't get rid of Hezbollah.
0: It looked like Yuma, Arizona.
1: And have seaside resorts and all sorts of great stuff. Fundamentalist Islam is underrated as a corrosive force on planet Earth, in my opinion.
0: God, what a vacation paradise that old part of the world would be. Between the weather, the beaches, and the historic sites? Oh, my God, if it was safe to, like, you know, spend 2 weeks going around all those different places? Oh, my God.
1: Oh, yeah. I mean, you could visit the sites of, you know, the great religions of the world, which are all in one place, which is kind of weird if you think about it. Anyway, but the incredible historic sites, perhaps you're a Christian person, you could walk the roads Jesus walked and you know, visit the places where he was tortured to death, because that's what crucifixion is, and the Sea of Galilee, the rest of it, and then go get drunk on a beach.
0: And then bump over and check out the pyramids and... maybe go up to Iraq and see where mankind first started, perhaps, and all kinds of cool stuff.
1: And the reason you can't, or you can't always, is almost exclusively fundamentalist Islam. Trey Yingst goes on.
7: Open source intelligence indicates that the internet is largely back online in Iran, around 88%. And this is a major development because since even before Operation Epic Fury in early January, the government in Iran shut down the internet, creating a blackout situation for the more than 90 million people that live there. It was very challenging for people to get information out. So we do anticipate getting new images and information out of Iran in the aftermath of those demonstrations and, of course, the war earlier this year. But it is the first time following a decree by Iranian President Masoud Pezeshkian that the majority of Iranians can be back online.
0: I had not heard that. So the decree was to turn the internet back on?
1: Yeah. Yeah, to a large extent, mostly to free up commerce.
0: Oh,
1: I read some great accounts, and it's funny, you know, the nature of our business is not as direct as some, the way, you know, the revenue happens and all. But all of your retailers were like, I can't talk to my suppliers. I can't order stuff. My customers can't reach me. This is the internet is how we do this these days. So it's been extra devastating for their economy. And Trey gets into that in the next clip.
7: Look, what President Trump has done here is create an unbearable situation for the Iranian regime. The Iranian economy is crumbling as a result of the U.S. naval blockade of Iranian ports, and it is choking off not only the crude oil exports, but also larger exports for the entire country are down 90%. The crude oil extraction is around 50% of what it's supposed to be, and the regime is suffering. They are facing new domestic internal pressure, and as a result, they have arrived at the negotiating table, and they are making these concessions. Despite a lot of the reporting that is out there, you have to trust the process in all of this, because the Iranians are in a very difficult economic situation, and after they suffered those battlefield defeats earlier this year, they are anxious to make a deal with President Trump.
1: Interesting, but how anxious? Anxious enough to make substantive concessions on some of the big questions, like the nuclear material and the Strait. They're notoriously dishonest and vicious negotiators, and you know they can string things along in half a dozen ways. I mean, like their mining of the Strait and or Straits of Hormuz. We got to decide as a show. Is it Strait or Straits?
0: I think we alternate, so we got our bases covered.
1: I like your thinking. So the mining of the Strait of Hormuz the other day that we blasted their ships out of the water is a classic. Make it a little more difficult to open the straits. And put up another roadblock to the negotiations to make it a little more complex and to say, well, we just laid them. All right. We'll take them away, but it's going to take at least a week, maybe 10 days, because delay and obfuscate is what they do. So I appreciate Trey's optimism that they're desperate to make a deal. I trust his judgment as much as anybody's, but, oh boy. An easy time with the IRGC is a hard time.
0: What was that thing we had a couple of weeks ago about asking idiots on the street about the gaze of Hormuz as opposed to the Straits of Hormuz?
1: Everybody's worried about the Straits of Hormuz, but nobody has shown any concern about the gaze of Hormuz. Should we be leaving them behind? No, absolutely not. I think that's terrible.
0: Oh, geez.
1: People.
0: Of course, in Trump's America, you can expect...
1: All right, yeah. How's that coming after your gay marriage working? You noticed any of that lately? Like even an iota of it? Like even anybody on the right even suggesting it? Not so much. But again, rage and fear animate politics, meaning they animate fundraising. The thing I was going to squeeze in last hour, but we didn't have time, is... I love, worship H.L. Mencken's writing from especially the first half of the 20th century, where he's describing the political conventions. He reported on, like, I don't know, 8 in a row. Every 4 years he'd go and do this. And back in the day, like in the early 20th century, you'd have your coalition for Taft and your coalition for Jones and whatever. And they would actually have like little marching bands in the convention hall. And they would have written a song called Up with Jones. He's the man for me. Jones will lead us into history. And they would march around trying to get people into these songs and get people to sing along and clap along. And if it kind of petered out, oh, that was not good for Jones. Jones delegates would start thinking, oh man, this is not a lot of enthusiasm here. Maybe I look back at Taft again. And it was literally trying to gauge enthusiasm by whipping up songs. And how politics has changed so much since then. Now it's just whipping up anger and hatred all the time.
0: Yeah, on a one-by-one basis.
1: Oh, and then directing that at the Supreme Court is so dangerous. I hate that.
0: I got two wacky headlines for you. I haven't looked into the stories yet. First, this one from the Seattle Times. Mark Zuckerberg's super yacht arrived in Seattle yesterday as Meta announced 1,400 layoffs in King County. So at the same time, he said, we got to get rid of you because AI and tightening our belt. His giant, I just look at the picture. Good God, that's a guy's boat? That's not
1: an ocean liner.
0: That's not an oil tanker in the Straits of Hormuz? That's Zuckerberg's own boat. And then this headline, I don't know the story. Terrified passengers sob, comma, vomit as plane aborts two landings on notorious mountaintop airport. So they're trying to land the plane in bad weather, I guess, and passengers were sobbing and vomiting.
1: Sobbing and vomiting.
0: That's a rough flight to be on.
1: Oh, wow. How was your flight?
0: I was sitting in between these two. She's sobbing, he's vomiting, and so I'm covered in human squeezings.
1: Do you mind if I use your washing machine? Yeah. Oh, that sucks. Oh, my God. I've had a couple of flights like that, and I neither sobbed nor vomited, but, oh, my God, I was clutching the armrest.
0: I never have. I just have gotten lucky, I guess. I've never really had that experience.
1: Yeah, yeah. Oof. Thunderstorms. Hate them.
0: Let's go tomorrow.
1: It's going to be sunny and nice tomorrow. I'll stay here today. It's fine.
0: Which would you more likely do if things got really rough? You going to sob? You going to vomit?
1: Just grit my teeth. If I had a nice meal on the airplane, I could see vomiting. I'm unlikely to sob. That's not my reaction. I don't judge anybody else. So, yeah, vomiting, I guess, probably. More likely. Yeah, I ate some ill-advised airport food and decided to finish it before I got on the plane, even though I was full
0: already. They said it was only $1 for the extra large beer, and I thought, why not? It's a dollar.
1: My stomach's burning and churning. And then the turbulence started.
0: So I guess a vomit. Oh, no, he's going to vomit. She's sobbing.
1: Oh, no. And nothing makes me puke more than a woman crying. It's a vicious cycle. It's terrible.
0: How how are we going to break out of this? Okay, we have more on the way. Stay here.
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1: We're here, starting with some exciting reveals from NASA.
2: I know, we all love the Artemis II mission, and fresh off that success, the space agency is moving full throttle ahead with its ambitious plan to establish a permanent presence on the moon. It includes sending critical equipment later this year. Let's ask Tom Costello, hopefully an espresso machine.
3: Tom Costello.
4: Then they go through the details there. Yeah, so NASA made this announcement yesterday. About they're going to start working on building that moon base this year. I didn't realize we were that far along on that. That's going to be exciting to watch.
5: That's crazy. You know, I came across a tweet. It's about a former astronaut, Garrett Reisman, who said about Elon Musk. SpaceX is a big part of everything we do these days, practically, in terms of space. But he measures pretty much every major decision by whether or not it brings the day when we have a self-sustainable colony on Mars sooner or later. That's the prism by which he makes every single decision he makes. He's got an idea, and he'll keep pushing. And if he gives us aggressive timelines that we have work to, just the whole thing, his whole thing is the colony on Mars. And Elon tweeted, mostly true. What matters is securing the long-term future of consciousness, both on Earth and other heavenly bodies.
4: Yeah.
5: And the moon's too close, so we got to go to Mars.
4: He believes the reason there's been no life discovered anywhere in the universe is you have to become multiplanetary to survive, because whatever orb you exist on is intelligent life. Eventually, you know, it gets too hot or gets too cold or you destroy it or whatever. You have to be multiplanetary to survive, and he wants human life to survive, which, of course, if he pulls that off, he'll be one of the most important people in the history of all living things.
5: Yeah, no kidding. It's semi-obsessive, but at the same time, it's very much the guy who plants an oak tree knowing he'll never enjoy its shade, looking to future generations. I mean, I got to admit, and I think of myself as a fairly caring human being, but if 150,000 years after I go, there's some meteor coming for the Earth, not that worried about it.
4: Well, right. And that's the difference between Elon and, you know, we just talk about Zuckerberg's yacht and what's his name? Jeff Bezos's, you know, expenditures, stuff like that. Elon doesn't seem to care about that stuff. You never hear about his, he drives Teslas. You never hear about his yachts or cars or anything like that. He's
6: in their fucking yachts.
4: He is obsessed with human beings becoming an multiplanetary species. That's his thing.
5: Oh, do you want to hear something else interesting about Elon and SpaceX? Unless you had something you were super excited about doing right now?
4: We got another hour and a half.
5: Yeah, that's a good point. I had not known this. How did that flit out of my head? Starlink is the profitable part of SpaceX. It pays for virtually everything.
4: I didn't know that either.
5: The internet service. You know, Elon's vision is the stars and the rocketry and the rest of it, the rest of it that we've been discussing. But a decade after that all started, Starlink is now generating enough money to bankroll a company that burns through it at warp speed. You know, I could give you the numbers, but the sales of Starlink is the company's cash machine. And it finances all the more high-flying, no pun intended, goals.
4: Yeah. Meanwhile, over on Tesla, they rolled out the last Model S and Model X last week, which were their flagship vehicles. The whole time Tesla was becoming the biggest, most valuable car maker in the world, they just stopped making them. I don't exactly know what the plan is there. I don't know if he's going to keep making the Cybertruck.
5: Robots, right?
4: Robots. Or is he still going to make cars? Now, I know this week they're releasing new software to my vehicle where you can pay even less attention when you drive than in the past. When I first started doing self-driving, you had to touch the steering wheel like every 5 seconds. And it was like, I might as well drive if I have to do this. Now, I don't touch the steering wheel at all. And you can look at your phone for maybe 30, 40 seconds before it'll say, hey, pay a little attention. And I guess it's going to go from there to much, much less this week.
5: I got to admit, that is tempting.
4: It's pretty enjoyable. I got to tell you, once you get used to it, it's hard to get into a regular car. It really is. And I never, ever, ever thought I would have any interest in a self-driving car.
5: Yeah. Yeah. Wow. There was Judy and I took a vacation a number of years ago. We drove from We were seeing our son who lived in Bend, Oregon at the time, and we drove to Coeur d'Alene, and part of the trip was incredibly scenic, but it was like you're on a winding road at the top of a cliff looking down hundreds of feet. I'm getting like freaked out talking about this, and there's just a little guardrail, and she was like, you drive, and I'm like, you drive. I don't want to. And so you could just press the button and close your eyes and go, oh God, let it be over, let it be over, and wow. Trust the car.
4: I don't know if I could do that. I don't know if I could. I do it every single day. Let the car.
5: Well, the car's
4: drive.
5: Not freaked out. I'm freaked no. out. I can't be trusted.
4: But that'd be a heck of a time for it to make a mistake.
5: Ah! I should have driven myself.
4: That's the sound of you plunging to your death as your yes. voice gets fainter, getting yes. further away.
5: Theater of the mind. Yeah, how interesting. Where's this all going to be in 10 years?
4: How much time I got, Michael? We got a minute? Okay, I'll mention this to you. This is a political thing. Former President Joe Biden, who apparently is still alive, sued the Justice Department yesterday, trying to block a bunch of audio-video recordings, transcripts of his private interviews with a ghostwriter who is helping him write his memoir. Republicans have a kind of cooked up, half-baked, the public needs to see this thing that I don't think is real. We don't need to see that. I mean, he's out of office. We all know. But it's going to be horribly embarrassing.
5: Right. I get it politically. Let's reinforce the narrative that they hid Biden's senility from us.
4: Right. Yeah, I get the politics of it. But you can't justify that we need to see this at this point. But I'll bet we do. I'll bet it does happen. And we'll get to see and hear just how far gone he was when they were trying to claim that he could still run.
5: Well, you're right. There's no good reason for it. So when I watch it, I'll be sure to not enjoy it too much.
4: If you missed the segment, get the podcast, Armstrong and Getty On Demand.
0: Armstrong and Getty.
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11: Fox News, I'm Therese Crowley, chairman of the board. President Trump holds his White House cabinet meeting at a critical phase for the Iran peace deal. Fox's Jackie Heinrich.
12: Now, there are a number of points in here that appear to be very out of step with a lot of the U.S. red lines. But Iran is claiming that the memorandum of understanding would have the U.S. withdraw forces and lift the naval blockade in exchange for Iran restoring commercial traffic through the Strait of Hormuz within a month.
11: And after 88 days, Iran is restoring internet access to 90 million people. The Justice Department sues UCLA again for the campus Gaza protests that blocked and banned Jewish students with assaults and harassment. UCLA says the suggestion that it's passing on anti-Semitism is simply wrong. 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
13: The
8: WMBD Radio Local News, I'm Stace Keen. The Peoria City Council has agreed to move forward with plans for a proposed amphitheater with a clarification on the location by City Attorney Patrick Hayes.
13: One of the beautiful things about being a public organization is when I make an error, some of our citizens point that out. I should have referred to this as Festival Park rather than Riverfront Park, so I want to apologize for any confusion.
8: Confusion aside, the council agreed to fund the site work and any required environmental remediation. That amphitheater will be paid for by donations from the Hanks Foundation. The goal is to have it up and running by next year. Republican Congressman Darren LaHood presented city and county leaders with $1 million in funding yesterday for the Radnor Road project. LaHood says it's an investment in future growth in the area.
14: I think in the next week to 10 days, we should have pen to paper.
8: The project will add new pavement, bicycle lanes, and drainage improvements, but county officials say it could be a few years before shovels are actually in the ground. Peoria Police Department will continue using ShotSpotter. That's technology which detects gunfire. Police Chief Brad Dixon says it's not the only tool the department uses, but it's one of the most used.
15: It's a tool in our toolbox. It's a powerful tool.
8: Dixon says the cost for that tech is already in the department's budget. And more road construction to be aware of today. Part of Washington Street will be closed between Veterans Drive and Camp Street in East Peoria. Work expected to last until mid-August. And Northmore Road will be blocked on the west side of North University starting at 7 a.m. tomorrow and will remain closed through early August. More news in 30 minutes or as it breaks, and always at WMBDRadio.com.
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17: The 25 News First Alert Forecast, we're looking for a pretty similar day today to yesterday. We do have the isolated rain chance. If we do see any, it's more of a nuisance rain, and that'll move through. But most likely going to stay dry here today and for the next little while. Tomorrow, very similar to today as well. Temperatures holding pretty steady in the 80s for the next couple of days with varying cloud cover. I'm 25 News First Alert Meteorologist Austin Feig for WMBD Radio.
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1: In Chicago, as more than a dozen people are shot during weekend violence, five police officers were injured after officials say an 18-year-old driver plowed into a crowd during a teen takeover that drew hundreds of people. The suspect was taken into custody and a weapon was recovered. Separately, four teenagers were wounded in a mass shooting in Little Village. The offender reportedly appears to have run away.
2: Wow, that is a heck of a lot of violence in a single weekend. I mean, Chicago's a big town, but when was the last time you shot at somebody intending to kill them? So the deterioration of Chi-Town, where I grew up, is notable, and it's not overstated. There are neighborhoods that are perfectly safe, certainly, but there are also plenty that are very, very dangerous and getting worse. And Brandon Johnson, the worst mayor in America, and that's saying something with Katie What's-Her-Face in Seattle. She's closing along the rail. Anyway, Brandon Johnson is got a approval rating of 26%. And as the voters are saying, my God, you're terrible. But what they don't understand is he doesn't work for them. He works for the teachers unions and the other, you know, the big unions in town. But anyway, we've featured Alderman Raymond Lopez a handful of times. He's like a common sense Chicago politician, and he cuts loose here.
3: Mayor Johnson does not know what the meaning of the word consequences. And despite his rhetoric, despite his postings on X and other social media platforms, he has no intention of ever holding either these teens, these young adults,

0: the mayor who supports their antics.
1: Yeah. A lot of it's just so they can post it, which is crazy. That phrase, and we're about to play Brandon Johnson for you. What's the name of the guy who sounds like a combination of Kermit the Frog and Dracula? Not Chesa Boudin. He was San Francisco, the L.A.
2: Gascon. George Gascon.
1: That's right. George Gascon. Yeah.
3: We cannot arrest our way out of the problems we are seeing.
1: Well, here's Brandon Johnson's version of it.
4: If we believe that we can arrest our way towards safety, we're wrong. We ask police officers to do too much. At some point, adults have to work hard to help raise their children. And that's what we're calling for in this moment.
5: Well, I if you want to attack it at the raise kids that won't be criminals level, okay. But I'm all for trying to arrest ourselves out of these problems. Let's give it a whirl. Build
1: How about
5: more prisons.
1: We just arrest the people who break the law? I mean, because that's kind of baked in, right?
3: We cannot arrest our way out of the problems we are seeing.
6: So we cannot prosecute our way out of the desperation that we have.
5: So anybody who says
1: that. No, we want to prosecute our way out of being victimized by criminals.
5: Anybody who says that's a full-on Leninist, right?
1: Yeah. Mm-hmm. Yeah, that's part of what you learn there in college. Well, Alderman Lopez wants to land one more shot.
0: To say that you have to have adults stepping up when you have an entire generation without family values shows just how disconnected you are from reality. And what we need to do is to wake up parents. And yes, we can't cite them for the actions of their children if they are contributing to their delinquency. We can force them to get family counseling to learn how to be better parents, because ultimately that should be our goal, because we cannot rely on sacrificing our law enforcement officers simply because our children do not have any sense of values. They're being told that this is their culture. This is not their culture. Mm-mm. This isn't the culture of our city. We are better than this, and yet the mayor and police leadership continue to talk tough while doing absolutely nothing about it.
5: What is their angle there? I've never heard this one before. Going after that, are you not raising the kids right? Is this a, we need to take your kids and raise them ourselves? Or what is going on there?
1: That does have that ring to it, doesn't it? Yeah, I'm not exactly sure. Now, if somebody wants to say, hey, we need to really emphasize intact families.
5: Sure.
1: And valuing education and kids being obedient to their parents and obedient to teachers and, you know, order in the classrooms and stuff like that, I'd say, yeah, let's do it. But that's the opposite of what the Brandon Johnsons of the world want.
5: There's no cap in your rap. I heard that the other day.
1: Is that a compliment?
5: Yes, or, cap is lying. No cap.
1: I'm telling the truth. No cap. Okay. All right. Thank you.
5: So I suggested saying that to my son. We were eating at a little lakeside or riverside restaurant. We were on a deck, and I heard this couple of dudes get into a Drake versus Kendrick Lamar argument. And I said, I'm going to go up to one of the guys and say, hey, there's no cap in your rap.
1: Yes. And sure, that delighted your boy.
5: And my 16-year-old was horrified by that.
1: Oh, that's so much fun.
5: Yeah. He always thinks I'm going to do it. He gets so flustered. Dad, literally nobody says that.
1: Oh, speaking of that sort of governance, you can either talk about Zoran Mamdani's plan to open a $30 million city-owned grocery store in East Harlem. Interestingly, it's on a site that was already approved for a $25 million public upgrade years ago. So it's like two different grants at once are going to pour tens of millions of dollars onto this grocery setup thing. It would take too long to explain now that I've started into it. But it's a good example of how socialism always ends. Well, hell, it practically starts with enormous amounts of money flowing into the coffers of those who are connected to the regime, as it always does. And then one more, socialist equity related story that I got to get into. UC, the University of California Regents, eliminated the SAT requirement because they found it, quote unquote, racist, even after their own very left-leaning expert panel declared, look, those tests predict college performance better than any other metric. They are the best way for us to figure out who's going to excel here and who really can't excel here. Well, the University of California STEM professors are begging to have the standardized tests back due to severe math deficiencies among students. One of the quotes is, we now have

0: observe preparation gaps so severe that instructors must reteach middle school mathematics.
1: So you think you're teaching university-level engineering, but you first have to do middle school math to get them up to speed.
0: Right. I'm just going to hit a couple of more quotes. Furthermore, the widening spread between the underprepared and well-prepared students creates polarized courses, weakening the foundation available to many students and making it harder to teach at the level required for advanced STEM work. Another quote. This outcome was explicitly predicted by the Academic Senate's 2020 Standardized Testing Task Force, which warned that removing these tests would eliminate a vital predictor of college success and obscure the impact of severe high school grade inflation. But you did it anyway, and now it's a freaking disaster. And that's from UC STEM professors. And then one of my favorite commentators writes, the one inexorable feature of anti-racism, quote-unquote, is that it kills excellence by focusing both artificial inclusion of low-performing groups and punitive exclusion of high-performing ones. It's almost always the reverse of what you'd want to do if you cared about a culture of achievement and excellence. The inestimable damage that's been done by the lack of moral courage in of our institutions in acknowledging the existence of large differences between groups in distributions of preparation, that moral failure touches and damages almost everything.
1: No cap in your rap.
0: Thank you. As you put it to us so accurately in the last couple of weeks, the animating principle of socialism isn't bringing the bottom up; it's bringing the top down.
1: Yeah, yeah. You don't really. It's not. You don't really care if the results make things better for the people at the bottom. You just want to punish those people at the top because you hate them so much. It's a weird impulse.
0: Yeah, I'd say. Here's a great impulse looking into Incogni. 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
1: One thing I'll mention before we take a break, we've not talked much about the various primaries across the country because we're not really the kind of show that does that sort of thing. We touched a little on the Senate race in Texas. But another race in Texas, that old crazy guy Al Green lost yesterday, which is either the Democrats thought, you know, he's too crazy either for us or we need somebody younger or whatever it was. But anyway, Trump responded to that saying, I will miss that lunatic not screaming and violently waving his cane at me during my next State of the Union, which is a funny thing to say.
0: Yeah, he staged a walkout, what, the last couple of them?
1: Yeah, and that was everybody was making the joke. Nothing says we're the party of youth like an old man literally shaking his cane at the president.
0: Right.
1: 2 days in a row, we're going to have Mr. Wonderful Kevin O'Leary on the air to talk about California this time. Not a place to do business, he says. Among other things we've got to talk about, stay here.
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1: California is actually the worst managed state in the union. I would never invest there. It's a loser state. And it's been that way for a while. And you can see the collapse of cities like San Francisco and now LA. San Francisco is a war zone. I mean, you don't walk around there at night. It's completely in disarray. And I think a good example of what happens when you don't have good management.
2: Shark Tank's Kevin O'Leary there on why he would never invest in California. It's the worst managed state. Which is hard to deny that. There's plenty of evidence to point to those, to that fact. State will have an opportunity to pick a new governor starting a week from yesterday, next Tuesday, June 2nd, is when they do that whole who gets the top two votes and
3: the
2: runs.
3: The jungle primary.
2: And runs until November. And we're thinking our man Steve Hilton's going to make it. We'll see. It's coming up really fast. Let's get this news story on. This is an important news story.
4: They had taken the Hooters girls' uniforms, over-sexualized it, I call it. The shorts almost turned into thongs. And frankly, that was never the intent of the brand. This was created in 1983 as an escape or an oasis. You know, it's a beach community. It's a beach-themed type of thing here in Clearwater. So that was very upsetting. And, of course, today on social media, when you see pictures of people wearing the uniform, it appropriately affects other markets and affected us. So we just wanted to rectify it, get the brand back to its roots. I call it a rehooterization.
2: Rehooterization.
3: That's a rallying cry there.
2: That's the CEO of Hooters saying that he wants to get back to their roots. I don't know. I haven't been in a Hooters in many, many years. I was never really a fan. Our official show take on Hooters was, as a guy who has spent a lot of time in sports bars in my life, all sports bars have chicks in tight tank tops and short shorts smiling at you, serving your beer. That's what sports bars are, and Hooters wasn't really that much different. So,
3: Hooters might be the all-time king and or queen, if you will, of unwarranted attention.
2: Right, yeah.
3: It's just a sports bar with chicks, with good-looking waitresses and chicken wings. They
2: like
3: all have that.
2: All sports bars, right. Haven't heard this. Let's just get this on, too. Clip 14. Does this need to set up, Michael, this crowd chanting thing?
5: Well, it's a sports crowd, and a guy has lost his keys, and somebody has just found him. And so the crowd lets him know.

0: What did they say? What
1: was the He's got his keys.
2: Yeah.
1: He's got his keys. I love British soccer fans. They call it football. You know, that reminds me, the Wall Street Journal had a really funny article, interesting article, about how Wemby, Victor Wembanyama, the star of the San Antonio Spurs.
0: I'm a big Wemby guy.
1: Oh, I know you are. He said, he decided, because he's French, right?
0: Mm-hmm.
1: He said, look.
0: And he's only 22.
1: Oh, I know. I think he turned, it doesn't matter, but, he said, we need fans more like British soccer or European soccer fans with their chants and their songs and they're a unit and they get everybody involved. And he took an active role in forming and continuing to work with and tutor what they call the Jackals. It's this special section of fans that do the Euro style chants and songs, and they work together. And when are the right moments to do that? When is there going to be enough time to get a good song going in the flow of the game? When's it most necessary? And he's like actively consulting. He was in a 2-hour rehearsal slash meeting talking about, we need a little more volume there, and that song needs to be a little shorter.
0: So they like do that
1: afterward. Isn't that crazy?
0: They do that at home Spurs games. I didn't know that.
1: Yeah.
0: And I've watched several games. Unfortunately, they lost last night, so they're down 3-2 to the OKC Thunder on who plays the Knicks. But it'd be cool if they could bring the whole New York media along for Wemby's chants at Spurs games. That'd be fun.
1: Yeah,
2: well, that is
1: entertainment. Quit taking it so seriously.
0: Why do they have way more fun in the stands at soccer games than we do with our version of football and basketball? And we get the wave. That's about it.
1: You know, this will resonate with you, Jack. Maybe it's because there are so many long stretches of soccer where it's just kind of...
0: I was going to say that, but I thought it'd be too hurtful. They had to come up with something entertaining because they're at a soccer match.
1: Okay, that's too far. You've gone too far. Now you've hurt people's feelings. Yeah, there's a little time in a soccer match to get a song going.
0: Mm-hmm.
1: You know, in the 23 seconds between the tackle and the quarterback breaking the huddle, there's not quite as much.
0: Trump currently live holding his cabinet meeting with all the heavyweights, and supposedly they're going to have a big discussion about the whole Iran thing. And he's taking questions, and so we'll have anything new or exciting that happens in hour four of that. What's your quickie off the top of your head prediction of how we're going to wrap this Iran thing up? I still think we're going to attack hard. I don't know. Maybe it's just, you know, my wishes being the father of my thoughts. I still think we're going to go back to bombing the crap out of them, but I could be wrong.
1: Unless Trey Yingst is right in a way that I don't get. We aired some of his audio earlier in the hour, and he said, yeah, Iran's desperate for a deal. I just see them doing what they always do, pretending to come to an agreement, but then immediately beginning to cheat, to protest that that's not what we agreed to, and to work as quickly as they can to, you know, undo whatever was agreed to.
0: It's probably the smart thing to do. It's always worked in the past.
1: Right, and that's when the big whooping has to come that you're talking about.
0: Then the big whooping.
1: The BW, yes.
0: But it has to happen while Trump's president, because whoever the next president is, if it's a Democrat specifically, is going to be, you know, not all about whooping ass, probably.
1: Yeah, yeah, we shall see.
0: Mm-hmm.
1: Yeah, I read a preview of what the lame duck 2 years are going to look like if the Republicans lose the House and or the Senate and all the investigations into the Trump family
0: God.
1: And the cabinet officials.
0: We
1: got to
0: take
1: all.
0: 2 years off and come back in 28.
1: That's fine, I'm good. Yeah, a sabbatical. That sounds good to me. So it's not the BW, it's the NB, the Nazi Beesh, unhinged protesters screaming at that New Jersey ICE protest that's gotten crazy. The whole bloom is off the ICE protest rose, I feel like. It's not quite as hot a topic as it used to be. But it's still going on, particularly in this place in New Jersey, where you've got Democratic politicians joining in the protests and getting pepper sprayed and that sort of thing. We'll have a little coverage of that for you next hour.
0: So a lot of the policies are still in place. It's just they got rid of Ice Barbie and her husband with the weird balloon boobs, and things calmed down a little bit.
1: Well, yeah, they're a little lower profile and, you know, smaller balloons.
0: That's a lower profile. If you missed a segment of this show, get the podcast Armstrong and Getty on demand.
1: Subscribe.
3: Armstrong and Getty.
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8: The White House says it's not true. Elisa Brady, Fox News. As state media in Iran reports there's a draft framework with the U.S. calling for the U.S. to withdraw forces and lift a naval blockade and for the Strait of Hormuz to be reopened with Iran controlling ship traffic. Negotiations continuing even after airstrikes the U.S. says were defensive, Iran calling them a ceasefire violation.
9: Regional tension has certainly decreased. The hope here is for a deal that ultimately would avert a return to war, but also address Iran's nuclear program and open the Strait of Hormuz. Regional officials say that implementation of an agreement is even more important than what is written in a possible deal.
8: Fox's Trey Yingst in Tel Aviv. The White House says the memorandum of understanding being reported in Iran is a complete fabrication and that nobody should believe what Iranian state media is putting out. President Trump just beginning a cabinet meeting at the White House instead of Camp David as originally planned today. PBS reporting a short time ago, the president says Iran would not get sanctions relief in exchange for giving up highly enriched uranium. That cabinet meeting to include a former member of the administration returning in a new role.
10: Former Attorney General Pam Bondi has been appointed to the Presidential Council of Advisors on Science and Technology. The advisory panel is key in shaping the Trump administration's policies on artificial intelligence and other emerging technologies. Bondi offered her resignation as AG in April. A report out this week says she was diagnosed with thyroid cancer. Weeks later, Axios reports Bondi underwent treatment and is recovering.
8: Fox's Jared Halpern at the White House. Alabama is now asking the U.S. Supreme Court to intervene in a redistricting fight. The state's Republican leadership wants to use a 2023 congressional map with just one majority black district instead of two in a map federal judges ordered the state to use this week. 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
11: WMBD Radio Local News, I'm Stace Keene. The Peoria City Council has approved an agreement between the city, the Board of Education, and City of Peoria School District 150 for redevelopment of the Exposition Gardens property. The city acquired the property on Northmore Road adjacent to the Northmore Grade School and Richwoods High School. Now this deal would go to the school board, and if approved, the city will gain access to University for residential development and gain additional frontage on Northmore for neighborhood commercial development. A teenager has been charged with unlawful possession of a machine gun and aggravated unlawful possession of a weapon. State's Attorney Jody M. Hu says 18-year-old Deon G. Smith was charged following a routine traffic stop. The court denied the state's request that Smith remain in custody. He is, however, required to wear an electronic monitoring bracelet while out on bail. Republican Congressman Darren LaHood presented city and council leaders with $1 million in funding yesterday for the Radnor Road project. LaHood says it's an investment in future growth in the area. The project aims to add new pavement, bicycle lanes, and drainage improvements, but county officials say it could still be a few years before shovels are in the ground. Illinois State Police are conducting special traffic enforcement patrols starting in June in Peoria County. These steps will allow the ISP to focus on the fatal four violations that contribute to the majority of traffic crashes and fatalities. Those are impaired driving, occupant restraint, speeding, and distracted driving. More news in 30 minutes or as it breaks, and always at WMBDradio.com.
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2: The 25 News First Alert forecast, we're looking for a pretty similar day today to yesterday. We do have the isolated rain chance. If we do see any, it's more of a nuisance rain, and that'll move through. But most likely going to stay dry here today and for the next little while. Tomorrow, very similar to today as well. Temperatures holding pretty steady in the 80s for the next couple of days with varying cloud cover. I'm 25 News First Alert meteorologist Austin Feig for WMBD Radio.
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23: All right, let's do it. The Markley, Van Camp, and Robbins Show. Jamie Markley, David Van Camp, Scott Robbins.
3: Yes, sir.
23: Wow, that wasn't even close in Texas.
3: Nope.
4: I was surprised. I was really surprised when I got up this morning. It was that much of a blowout.
3: Yeah, in the Senate primary, runoff election for the Republicans in Texas, John Cornyn, the incumbent senator, ousted by Texas Attorney General Ken Paxton, fueled, of course, by a lot of energy by people behind Ken Paxton and also that last-minute endorsement from President Trump.
23: Well, and the dude's got plenty of controversy.
3: Mm-hmm.
23: There's no doubt about that. And a lot of people would think, well, with everything from his past, this is going to be very difficult. Not really.
3: Yeah.
23: No. Not when the guy you're running against, you get the feeling, is part of the, what, Jeb Bush Republican Party?
3: Yeah.
23: Well, the old school.
4: Proven record of conservatism.
23: Of course.
4: Mm-hmm. Yeah.
23: Yes. But can't get the SAVE Act passed.
4: Right. Yeah.
23: For voter ID.
4: No. Can't get it done.
23: No. So now it'll be Paxton and James Tallarico.
3: Oh, yes. Jeez. James Tallarico, the creepy Children of the Corn weirdo who is the Democrats' nominee. And I don't know if you saw the poll that came out, and it's from a pro-Tallarico PAC or polling organization.
23: Okay.
3: That shows him up by 7 over Ken Paxton. No. I mean, I think, you know, if you're the Texas Republican Party, you got to take this race seriously.
23: Sure.
3: Because, you know, Tallarico, who's a freak and an extremist, mm-hmm. is going to get a ton of cover from media. And there, you can't take it for granted, though. And Ted
23: no,
3: Cruz
23: I think a lot of independents don't quite know who he is yet.
3: Yeah.
23: They will.
4: Well, his claim of all those genders.
23: Oh, yeah.
4: It was 6, right?
23: 6 sexes.
3: Yeah, biological 6 sexes.
4: 6 biological sexes. And that's wrong. There's 7. Everybody knows that.
23: Well, I think there were reports he said 7. But I think they landed on six.
4: They did land on six?
23: Yes.
4: Shaved one off, huh?
23: And he's saying that Trump voters like him?
0: Yeah, he was on Lawrence O'Donnell's show on MS Now last night.
4: Holy smokes.
23: Oh, that's perfect.
1: Well, you know, I've gone to every corner of Texas already over the course of this campaign, from Beaumont to El Paso, from Amarillo to Brownsville, and everywhere in between. And I can't tell you the number of people who come up to me at the end of these events and whisper, I'm not a Democrat, like they're in the witness protection program, including a lot of people who voted for President Trump in 2024. They voted for him because they thought he was going to lower costs. They thought he was going to drain the swamp. They thought he was going to end the forever wars. They thought he was going to release the Epstein files. But just 1 year into this administration, they've seen him do the exact opposite. And so we have a real opportunity to build a big coalition of Democrats, independents, and Republicans who are fed up with this extremism and this corruption.
20: I'm not a Democrat.
0: Yeah.
23: That happened zero times, I'm guessing.
0: Probably, yeah. I want to meet the person that's like, you know, I voted for Trump in 2024, but now I'm all in on you, Mr. Six Biological Sexes, God is non-binary, and I just can't stop thinking about trans kids.
23: Exactly, because I'm in fear that there are going to be a bunch of MAGA bros at the Tallarico event, and they might be watching me. It might be bugged, so I'm going to whisper, whatever, dude. That old crap.
4: Well, he said the trans community need abortion care.
0: Yes.
23: Okay. How does that figure?
4: Well, that's your ads are, he makes them himself.
23: Yeah. Yes.
4: To run in his own voice. Let me just put it out there.
23: Well, Daily Wire had the whole thing about his church.
4: Oh, gosh. I saw that.
23: St. Andrew's Presbyterian Church in Austin.
4: Mm-hmm.
23: Well, they got a bunch of kids' books there filled with sexually explicit content and transgender ideology. Let's see. You've got The Book is Gay. That's got a chapter on the ins and outs of gay sex.
4: Sure.
23: Genderqueer. That illustrates oral sex and masturbation. And the book All Boys Aren't Blue, which discusses, well, anal rape and incest. That's the church.
0: Yes.
4: Yeah.
23: Okay. Why? Oh, the other book, The Courage to be Queer. And that author claims that God is queer. Mm-hmm. Yeah, that's playing in Texas. Wait till all of this stuff comes out. Yeah. By the way, Ken Paxton, after he won, he had a little speech. He was feeling it. He thanked Trump, of course.
21: And then there's one person who I think you might know, President Donald J. Trump. When everyone in Washington told him to abandon me and abandon the people of Texas, he didn't listen. Instead, he gave his complete and total endorsement. James Tallarico is a threat to everything we hold dear in this state and in this country. I mean, he's a vegan who thinks God is non-binary and that there's actually six biological sexes. It's hard to imagine someone more radical than that. Every Democrat, and I would say every Republican, knows that if we lose this state, if Republicans lose this state, we lose the country.
24: Amen.
21: But I truly believe that together, not only will we win this race, but we can ensure that America's best days are ahead of us.
23: All right. So we'll be keeping an eye on that one for sure. Yeah. All right. A lot of fraud across the United States. And what has it been, 50 days for the task force?
0: Yeah, something like that, yeah.
23: J.D. Vance is talking about everything they've done.
0: Mm-hmm. Yeah, I gave an update on the fraud task force. And boy, there's a lot that they've been getting to the bottom of.
23: Yeah, no kidding. Roll it.
25: In just 2 months, we've exposed billions of dollars in benefits that have been stolen from the American people. We've referred over $22 billion in fraudulent small business loans back to the Treasury for collection. We deferred more than $1.3 billion in fraudulent Medicaid reimbursements that were coming from various states, particularly California. We put a six-month hold on enrollments for new hospice and home health care providers because so many of the newer hospice providers were not actually providing hospice services, but were just focused on fraud. So we're going to cut that out for a little bit and try to get to a place where we can actually certify that the people providing hospice services are actually providing those very necessary and important services. We recovered taxpayer funds from the $135 billion stolen after the floodgates were open in the immediate aftermath of COVID. We have found $6.3 billion in suspected fraudulent government contracts, which were mostly awarded during the last administration, and that has stopped. And finally, we blocked $60 million in student aid fraud that should have gone to young people trying to get an education, but instead we're going to fraudsters. And I think the theme here of the anti-fraud task force up to this point has really been that we're protecting two classes of victims here. We're protecting the American taxpayers who shouldn't have their money stolen by fraudsters. And, of course, we're protecting the people who need these services.
4: Yeah, no kidding.
0: Yeah.
4: Can we put him in charge of the voter ID task force? Can we do that?
23: That'd be good.
4: Seems like he gets stuff done.
23: You know, for every American that has paid their taxes and watched all this money just fly out the window, especially to people here illegally, and you claw that money back, give it back to the people.
0: Yeah.
23: Try that.
5: Mm-hmm. Well, we have a deficit right now.
23: I understand. But, I mean, enough people are looking around going, this is freaking bonkers.
4: Yeah. Where's mine?
23: Why am I doing things the right way?
4: Yeah.
23: I'm glad. I'm glad we're getting it all back. And no, I don't honestly think everyone needs to get a check, that sort of thing. But
4: repossess their big homes and cars. Make those homes timeshares for Americans. We get beachfront property for a couple of weeks, you know?
23: Yeah, we're really going with the no bad ideas plan right now, aren't we?
4: I mean, I'm throwing it at the wall.
0: Turn them into hospice care centers.
23: There you go.
0: Those are really nice.
4: See, there you go, David. I was thinking selfishly, and you weren't. I like that. I appreciate that.
23: Yes, go out and enjoy life while you still can. Here's $5,000 for you.
4: Yeah, that's nice.
23: Yeah, that's not bad.
4: Put it back into the economy.
23: Yes. Okay, other news out there. Okay, what's the latest with the UFOs? Because I'm telling you, David, I'm seeing Pong games still all over, and it's another big release. Just tell me when there's something legit.
0: Yeah, well, okay? you got this Lieutenant Colonel, John, I believe, Blitch is his name.
23: Okay.
0: B-L-I-T-C-H, former Green Beret, Special Forces officer, DARPA scientist, and cognitive psychologist. Well, he's blowing the whistle on his experience. He says he was abducted by an alien that looked like a 7-foot-tall praying mantis, claims he was asleep in his house when the alien came through the wall and was like, hey, just stand still while I run these experiments, okay? Quit complaining.
23: Whoa. And you have the audio of this?
0: Yes.
23: Okay.
7: He's just looking at me very intently and explaining to me, look, this body that you got, it is just a soul housing group. It's a brain housing group. It is just a machine that your soul occupies for this lifetime. And so, yeah, we're going to mess with it. We're going to get up under the hood and we're going to adjust the carburetor. Right? I had just dated myself there. You know, we may swap a couple of parts out, but we can't steal you. We can't steal your soul. We can't steal your consciousness. So,
23: Robbins, you look very troubled.
4: Well,
23: we're not even halfway through the clip.
4: You're
23: saying you don't believe it.
4: Some planet that is far beyond where we are in terms of science. I mean, they're bringing people and dropping them off here.
23: Yeah.
4: Why would they want to probe us? They're way past that, aren't they?
23: I don't know. I don't have an answer for this.
0: Why do scientists travel down to the Amazon to dissect little, you know, endangered moths or something?
4: Yeah, I suppose.
23: Endangered moths.
4: He's right. He's right.
23: I mean, that's great.
4: Maybe in Mars, we're like dinosaurs.
23: Okay. I'm just going to keep playing the clip because now it's getting nuttier than what this guy's saying. Right. Okay, here we go.
7: So quit screaming and writhing around and let us do our frickin' job. As proof, there was this image that he put him, and it was terrifying. His mandibles that were kind of...
4: His what?
7: Behind like a...
23: Hold on, his what?
0: His mandibles. Because he's like a praying mantis. You know, he's got the big jaws.
23: Okay.
4: Mandibles, okay.
23: All I'm thinking about is a guy I used to work with right now that used to say aliens brought abducted him in the middle of the night at like 2 a.m.
4: Mm-hmm.
23: And God bless him. I love the guy. But he also had the biggest drug past of anybody on staff. Exactly. And that was at a 1990s rock station, just to give you an idea.
7: Behind like a casing or a shell, opened up, and he starts grabbing chunks of my cheek, and he's ripping it. And there's blood spattering on the wall, and I'm feeling the tug, and I'm feeling this flesh.
23: All right, time out for a second. Does he show pictures of himself with half his cheeks gone?
0: No, he's saying that the praying mantis alien was making him experience that.
4: Oh.
0: As like proof that we can make this really painful or something, but we can't do anything to your soul or something like that.
4: Okay. All right, go ahead. Sorry.
7: You know, and the whole time he is conveying to me, see, we can't get your soul. We could do a lot of damage to your body if we want to. We don't. We're trying to help you. But this is how bad it could get.
8: Was that physical damage to your cheek real?
7: No, I felt the tugging, and I had the visual, again, a false, fuzzy memory.
23: Hmm. Yeah. Was there real blood on the walls?
4: Yeah,
0: no, it was like an implanted vision or something like that.
23: So you had a dream?
0: Yeah.
23: Okay. that's our big UFO story? The dude had a dream? Had like a nightmare? That's what it is?
4: 7-foot-tall praying mantis.
23: What are we talking about?
4: Yeah. Wow. Man. It's a free ride to play college basketball, too.
23: Okay. So, oh my gosh, you can't believe what a protester called a Fox News reporter. And the five stories we're watching today, all coming up.

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13: One, two, three, four,
14: Elena Fernandez, this is the exiled daughter of the late Cuban dictator Fidel Castro, was asked on News Nation if former Canadian Prime Minister Justin Trudeau is her brother. She responded, quote, "The only thing I can say is that his mother used to visit the country very often."
15: Whoa.
16: Dude, he's said totally, it for a long time.
14: He is totally Fidel Castro's son. You look at young pictures of Fidel, mm-hmm. and it's an amazing similarity between the two men.
15: That is undeniable.
14: Yeah. Number four, leading New Jersey Democrat congressional candidate Adam Homowy volunteered with this group in Bosnia called the Benevolence International Foundation. Well, it got closed down. You know why? Because it was an Al-Qaeda front.
16: And again, the name of it is what?
14: It is the Benevolence International Foundation.
16: It's always a great name, isn't
17: Dude,
16: it?
17: That's just it.
14: And he had volunteered with them for some time in Bosnia. And, well, again, this is a leading Democrat congressional candidate.
15: Yep.
14: Who was working for Al-Qaeda.
15: Right. Yep.
14: What the hell is going on right now?
16: Shouldn't even be surprised at this point.
17: No. It's the human fund from Seinfeld.
14: Yeah, except,
16: pretty much.
14: Yeah, except more 9/11-y. I mean,
17: it is.
14: It's just crazy. Number three, Texas Attorney General Ken Paxton won the U.S. Senate primary over incumbent Senator John Cornyn. Paxton will face off against that weird little guy, Democrat James Tallarico. Number two, Vice President J.D. Vance gave an update on the fraud task force that he's heading up. In just 2 months, they found $22 billion in fraudulent small business loans, another $6 billion in possible fraudulent government contracts, and $60 million in student aid that was sent to fraudsters instead of young people trying to get a college education. And then, number one, this is mainly just for Scott. Some relief at the pump. The national average for gas has dropped about 10 cents a gallon in the last week. Wholesale prices dropping even more than that. It does look like the costs overall are going to start falling fairly soon.
17: What's the reason for that?
14: I think it's because the oil companies are not as jittery anymore as they are, or as they were at the outset of the Iran war.
15: Yeah.
17: I did notice that. I mean, it was down. It's down like 10 cents from where it was, a couple of weeks ago.
15: And that's a good thing, because you lost another $5.
17: Why did I lose $5 on that? What did I bet on?
15: You didn't bet on that. You bet on the Spurs to beat the Thunder on the road last night.
17: No.
15: So now you're at 95. Gosh. And David's at 95, and David owes you 25. That's the update.
17: How do you escape this all the time?
15: Escape what?
17: Owing money. You never lose.
16: That was such an easy bet. And it's not that I didn't want the Spurs to win. I mean, I like both teams. You know what I'm saying?
17: Mm-hmm.
16: But, I mean, the Thunder were heavy favorites at home, and you didn't think twice about it. Yeah, I'll take it.
17: They just were so convincing.
16: I know. I understand.
17: Dang.
16: You sometimes bet on emotion. I almost did a wellness check last night after the game, because not only did that game not go the way you wanted, the Cubs have lost 10 in a row.
17: Well, the Royals suck. I mean, it's been bad. The sports season has been terrible.
16: But, I mean, you were flying high there with the Cubs. They won how many in a row, and then they
17: lose 10? They won 10 in a row, and then they lost 10 in a row.
16: I know. They'll be all right, man.
14: Feast or famine, man. You know?
17: It's a flat team.
16: I understand.
17: Gosh, dang.
16: But I know I could just hear you. It's like there's a track in my head.
14: Gosh, dang it.
16: Just on and on at your house. Oh. This is the Markley, Van Camp, and Robin Joe. Yeah. It's all I hear. My son said, man, Cubs lost again, and I hear in my head,
14: gosh, dang it.
16: That's all. It's like the Robin soundboard.
17: Oh, yeah.
14: Flipping just, unbelievable.
16: You know, whatever it might be. Oh, gosh.
17: Oh, man.
16: Okay. Biggest story of the day, David?
14: The basketball is unwatchable because of all of the flopping that's going on.
17: There was a lot of that going on.
15: Yeah. A lot of people online complaining about that.
14: I'm not an NBA fan. I've just seen a lot of the highlights, and it's like, how can you watch that product, man?
15: There are a lot of people that are feeling that way. And I think numbers are down. But anyway, there's... Oh, we got to get to that clip of the protester, what they said to the Fox News reporter. You got to hear this. And around to What's Your Story is coming right up.

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2: His cabinet amid tense talks with Tehran, with Iran state media putting out what it claims is a draft of a peace proposal that would involve the lifting of the U.S. blockade and Iran reopening the Strait of Hormuz.
3: Iran is demanding apparently $24 billion in frozen funds to agree to all this, prompting concern from lawmakers about emboldening Iran and also prompting a response from President Trump, who's pushing back against anyone who doubts his ability to make a good deal.
2: It's Fox's Jackie Heinrich, and it's former President Joe Biden's turn to take aim at the DOJ. Fox's Tanya J. Powers.
4: The lawsuit filed by former President Biden urges a federal judge to block the release of the transcripts and audio recordings of his private conversations with the ghostwriter of his book, Promise Me, Dad, A Year of Hope, Hardship, and Response.
2: Now, unless the court intervenes, it'll be released June 15th. 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
5: WMBD Radio Local News, I'm Stace Keen. A teenager has been charged with unlawful possession of a machine gun and aggravated unlawful possession of a weapon. State's Attorney Jody M. Hoos says 18-year-old Dion G. Smith was charged following a routine traffic stop. The court denied the state's request that Smith remain in custody, and he's required to wear an electronic monitoring device while out on bail. Illinois State Police will be conducting special traffic enforcement patrols in Peoria County during June. These steps will allow the ISP to focus on the fatal four violations that contribute to the majority of traffic crashes and fatalities. Those are impaired driving, occupant restraint, speeding, and distracted driving. The Peoria Police Department will be continuing to use ShotSpotter. That's technology that detects gunfire. Police Chief Brad Dixon says it's not the only tool that the department uses, but it is one of the most used.
6: It allows us to get that evidence, and it's a powerful tool.
5: The federal government is giving a boost to improving Peoria's Radnor Road. Republican Congressman Darren LaHood presented city and county leaders with $1 million in funding yesterday for the estimated $10 million project. Peoria County Highway Department engineer Amy McLaren says the money will go to the design and engineering portion of the project from Willow Knolls to the Alta Road roundabout. That should take about a year to complete. And speaking of the roads, Sheridan Road will be closed to through traffic at West Moss Avenue starting tomorrow. That closure will last throughout the day, weather permitting. More news in 30 minutes or as it breaks, and always at WMBDRadio.com.
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8: The 25 News First Alert Forecast, we're looking for a pretty similar day today to yesterday. We do have the isolated rain chance. If we do see any, it's more of a nuisance rain, and that'll move through. But most likely going to stay dry here today and for the next little while. Tomorrow, very similar to today as well. Temperatures holding pretty steady in the 80s for the next couple of days with varying cloud cover. I'm 25 News First Alert Meteorologist Austin Feig for WMBD Radio.
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12: The Markley, Van Camp, and Robbins Show. Jamie Markley, David Van Camp, Scott Robbins. Okay, this protester and a Fox News reporter, David, what's the story?
13: Well, things are getting spicy at that ICE facility in Newark again. I don't know if you saw, there's been rioting, and there was a state representative or a congressman who got pepper sprayed.
14: Yep.
13: They're like, oh my gosh, why would they do that? Well, that's what happens when there's a riot. There was another funny video of two Hispanic men leaving the ICE facility, and the protesters start cheering like they've been released. And the people on the other side of the gate are like, they work here, you morons.
12: So why all the protesting? What's the reason?
13: Well, they're trying to get the band back together. You know, they're saying, yeah, we need to defund ICE, trying to get that energy back like they did a few months ago. And it's
12: nothing better to do, and they're getting paid.
13: Pretty well, yeah. I mean, that's in the end, that's kind of what it comes down to. Well, Fox News was out to cover it, and some shrill lady just kept screaming. And I love how the reporter handled it, because as she's trying to wrap up her report, this lady's yelling, and at the very end of her portion of this report, she just, like, tilts the microphone over to that person. Yeah, okay, here's what we're hearing. Boop.
12: Okay.
13: Let it go out there.
15: Constant with this. This is what these people do. They want people who are in this country illegally to be released out onto the streets. DHS says that's what they're going to not
16: Nazi, we'll see. Nazi, that's what you are.
17: That is an eloquent argument made against the presence of Alexis McAdam.
12: Jeez, man. Because you're at Fox News and reporting what they want, then it's...
16: But they're going to not...
13: Nazi,
16: that's what you are.
13: Yeah, Nazi B word.
12: Okay.
17: That is...
12: Yeah. Shouldn't be surprised at this point.
14: I don't know how you keep your cool. Honestly, I don't.
12: Well, you train ahead of time.
14: I understand, but
12: you get
14: man,
12: mentally ready. No matter what somebody says, nobody get hot.
14: Seen them
12: nobody
14: walk,
12: lose their cool.
14: Walk up to a reporter with those whistles, and they're like an inch from their face, and they're blowing on those whistles.
12: Yeah.
14: It's like, not for me.
12: No, I don't think it's for a lot of people. You have to have an extreme amount of patience and

0: one punch right, you know, to the jaw. Again, I'm not saying it's right. But millions of people will enjoy it on social media.
1: Oh, I enjoy it when I see it.
2: Yeah, me too.
0: Yeah. It's one of those things you're going to get in a lot of trouble. And probably not worth it. But you will be a legend.
2: I'm just kidding. It infuriates me, and I'm watching it. I'm not even there.
0: I know.
2: You know, it's just like, geez.
0: I know.
2: All right.
0: And that's what they want.
2: Well, then I don't want to cover any of those.
0: Well, man, last night was sort of the end of an incredible career of someone that's given their life to civil service.
2: Yes.
0: I just want to recognize this person.
2: Okay.
0: I mean, they were part of Geico for a while doing the caveman commercial, and then...
2: I knew it. I knew you were going there.
0: What? Al Green?
2: Yeah.
0: Out of Texas?
2: Yeah. The old cane shaker is done.
1: Yep.
0: The cane shaking will never stop, but his time in Congress is coming to an end as he lost his primary battle to a younger Democrat. And it was sad, in a way, but he wanted to thank some people. And as I'm watching this, I'm like, who he's thanking is just... So the Democratic Party to me, and I'll just play it for you and see what you think.
3: But I do want to thank the clergy. The clergy was very much instrumental in helping me throughout.
0: By the way, you don't have to eat the mic.
2: Yeah.
0: Caveman, it's okay. It's just hold it a few inches away. It'll be all right.
3: My career. They have been there to counsel with me, and they've also been there to stand and fight with me. And I want to assure you, that when I go back to Congress next week, I still plan to take up the cause of women in this country.
0: Yeah.
3: I still will fight to make sure a woman has a right to choose. This is something that we cannot allow men to deprive women of. No man has a right to tell a woman what to do with her body.
0: So again, I want to thank the clergy, and I want you to know that I'm still going to fight for your right to kill babies. Okay?
2: Yeah.
0: That doesn't end. That's the Democratic Party. And that's the first thing you think of that you're still going to fight for the people? That's number one.
1: Yes.
0: Man, oh man.
2: Yeah.
0: Caveman for the people. Nice going out. Congratulations on
2: a
0: fantastic career.
2: There's always Geico next, right?
1: If elected, I'll get you that abortion in 15 minutes or less online.
0: Nice line, David.
2: Nice line.
0: Yes. Well, it's that time. We do it a couple of times a day. Go around the table. It may not be the biggest story out there, but it caught your attention. David, today, what's your story?
1: Former Meet the Press moderator Chuck Todd. He's doing a sad little podcast with Chris Saliza, the guy who also got run off of broadcast news. Chris Saliza. He was talking about Trump and saying that Trump is basically like Biden when it comes to not really doing a whole lot outside of the White House.
0: What?
1: I know.
0: Okay.
4: He is not an active president, but because he's a noisy president, it comes across as active to people, right? And this is always what the Trump White House does better than the Biden White House does in masking the health issues is that because Trump's noisy himself, social media can look like activity.
0: Yep.
4: When he's really, you know, could be just literally laying in his bed, not budging, or sitting in a chair slumped over type of thing and just, you know, ranting and raving.
0: He's on camera all the time. He's on camera right now.
1: Yeah, I know. That's what
0: a cabinet meeting. It's on.
1: That's what I'm saying. It's like every week it's like, oh, yeah, by the way, Trump is going to Arkansas or California or, you know, Idaho or China.
0: Or he says a little thing called Iran.
1: Yeah. It's like, what, dude, this guy is traveling all the time. I don't understand where he even comes up with that.
0: Can he not see it?
1: Well,
0: I know
1: sleepy.
0: He has sleepy eyes, but man, I thought he could see.
4: To whoever's in charge of updating his social media as he dictates his social media posts, right?
5: Take a note.
4: Right. It's usually, I assume they're voice memos, the way they come across with the occasional, put that in all caps, you know.
5: Oh, God.
4: But Trump's, you know, if you really compare Trump 1 to Trump 2.0, the travel's not the same. It's the same. It's very similar to what we didn't see with Biden.
0: Wow. You know what happens so often with a lot of these people that were either a part of CNN, NBC, whatever outlet, and then they're out on their own? They're exposed.
1: Yeah.
2: Well, they're exposed
0: really
2: themselves.
0: Hacky.
2: Yeah.
0: Well,
2: yeah.
0: I mean, you think about, and I know it's a completely different show, but Colbert had how many

0: comedy writers?
1: Like
0: 22?
2: Yeah,
1: it was, 200 people on his staff.
2: Yeah, quite a big show, yeah.
0: Okay. Now, when you're a Chuck Todd on Meet the Press, how many people are writing questions for you before you interview whatever congressperson that particular week? Or as they're preparing a monologue, how many people are helping you with that?
1: That's a great question.
0: You wonder because they get out, especially, what's that other dork from CNN? Acosta.
2: Oh, yeah.
0: That guy's a total hack.
2: Mm-hmm.
0: I mean, if you went back 10 years, you'd say he's kind of hacky, but, you know, he's not completely terrible. He's got some experience. He has some chops. Even though you don't agree with him, you'd say he's got some chops. But then when he's out on his own, nothing. It's just bad.
2: Mm-hmm.
1: Well, Acosta's much dumber than Chuck Todd, too.
0: Agreed, but that's a terrible take.
1: Well, it is, yeah.
0: Wow. Okay.
1: But he's on the Toddcast now, so, you know.
0: You love that.
1: They shouldn't have been allowed to have a Toddcast.
0: Yeah.
1: Just
0: I understand.
1: Brutal.
0: All right, Scotty, what do you got for your story?
1: Well, David, I'm going to go ahead. Yesterday we talked a little bit about kindergarten graduations.
2: Mm-hmm.
1: This is a story.
0: David had a great time at his kindergarten graduation.
1: I know he did.
2: Oh, sure.
1: I don't want to disparage anything.
2: They wanted to celebrate the incredible journey of becoming scholars in kindergarten. They got a diploma.
0: Was it a real diploma?
2: Yes. One of the people up there hosting the event, they're like, we're handing out their diplomas, the little, like, you know, bow-tied, little rolled-up piece of paper. And she said, don't worry, parents. This isn't the real diploma. We will be sending that home with them today.
1: Yeah.
2: And I'm like,
0: what for?
2: You made a diploma for... That's just abuse against trees, man. That's not nice.
1: That's factor into what you pay every month.
0: Oh, my gosh.
1: Part of the package. But anyway, this was in Ohio. It was a kindergarten graduation that turned into a melee, a brawl, with hair pulling and biting and swinging and slashing.
0: Oh, I may have seen video.
1: Yes.
0: Oh, yeah.
1: Completely off the hook, right?
0: Somebody was judging.
1: Yes, there was some judging going on.
2: There was a lot of disrespecting.
1: There was that too, but apparently there was a woman that was very peeved at a group of people, like five or six that were there for the kindergarten graduation, that were taking up all the seats. There was no place to sit. So she's like, "Hey, it's my kid up there. I need a seat. Shut up!" So the melee takes off, right?
0: So you're talking about a situation where. It's not just a family sitting there. It's I'm saving these seats for people that are coming.
1: Well, you've got five family members there and then like three other seats that are saved for others that are coming.
0: Because they're coming,
1: to a kindergarten graduation.
0: Right, yes.
1: So you break first one in the family to graduate from kindergarten, I guess. So at any rate, this breaks out. So the woman that started the thing by pulling the hair of one of the people in she was in front behind them
0: and
1: pulled her hair. That's when the swinging started.
0: Sure.
1: A couple of men also got involved in the thing.
0: Oh, yeah.
1: But anyway, she was arrested. She's at her house arrest now, wearing an ankle monitor for the next few months. But
2: I do love one of the women who comes in at the tail end of the video, and she's throwing punches. But she's wearing pajamas.
1: Yes.
2: She is wearing pajamas with novelty bear slippers.
1: Yeah. Well, hey, you don't have to dress up for it.
2: No, you should. It's an important milestone in a six-year-old's life graduating from kindergarten.
0: Yeah, the pajamas, man. That's a whole other topic.
1: Well, you know, but even though she had pajamas on, she was not going to be disrespected.
0: No, of course not.
1: No.
0: She's disrespecting herself.
1: That's right.
0: But no one else can do it.
1: That's different, yeah.
0: Exactly.
1: Mm-hmm.
0: All right. For my story, happened to see this. We didn't have time to get to this yesterday. It is crazy to me when it's another story about how much the average date costs. Okay?
1: Wow.
0: David, as a millennial, you've been married for a long time, but for single millennials, you know how much they spend on an average date?
2: $120.
0: Oh, times two and then some. $252.
2: Oh, my gosh.
1: One date?
0: One date. Yes. Now, that figure includes transportation, getting ready for the date. Okay, the actual cost of the date, like food, drinks, tickets to whatever. And yeah, that was the highest cost was millennials, followed by Gen Z at $205. And they call it dateflation. Because you have to impress if you're going on this date. is the way they're talking about in the story from CNBC. And all I'm thinking is, what has caused this? And they don't get into that in this story, but I gotta believe it's social media.
2: Yeah.
0: Because someone's posting what they did. And then if, especially, it's a lady, and then she's got her friends, well, what did you do? And she's got to tell her friends, well, all we did was meet for a cup of coffee. What? That's it?
1: Yeah.
0: Because a lot of
1: one-upsmanship, yeah.
0: It, like, if it's a movie or something, and I know we can go old man river here, Scott, back in the day.
1: Yep.
0: But the one thing about either meeting for a drink, cup of coffee, whatever it is, movie, something, you have some time to have conversation. Mm-hmm. Because then you're going to know if you want a second date or not.
2: Yeah.
0: It's... Usually, if the conversation's just terrible and there's no sort of chemistry, right. Why waste your time after right. that? You're never going to get to the point where you're spending $100 or $200 on a date.
2: Yeah.
0: I mean, by the time you're spending that, you know you're actually interested in the person.
1: Well, once they reopen the straits, they'll go down.
0: Oh, man. You know what? If you ignore a road closed sign, you know what you get? That answer coming up with Nimrod's in the news and a news update in just a few.

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16: Let's check the markets on the RFD radio network. I'm Delos Yonke. Well, soybeans have moved to the plus side, but wheat's still down double figures and has corn pulled down 2 to 3. July corn down 3 3/4, 453 3/4. September down 3 1/4, 461. December down 2 3/4, 479 1/4. July soybeans up 2 1/4, 1188 1/4. August up 2, 1187. November up 3 1/2. 1183 3/4. July wheat down 12 1/2, 623. KC down 3 3/4, 672 1/2. Livestock were higher. June lean hogs up $1.02, 97.15. June live cattle up 327, 251 1/2. August feeders up 620, 355.65. 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
2: Well, he knows this is a liability. Texas State Representative and Democrat Senate candidate James Tallarico responding to CBS to the attacks over his past remark that, well, God is non-binary. And he says, well, some of my previous statements have missed the mark. There are some statements that I've certainly regretted. But Ken Paxton is intentionally clipping my cringy comments to distract from his career of corruption. It's trying to whitewash that whole thing.
0: Good luck with that. Yeah. All right. We got to get to Nimrod. Here we go.
3: When the going gets tough.
4: Damn it, this is too hard.
3: The dumb get dumber.
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6: I love the poorly educated.
0: All right. Nimrod's in the News. We go to Wisconsin, where the Department of Transportation is reminding drivers that barrier and closure signs are typically in place for good reason. After a driver decided to physically remove a road-closed barrier, that's I-41, 894 US 45, and National Avenue Interchange in the city just outside Milwaukee, West Alice. And, dude, here's the picture of the truck. Wet cement.
1: Oh, God.
2: No.
0: Up to half. Dude, it's like almost sunk in it.
1: Oh, man.
0: That's why it says road closed, dummy. And that's Nimrod's in the News.
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11: Yeah.
5: doesn't think Iran has a choice on Lisa Brady, Fox News. President Trump says Iran wants very much to make a deal.
11: Everything's gone and they're negotiating on fumes. But we'll see what happens. Maybe we have to go back and finish it. Maybe we don't.
5: During a cabinet meeting, the president adding Iran thought it could wait him out with the midterm elections coming up. But the president pointing to last night's victory in Texas for his candidate, State Attorney General Ken Paxton, ousting longtime Senator John Cornyn in a Republican primary runoff.
11: I don't care about the midterms. Look what happened last night. That was the prelude to the midterms. People understand it. They know that, very simple, Iran cannot have a nuclear weapon. I'm doing that for the world. I'm not doing it just for us.
5: Earlier, the White House rejecting Iranian reports of a framework deal as a complete fabrication. State media reporting it would include the end of a U.S. blockade and that Iran would control ship traffic in the Strait of Hormuz. Secretary of State Marco Rubio says the president is giving diplomacy every chance to succeed, but that negotiations continue and that other options remain. Rubio also offering reassurance about U.S. efforts to help contain an Ebola outbreak in Africa.
12: We cannot and will not allow any cases of Ebola to enter the United States. And so we're the State Department and other agencies represented here, the Centers for Disease Control, HHS, others are working very, very hard to contain this crisis to the countries where it's currently located, particularly the Democratic Republic of the Congo.
5: Rubio says the U.S. has surged assistance and that multiple agencies here are also part of tracking people. As a former cabinet member, Pam Bondi is not at that meeting, but she is back in the Trump administration. After resigning as attorney general in April, Bondi is now appointed to a presidential advisory council on science and technology, a panel key to shaping the administration's policy on emerging technologies, including AI. 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
13: WMBD Radio Local News, I'm Stace Keene. The Peoria City Council has agreed to move forward with plans for a proposed amphitheater with a clarification on the location by City Attorney Patrick Hayes.
14: One of the beautiful things about being a public organization is when I make an error, some of our citizens point that out. I should have referred to this as Festival Park rather than Riverfront Park, so I want to apologize for any confusion.
13: Confusion aside, the council agreed to fund the site work and any required environmental remediation. That amphitheater will be paid for by donations from the Hanks Foundation. The goal is to have it up and running by next year. Republican Congressman Darren LaHood presented city and county leaders with $1 million in funding yesterday for the Radnor Road project. LaHood says it's an investment in future growth in the area.
15: I think in the next week to 10 days, we should have pen to paper.
13: The project will add new pavement, bicycle lanes, and drainage improvements, but county officials say it could be a few years before shovels are actually in the ground. Peoria Police Department will continue using ShotSpotter. That's technology which detects gunfire. Police Chief Brad Dixon says it's not the only tool the department uses, but it's one of the most used.
16: It's a tool in our toolbox. It's a powerful tool.
13: Dixon says the cost for that tech is already in the department's budget. And more road construction to be aware of today. Part of Washington Street will be closed between Veterans Drive and Camp Street in East Peoria. Work expected to last until mid-August. And Northmore Road will be blocked on the west side of North University starting at 7 a.m. tomorrow and will remain closed through early August. More news in 30 minutes or as it breaks and always at WMBDRadio.com.
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18: The 25 News First Alert Forecast. We're looking for a pretty similar day today to yesterday. We do have the isolated rain chance. If we do see any, it's more of a nuisance rain, and that'll move through. But most likely going to stay dry here today and for the next little while. Tomorrow, very similar to today as well. Temperatures holding pretty steady in the 80s for the next couple of days with varying cloud cover. I'm 25 News First Alert Meteorologist Austin Feig for WMBD Radio.
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0: The Markley, Van Camp, and Robbins Show. Jamie Markley, David Van Camp, Scott Robbins. So Trump's got the cabinet meeting going on today.
1: Mm-hmm. Yeah, on TV right now.
0: He's talking about fraud. He's had enough, I think.
27: They're crooks. They're thieves. And I hope that Todd is going to do a real job. These are crooked people. These are thieves. This isn't like a mistake. I'm just talking about one person. He got hundreds of thousands, millions of dollars for securing one man, for taking care of one elderly man. He was a service. He got paid millions of dollars for taking care of one man. Total crook. They're all crooks. The Somalians, what they've done to Minnesota, the Somalians, crooked as hell. Ilhan Omar, crooked as hell. They're all crooks. And we got them. We got them. Now we're putting the clamps on. But boy, I tell you, that's an impressive group of guys that you have behind you. I was watching that and a couple of very strong women, too. But I was watching that last night. I said, I'm proud of you guys. In 2 months, we've exposed tens of billions of dollars of defrauded taxpayer money, prosecuted numerous fraudsters, Todd, and stopped billions of suspicious payments, very suspicious. Oh, you haven't seen anything yet? Well, you see, I'm getting reports from Todd, from J.D. I've never seen anything like it, the kind of just hundreds of billions of dollars were stolen. And no other administration would do what we're doing. Let it go.
0: Oh, that's just a sampling.
1: You know, once he gets rolling, too.
0: Oh, yeah.
1: It's just reiterate. They're crooks.
0: Mm-hmm. Well, he did pique my interest when he's like, wait till you see it.
1: Yeah.
0: Like, there's going to be more information that comes out. There's a little more if you want it.
28: Well, sure.
1: I do.
0: Okay.
27: Everybody was getting rich. And I think we have a chance to save Social Security without doing anything to it by just the numbers of fraudulent people on Social Security, people that are 115 years old, 125 years old, getting payments. It's funny. I said, oh, do those payments get turned back? No, they accept them. Well, somebody's getting the payment. It's not a person that's 125 years old. But that's the least of it. The numbers that we're finding out, we have great people at Social Security. We're going to make our Social Security so strong, so good, that you've never seen anything like it.
0: Republicans want to end Social Security. That's what you hear all the time.
1: Oh, yeah.
0: Yes.
1: You know, the interesting thing is, and that's funny, 115 years, you hear about this all the time, dead people getting Social Security money.
0: Yes.
1: And it's like, I can remember.
0: Or voting.
1: I can remember when my mom passed away.
0: Yeah.
1: And she had Social Security, at the time, that was part of what she was getting.
0: Well, that bought you your new truck, right?
1: Yeah, exactly. Yeah. I went out and bought a new truck with it. Now, I was so freaked out about it. It's like, I think it was even before the visitation. I was on the phone, Social Security, going, hey, she passed away. Stop sending money. Because I'm like, this is going to be bad.
0: They've come after you before.
1: They've come after me, and I figured they're going to track this back.
0: Yes.
1: And I'm going to end up on the hook for God knows how much money, so... I did. The thing that people think they can get away with it, though, indefinitely.
0: I know.
1: Just have been getting away with it.
0: Yes. Because no one's been watching.
1: Nobody gets flagged for being 120 years old, getting a check from the government every month.
0: I mean, like no one cares because it's not their money.
1: gosh dang.
2: That's
1: man.
2: Part of it.
1: That's there's, so easy to do, though.
2: There's a little more.
1: Okay.
2: I don't know what he's saying, but it's interesting.
27: Protect. I said right from the beginning, we're going to protect our people and Social Security. If the Democrats ever got in, you wouldn't have said Social Security would be bankrupt. People wouldn't be getting anything. Last week, they took down two of the largest Medicaid fraud cases in Minnesota history, as well as the largest autism fraud case ever charged by the federal government. You saw that with millions of dollars is being stolen. Everybody had autism. Everybody had autism. They yeah. said. It was incredible, actually. And I really, I mean, I've just seen so much. I see what they're doing. You haven't seen anything yet.
2: There you go. You ain't seen nothing yet.
1: I like the way he lumped Omar into with all the other fraudsters. Yeah.
2: Well, there's an investigation. That's going to be interesting to see how that goes. So there you go. Fraud. Meanwhile, in Texas, John Cornyn, done.
6: Mm-hmm.
2: Long lost time. The primary race.
6: Yeah, 40 long
1: years,
6: time.
1: 40 years he's been doing this?
6: Fixture of Republican politics in the state of Texas. Yeah, Senator John Cornyn lost his primary to the Texas Attorney General, Ken Paxton. Conceded pretty quickly last night. Like, all right, well, we got to move forward. Because, I mean, it wasn't close.
2: No.
6: At all.
2: You know what? And I know that people remember it, but it hasn't been talked about, at least to me, enough. When Paxton said, hey, if you get voter ID passed, the SAFE Act, I'll drop out.
6: Yeah.
1: No, it wasn't going to happen.
6: Right.
1: Yeah.
2: Yes.
1: But that puts you really in a box, doesn't it, right away?
2: Yeah. Yes. Very much so. So this is part of his concession speech.
7: You know, a few years ago, I had a friend of mine say, you know what makes God laugh? He said, when we make plans, I've spent most of my time in the Senate building the Republican Party in Texas and in the U.S. Senate, and I've always supported the Republican ticket, and I intend to do so again in this general election. I've said throughout this race that I trust the voters of Texas, and they've made their decision, and I must respect it.
2: Okay.
6: There you go.
2: So, yeah, the old quote, make plans, God laughs.
6: Yeah. Mm-hmm.
2: So is he saying he had planned on being in the Senate?
6: Yes. Indefinitely.
2: That's what he's getting at?
1: Oh, yeah.
2: Well, if you would have had a plan to get voter ID passed and maybe do something about health care, maybe over the last 10 years, that would have helped.
1: Sure.
2: But man, oh man. I was thinking about that when I heard him say that earlier this morning. And I'm thinking about different frustrations people have had with the Republican Party. And it's right now, top of mind, is the voter ID thing. But health care. When Trump won in 2016, and we're going to get rid of Obamacare, and it's going to be so much better. And there was no plan from the Republican Party. And the plan they put forth sucked for the consumer. Mm-hmm. Terrible. And still, we got nothing. And the costs are crazier than it was 10 years ago.
6: Mm-hmm.
1: Dude, drug companies control them.
2: The hospital industry controls them.
1: Everybody that's got a... that has no interest in reducing costs.
2: It is. It's just... it's,
1: owns them all.
2: It's very frustrating. Mm-hmm. No doubt about that. You know, somebody else that's no longer in office is going to be Thomas Massie.
6: Mm-hmm.
2: Did you see he's vacationing right now?
1: Is he?
6: Yeah.
1: Taking some time off.
2: You know with who?
6: Yeah.
1: One of his secretaries? Or
2: you saw it, David?
6: Yeah.
2: Marjorie Taylor Greene?
6: Mm-hmm.
2: Picked him up there in Costa Rica.
6: Yep.
1: Together?
2: Not together.
1: Oh, okay.
6: Well,
2: they're both coupled up.
6: Mm-hmm.
2: Because Massey's married.
6: There are some rumors.
2: That, who knows?
6: About, you know.
2: And Marjorie Taylor Greene is engaged. Because her fiance posted a picture of her in a bikini. Says she's going to be 52 soon. Smoke show.
1: That's what he said?
2: Yes.
1: Did you see the picture?
2: Yes.
1: Do you concur?
2: Listen, man. Not kidding. I wouldn't go smoke show on that.
1: Okay.
6: I think she's in good shape.
2: She's in great shape. She's an attractive enough woman. Not for me, but whatever. You know, if I were her fiance, I mean, well, how would I say it? Yeah, I could see where he totally thinks she's a smoke show. Sure. Mm-hmm. I mean, you know, that's a nice thing for you to put out about your, you know, future wife.
6: What else are you going to put out there? Mid?
1: Yeah. A five at best. Yeah.
2: Like, if she keeps working at this, she might enter the realm of smoke show. No, he's not going to say that. Of course not.
1: This guy's just happy to be there.
2: It looks to be so.
1: Yeah, right.
2: Yes. Some may say if you're just going, and we don't know, I don't know the dude, and I don't know his background or anything else, but if you're just going by attractiveness, I guess, one might say he's punching above his weight.
1: Well, yeah, I'm just going to say that. He's just happy to be around.
2: It could be.
1: Yeah.
2: I don't know.
6: Yeah,
2: but I don't know the entire situation. I just saw that they were on vacation together.
6: Mm-hmm. He's got to share with Thomas Massey now, though.
2: Ugh. Oh. Is there some? Are you thinking there's something to that rumor?
1: Who knows?
6: Dude, I wouldn't have thought so until all those text messages from Thomas Massey came out where he's...
2: Oh, right.
6: He, you know what he... I shouldn't even bring this up. You know what
2: too late now.
6: Mr. Knish? He calls it a pine... He calls it pine cone.
2: Oh, yeah, you said that off air.
6: Yeah, he...
2: That doesn't seem to be a braggadocious kind of term to me.
6: It's like, so it's prickly? No. I don't understand.
1: It's odd-shaped?
2: It's short and stubby?
1: I don't
6: yeah,
1: know.
6: Yeah, pine cone. And he was texting to one lady that he was, you know,
2: ribbed.
6: With. And said that, like, a TSA agent saw Mr. Pinecone or felt Mr. Pinecone, and then the lady says, oh, because you took one of those little blue pills. And I'm like, wait a minute. So you're getting on an airplane and you're taking ED medication for what purpose? What in the world are
2: Robin
6: you into?
1: Yeah, I don't know.
2: Mile high.
1: It's got to be, right?
6: But,
2: well, it's not to put yourself to sleep.
1: I mean, unless you're going to, the minute you hit the ground, you're going to hit a hotel. I don't know.
2: Well, maybe an hour before, but not before you get on the flight.
1: Yeah. Well, it's a short flight, maybe. I don't know.
2: Who knows?
1: Who knows?
2: Yeah.
1: Well,
6: apparently, he was kicking in while he was in security, which means he had at least an hour waiting around in the airport.
2: Yeah.
1: Oh, boy.
2: Okay.
6: Freaking degenerate, man.
2: Other news out there. Well, the UFO files, another big drop, and boy, this is it. This is what everybody's been waiting for. Proof of aliens.
6: Yeah.
2: Right?
6: No.
1: I guess.
2: No.
6: No, Jeremy Corbell, he's a UFO guy. You know, fighting for transparency is what he says from the government. Yes. On News Nation, he claimed that the government has been reaching out to him to talk about messaging about aliens.
2: So this isn't the guy that had half his face eaten by a praying mantis alien?
6: This is a different guy.
2: Different guy. Okay, roll it.
8: Well, actually, I've been reached out to comms departments from not just the Pentagon, not just the White House, not just all the different intelligence agencies you can name. They were scrambling to figure out, to be the smartest person in the room, to find out if our president does make an announcement. Whatever he says, they need to be ahead of. As they say, ahead of the eight ball, right?
9: Right. So what are they asking specifically?
8: They want to know how to transmit this information to the American public, the fundamentals. We are not alone, or whatever it might be. How do you describe? You have to define the terminology. You also have to say why you've kept this hidden for so many years, who you've hurt to keep it hidden. Why would you hold this back, the nature of reality from humankind? Why would you do it? So the comms people were trying to figure out how to look like heroes.
2: Got it. Mm-hmm. Okay. That's not nearly as interesting as the guy that had half his face eaten by a praying mantis alien.
1: Yes.
2: That dude that you had earlier. So are you any more convinced, David? You were excited about this initially.
6: Yeah, I just let me know when they're here, okay?
2: Yeah. And Scott's never going to say anything because he's afraid they're going to come visit him.
1: Yep. In the middle of the night, standing next to my bed, there'll be a praying mantis-looking character. Yeah.
2: Yeah.
1: I'll have none of that.
2: Yeah. I mentioned I work with a guy that swore that aliens took him at 2 a.m.
1: Yeah, he swore a lot of things, that guy.
2: I like him.
1: Yeah.
2: Good dude.
1: Yeah.
2: A little out there at times.
1: He had lunch with Dwight Eisenhower last week.
2: No, he never said that.
1: Okay.
2: But it was, you know, he'd be freaking out. They took me again. Like, dude, you need to relax. I don't know how many smoke breaks I went on with that dude. Just chill out. It's going to be okay. Okay. Oh, my gosh. You know, the Pope's saying, AI, we got to wrestle this thing down. You got to hear the guy that was with him. It's wild. And the five stories we're watching today coming up.
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2: The Markley, Van Camp, and Robbins Show. Jamie Markley, David Van Camp, Scott Robbins, and the five stories we're watching today.
15: One, two, three, four, five.
6: Hey, the number five story. The World Health Organization says it's playing catch-up with Ebola, as authorities are warning the epidemic could spread beyond Central Africa.
15: Ebola.
6: There you go.
2: They're catching up, you say. Yeah. You have one job.
6: Yes. Number
1: putting
6: four.
1: Catch up on it.
6: Leading New Jersey Democrat congressional candidate, a guy named Adam Homoway, is facing scrutiny, they say, because he volunteered with an Al-Qaeda-type group in Bosnia. And the group that was a front for Al-Qaeda was called Benevolence International Foundation.
1: Here's another one.
6: Yes.
2: Yes. Well, you can't say it's Al-Qaeda.
6: Right.
1: No.
6: That raises all sorts of red flags.
2: Yes.
1: Just create these
2: Al-Qaeda for kids.
1: These very Disney-type names.
2: Yeah.
6: They're rebranding. It's called Al-Qaeda.
2: There you go.
6: Yes.
2: Yes, a kinder Al-Qaeda.
6: Yes, it is. Number three, Texas Attorney General Ken Paxton won the U.S. Senate primary runoff over incumbent Senator John Cornyn. Paxton will face off against that weirdo Democrat, James Tallarico. Number two, Vice President J.D. Vance gave an update on the fraud task force. In just 2 months, they found $22 billion in fraudulent small business loans, another $6 billion in possible fraudulent government contracts, and $60 million in student aid sent to fraudsters instead of students. And then number one, some relief at the pump. The national average for gas has dropped about 10 cents a gallon in the last week, with wholesale prices dropping even more than that. The trickle-down effect hopefully will be felt in the next couple of weeks.
2: All right.
1: Good to hear.
2: Happen to see this from the New York Post, latest workout trend. Of course, if it's happening somewhere in New York, then they'll call it a trend.
1: Yes.
2: Chess boxing.
1: Chess box. Oh, I saw this.
2: You did?
1: Yeah.
2: And it looked cool to you?
1: No.
2: Oh. You sound excited about it.
1: Well, it was just so weird.
2: Well, this boxing gym in Brooklyn
1: has
2: been running chess boxing events. You remember, like, as an outreach for kids, even inner city kids. It was chess.
1: Oh, that was a big deal, yeah.
2: Yeah. And it caught on in a lot of places. But anyway, they combine speed chess and live boxing sparring. And you don't have to have experience in either.
1: No.
2: I would think the boxing experience might be helpful.
1: Yeah.
2: But there are 90-minute classes that mix the two. So it's high-intensity cardio, some technical ring work, and then strategic chess training. It's pretty interesting.
1: Is chess after boxing or before boxing? Do you know that?
2: Well, it's 11 total rounds. So six rounds of chess, alternating with five boxing rounds.
1: Get your bell rung a few times. It may
2: three minutes long. Oh, yeah. You could be making some stupid moves because you're punch drunk.
1: Right.
2: Yeah, you start with chess. Then when the time expires, the match is paused and the competitors put on the gloves, step into the ring. Then after 3 minutes, they return to the game board. And you win through a knockout, a checkmate, or a time forfeit on the chess clock.
1: Wow.
2: Or a resignation in either discipline, where there can be a ref stoppage. Apparently, this was from some graphic novel in the 90s.
1: Hmm.
2: But it's catching on at major boxing clubs, apparently, throughout New York. I don't know if it'll catch on in the rest of the United States. We'll wait and see. This is the Markley, Van Camp, and Robin Show.
1: For like croquet boxing, where you smack them with a club.
6: I only heard about chess boxing from the song by the Wu-Tang Clan, "The Mystery of Chess Boxing."
2: Really?
6: Yes.
1: Is that real?
6: That's a real song. Yeah.
1: Okay.
2: You know, Wu-Tang is another band that a lot of people have the T-shirt, and if you ask them to name three songs, they can't do it.
6: I'll give you the opening.
2: But you
6: line.
2: Could.
6: I'll give you the opening line. To the mystery of chess boxing.
2: Bring it.
6: Raw, I'm going to give it to you with no trivia. We're like cocaine straight from Bolivia.
2: We got Van Camp ramping coming up. I can't wait. Right, oh, and the whole AI thing with the Pope, you got to hear this. Robbins is going to love it coming up.

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3: The board, President Trump, holds his White House cabinet meeting at a critical phase for the Iran peace deal.
4: Iran is very much intent. They want very much to make a deal. So far, they haven't gotten there. We're not satisfied with it, but we will be. We will be either that or we'll have to just finish the job.
3: Meanwhile, the president says the average 401k is up $30,000 since he took office. Game on in Texas. After President Trump's pick, state AG Ken Paxton beat the sitting Senator John Cornyn to take on progressive James Tallarico for Senate.
5: The most corrupt politician in America just became the Republican nominee for the United States Senate.
3: Paxton on Tallarico.
6: James Tallarico is a threat to everything we hold dear in this state and in this country.
3: Texas hasn't elected a Democrat senator for 40 years. The race could top $400 million by the time it's all over. 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
7: WMBD Radio Local News, I'm Stace Keen. The Peoria City Council has approved an agreement between the city, the Board of Education, and City of Peoria School District 150 for redevelopment of the Exposition Gardens property. The city acquired the property on Northmore Road adjacent to the Northmore Grade School and Richwoods High School. Now this deal would go to the school board, and if approved, the city will gain access to University for residential development and gain additional frontage on Northmore for neighborhood commercial development. A teenager has been charged with unlawful possession of a machine gun and aggravated unlawful possession of a weapon. State's Attorney Jody M. Hu says 18-year-old Deon G. Smith was charged following a routine traffic stop. The court denied the state's request that Smith remain in custody. He is, however, required to wear an electronic monitoring bracelet while out on bail. Republican Congressman Darren LaHood presented city and council leaders with $1 million in funding yesterday for the Radnor Road project. LaHood says it's an investment in future growth in the area. The project aims to add new pavement, bicycle lanes, and drainage improvements, but county officials say it could still be a few years before shovels are in the ground. Illinois State Police are conducting special traffic enforcement patrols starting in June in Peoria County. These steps will allow the ISP to focus on the fatal four violations that contribute to the majority of traffic crashes and fatalities. Those are impaired driving, occupant restraint, speeding, and distracted driving. More news in 30 minutes or as it breaks, and always at WMBDradio.com.
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9: The 25 News First Alert Forecast, we're looking for a pretty similar day today to yesterday. We do have the isolated rain chance. If we do see any, it's more of a nuisance rain, and that'll move through. But most likely going to stay dry here today and for the next little while. Tomorrow, very similar to today as well. Temperatures holding pretty steady in the 80s for the next couple of days with varying cloud cover. I'm 25 News First Alert Meteorologist Austin Feig for WMBD Radio.
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14: The Markley, Van Camp, and Robbins Show. Jamie Markley, David Van Camp, Scott Robbins, thank you for being here. Trump having his cabinet meeting today, talking about Iran.
15: I know, Scott. You like, well, you want to know, when's it going to be over?
16: Well, yeah, I mean, he's talking about oil prices, you know, dropping like a rock as soon as the war is over. Well, when's the war going to be over?
14: I don't know if this answers the question, but he talked about it.
4: Iran is very much intent. They want very much to make a deal. So far, they haven't gotten there. We're not satisfied with it, but we will be. We will be either that or we'll have to just finish the job. Everything's gone, and they're negotiating on fumes. But we'll see what happens. Maybe we have to go back and finish it. Maybe we don't. It looks like they want to just make a deal. They want to. I don't think they have a choice. They thought they were going to outweigh me. You know, we'll outweigh him. He's got the midterms. I don't care about the midterms. Look what happened last night. That was the prelude to the midterms. People understand it. They know that, very simple, Iran cannot have a nuclear weapon.
14: There you go. Okay. What do you take from that?
17: I like a lot of people, when he says, I don't care about the midterms, a lot of people running just puckered a little bit.
16: A little bit, yeah.
14: Yeah.
16: Could have left that out.
14: Trump's going to Trump, man.
16: Mm-hmm. Oh, I know he's going to Trump. And, it's not, you know, again, take the good with the bad, right? Or whatever.
14: Yes.
16: But, you know, I mean, there certainly was nothing definite there. There was more talking about how, you know, Iran is on fumes and Iran doesn't have a deal and Iran is, this is unacceptable. And
14: well, as far as the midterms, it seemed, say, a couple of months ago, that if this thing was going to drag into June, Republicans would be in serious trouble, right?
16: It's all about gas prices.
14: Do you still see it that way from the polling?
17: Well, I think the best thing that Republicans have going for them is that Democrats are lunatics.
14: Agree.
16: That's the candidates are lunatics.
17: Yeah.
14: Yes.
16: I mean, that is one of the oddest things. I mean, you got a chance here.
14: Mm-hmm.
16: If you could just find somebody who's sane and not a Nazi, you know.
14: But the people that have captured the party are not going to allow
16: it. It's so weird. Yeah.
17: Well, that's the weird thing about the Tallarico thing in Texas right now. Is that the guy, I mean, as soon as everything starts getting dropped, especially in South Texas, where there's a lot of Hispanic and very, very heavily Catholic populations,
14: mm-hmm.
17: dude, his whole woke Presbyterian USA church stuff is not going to play there.
16: No.
17: And, you know, he's going to have a real problem there. And I thought, man, because they ran Colin Allred a few years ago. And I think in this environment, I'd be more worried about Colin Allred, but he dropped out of the race because Jasmine Crockett got into it, and right. He didn't want to split the black vote.
14: Yeah. Yeah, it'll be interesting to see where it goes.

0: he was doing this, the Vatican, alongside Christopher Ola, co-founder of Anthropic AI. And he's also atheist. And I think the Pope was trying to say, hey, we're joined together. We may not see everything, you know, exactly the same as far as worldview, but we have a concern here. And you want to hear what that guy has to say?
1: Yes.
0: Okay. Here's part of what he said.
2: Some might believe that matters of AI are best handled by computer scientists like myself. They are mistaken. The questions raised by AI are bigger than the AI research community.
0: Why are you laughing, Scott? What?
1: I wasn't expecting that, no.
0: Expecting what? What was that again? Oh, okay. Anyway.
2: Not just in their implications, but also in their nature. AI systems are not engineered the way a bridge or an airplane is engineered. We understand an airplane because we designed every part of it, and we understand the physics that act on it. AI models are not like that.
0: You seem to be having trouble with the delivery, Scott.
1: Mm-hmm, I do. He's a dandy.
0: Well, is this tougher for you than RFK Jr.?
1: This is RFK Jr. No, this is about the same, I guess. Maybe a little harder, actually.
0: Okay, you can hear one voice the rest of the day.
1: I'll take RFK, hands down.
0: Oh, really?
1: We're going to go hunt snakes and talk.
0: Okay. Yeah. All right. Anyway, here's the rest of what he's saying.
2: They are grown on a structure roughly modeled after the brain, on an enormous inheritance of human thought and speech. And what is grown is far more subtle, odd, and beautiful than science fiction prepared us for. They are not the cold, calculating robots we were promised. They are made from us, from our words.
0: Uh-oh.
2: And as the Holy Father observes, they remain, in important ways, mysterious even to those of us who create them.
0: I wonder if he's going to be out campaigning with Tallarico in Texas.
1: I hope so. That's one of the six, I'm guessing.
0: It's possible.
1: Yeah.
3: That was a slow burn joke, man. That was a good
1: one. Yeah, it was.
0: That's a possibility, Scotty. Not quite sure. So, yeah, do you think anyone's slowing down on AI?
3: Oh, heck no.
0: No.
1: No. I mean, look at Wall Street. Wall Street's gonzo with it still.
0: Well,
1: I mean, all the companies that are skyrocketing right now are AI companies.
3: Love that, though, how he's like, these are not the cold calculating machines, except my company actually sells AI systems to military to make cold calculating decisions about life and death.
1: Of course.
0: Yes, that's exactly
1: it. Hell of a claim there, isn't it? Yeah.
0: All right, it's that time. We do it a couple of times a day. Go around the table. It may not be the biggest story out there, but it caught your attention. You want to bring it in. David, what is your story here?
3: It's a UFO kind of day, I think. The president, during the cabinet meeting, talked about UFO disclosures.
0: Oh.
3: And here we go.
4: We're now releasing a lot of things having to do with space. You know, people are very interested in it. It actually became the number one topic. We're releasing a lot of information having to do with extraterrestrial things, and people are totally fascinated by it. It's amazing. I wasn't sure if they would enjoy it. It's literally trending number one. Can you believe it? So a lot of people out there are liking it, but we're releasing all of that information.
0: Yeah. Do you think he's got tongue-in-cheek there?
3: I think so. I think this is one of those things he really does not care about at all.
0: Yes.
3: But he's like,
0: take all that serious.
3: If it's trending online, the people must love it. Here we go.
0: Yeah, here's some more. Here's another guy that had half his face bitten off or eaten off or something by a praying mantis alien.
1: Well, he was big into it at one point in time. Like, he really wanted it out there.
0: Yeah.
1: You know, he was really pressuring hard to get that done. So, again, I mean, it just adds fuel to the fire.
0: Oh, yeah.
1: I mean, the guy sounded legit. He got his face eaten off by an alien. Yeah. I mean, he did, right?
3: Well, maybe
0: you're describing a dream.
1: No, but
0: was there any damage to your face? Well, no. I just was able to feel it.
1: Yeah, just very matter-of-factly, though.
0: And you said blood splattered on the wall.
1: On the wall, but it really
0: wasn't there anything
1: blood.
0: There? No, no, but I saw it in the vision,
1: right.
0: and it really did happen.
1: Yes.
0: No, it didn't.
1: Yeah.
0: Or it would have been there.
1: Yes.
0: All right, what do you got for your story, Scotty?
1: Supporters of Initiative Petition 28, which would make it illegal to injure or kill animals, would effectively ban hunting and fishing and breeding of animals in Oregon.
0: Hmm.
1: These people have been collecting signatures since 24, finally reached the threshold to have

0: the initiative put on the November ballot. That's right. Fishing would be illegal.
1: Fishing
0: would
1: illegal.
0: Be illegal. You couldn't hurt or harm animals. Now, I'm for people. I lock up people who harm animals. I got no problem with that. But you're criminalizing the killing of animals? That's a tough one there.
1: Well, yeah.
0: That's a tough one. So where it goes from here, I don't know. I mean, I guess it'll be up to the voters. But I bet the pioneers on the Oregon Trail didn't have any idea about the insanity that would come into the world, did they? Huh?
2: They would have turned around if they knew what would come.
0: Yeah, we're not going there. Oh, gosh dang.
1: For my story, I just happened to see this. Daily Wire had this story talking about the first look at Mel Gibson's long-awaited biblical Jesus sequel.
0: Yeah, I heard about this.
1: So you heard something about it?
0: Yeah.
1: The Resurrection of the Christ will be the follow-up to The Passion of the Christ. As production officially wrapped in Italy after more than 4 months of filming across Rome and several other historic locations. And it does sound pretty big. It's going to be two parts. Part one scheduled for release May 6, 2027. And then part two arriving the following year, May 25th, 2028. Both films set to debut on Ascension Day. Hmm. Christian holiday commemorating Jesus Christ's ascension into heaven. So the newly released image shows the Finnish actor, is it Jaakko Ohtonen? I'm sure that's it. Mm-hmm. Into the role of Jesus, replacing Jim Caviezel. He's getting older now, you know. Mm-hmm. But, Mel Gibson said, it's far more than a film to me. It's a mission I've carried for over 20 years to tell what I believe is the most important story in human history. And he said, it's a part of my life's work, all this stuff. And other comments he's made, I hadn't seen this before, maybe you'd heard this, that he described the scripts as an acid trip unlike anything he had ever read. Hmm. That was during an interview with Joe Rogan. I saw part of that interview, but I don't remember that part of it. But the story stretches far beyond the resurrection itself, they say, and dives into spiritual warfare, the fall of angels, hell, and massive cosmic battles between good and evil. Logan said, I think in order to really tell the story properly, you have to really start with the fall of the angels, which is you're in another place, you're in another realm, and you need to go to hell. You need to go to that place.
0: Mm-hmm.
1: What is that imagery going to be like in the movie? Don't know, but that's, I want to see it.
0: Yeah, sure. I do too.
1: And I'm sure, a lot of people are saying, who's going to go see this? Then again, they said that about the first one.
0: Yeah.
2: Oh, for sure.
1: And it was, record-breaking. Mm-hmm. So, yeah.
0: Oh, a lot of people want to see this.
1: Oh, yeah. I think it'll be...
0: Was that Rogan interview he was doing when he learned his house burnt down?
1: Yes.
0: That's what I thought. Yeah.
1: Yeah.
0: That was weird.
1: The thing is, if you're going to listen to it, it's like 3 hours.
0: Yeah. Right.
1: Something like that. Okay. You have one job. It's to spell the name of the town. That's all you got to do. And we have a fail coming up for Nimrods in the News and a news update in just a few.

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16: 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I'm DeLoss Yonke. Before noon, soybeans had worked higher while corn was still lower. Wheat dropping even more. And so corn's been pulled a little bit lower. July corn down 4 3/4, 452 3/4. September down 4, 460 1/4. December down 3 3/4, 478 1/4. July soybeans up a half, 1186 1/2. August up 3/4, 1185 3/4. November up 3, 1183 1/4. July wheat down 13 3/4, 621 3/4. KC down 8, 668 1/4. Livestock's all higher. June lean hogs up 115, 97.27. June live cattle up 347, 251.70. August feeders up 605, 355 1/2. 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

0: The Markley Van Camp and Robin Show. Oh, vacation time. That sounds good, doesn't it?
1: Yes.
0: Except for the bed you might sleep on. 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
2: Political activist and strategist Mark McKinnon on MS Now talking about James Tallarico and how he can out-Bible Republicans.
3: Will this end up being a be-careful-what-you-wish-for situation for Trump and his allies?
4: Oh, no question about it, Anna. I worked for the last Texas governor, Democratic governor, Ann Richards. That was 35 years ago. And so every cycle comes around, and I hear from media and friends that say, oh, you know, this time it's the rising tide, blue wave. And I'm usually the one tapping the brakes. But I think that there's a perfect storm lining up here. First of all, just a bad environment for Republicans in general. Secondly, an exceptional candidate in James Tallarico. and third, I think a really unpopular Republican nominee in Ken Paxton. This is going to be a good versus evil. And I think that Tallarico is just a different kind of candidate. He talks about values, and he can out-Bible the Republicans.
1: Where is this coming from?
2: They've invented a version of James Tallarico that does not
1: exist.
2: They
1: have. Yeah.
2: I mean, out-Bible.
0: Didn't he go through seminary or whatever?
2: I don't think he's finished seminary, but yeah.
0: But he was going through seminary.
2: Seminarian, yeah.
0: Okay. So I think that's all the people on the left see.
2: Yeah.
0: They don't know how jacked up that version of Christianity is.
2: But, dude, yeah, when he's doing that interview with Ezra Klein, and Ezra Klein gives him the layup as a seminarian. Like, so do you believe that, you know, basically to the detriment of other religions, that Christianity is the truth,
0: Mm-hmm.
2: And he said, well, it's my truth. But, you know, it's not the only way to get there when it comes to salvation, right? You can find Jesus through Buddha? I don't understand. Like that.
0: Yeah, I mean,
2: you're not a Christian.
0: To a Bible-believing Christian, that is complete nonsense.
2: Yeah.
0: But to a leftist that's giving their take on this, that's like, well, yeah, that sounds good to me, because that's leftist theology. Basically, it's coexist. It is that, you know, well, Christianity claims that it's the only way. Well, yeah, that's what most religions do.
2: Yeah, pretty much.
0: But they don't seem to get that. So that's why they have those takes, I think.
1: What chapter is Jesus gay in?
0: It's not in the Bible,
1: okay,
0: Scott.
1: Okay, well, I thought Tallarico said he was, so I'm assuming that was biblical.
0: Non-binary.
1: Yeah, okay, got it.
0: Yes.
1: Oh, he could, okay.
0: We got to get the Nimrods. Here we go.
5: When the going gets tough.
6: Damn it, this is too hard.
5: The dumb get dumber.
7: All right, Dean.
5: It's Nimrods in the News on the Markley, Van Camp, and Robbins Show.
6: I love the poorly educated.
0: All right. Nimrods in the News. We go to Connecticut. I was thinking of our friend John in Connecticut when I saw this. Ivoryton, they're getting some road signs welcoming drivers to town. And the person putting this together, I mean, it's one job, just get the name of the town on there, right?
1: Mm-hmm.
0: We had a little whoopsie.
1: Oh, no.
0: And it even made the local news, yes.
8: Hey there, guys. We are on Route 153 in Westbrook here. And for the past few weeks up here on this sign in between Essex and Deep River, there's been something else for a place that doesn't exist. Welcome to Ivoryton, a beautiful village of Essex. But where the heck is Ivory Town?
0: Uh-oh.
8: Look in the middle.
0: Yes, and they're talking to people. Oh, my. No, you misspelled it. It's Ivoryton. It's not Ivory Town. The question is this Nimrod getting fired? We'll give an update. And that's Nimrod's in the news.
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13: Got to be perfect. I'm Lisa Brady, Fox News. That's President Trump's position on a possible deal with Iran.
14: I didn't do this to get a crummy agreement.
13: Telling reporters during a cabinet meeting that Iran can't have a nuclear weapon and that the Strait of Hormuz must be open as talks on a framework continue.
14: We can make a good deal right now, but maybe not a great deal. And if it's not a great deal, we're not making it. Because we can make a great deal with this guy right here. But it's a lot nastier.
13: Pointing to War Secretary Pete Hegseth sitting next to him, the president also says he would not be comfortable with China or Russia taking custody of Iran's highly enriched uranium. And he says Iran thought it could wait him out ahead of November elections, but that he's not worried about the midterms.
15: It was among the first words from the president at the meeting.
14: Last night was incredible. Not only Texas, but so many other places.
15: The president there talking about Texas Attorney General Ken Paxton's runoff win over incumbent Senator John Cornyn. President Trump endorsed Paxton and candidates in other states who have beaten current lawmakers who have opposed the president on many fronts. He said his record remains pretty good.
14: Hundreds of people won, and almost nobody didn't win.
15: Louisiana Senator Bill Cassidy and Kentucky Congressman Thomas Massey were recent Republican targets, both losing in primaries.
13: Fox's Grinnell Scott. Democrats say the Trump agenda is costing Americans money, but Treasury Secretary Scott Bessent telling the president,
16: resilience and prosperity have been the marks of your second term.
13: As the administration continues to predict a drop in energy prices when the conflict with Iran ends, crews in Washington state will keep searching today for 9 workers missing after a chemical tank implosion that killed at least one at a paper mill yesterday. But officials say there's no hope of finding more survivors. 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
17: WMBD Radio Local News. I'm Stace Keene. A teenager has been charged with unlawful possession of a machine gun and aggravated unlawful possession of a weapon. State's Attorney Jody M. Hoos says 18-year-old Dion G. Smith was charged following a routine traffic stop. The court denied the state's request that Smith remain in custody, and he's required to wear an electronic monitoring device while out on bail. Illinois State Police will be conducting special traffic enforcement patrols in Peoria County during June. These steps will allow the ISP to focus on the fatal 4 violations that contribute to the majority of traffic crashes and fatalities. Those are impaired driving, occupant restraint, speeding, and distracted driving. The Peoria Police Department will be continuing to use ShotSpotter. That's technology that detects gunfire. Police Chief Brad Dixon says it's not the only tool that the department uses, but it is one of the most used.
18: It allows us to get that evidence, and it's a powerful tool.
17: The federal government is giving a boost to improving Peoria's Radnor Road. Republican Congressman Darren LaHood presented city and county leaders with $1 million in funding yesterday for the estimated $10 million project. Peoria County Highway Department engineer Amy McLaren says the money will go to the design and engineering portion of the project from Willow Knolls to the Alta Road roundabout. That should take about a year to complete. And speaking of the roads, Sheridan Road will be closed to through traffic at West Moss Avenue starting tomorrow. That closure will last throughout the day, weather permitting. More news in 30 minutes or as it breaks, and always at WMBDRadio.com.
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21: The 25 News First Alert Forecast, we're looking for a pretty similar day today to yesterday. We do have the isolated rain chance. If we do see any, it's more of a nuisance rain, and that'll move through. But most likely going to stay dry here today and for the next little while. Tomorrow, very similar to today as well. Temperatures holding pretty steady in the 80s for the next couple of days with varying cloud cover. I'm 25 News First Alert Meteorologist Austin Feig for WMBD Radio.
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0: The Markley, Van Camp, and Robbins Show. Jamie Markley, David Van Camp, Scott Robbins. A global population crash is coming.
1: I read this story.
0: Well, yeah, I sent it to you.
1: Thank you.
0: By 2064, global population will be halved. That's what the predictions are. From the experts. This was a Daily Mail story. I'm like, okay. If we go through the experts' predictions over the last 50 years, they're laughable. Why are people taking this serious? I guess some people are.
1: Nobody will remember what they said by then.
0: I guess.
1: Yeah.
0: So what could this be the result of?
1: I'm guessing people aren't having as many children.
0: You know, that's not one of the first things they name.
1: Really?
0: Yes. Could be a pandemic. Climate collapse.
1: Oh, please. Mm-hmm. Come on. Knock it off with that.
0: Global conflict, resource shortages. Yes, all these from the researchers are saying this could be the reason why humanity will potentially be halved by 2064. Okay.
2: Well, sure, you can speculate all you want.
0: I know.
2: Yeah, Ebola could go airborne and half the world's population dies out.
0: Yes. But a lot of it has to do with, well, the population rate just declining.
2: Yeah.
0: In a mm-hmm. lot of different areas. They don't seem to talk that much about it, but it was funny because Daily Mail in the story had the clip of Elon Musk talking with other people about, yeah, we got to do something. Right. People have to start having more babies. And Elon Musk, a funny line, I don't know if he meant it this way, but part of what he said.
3: Yeah, did your contribution to society.
4: Exactly, yeah.
6: I mean,
4: yeah.
6: Good for you. It's like, I mean, man, so many of the friends I know have like 0 or 1 kid.
3: Yeah.
6: That's why I'm like, I'm always banging the baby drum. Mm-hmm. I'm like, man, civilization's going to, you know, collapse. And
3: no big deal.
6: Yeah. Yeah, I'm like, where do you think people come from? Like, some magical people factory?
0: It's like, they swore there and they...
1: I got it.
0: Magical.
1: Blanking.
0: Baby factory, baby yes.
4: The stork. Like, the stork.
6: The stork, the baby, baby store. I mean, like, they got to come from somewhere, and they take ages to grow. You know.
0: I love that. And they take ages to grow.
2: Yeah, well.
1: Well, you know. Comparatively speaking to like corn and beans or something, I, you know.
0: Yeah, yeah, okay.
6: So, unless, you know, like the thing that tends to happen is like once the birth rate starts going down, it seems to accelerate in its downward trajectory. Mm-hmm. Like Japan is a leading indicator here. Yeah. Same.
3: They're about to collapse.
6: No, it's population like collapse. Nutty. They lost 600,000 people last year. That negative 600,000 last
4: wow.
6: year.
4: And
0: did you know that? 600,000.
1: Mm-hmm. Wow.
0: Yeah. And this makes it more remarkable when they go on with this.
6: Pretty close to being the long most, like their life expectancy is like 85. Mm-hmm. So, like that's the only thing, that was what was keeping the population plummeting before. But now despite having like the world's longest lifespan, we're still losing population.
0: Yeah, life expectancy 85 in Japan. Way up there.
1: Mm-hmm.
0: And if it was less, yeah, it would be far worse. So yeah, that seems like that's something to be concerned with more than the other things that the scientists are predicting. But that's out there. Let's see. We talked about James Tallarico and Ken Paxton going at it for Senate in Texas. And you have a clip of Tallarico?
2: Yeah, well, he's already out there now that the dust has settled on the Republican primary, the Democrat in the race. James Tallarico is trying to get ahead of, well, his own controversies because he's a lunatic.
0: Oh,
2: and,
0: yeah.
2: And, well, he sat down with Mr. Mift himself, Ed O'Keefe from CBS News.
0: No way.
2: Who brought up, hey, what about the whole God is non-binary?
7: A Mift around here about how information's been shared with the press corps.
0: Yeah. Okay. Well, let's hear that.
8: So they're running a handful of highlights of things you've said in the past, and I wanted to give you an opportunity to respond or clarify. In 2021... in a speech during debate over transgender issues, you said God is non-binary. What did you mean by that?
9: Well, you know, I think I was being intentionally provocative with that statement. But what it means is that God can't be defined by human categories. The Apostle Paul, in his letter to the Galatians, says that in Christ there is neither male nor female. I'm always going to stand up for Texans who are being picked on by the most powerful, most corrupt politicians in the country. And I'm going to continue doing that in this race and hopefully in the U.S. Senate.
8: You call it intentionally provocative. You regret describing it that way or talking about God that way?
9: There are some statements that I've made that I certainly regret. There are statements that I've made where I've missed the mark. I'll be the first to admit that. But Ken Paxton is intentionally clipping my cringy comments to distract from his career of corruption.
0: Okay. Well, that reminds me of the clip, David, that you had yesterday. The ad that's started running. You know, because, again, it's in his own words.
2: Oh, for sure.
0: I'm looking for the clip now. Where's it at? Oh, here it is.
1: Oh.
0: Here it is. It took me a second just to find it.
10: The Democrats have a weird candidate.
9: God is non-binary. There are many more than two biological sexes. In fact, there are six. It is now existential that we try to reduce our meat consumption. The American...
0: Yeah, so as far as the meat consumption and being a vegan, he's saying, no, I've been eating barbecue forever.
2: Mm-hmm.
0: Now, as far as the sick sexist thing, has he tried to back away from that one?
2: Not really. I really wish that Mr. Mift would have asked, hey, okay, but you say you regret some of the things you've said. Can you list them? And why do you regret them?
0: Right. Because if you're saying, okay, non-binary, I'm being provocative, but meaning that God transcends beyond sexes. Mm-hmm. It's almost like Ed set him up for that one.
2: Sure.
0: But what about the rest of these?
5: God is such a complicated symbol for most of us. Prophetic voices like Jesus have helped me reckon with my own whiteness, my own masculinity.
11: Our southern border should be like our front porch. There should be a giant welcome mat out front. Yeah. No need to...
1: What else do you need to know? Seriously. Really. I mean, how do you rally around that? How do you do that?
0: Good question.
5: I mean, sit and cry over, you know, your whiteness or your masculinity. They're going to call me a radical leftist.
12: Something that you love that's not family or friends.
5: I love, I'm just saying this because it's on my mind, the trans children.
13: The Democrats have a weird candidate.
0: Yeah.
1: Of all the things you could say there.
0: Yes.
1: Of all the things.
0: I would guess
1: that's what you come up with?
0: That's going to be the big effort from the left, and news will help him. Mm-hmm. Try to recraft all of those statements.
2: Yes.
0: In an easier to digest way especially independents.
1: How do you recraft that?
0: Which one?
1: The welcome, Matt. How do you recraft that?
0: Well, we should be welcoming. Now, we do have to have laws.
1: Oh, well, okay.
0: And we do have to have a strong border.
1: That's not what you said.
2: What about?
0: I know, but that's what they'll try to do.
2: Right. That he says his whiteness is like COVID-19.
0: Yes.
2: And he spreads it everywhere he goes.
0: Yes. Well, he can say, whites do have advantages that black and brown people don't have. And we should work for the equality for everybody. That's political nonsense. And, that's what they do.
2: You know, and I would follow up, then why did you, in a very white supremacist manner, play a dirty campaign trick against Jasmine Crockett, a strong, intelligent black woman who's running against you?
0: I have total respect for Jasmine Crockett and would never say anything disparaging. I just thought that I would end up being a better representative for all the people.
2: So you're saying black women can't do the job?
0: Saying she's very good at a lot of jobs. I just thought this was my calling and my time.
2: So you're saying she needs to get back to black people jobs.
0: I'm saying that, well, yes, that's very much it. have you ever heard the way she talks? Yes. Where else is she going to get hired?
1: This moment of truth will not happen.
0: Oh, yeah, he wouldn't say that. No. It's an uphill battle, but you know how they're full of crap. That's what they're going to, try to do. So we'll see. Spencer Pratt, he should be taking a black woman's job in Los Angeles. The mayor, Karen Bass, who's probably going to get that job again, if you believe Polymarket, which is just kind of sad because he really wants to make the changes that would help pretty much everybody in Los Angeles.
1: Just throw your hands up. I mean, how do you vote for that? I don't know.
0: Karen Bass?
1: How do you, again.
0: But you talk to these Hollywood A-listers, and they're like, yes, I'm behind Bass. We can't have another reality star. That's MAGA. We can't have it. Man. And that all these different people come out and say this. And so in an interview, and he made this into basically his own ad, talking about, well, you're a reality guy from 20 years ago, Spencer Pratt.
1: Mm-hmm.
0: And I thought he had the best answer for this that they turn into an ad.
14: You know, you're known as a reality TV star. Do you think that that is, in your campaign for Los Angeles mayor to run the biggest city in California, is that a label that you embrace? Is that hurtful to your campaign, or does it help, you think?
15: I mean, the reality, pun intended, is that was from 20 years ago. And if we look at what Karen Bass was doing 20 years ago, she was in Cuba learning how to make bombs with the people that would then go bomb Capitol Hill. So if we're looking at backgrounds, I'm pretty proud of what I was doing at 20 on reality television, even though it was, I may not have been the most likable character. It was still TV versus trying to destroy America and going to Cuba 20 times and praising Fidel Castro. So against my opponent, my background's pretty strong.
0: Yeah. That's not bad.
1: A great answer.
2: Yes,
0: that's pretty good. Yeah. Thought that was good. And it depends, man. Is Tyler Rico ever going to do an interview with someone that's going to ask him the tough follow-ups?
2: Oh, I don't think so. I think Democrats have learned their lesson from the disaster of Kamala Harris and realized they should have done the Biden thing and just kept him in the basement. So I think he's going to go out and he's going to do campaigns for sure. He's going to talk with a lot of like-minded people. We'll see what happens in any sort of debate. But yeah, I think the Republicans need to rely heavily on just showing Texans who this guy is. And he's a loon.
0: Oh, yeah.
1: And he's a definite lunatic.
0: A lot of the stuff just from what he talks about within the Bible. I mean, you've heard it. I just don't think it's going to play. But we'll see.
1: Trans kids, that's your answer?
0: Well, it was top of mind because that we were just talking about that. So that's what I was thinking at the time.
1: Really?
0: Yes.
1: Yeah, boy.
2: Couldn't say Houston Astros, Texas Rangers.
1: Yeah.
0: No.
2: Dallas Cowboys.
1: My dog. My parents. My whatever.
0: Barbecue.
1: Yeah. Anything.
0: Yeah. By the way, man, we got time for this story? This is a crazy story out of Chicago. Did you read about the blind man suing a dealership for pulling, like, a bunch of tricks on him?
1: Car dealership?
0: Yes.
1: Oh.
0: Yeah, this guy goes to this dealership to buy a Chevy Traverse, not to drive himself, but for family members to drive him around. He brought the advertised price. The dealer agreed to a fair price, promised to beat a 6% interest rate. Okay? But then they changed the price on him, gave him a higher interest rate, and didn't disclose it. And then he signed it, and he goes back and he's like, hey, that's not what we talked about. Well, you signed it.
1: Yeah. Didn't bring anybody with him, site-wise?
0: No, and that's the criticism.
2: Yeah, that's the problem.
0: Surprised the price was $10,000 more than the guy thought he'd be paying. Interest rate was up at 11%.
1: Mm. Wow.
0: But they said, sorry, you signed on the dotted line.
2: Yeah.
0: You can't sue. And you also signed that you can't sue. You signed that right away. But he's still suing. Saying he's blind, he didn't see it. So well, do you think he's going to have a case?
2: Man, that's a tough one. Signed contract versus
0: I know.
2: He said, she said.
0: You kind of hope.
1: Well, taking advantage of him, I'm guessing. Yeah, but.
0: Yes.
1: Wow.
0: I know. All right. The five stories we're watching today in the news update. Straight ahead.
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0: The Markley, Van Camp, and Robbins Show. Jamie Markley, David Van Camp, Scott Robbins. You know what it's time for?
29: Yep.
0: The five stories we're watching today.
2: One, two, three. All right, number five. The Trump DOJ is getting ready to interview Fulton County, Georgia 2020 election workers as part of its 2020 election fraud investigation. This comes after the FBI, of course, seized a bunch of boxes of ballots from the election center there in Fulton County, Georgia.
0: Tulsi Gabbard said that'd be coming out by the end of June.
2: Yeah. Number four, NASA is ordering landers, rovers, and drones for a sprawling moon base. It's happening, fellas. The space agency outlined the first phase of its moon base plans yesterday, awarding hundreds of millions of dollars in contracts to four U.S. companies. None Somalia related, unfortunately. You know, the quality moon rover center.
0: That would be great.
2: All right, number three, leading New Jersey Democrat congressional candidate Adam Homowy volunteered with an Al Qaeda tied group in Bosnia in the past. He worked with the Benevolence International Foundation, BIF, later shuttered because it was an Al Qaeda front. Yes.
0: Mm-hmm. Okay.
2: Number two, Texas Attorney General Ken Paxton won the U.S. Senate primary over incumbent Senator John Cornyn. He will face off against that weird Democrat, James Tallarico. And then number one, just for Scott, some relief at the pump. Yeah. National average for gas has dropped about 10 cents a gallon in the last week. Wholesale prices dropping even more than that.
1: Yeah, it was 10 cents a gallon less today on my way in. I passed three of these things on the way to work.
0: Mm-hmm. Yeah.
1: So I'm keenly aware.
0: Now, all the UFO stuff, David, that's come out has been a big disappointment. But as far as the plans on the moon.
2: Yeah, that's cool. Because that seems like something tangible that they're actually going to do.
0: Yes. I think that's true. You the same way, Scott? Like this?
1: Yeah,
0: could be
1: I guess.
0: Cool.
1: I mean, it's like, yeah, it's cool. We're going back to the moon. Okay. Yeah.
0: No, I'm not playing Moon Dance.
1: You're not?
0: No.
1: Come on.
0: No. No. Is that the theme song for this thing? Oh, come on.
1: Mom, moon dance.
0: There. Fine. Have it. Have your moment. Are we going to get to the great part of the song? No? That's too bad. It's my favorite part.
1: Yeah, you're asked at parties to do that all the time. Can you do your band for us, please?
0: No, you asked me to do it.
1: Because it's funny.
0: Yes. And then you asked me to do the Dave Matthews.
1: Dave Matthews is good.
0: Little baby. I like your little...
1: Trees of green. You do that one, too.
0: I can't do that one on command anymore.
4: Trees of green. Run it to you.
0: There.
1: Imagine if it was
0: just
1: Dave,
0: your circus Dave monkey performing for you.
1: Dave Matthews, Van Morrison, and him doing it like a trio of that song. That would be good.
0: Oh, gosh. The things we do to keep ourselves entertained.
1: Yeah.
0: Yes.
1: Hope you're along for the ride. Thanks.
0: Never ends.
1: Yeah.
0: Yeah. Poor David. He's just trying to make it through the day.
1: Stuck
0: I know, man.
1: Idiot.
0: Exactly.
1: Yeah.
0: This is the Markley, Van Camp, and Robin show.
1: Had a career as a news guy. What happened?
0: Yeah.
1: Came
0: and
1: off
0: then
1: the rails.
0: Robin's got heart attacks, and then they needed somebody to help save the show, so I had to step in, and I've been stuck with these two idiots ever
2: since. It's been a joy. It's been a joy.
0: Mm-hmm. Well, at least your salary went up.
2: Yeah, well, there you go.
0: It's not all bad, David.
1: No, David's broadcasting from a sauna today, too.
2: Well, yes. For the last week, yeah. The AC's been broken in the building.
1: Yeah. And so it's 90 degrees in there today?
2: 90 degrees right now, yeah.
0: They don't make portable AC units.
2: Well, they do.
0: They do.
2: But it trips the breaker.
0: Well, somebody fix the breaker! He's got coworkers going around in their underwear.
2: Yeah.
0: I'm not even joking. It's hilarious.
1: Can we promote that for tomorrow? Will you do it, David?
2: No.
1: Oh, damn.
0: Underwear update and the Robin's Trifecta coming up.

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3: New meeting in the White House where they discuss the ongoing ceasefire talks with Iran. Secretary of State Marco Rubio says they have other options available to them, but the U.S. wants a peaceful end to this conflict.
4: We prefer the negotiated diplomatic route, and we're going to give it every chance to succeed. You know, you're giving it every chance to succeed, Mr. President, but here's the bottom line, because I keep getting asked, what is this all about? It's very simple. Iran and these people in charge of Iran can never have a nuclear weapon, and they will never have a nuclear weapon.
3: The president also has some thoughts on the results from last night's Republican Senate primary runoff in Texas.
5: Last night was incredible. Not only Texas, but so many other places. And the numbers were fantastic. And they've really been that way for a year.
3: Trump endorsed Texas Attorney General Ken Paxton, defeating incumbent Senator John Cornyn to become the GOP nominee for the state's general election in November. 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
6: WMBD Radio Local News, I'm Stace Keen. The Peoria City Council has agreed to move forward with plans for a proposed amphitheater with a clarification on the location by City Attorney Patrick Hayes.
7: One of the beautiful things about being a public organization is when I make an error, some of our citizens point that out. I should have referred to this as Festival Park rather than Riverfront Park, so I want to apologize for any confusion.
6: Confusion aside, the council agreed to fund the site work and any required environmental remediation. That amphitheater will be paid for by donations from the Hanks Foundation. The goal is to have it up and running by next year. Republican Congressman Darren LaHood presented city and county leaders with $1 million in funding yesterday for the Radnor Road project. LaHood says it's an investment in future growth in the area.
8: I think in the next week to 10 days, we should have pen to paper.
6: The project will add new pavement, bicycle lanes, and drainage improvements, but county officials say it could be a few years before shovels are actually in the ground. Peoria Police Department will continue using ShotSpotter. That's technology which detects gunfire. Police Chief Brad Dixon says it's not the only tool the department uses, but it's one of the most used.
9: It's a tool in our toolbox. It's a powerful tool.
6: Dixon says the cost for that tech is already in the department's budget. And more road construction to be aware of today. Part of Washington Street will be closed between Veterans Drive and Camp Street in East Peoria. Work expected to last until mid-August. And Northmore Road will be blocked on the west side of North University starting at 7 a.m. tomorrow and will remain closed through early August. More news in 30 minutes or as it breaks, and always at WMBDRadio.com.
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12: The 25 News First Alert Forecast, we're looking for a pretty similar day today to yesterday. We do have the isolated rain chance. If we do see any, it's more of a nuisance rain, and that'll move through. But most likely going to stay dry here today and for the next little while. Tomorrow, very similar to today as well. Temperatures holding pretty steady in the 80s for the next couple of days with varying cloud cover. I'm 25 News First Alert Meteorologist Austin Feig for WMBD Radio.
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15: The Markley, Van Camp, and Robbins Show. Thank you for being here. Jeremy Markley, David Van Camp, Scott Robbins. Got the Robbins trifecta. His top three stories coming up in a few. News update, David Van Camp.
16: Well, one of the reasons why you're seeing weirdo lefties trying to storm that ICE facility in Newark, New Jersey, is because some of the people being housed there right now are on a hunger strike. And they're saying, well, these are deplorable conditions, blah, blah, blah. It's not really. They're mad about the food. And so they're engaged in a hunger strike. Well, the Homeland Security Secretary.
15: You want theme music?
16: Yes, thank you.
15: It's harder to do Chris Cornell.
16: Yeah.
15: Anyway, go ahead, David. Sorry.
16: Mark Wayne Mullen, head of Homeland Security, was asked about that during the cabinet meeting today, and here's what he had to say.
17: They say that they're that it's because they're on a hunger strike when there was only a handful of individuals that was refusing to eat because they want their ethnic group or their ethnic right food. Well, they can go back to the country and get whatever food they want. The fact is, we're giving them the calories they want. This isn't Holiday Inn. We're giving them sanitation.
16: No, there you go.
15: Yeah.
18: I like the matter of fact style of him.
15: Like the hunger strike. Yeah. No, we want our specific food. No! What are you joking?
18: What are we, Holiday Inn?
16: Yeah.
15: I can't imagine going to another country, getting busted in jail and say, hey, I want cheeseburgers.
18: Yeah.
15: Or
18: yeah.
15: I'm going on the old-fashioned freaking hunger strike. How do you like that?
16: I don't want
15: They'd say, good for you.
16: Good,
15: do whatever you want. Then don't eat. I don't care.
18: Oh, boy. Gee whiz.
15: Something, isn't it?
18: Audacity.
15: Yeah. Did you see the Trump DOJ is suing UCLA?
18: I did see this, yeah.
15: Oh, yeah, I sent it to you.
18: That's right. I read them all.
15: I'm asking you constantly, David, I usually send the stories to you. I'm like, yeah, I saw that. Oh, yeah, that's right.
18: Well, you asked me.
15: I know. Over the treatment of Jewish students.
18: Mm-hmm.
15: When that was all happening and we were watching it, it was bonkers.
16: It was unreal.
15: Like, I cannot believe I'm watching this in the United States of America. Nope, Jewish people can't come through here.
18: Right.
15: What? It's a university. Yeah. What are you talking about? So, yes, that is happening. In its complaint, the Justice Department accused UCLA of violating Title VI, a federal law that prohibits discrimination on the basis of race, color, or national origin in any program or activity receiving federal financial assistance through its deliberate indifference to this pervasive on-campus anti-Semitism. Yes. Yeah, and Jewish students were attacked. It was just crazy. So, yeah, a lot of times you look at lawsuits and you kind of roll your eyes. That's one I think is actually pretty good. Also, don't know if you happen to see that the fastest growing city in America is starting to say, okay, we're full. Can't take any more.
18: Nope.
15: That is Charlotte, North Carolina. That was a report from Axios. Mm. Said they're getting close to 1 million in population. Added well over 20,000 people between 2024 and 2025.
16: Dang.
15: Yes. And the suburb Fort Mill, South Carolina, is the fastest growing area in the United States, with a population jumping 6.8%. 20 miles away from Charlotte. So, yeah.
18: Wow.
15: And the big driver in its growth, of

0: Yes. It was payback for Trump taking out Soleimani back in 2020. Mm. I think the New York Post covered it, a couple other places, but recently captured terror suspect Mohammed Bakr al-Sadi vowed to target Ivanka Trump after Soleimani was killed in the United States drone strike. Sources told the Post the suspect viewed Ivanka as a symbolic way to burn down the house of Trump in retaliation for Soleimani's death. Whoa. Mm. I'm just thinking, because you know Trump has broken the mold in so many different ways, and we'll never see another one like him. But I cannot imagine any other president that we've ever had, if their kid was going to be targeted in something like this story, it would have been a big story. But nah, it's Trump.
1: Mm-hmm.
0: We're not going to make any of that family seem sympathetic at all.
1: We don't care about it.
0: Yeah, that's...
1: If something bad happens, so what?
0: Yeah.
1: He deserves it.
0: It's
1: yeah,
0: pretty much unspoken, isn't it?
1: Yep.
0: All right, you ready for your big three?
1: Yep.
0: Here we go.
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0: Every day about this time, Scott Robbins' top three stories, helped by his hero.
5: I'm Casey Kasem.
1: Is your air conditioning working in your studio, Casey?
5: Yes.
1: Good.
0: It's in his contract. He won't come in if it's not. Yeah.
5: I'm ready.
1: It's good to know.
0: Yeah.
5: I'm ready.
1: Okay, all right. I heard you.
5: I'm ready.
6: Man.
1: Oh, I
5: three.
6: Okay.
1: There it is.
6: Number three.
1: I was waiting for that. What the hell's wrong with him? Are you frozen? What is...
6: His air conditioning is working too well.
1: Yeah, no kidding. I was just going to say that.
5: Three.
1: I heard you now.
6: Okay. All right. Number three, two Spurs fans to look out for next
1: game. Yeah, you know, the playoffs are underway in San Antonio, and there is something that's creating quite the buzz on social media now. It has nothing to do with any of the players. It's the two women that are sitting behind the Spurs bench and are on camera a lot. And they are, let's say, bosomy. And they're influencers. That's what they call themselves, influencers. And they get these seats right behind the bench, and every time they do a shot of the bench, there they are.
0: Yep.
1: You've seen them, right?
0: Yep.
1: Yeah, you can't miss them, actually. I mean, even if you're not a male, you're still going to be like, whoa, where did that come from? So anyway, their names are Blueberry and Julie J. Swan. And they will be there tomorrow night, sitting behind the bench again. And apparently they are, again, influencers of some kind, and what they're influencing now, I have no idea. But when asked by one of the fans if they made the breakout performances over the weekend, if they were responsible for that, they said, well, you know, we certainly aren't going to take responsibility for it. Yes. So I look for a Spurs win tomorrow night with the two large-breasted women behind the bench.
0: Now, you lost a bet last night.
1: Yeah.
0: Are you going to go again?
1: Well, it's... Am I going to say they win? Is that what you're asking
0: me?
1: Yeah,
0: I'm asking if you're interested in
1: another
0: one.
1: Are you saying they're not going to win?
0: I'm not saying anything. I'm saying, would you bet on it again? Would you bet them to win again?
1: Yeah, I'd go fiver on that one.
0: Yeah, I wouldn't. So, no bet on that.
1: Okay.
5: Yeah. Now, on with the countdown.
0: Scott Robbins, trifecta, top three of the day. Now, number
5: two.
6: Number two, Trump has a new nickname for James Tallarico.
1: Yeah, congratulations. He said to Ken Paxton on such a tremendous win. And to John Cornyn for having run a strong and powerful race, but more importantly, having had a truly great career. His opponent, Alfred E. Newman,
0: I see it,
1: may be the worst Texas candidate I have ever seen. A strong open borders advocate, he is weak on crime, all caps, believes there are six genders, it's insulting to Jesus Christ, will never support the military, was a big mask wearer, until recently even, and is a vegan who dislikes meat. Not exactly a good way to win in Texas. Jasmine Crockett is a very low IQ individual who is no relation to the legendary businessman Davy Crockett. Would have been a much better candidate and choice for the Democrats. I will do some nice, big, beautiful rallies for Ken. Texas, this will be fun. God bless America. DJT, your president.
7: And the countdown doesn't stop till we reach the top.
1: That's going to stick, too.
0: The Scott Robbins trifecta, top three of the day.
7: And finally, one.
6: I'm not even going to ask who Alfred E. Newman is. All right. Number one.
1: Oh, come on now.

0: I think he's serious.
1: I think he's serious. Are you serious?
2: I don't know who that is.
1: You have no idea who Alfred E. Newman
2: no.
1: is?
2: No.
1: Wow.
0: If you put it in a search engine, yeah. when you see the picture, you'll probably laugh. The old Mad Magazine.
1: You'll know. Mad Magazine, yeah.
2: What's
1: a magazine?
0: No, Mad Magazine.
1: Oh, okay.
0: I think he knows what a magazine
1: yeah.
0: is.
1: Well,
0: yeah, that wasn't relevant.
2: No, that guy, yeah, that he also called Pete Buttigieg that.
0: Yes.
1: Must be his go-to.
0: Yeah. Well, you can see it with both of them, to be honest.
1: I can see it with Paxton.
2: Well, yeah,
1: more
2: they're,
1: than I could
2: they're
1: with,
2: both dorky,
0: white, and gay. You mean Tallarico, not Paxton.
1: Yeah, Tallarico, yeah.
2: Yeah, they're both dorky, white, and gay. So, yeah.
0: Is it one that's just out?
2: Yes.
0: Got it.
1: The combo.
3: One.
2: Number one. An athlete is issuing an apology.
1: Yeah, Abner Uribe. You probably never heard of him. I hadn't really either, and I followed the game fairly closely. Milwaukee Brewers relief pitcher in a game where his team was leading 6-0. He struck out a St. Louis Cardinal player to end the inning and then proceeded to walk towards the dugout and do the, like, suck it thing.
0: Well, it's
1: like, gyrating his hips back and forth.
0: It's like the crotch chops.
1: Yeah.
0: Like,
2: oh, yeah.
1: Yeah.
0: That,
1: he's doing
0: right
1: that.
0: Down, yes.
1: To the dugout.
0: Yes.
1: So.
0: By the way, the guy had the call from Joe Buck at the time.
1: Oh, Joe called it? Oh,
0: yes.
1: Okay.
0: Oh, yeah.
4: Strike. Great call. Burleson's going to challenge it. Cardinals have two of them left. Oh, and look at your rebound. See that?
0: Yeah, did you see that? He's doing the crotch chop. Mm. Three of them.
1: Yeah, he did three of them. And the call held, right? It was a strike.
0: Yes.
1: Yeah, the call held. And he was doing that towards the dugout.
0: Mm-hmm.
1: And I'm thinking when I see it, like, this is terrible. And his manager said this was terrible. So he talked to him after the game. It's unacceptable. That's what the Brewers manager said about his own player.
0: Well, I have that old clip, too.
1: Yeah. Do you?
0: Okay. Yeah, you want to hear
1: yeah,
0: it?
1: Yeah, I do want to hear it. Yeah.
0: Yeah, he's an old schooler.
1: Yeah, he is.
0: Yeah. Pat Murphy? Yeah.
5: Yeah, that's unacceptable. Yeah, it's just unacceptable. I don't know what got over him. I mean, he's been an emotional guy, but that kind of thing, that's just not how we do things. And I was embarrassed by it. And you know, why are we doing it? 6-0 game. What are we doing there? And there must be something.
0: You mean if it was 6-5, crotch chops are okay, sir?
2: Yeah.
1: Well, if it's a one-run game, you understand the tension. You know, it's running hot. Everybody's running hot.
0: I know. But he says anytime it's
5: deeper that I don't know about. I love the kid. Believe me, I love the kid. There's so much good in this kid. He's been so great for us in so many ways. But that's unacceptable. So whatever's going on. You can't tolerate that for his teammates and for everything else. It's just not. It's not going to be tolerated. That's all there's to it.
0: There you go.
1: A bunch of Brewers fans were like, even us as Brewers fans, were embarrassed by him and the way he acted.
0: Yeah.
1: So, and he did apologize. He's offered some kind of apology, I guess, for it.
0: Yeah.
1: As much as you can. Here's the thing.
0: Yeah.
1: I blame the DH for this on a lot of things. Because if he had to bat, he'd get one stuck in the ear hole right now.
0: A lot of relievers never bat, though.
1: Guarantee it. Well, that's true. But somebody's going to get probably hit by on the Brewers or on the Cardinals tonight or the Brewers tonight by Cardinal pitcher.
0: There are other fans that are like, "Hey, man, let the guys have fun."
1: That's stupid. that's the reason people. I mean, it's like the NBA or the NFL crap, you know.
0: All the celebrations.
1: Yeah,
0: some people love that stuff, and other people, the old schoolers, don't like
1: whatever.
0: It.
1: Whatever. I guess I'm an old schooler with that stuff, but I don't mind it occasionally if it's fun.
0: If it's your team.
1: Mm-hmm. Yeah, only if it's my team. Yeah, of course. My team does no wrong. But
0: and that's pretty much it.
1: I would be upset by this, even
0: yeah,
1: if it
0: I
1: was
0: know.
1: My
0: I
1: team.
0: I believe that.
6: And there
0: true.
6: You have it.
0: Yes, Scott Robbins trifecta, top three of the day. Well done, Scotty.
1: Abner Uribe.
0: Okay, so say you're a dude that plays pickleball and you get hurt, can't play all year. Are you going to cut down all the pickleball nets?
1: What?
0: We have Nimrods in the news coming up and a news update in just a few.

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1: Chicago Mayor Brandon Johnson addressing the crisis of the teen takeovers that's going on. And he says, you know what? They're going to start holding people accountable. Not the people actually breaking the law, but social media companies.
3: We prevent the vast majority of these from ever taking place. You know, there is a effort in city council to hold the social media apparatuses accountable. I believe that we should continue to explore that, and I'm going to continue to work with Alderman Hall around that. It's why we're actually taxing these big tech companies for the role that they have played in harming the mental health and well-being of our young people.
0: It's not lack of parenting. Not at all. From the same town that sued car companies for making it too easy to steal the cars.
1: Yes.
0: Makes good sense.
1: And sued Glock because people were illegally modifying Glock handguns to turn them into basically fully automatic weapons.
0: Yeah. So that's Nimrod's in the news. Okay. No.
4: When the going gets tough.
5: Damn it, this is too hard.
4: The dumb get dumber.
6: All right, Dan.
4: It's Nimrod's in the news on the Markley, Van Camp, and Robbins Show.
5: I love the poorly educated.
0: All right. Nimrod's in the news. We go to Pocono Township, Pennsylvania. There's some people going out to play pickleball. Who cut the nets?
2: What?
0: Who cut the net? And who cut the tennis courts nets? All the nets are cut. What's going on? Well, they have surveillance footage. They looked. Well, there's 31-year-old Saif Kalim. That looks like that guy. Police like, okay, we're going to go to his house. Hey, you cut these nets? All right, you got me. It was me. I suffered a pickleball injury. He's on crutches, and my summer was ruined. So I decided to cut all the nets. That should be a freaking public caning.
2: Oh, yeah.
0: For Mr. Killeen.
2: Yep.
0: It won't be, but it should be. And that's Nimrod's in the news.

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8: Not satisfied yet on Lisa Brady, Fox News. President Trump says he'll only sign a great deal with Iran, also telling a cabinet meeting that Iran wants very much to make a deal.
9: The president said it's a conflict, not a war, and it's one where America holds the options.
10: They're negotiating on fumes. But we'll see what happens. Maybe we have to go back and finish it. Maybe we don't.
9: With Secretary of War Pete Hegseth sitting to his left, President Trump said the military is ready to re-engage, but he still feels a deal is close.
10: They are starting to give us the things that they have to give us, and if they do, that's great. And if they won't, then the man on my left is going to finish him off.
9: There are some in Congress, Republicans among them, who say reported details of Iran giving up uranium in exchange for sanctions relief too closely resembles the prior Iran deal.
8: Fox's Gernal Scott. The White House says nobody should believe reports put out by Iranian state media. Meantime, the Israeli military expanding its fight against Iran-backed Hezbollah in southern Lebanon, warning people there to evacuate earlier today ahead of talks in D.C.
11: An Israeli official told Fox News that preparations are underway for the upcoming meeting in Washington on Thursday that will formally mark the start of the military-to-military channel between Israel and Lebanon. The official added that Iran hopes the broader ceasefire will undermine the current efforts between Israel and Lebanon aimed at weakening Hezbollah.
8: Fox's Trey Yingst in Tel Aviv. Alabama takes a midterm map fight to the U.S. Supreme Court, asking for a stay of a federal appeals court ruling that blocked the state from using a 2023 map Republican leaders want to use.
12: The state is just one embroiled in court battles over partisan redistricting, as both the GOP and Democrats are attempting to maximize their chances in winning U.S. House seats in the fall.
8: Fox's Evan Brown, Alabama, hoping for Supreme Court intervention by Monday in its map fight. 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
13: WMBD Radio Local News, I'm John Cruz. The City of Peoria's annual Summer Enrichment Initiative for Peoria Public Schools students kicking off this week. Mayor's Youth Program begins Friday at the Peoria Public Downtown Library Auditorium. Now, the program serves as a paid summer internship for Peoria Public School students ages 16 to 18. Over the course of 8 weeks, students will assist with beautification efforts through the city, including planting flowers, mulching landscape areas, and removing litter. The Peoria City Council agreeing to approve the agreement between the city, the Board of Education, and Peoria Public Schools for the redevelopment of the Expo Gardens property. The city acquired the land on Northmore Road next to the Northmore Grade School and Richwoods High School earlier this year. The deal now goes to the school board. If approved, the city will get access to University Street for residential development and gain more square footage on Northmore for neighborhood commercial development. A Peoria area legislator renewing his calls to suspend the state's gas tax. State Rep. Ryan Spain is behind HB 5738, which would suspend the sales tax on gasoline sales in Illinois for 6 months. Spain says it would temporarily pause double dipping at the pump.
0: We imposed a motor fuel tax across the state that was adjusted 7 years ago now in 2019. But then we imposed a sales tax on top of that motor fuel tax.
13: Now, Spain's comments come in the wake of Governor Pritzker saying yesterday that he would be open to delaying a July 1st gas tax increase. More news in 30 minutes or as it breaks, and always at WMBDRadio.com.
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15: The 25 News First Alert forecast features seasonally warm weather for the remainder of our Wednesday. Daytime highs will top out in the upper 80s for the late afternoon and will remain mainly in the 80s for the dinner hours under sunny skies. Expect lows in the 50s tonight under mostly clear skies, and our forecast highs will return to the 80s both Thursday and Friday as high pressure drives the forecast. Expect much of the same for the weekend and into the early stages of June with dry weather throughout. I'm 25 News First Alert meteorologist Balint Salivari for WMBD Radio.
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23: All right, let's do it. 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
24: Yes, sir.
23: Wow, that wasn't even close in Texas.
24: Nope.
25: I was surprised. I was really surprised when I got up this morning. It was that much of a blowout.
24: Yeah, in the Senate primary, runoff election for the Republicans in Texas, John Cornyn, the incumbent senator, ousted by Texas Attorney General Ken Paxton, fueled, of course, by a lot of energy by people behind Ken Paxton and also that last-minute endorsement from President Trump.
23: Well, and the dude's got plenty of controversy.
24: Mm-hmm.
23: There's no doubt about that. And a lot of people would think, well, with everything from his past, this is going to be very difficult. Not really.
24: Yeah.
23: No. Not when the guy you're running against, you get the feeling, is part of the, what, Jeb Bush Republican Party?
24: Yeah.
23: Like,
25: well,
23: the old school.
25: Proven record of conservatism.
23: Of course.
25: Mm-hmm. Yeah.
23: Yes. But can't get the SAVE Act passed.
25: Right. Yeah.
23: For voter ID.
25: No. Can't get it done.
23: No.
1: So now it'll be Paxton and James Tallarico.
24: Oh, yes. James Tallarico, the creepy children of the corn weirdo who is the Democrats nominee. And I don't know if you saw the poll that came out, and it's from a pro Tallarico PAC or polling organization.
1: Okay.
24: That shows him up by 7 over Ken Paxton. No. I mean, I think, you know, if you're the Texas Republican Party, you got to take this race seriously.
1: Sure.
24: Because, you know, Tallarico, who's a freak and an extremist, mm-hmm. is going to get a ton of cover from media. And you can't take it for granted, though. And Ted
1: Cruz, I think a lot of independents don't quite know who he is yet.
24: Yeah.
1: They will.
25: Well, his claim of all those genders.
1: Oh, yeah.
25: It was 6, right?
1: 6 sexes.
24: Yeah, biological 6 sexes. 6
25: biological sexes. And that's wrong. There's 7. Everybody knows that.
1: Well, I think there were reports he said 7, but I think they landed on 6.
25: They did land on 6?
1: Yes.
25: Shaved one off, huh?
1: And he's saying that Trump voters like him?
24: Yeah, he was on Lawrence O'Donnell's show on MS Now last night.
25: Holy smokes.
1: Oh, that's perfect.
2: Well, you know, I've gone to every corner of Texas already over the course of this campaign, from Beaumont to El Paso, from Amarillo to Brownsville, and everywhere in between. And I can't tell you the number of people who come up to me at the end of these events and whisper, I'm not a Democrat, like they're in the witness protection program, including a lot of people who voted for President Trump in 2024. They voted for him because they thought he was going to lower costs. They thought he was going to drain the swamp. They thought he was going to end the forever mm-hmm. wars. They thought he was going to release the Epstein files. But just 1 year into this administration, they've seen him do the exact opposite. And so we have a real opportunity to build a big coalition of Democrats, independents, and Republicans who are fed up with this extremism and this corruption.
1: I'm not a Democrat.
24: Yeah.
1: That happened 0 times, I'm guessing.
24: Probably, yeah. I want to meet the person that's like, you know, I voted for Trump in 2024, but now I'm all in on you, Mr. 6 biological sexes, God is non-binary, and I just can't stop thinking about trans kids.
1: Exactly, because I'm in fear that there are going to be a bunch of MAGA bros at the Tallarico event, and they might be watching me. It might be bugged, so I'm going to whisper, whatever, dude. That old crap.
25: Well, he said the trans community needs abortion care.
24: Yes.
1: Okay. How does that figure?
25: Well, that's your ads are, he makes them himself.
1: Yeah. Yes.
25: To run
1: in his own
25: him.
1: Voice.
25: I mean, just put it out there.
1: Well, Daily Wire had the whole thing about his church.
25: Oh, gosh. I saw that.
1: St. Andrew's Presbyterian Church in Austin.
25: Mm-hmm.
1: Well, they got a bunch of kids' books there filled with sexually explicit content and transgender ideology. Let's see. You've got The Book is Gay. That's mm-hmm. got a chapter on the ins and outs of gay sex.
25: Sure.
1: Gender Queer. That illustrates oral sex and masturbation. And the book All Boys Aren't Blue, which discusses, well, anal rape and incest. That's the church.
24: Yes.
25: Yeah.
1: Okay. Why? Oh, the other book, The Courage to Be Queer. And that author claims that God is queer. Mm-hmm. Yeah, that's playing in Texas. Yeah, wait till all of this stuff comes out. Yeah. By the way, Ken Paxton, after he won, he had a little speech. He was feeling it. He thanked Trump, of course.
3: And then there's one person who I think you might know, President Donald J. Trump. When everyone in Washington told him to abandon me and abandon the people of Texas, he didn't listen. Instead, he gave his complete and total endorsement. James Tallarico is a threat to everything we hold dear in this state and in this country. I mean, he's a vegan who thinks God is non-binary and that there's actually 6 biological sexes. It's hard to imagine someone more radical than that. Every Democrat, and I would say every Republican, knows that if we lose this state, if Republicans lose this state, we lose the country. But I truly believe that together, not only will we win this race, but we can ensure that America's best days are ahead of us.
1: All right. So we'll be keeping an eye on that one for sure. Yeah. All right. A lot of fraud across the United States. And what has it been, 50 days for the task force?
24: Yeah, something like that, yeah.
1: J.D. Vance is talking about everything they've done.
24: Mm-hmm. Yeah, I gave an update on the fraud task force. And, boy, there's a lot that they've been getting to the bottom of.
1: Yeah, no kidding. Roll it.
4: In just 2 months, we exposed billions of dollars in benefits that have been stolen from the American people. We referred over $22 billion in fraudulent small business loans back to the Treasury for collection. We've deferred more than $1.3 billion in fraudulent Medicaid reimbursements that were coming from various states, particularly California. We put a six-month hold on enrollments for new hospice and home health care providers because so many of the newer hospice providers were not actually providing hospice services, but were just focused on fraud. So we're going to cut that out for a little bit and try to get to a place where we can actually certify that the people providing hospice services are actually providing those very necessary and important services. We've recovered taxpayer funds from the $135 billion stolen after the floodgates were open in the immediate aftermath of COVID. We have found $6.3 billion in suspected fraudulent government contracts, which were mostly awarded during the last administration, and that has stopped. And finally, we've blocked $60 million in student aid fraud that should have gone to young people trying to get an education, but instead we're going to fraudsters. And I think the theme here of the anti-fraud task force up to this point has really been that we're protecting two classes of victims here. We're protecting the American taxpayers who shouldn't have their money stolen by fraudsters. And, of course, we're protecting the people who need these services.
1: Yeah, no kidding.
25: Yeah. Can we put him in charge of the voter ID task force? Can we do that?
1: That'd be good.
25: Seems like he gets stuff done.
1: You know, for every American that has paid their taxes and watched all this money just fly out the window, especially to people here illegally, and you claw that money back, give it back to the people.
24: Yeah.
1: Try that.
5: Mm-hmm. Well, we have a deficit right now.
1: I understand. But, I mean, enough people are looking around going, this is freaking bonkers.
25: Yeah. Where's mine?
1: Why am I doing things the right way? Yeah. I'm glad. I'm glad we're getting it all back. And no, I don't honestly think everyone needs to get a check, that sort of thing. But
25: repossess their big homes and cars. Make those homes timeshares for Americans. We'd get beachfront property for a couple of weeks, you know?
1: Yeah, we're really going with the no bad ideas plan right now, aren't we?
25: I mean, I'm throwing it at the wall.
24: Turn them into hospice care centers.
1: There you go.
25: Those are really nice. See, there you go, David. I was thinking selfishly, and you weren't. I like that. I appreciate that.
1: Yes, go out and enjoy life while you still can. Here's $5,000 for you.
25: Yeah, that's nice.
1: Yeah, that's not bad.
25: Put it back into the economy.
1: Yes. Okay, other news out there. Okay, what's the latest with the UFOs? Because I'm telling you, David, I'm seeing Pong games still all over, and it's another big release. Just tell me when there's something legit.
24: Yeah, well, okay? you got this Lieutenant Colonel, John, I believe, Blitch is his name.
1: Okay.
24: B-L-I-T-C-H, former Green Beret, Special Forces Officer, DARPA scientist, and cognitive psychologist. Well, he's blowing the whistle on his experience. He says he was abducted by an alien that looked like a 7-foot-tall praying mantis, claims he was asleep in his house when the alien came through the wall and was like, hey, just stand still while I run these experiments, okay? Quit complaining.
1: Whoa. And you have the audio of this?
24: Yes.
1: Okay.
7: He's just looking at me very intently and explaining to me, look, this body that you got, it is just a soul housing group. It's a brain housing group. It is just a machine that your soul occupies for this lifetime. And so, yeah, we're going to mess with it. We're going to get up under the hood and we're going to adjust the carburetor, right? I had just dated myself there. You know, we may swap a couple of parts out, but we can't steal you. We can't steal your soul. We can't steal your consciousness. So,
1: Robbins, you look very troubled.
25: Well,
1: we're not even halfway through the clip.
25: You're saying you don't believe it. Some planet that is far beyond where we are in terms of science. I mean, they're bringing people and dropping them off here.
1: Yeah.
25: Why would they want to probe us? They're way past that, aren't they?
1: I don't know. I don't have an answer for this.
24: Why do scientists travel down to the Amazon to dissect little, you know, endangered moths or something?
25: Yeah, I suppose.
1: Endangered moths.
25: He's right.
1: That's great.
25: Maybe in Mars, we're like dinosaurs.
1: Okay. I'm just going to keep playing the clip because now it's getting nuttier than what this guy's saying. Right. Okay, here we go.
7: So quit screaming and writhing around and let us do our frickin' job as proof. There was this image that he put him, and it was terrifying. his mandibles that were kind of
1: what?
25: His what?
7: Behind like a,
1: hold on, his what?
24: His mandibles. Because he's like a praying mantis. You know, he's got the big jaws.
1: Okay.
25: Mandibles. Okay.
1: All I'm thinking about is a guy I used to work with right now that used to say aliens brought abducted him in the middle of the night at like 2 a.m. Mm-hmm. And God bless him. I love the guy. But he also had the biggest drug past of anybody on staff. Exactly. And that was at a 1990s rock station, mm-hmm. just to give you an idea. Hmm.
7: Behind like a casing or a shell, opened up, and he starts grabbing chunks of my cheek, and he's ripping it. And there's blood spattering on the wall. And I'm feeling the tug, and I'm feeling this flesh.
1: All right, time out for a second. Does he show pictures of himself with half his cheeks gone?
24: No, he's saying that the praying mantis alien was making him experience that as like proof that we can make this really painful or something, but we can't do anything to your soul or something like that.
1: Okay. All right, go ahead. Sorry.
7: You know, and the whole time he is conveying to me, see, we can't get your soul. We could do a lot of damage to your body if we want to. We don't. We're trying to help you. But this is how bad it could get.
6: Was that physical damage to your cheek real?
7: No, I felt the tugging. And I had the visual, again, a false fuzzy memory.
1: Hmm. Yeah. Was there real blood on the walls?
25: Yeah,
24: no. It was like an implanted vision or something like that.
1: So you had a dream.
24: Yeah.
1: Okay. And that's our big UFO story. The dude had a dream, had like a nightmare. That's what it is.
25: 7 foot tall praying mantis.
1: What are we talking about?
25: Yeah. Wow. Man. It's a free ride to play college basketball too.
1: Okay. So, oh my gosh, you can't believe what a protester called a Fox News reporter. And the five stories we're watching today, all coming up.
9: Man, I love this place. 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
23: The Markley Van Camp and Robbins Show. 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
26: One, two, three, four,
24: five. Elena Fernandez, this is the exiled daughter of the late Cuban dictator Fidel Castro, was asked on News Nation if former Canadian Prime Minister Justin Trudeau is her brother. She responded, quote, "The only thing I can say is that his mother used to visit the country very often."
23: Whoa. Dude, he's said totally, it for a long time.
24: He is totally Fidel Castro's son. You look at young pictures of Fidel,
23: mm-hmm.
24: and it's an amazing similarity between the two men.
23: That is undeniable.
24: Yeah. Number four, leading New Jersey Democrat congressional candidate Adam Homowy volunteered with this group in Bosnia called the Benevolence International Foundation. Well, it got closed down. You know why? Because it was an Al-Qaeda front.
23: And again, the name of it is what?
24: It is the Benevolence International Foundation.
23: It's always a great name, isn't
25: Dude,
23: it?
25: That's just it.
24: And he had volunteered with them for some time in Bosnia. And, well, again, this is a leading Democrat congressional candidate.
23: Yep.
24: Who was working for Al-Qaeda.
23: Right. Yep.
24: What the hell is going on right now?
23: Shouldn't even be surprised at this point.
24: No.
25: It's the human fund from Seinfeld.
24: Yeah,
23: pretty much.
24: Yeah, except more 9/11-y. I mean,
25: it is.
24: It's just crazy. Number three, Texas Attorney General Ken Paxton won the U.S. Senate primary over incumbent Senator John Cornyn. Paxton will face off against that weird little guy, Democrat James Tallarico. Number two, Vice President J.D. Vance gave an update on the fraud task force that he's heading up. In just 2 months, they found $22 billion in fraudulent small business loans, another $6 billion in possible fraudulent government contracts, and $60 million in student aid that was sent to fraudsters instead of young people trying to get a college education. And then number one, this is mainly just for Scott. Some relief at the pump. The national average for gas has dropped about 10 cents a gallon in the last week. Wholesale prices dropping even more than that. It does look like the costs overall are going to start falling fairly soon.
25: What's the reason for that?
24: I think it's because the oil companies are not as jittery anymore as they are or as they were at the outset of the Iran war.
23: Yeah.
25: I did notice that. I mean, it was down. It's down like 10 cents from where it was
1: Yeah.
25: You know, a couple of weeks ago.
1: Then that's a good thing because you lost another $5.
25: Why did I lose $5 on that? What did I bet on?
1: You didn't bet on that. You bet on the Spurs to beat the Thunder on the road last night. No. So now you're at 95. Gosh. And David's at 95. And David owes you 25. That's the update.
25: How do you escape this all the time?
1: Escape what?
25: Owing money. You never lose.
1: That was such an easy bet. And it's not that I didn't want the Spurs to win. I mean, I like both teams. You know what I'm saying?
25: Mm-hmm.
1: But, I mean, the Thunder were heavy favorites at home, and you didn't think twice about it. Yeah, I'll take it.
25: They just were so convincing.
1: I know. I understand.
25: Dang.
1: You sometimes bet on emotion. I almost did a wellness check last night after the game because not only did that game not go the way you wanted, the Cubs have lost 10 in a row.
25: Oof. On the Royals suck. I mean, it's been bad. Sports season has been terrible.
1: But, I mean, you were flying high there with the Cubs. They won how many in a row, and then they lose
25: 10? They won 10 in a row, and then they lost 10 in a row.
1: I know. They'll be all right, man.
24: Feast or famine, man. You know?
25: It's a flat team.
1: I understand.
25: Gosh dang.
1: But I know I could just hear you. It's like there's a track in my head.
24: Gosh dang it.
1: Just on and on at your house. Yeah. It's all I hear. My son said, man, Cubs lost again, and I hear in my head,
24: gosh dang it.
1: That's all. It's like the Robin soundboard.
25: Oh, yeah.
24: Flipping unbelievable.
1: You know, whatever it might be. Oh, gosh.
25: Oh, man.
1: Okay. Biggest story of the day, David?
24: The basketball is unwatchable because of all of the flopping that's going on.
25: There was a lot of that going on.
1: Yeah. A lot of people online complaining about that.
24: I'm not an NBA fan. I've just seen a lot of the highlights, and it's like, how can you watch that product, man?
1: There's a lot of people that are feeling that way. And I think numbers are down. But anyway, we got to get to that clip of the protester, what they said to the Fox News reporter. You got to hear this. And around to What's Your Story is coming right up.
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15: I live United. I volunteer with United Way, helping the homeless in my community by teaching computer skills and helping them build a basic resume to save on their very own USB drive. It's huge when somebody says, hey man, that job that you helped me apply for, I got it. My name is Dale Pazinski. I help people achieve financial independence, so I don't just wear the
16: Fox News, I'm Tom Graham. President Trump says Iran is negotiating on fumes as he continues to seek a peace deal.
17: Well, I think we're doing very well. I think they are starting to give us the things that they have to give us. And if they do, that's great. And if they won't, then the man on my left is going to finish him off.
16: The president referring there to Secretary of War Pete Hegseth during a cabinet meeting today at the White House. Demonstrations continue to rage outside an ICE detention center in New Jersey. Fox's Alexis McAdams is in Newark.
22: Protesters say what they want is all of those migrants who are in the country illegally to be released. And they say released immediately because they think that the conditions inside are not good. But if you ask DHS Secretary Mark Wayne Mullen, he says it's not a Holiday Inn. They're feeding them, and that's just what it is.
16: Several high-profile Democrat politicians have joined in these latest protests, including Senator Andy Kim of New Jersey. 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
27: WMBD Radio Local News. I'm John Cruz. The McLean County coroner naming the 13-year-old Springfield teen killed in a single vehicle crash in McLean County. Luke Peterson died following that wreck on Monday on U.S. Route 136 under the I-55 overpass. Peterson suffered multiple blunt injuries as a passenger in an SUV. The incident remains under investigation. The Peoria City Council moving forward with plans for a proposed amphitheater. City Attorney Patrick Hayes made the clarification about its location last night.
28: I should have referred to this as Festival Park rather than Riverfront Park, so I want to apologize for any confusion.
27: Confusion aside, the council agreed to fund site work and any required environmental remediation. The amphitheater will be paid for by a donation from the Hengst Foundation. There's a new contender in the race for the top government job in Illinois. Capital News Illinois reports that former Republican strategist Colin Corbett of Palatine has filed to run for governor as an independent candidate. Corbett says he wants to bring a more moderate approach to the race. Corbett says he will call President Trump when he's wrong and has done so before. But he's also called out Governor J.B. Pritzker by saying the state needs someone in office who's not there to just pick fights with Trump. Illinois State Police conducting special traffic enforcement patrols during the month of June in Peoria County. Now, these will allow the ISP to focus on the fatal four violations: impaired driving, occupant restraint, speeding, and distracted driving, the project being funded through the Illinois Department of Transportation. More news in 30 minutes or as it breaks, and always at WMBDRadio.com.
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4: The 25 News First Alert forecast features seasonally warm weather for the remainder of our Wednesday. Daytime highs will top out in the upper 80s for the late afternoon and will remain mainly in the 80s for the dinner hours under sunny skies. Expect lows in the 50s tonight under mostly clear skies, and our forecast highs will return to the 80s both Thursday and Friday as high pressure drives the forecast. Expect much of the same for the weekend and into the early stages of June with dry weather throughout. I'm 25 News First Alert meteorologist Balint Salivari for WMBD Radio.
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0: The Markley, Van Camp, and Robbins Show. Jamie Markley, David Van Camp, Scott Robbins. Okay, this protester and a Fox News reporter. David, what's the story?
1: Well, things are getting spicy at that ICE facility in Newark again. I don't know if you saw, there's been rioting, and there was a state representative or a congressman who got pepper sprayed.
2: Yep.
1: They're like, oh my gosh, why would they do that? Well, that's what happens when there's a riot. There was another funny video of two Hispanic men leaving the ICE facility, and the protesters start cheering like they've been released. And the people on the other side of the gate are like, they work here, you morons.
0: So why all the protesting? What's the reason?
1: Well, they're trying to get the band back together. You know, they're saying, yeah, we need to defund ICE, trying to get that energy back like they did a few months ago. And it's
0: nothing better to do, and they're getting paid.
1: Pretty well, yeah. I mean, that's in the end, that's kind of what it comes down to. Well, Fox News was out to cover it, and some shrill lady just kept screaming. And I love how the reporter handled it, because as she's trying to wrap up her report, this lady's yelling. And at the very end of her portion of this report, she just, like, tilts the microphone over to that person. Yeah, okay, here's what we're hearing. Boop.
0: Okay.
1: Let it go out there.
3: Constant with this. This is what these people do. They want people who are in this country illegally to be released out onto the streets. DHS says that's what they're going to not
4: Nazi, we'll see. Nazi, that's what you are.
5: That is an eloquent argument made against the presence of Alexis McAdam.
0: Jeez, man. Because you're at Fox News and reporting what they want, then it's...
4: Nazi B, that's what you are.
1: Yeah, Nazi B word.
0: Okay.
5: That is...
0: Yeah. Shouldn't be surprised at this point.
2: I don't know how you keep your cool. Honestly, I don't.
0: Well, you train ahead of time.
2: I understand, but
0: you get
2: man,
0: mentally ready. No matter what somebody says, nobody get hot.
2: Seen them
0: nobody walk, lose their cool.
2: Walk up to a reporter with those whistles, and they're like an inch from their face, and they're blowing on those whistles.
0: Yeah.
2: It's like, not for me.
0: No, I don't think it's for a lot of people. You have to have an extreme amount of patience and restraint to do that. But some people, they also snap at some point in time. And then you can't blame them. Well, at least I can't.
1: No.
0: It's like I know I could say, hey, that wasn't right, but do I understand? Yeah. Well, yeah.
1: But you can also, I mean, these guys, these leftist agitators, a lot of times are just very well-trained to do the whole, like, I'm not touching you, I'm not touching you, I'm not touching you, that nonsense.
0: Yes.
1: And they're counting on somebody snapping and hitting them so then they can, you know, flop like they're on the OKC Thunder, you know?
0: Yes. Well, and if someone does lay them out, you know what I mean, just boom, one punch right, you know, to the jaw. Again, I'm not saying it's right. But millions of people will enjoy it on social media.
1: Oh, I enjoy it when I see it.
2: Yeah, me too.
0: Yeah. It's one of those things you're going to get in a lot of trouble and probably not worth it. But you will be a legend.
2: I'm just kidding. It infuriates me, and I'm watching it. I'm not even there.
0: I know.
2: You know, it's just like, geez.
0: I know.
2: All right.
0: And that's what they want.
2: Well, then I don't want to cover any of those.
0: Well, man, last night was sort of the end of an incredible career of someone that's given their life to civil service. I just want to recognize this person.
2: Okay.
0: I mean, they were part of Geico for a while doing the caveman commercial, and then...
2: I knew it. I knew you were going there.
0: What? Al Green?
2: Yeah.
0: Out of Texas?
2: Yeah. The old cane shaker is done.
1: Yep.
0: The cane shaking will never stop, but his time in Congress is coming to an end as he lost his primary battle to a younger Democrat. And it was sad, in a way, but he wanted to thank some people. And as I'm watching this, I'm like... Who he's thanking is just

0: woman has a right to choose. This is something that we cannot allow men to deprive women of. No man has a right to tell a woman what to do with her body.
1: So again, I want to thank the clergy, and I want you to know that I'm still going to fight for your right to kill babies. Okay?
2: Yeah.
1: That doesn't end. That's the Democratic Party. And that's the first thing you think of that you're still going to fight for,
3: yes,
1: for the people? That's number one.
3: Yes.
1: Man, oh man.
2: Yeah.
1: Caveman for the people. Nice going out. Congratulations on
2: There's
1: a fantastic
2: always
1: Geico
2: career. Next, right?
3: If elected, I'll get you that abortion in 15 minutes or less
2: or
3: online.
2: Less.
1: Nice line, David.
2: Nice line.
1: Yes. Well, it's that time. We do it a couple of times a day. Go around the table. It may not be the biggest story out there, but it caught your attention. David, today, what's your story?
3: Former Meet the Press moderator Chuck Todd. He's doing a sad little podcast with Chris Saliza, the guy who also got run off broadcast news. Chris Saliza. Well, he was talking about Trump and saying that Trump is basically like Biden when it comes to not really doing a whole lot outside of the White House.
1: What?
3: I know.
1: Okay.
4: He is not an active president. But because he's a noisy president, it comes across as active to people. Right. And this is always what the Trump White House does better than the Biden White House does in masking the health issues is that because Trump's noisy himself, social media can look like activity.
5: Yep.
4: When he's really, could be just literally laying in his bed, not budging, or sitting in a chair slumped over type of thing and just, ranting and raving.
1: He's on camera all the time. He's on camera right now.
3: Yeah, I know. That's what
1: their cabinet meeting. It's on.
3: That's what I'm saying. It's like every week it's like, oh, yeah, by the way, Trump is going to Arkansas or California or, Idaho or China.
1: Or he says a little thing called Iran.
3: Yeah. It's like, what, dude, this guy is traveling all the time. I don't understand where he even comes up with that.
1: I don't. Can he not see it?
3: Well, he's
1: I know
3: sleepy.
1: He has sleepy eyes, but, man, I thought he could see.
4: To whoever's in charge of updating his social media as he dictates his social media posts, right?
5: Take a note.
4: Right. It's usually, I assume they're voice memos, the way they come across with the occasional, put that in all caps,
5: Oh, God.
4: But Trump's, if you really compare Trump 1 to Trump 2.0, the travel's not the same. It's the same. It's very similar to what we didn't see with Biden.
1: Wow. You know what happens? So often with a lot of these people that were either a part of CNN, NBC, whatever outlet, and then they're out on their own, they're exposed.
3: Yeah.
2: Well, they exposed
1: really
2: themselves.
1: Hacky.
2: Yeah.
1: Well,
2: yeah.
1: I mean, you think about, and I know it's a completely different show, but Colbert had how many comedy writers? 22?
3: Yeah.
2: It was, 200 people on his staff.
3: Yeah. Quite a big show. Yeah.
1: Okay. Now, when you're a Chuck Todd on Meet the Press, how many people are writing questions for you before you interview whatever congressperson that particular week? Or as they're preparing a monologue, how many people are helping you with that?
2: That's a great question.
1: You wonder because they get out, especially what's that other dork from CNN, Acosta?
3: Oh, yeah.
1: That guy's a total hack.
3: Mm-hmm.
1: I mean, if you went back 10 years, you'd say he's kind of hacky, but, he's not completely terrible. He's got some experience. He has some chops. Even though you don't agree with him, you'd say he's got some chops. But then when he's out on his own, nothing. It's just bad.
3: Mm-hmm.
2: Well, Costa's much dumber than Chuck Todd, too.
1: Agreed, but that's a terrible take.
2: Well, it is, yeah.
1: Wow. Okay.
2: But he's on the Toddcast now, so,
1: You love that.
2: They shouldn't have been allowed to have a Toddcast.
1: Yeah. I understand.
2: Brutal.
1: All right, Scotty, what do you got for your story?
2: Well, David, I'm going to go ahead. Yesterday we talked a little bit about kindergarten graduations.
3: Mm-hmm.
2: This is a story.
1: Had a great time at his kindergarten graduation.
2: I know he did.
3: Oh, sure.
2: I don't want to disparage anything.
3: They wanted to celebrate the incredible journey of becoming scholars in kindergarten. They got a diploma.
1: Was it a real diploma?
3: Yes. One of the people up there hosting the event, they're like, we're handing out their diplomas, the little, bow-tied, little rolled-up piece of paper. And she said, don't worry, parents. This isn't the real diploma. We will be sending that home with them today.
2: Yeah.
3: And I'm like,
1: what for?
3: You made a diploma?

0: for... That's just abuse against trees, man. That's not nice.
1: That's factor into what you pay every month.
2: Oh, my gosh.
1: Yeah, part of the package. But anyway, this was in Ohio. It was a kindergarten graduation that turned into a melee, a brawl. With really? Hair pulling and biting and swinging
2: oh,
1: and
2: I may
1: slashing.
2: Have seen video.
1: Yes.
2: Oh, yeah.
1: Completely off the hook, right?
2: Somebody was judging.
1: Yes, there was some judging going on.
0: There was a lot of disrespecting.
1: Going. There yes. was that, too. But apparently, there was a woman that was very peeved at a group of people, like five or six that were there for the kindergarten graduation, that were taking up all the seats. There was no place to sit. So she's like, hey, it's my kid up there. I need a seat. Shut up. So the melee takes off, right?
2: So you're talking about a situation where... It's not just a family sitting there. It's I'm saving these seats for people
1: yes.
2: that are
1: well,
2: coming.
1: You've got five family members there and then like three other seats that are saved for others that are
2: because
1: coming.
2: Because they're coming,
1: to
2: right.
1: a kindergarten graduation.
2: Right, yes.
1: So you bring first one in the family to graduate from kindergarten, I guess. So at any rate, this breaks out. So the woman that started the thing by pulling the hair of one of the people in she was in front behind them
2: yeah.
1: and pulled her hair. That's when the swinging started.
2: Sure.
1: A couple of men also got involved in the thing.
2: Oh, yeah.
1: But anyway, she was arrested. She's at her house arrest now, wearing an ankle monitor for the next few months.
0: But I do love one of the women who comes in at the tail end of the video, and
1: yeah.
0: she's throwing punches, but she's wearing pajamas.
1: Yes.
0: She is wearing pajamas with, like, novelty bear slippers.
1: Yeah. Well, like,
0: hey,
1: you don't have to dress up for it.
0: No, you should. It's an important milestone in a six-year-old's life graduating from kindergarten.
2: Yeah, the pajamas, man. That's a whole other topic.
1: Well, you know, but even though she had pajamas on, she was not going to be disrespected.
2: No, that's of course true. Not.
1: No.
2: She's disrespecting herself.
1: That's right.
2: But
1: well,
2: no one else can do it.
1: That's different, yeah.
2: Exactly.
1: Mm-hmm.
2: All right. For my story, happened to see this. We didn't have time to get to this yesterday. It is crazy to me when it's another story about how much the average date costs. Okay?
1: Wow.
2: David, as a millennial, you've been married for a long time, but for single millennials, you know how much they spend on an average date?
0: 120.
2: Oh, times two and then some. $252.
0: Oh, my gosh.
1: One date?
2: One date. Yes. Now, that figure includes transportation, getting ready for the date. Okay? The actual cost of the date, like food, drinks, tickets to whatever. And yeah, that was the highest cost was millennials, followed by Gen Z at $205. Which, and they call it dateflation. Because you have to impress if you're going on this date. This is the way they're talking about in the story from CNBC. And all I'm thinking is, what has caused this? And they don't get into that in this story, but I gotta believe it's social media.
0: Yeah.
2: Because someone's posting what they did. And then if, especially, it's a lady, and then she's got her friends, well, what did you do? And she's got to tell her friends, well, all we did was meet for a cup of coffee. What? That's it?
1: Yeah.
2: Because a lot of
1: one-upsmanship, yeah.
2: It, like, if it's a movie or something, and I know we can go old man river here, Scott, back in the day.
1: Yep.
2: But the one thing about either meeting for a drink, cup of coffee, whatever it is, movie, something... You have some time to have conversation because then you're going to know if you want a second date or not.
0: Yeah.
2: It's usually if the conversation is just terrible and there's no sort of chemistry,
1: right.
2: Why waste your time after right. that? You're never going to get to the point where you're spending $100 or $200 on a date.
0: Yeah.
2: By the time you're spending that, you know you're actually interested in the person.
1: Well, once they reopen the straight, they'll go down.
2: Oh, man. You know what? If you ignore a road closed sign, you know what you get? That answer coming up with Nimrod's in the news and a news update in just a few.
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17: 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Mm-hmm.

0: vacation right now.
1: Busy. Yeah. Taking some time off.
0: You know with who?
1: Yeah. One of his secretaries.
0: You saw it, David?
2: Yeah.
0: Marjorie Taylor Greene?
2: Mm-hmm.
0: Picked him up. They're in Costa Rica.
2: Yep.
1: Together.
0: Not together.
1: Oh, okay.
2: Well,
0: they're both coupled up.
2: Mm-hmm.
0: Because Massey's married.
2: There are some rumors.
0: That, who knows?
2: About, you know.
0: And Marjorie Taylor Greene is engaged. Because her fiance posted a picture of her in a bikini. Says she's going to be 52 soon. Smoke show.
1: That's what he said?
0: Yes.
1: Did you see the picture?
0: Yes.
1: Do you concur?
0: Listen, man. Not kidding. I wouldn't go smoke show on that.
1: Okay.
2: I think she's in good shape.
0: But... She's in great shape. She's an mm-hmm. attractive enough woman. Not for me.
2: What else are you going to put out there? Mid?
1: Yeah. A five at best. Yeah.
0: Like, if she keeps working at this, she might enter the realm of smoke show. No, he's not going to say that. Of course not.
1: This guy's just happy to be there.
0: It looks to be so.
1: Yeah, right.
0: One might say he's punching above his weight.
1: Well, yeah, I'm just going to say that. He's just happy to be around.
0: It could be. Yeah. I don't know.
2: Yeah,
0: but I don't know the entire situation. I just saw that they were on vacation together.
2: Mm-hmm. He's got to share with Thomas Massey now, though.
0: Ugh. Oh. Is there some? Are you thinking there's something to that rumor?
1: Who knows?
2: Dude, I wouldn't have thought so until all those text messages from Thomas Massey came out where he's...
0: Oh, right.
2: I shouldn't even bring this up. You know what
0: too late now.
2: Mr. Knish? He calls it He calls it pine cone.
0: Oh, yeah, you said that off air.
2: Yeah,
0: That doesn't seem to be a braggadocious kind of term to me.
2: So it's prickly? No. I don't understand.
1: It's odd-shaped?
0: It's short and stubby?
1: I don't know.
2: Yeah, pine cone. And he was texting to one lady that he was,
0: ribbed.
2: With. And said that, a TSA agent saw Mr. Pinecone or felt Mr. Pinecone, and then the lady says, oh, because you took one of those little blue pills. And I'm like, wait a minute. So you're getting on an airplane and you're taking ED medication for what purpose? What in the world are
0: Robin
2: you into?
1: Yeah, I don't know.
0: Mile high.
1: It's got to be, right?
2: But
0: it's not to put yourself to sleep.
1: I mean, unless you're going to, the minute you hit the ground, you're going to hit a hotel. I don't know.
0: Maybe an hour before, but not before you get on the flight.
1: Yeah. Well, it's a short flight, maybe. I don't know.
0: Who knows?
1: Who knows?
0: Yeah, crazy. Well,
2: apparently, he was kicking in while he was in security, which means he had at least an hour waiting around in the airport.
0: Yeah.
1: Oh, boy.
0: Okay.
2: Freaking degenerate, man.
0: Yeah. All right. We got to get the Nimrods. Here we go.
3: When the going gets tough.
4: Damn it, this is too hard.
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4: I love the poorly educated.
0: All right. Nimrods in the News. We go to Wisconsin, where the Department of Transportation is reminding drivers that barrier and closure signs are typically in place for good reason after a driver decided to physically remove a road closed.
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9: So Brady, Fox News, as talks continue on a deal between the U.S. and Iran.
10: The president says he thinks negotiations with Iran are going very well, but he won't settle for just a good deal.
11: Because we can make a great deal with this guy right here. But it's a lot nastier.
10: President Trump delivering that warning alongside Secretary Pete Hegseth. Still, the president says economic pressure is forcing Iran to make concessions.
11: We have control of money that they claim is theirs. We'll keep control of that money. When they behave properly and when they do what's right, we'll let them have their money.
10: Any framework deal, the president says, would also immediately reopen the Strait of Hormuz.
9: Fox's Jared Halpern at the White House. Earlier, the White House dismissing Iranian reports about framework details as complete fabrication. One of the people injured has died after yesterday's tank implosion at a Washington State paper mill. That brings confirmed deaths to two, but nine workers are missing and presumed dead.
12: The tank at Nippon Dynawave Packaging in Longview, Washington, when it ruptured, was filled with 900,000 gallons of a mixture known as white liquor, a key component in the papermaking process.
9: Fox's Gernolf Scott, the cause of the implosion remains under investigation. Matthew Perry's personal assistant just sentenced to more than 3 years in prison in connection with the overdose death of the Friends star. 60-year-old Kenneth Imawasa, the last of five people who made plea deals in the case. Imawasa was a live-in assistant who helped Perry get more ketamine than his doctor would prescribe for depression, injected him with the dose that killed him, and found him dead. His lawyer telling the judge all he did was accommodate Mr. Perry. The judge, though, called him reckless and said he could have said no. A record day on Wall Street, the Dow up 182 at the bell. 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
13: WMBD Radio Local News, I'm John Cruz. The city of Bloomington placing a delay on data center projects. The city council unanimously approving a six-month moratorium on the projects. Now, the action means Bloomington will not allow any applications to be submitted for data centers using 5 or more megawatts of power. During this time, city leaders will research the impacts of data centers and develop regulations. More construction to be aware of today as part of Washington Street will be closed between Veterans Drive and Camp Street in East Peoria. Work is expected to last till mid-August. Sheridan Road will be closed to through traffic at West Moss Avenue in Peoria starting tomorrow. And Northmore Road will be blocked on the west side of North University beginning at 7 a.m. on Thursday as part of the reconstruction project. Northmore will reopen in early August. Peoria police will continue using a vital tool for violent crimes. City Council on Tuesday approving a 3-year renewal contract to use ShotSpotter technology. Police Chief Brad Dixon says it's not the only tool the department uses, but it's one of the most used.
14: It allows us to get that evidence, and it's a great data set we use. So it's a tool in our toolbox. It's a powerful tool.
13: Now, the cost is more than $316,000 per year, which Dixon says was already budgeted by the police department. The federal government giving a boost to improve Peoria's Radnor Road. Republican Congressman Darren LaHood presented city and county leaders with $1 million in funding on Tuesday for the estimated $10 million project, which could take about a year to complete. More news in 30 minutes or as it breaks, and always at WMBDRadio.com.
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16: The 25 News First Alert forecast features seasonally warm weather for the remainder of our Wednesday. Daytime highs will top out in the upper 80s for the late afternoon and will remain mainly in the 80s for the dinner hours under sunny skies. Expect lows in the 50s tonight under mostly clear skies, and our forecast highs will return to the 80s both Thursday and Friday as high pressure drives the forecast. Expect much of the same for the weekend and into the early stages of June with dry weather throughout. I'm 25 News First Alert meteorologist Balint Solivari for WMBD Radio.
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18: eastbound McCluggage Bridge back on the brakes. That's down to one lane, so expect another day like yesterday afternoon when delays were backing up on top of the hill there before Prospect. Not quite that bad yet, but it'll build. And no heavy traffic just yet. Eastbound on 74 approaching the Murray Baker Bridge. There's still slow traffic, but no big delay on Route 6 through the road work. 272-1813 is the OSF Medical Group Traffic Spotter Hotline. 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
0: It's 1470 and 100.3 WMBD. My name is Wayne R. Miller. Oh, that was perfect. And we'll be here for the last time today. Then tomorrow, let's see. Let me see if I got this right. Let's figure out who's going to be here doing what for what. So I am filling in for John, who was filling in for Phil, who was filling in for Danny. Tomorrow, I think, Greg and Phil are going to fill in for me, filling in for Danny, filling in for not Danny, for Phil, filling in for Danny, for... Okay, write it down and just keep track. You know, eventually... We're kind of all hoping we get back to normal. John will be back Friday, and then he'll be back for, you know, a long time. And Phil will be continuing to fill in for Danny as long as Danny is in rehab or whatever it is. And he'll be back, and then maybe we'll get back to some kind of normal thing right up until Phil breaks his leg or something. And then we'll all be back here again. Just a big pile of voices on 1470 100.3 WMBD. I had a pickle jar. A quart pickle jar
1: full of money that I had been collecting for the last 2 years. I had it in my apartment, and then I moved in my house. It's there. It's been sitting on the shelf, and I put my change in it every day. And been there a couple of years, something like that. And I finally took it in because it got too big. It was full, but I'd take it in. A lot of people guessed how much money would be in there. I put it on Facebook. What would you say a full quart pickle jar of change would be? $50. People were guessing $60. My son said $14.70. Someone else said 130 and 30 cents, 100.3. It ranged everywhere. The closest was my friend Mary Ann, who's in Jefferson City, Missouri. She said $139. It was 141, 6 cents, a 1032 nut, and a DB9 connector. So, you know, if you got money laying around, it adds up. You know, take it in and run it through the machine there. And I don't know how many coins. You know, they say that you shouldn't do that. They say if you collect coins, you should go through all of them to make sure there's nothing there that's valuable. I don't have time for that. I just took it in. They shoved it in the machine. Ding, ding, ding, ding. Went around and around and around. Girl came over with the DB9 connector. I don't know if you know what that is. Remember the old mouse connectors, the big ones, the 9-pin? Okay, that was one that was in there. I don't know. I must have just been in my pocket from doing a project, and I threw it in, and it was there. So that and a 1032 nut from something that I was working on. I always stick leftover parts in my pockets. So that was the big highlight of the thing. $141. That's like found money. I enjoy that. My taxes went up this year. I think John talked about this on, when the tax bills first came out, he talked about this. And, I have a small house in Market Heights, so my tax bill went up like $600 a year. And I'm like, I've not said anything to anybody. I'm not asked about it. I was really kind of amazed that they went up that much. But in the state of Illinois, because of the way this governor has screwed up the state, local districts are trying to make up revenue and money, and they're doing it by taxing people more. In Chicago, this has turned into a tremendous problem because Johnson, Governor Johnson, Brandon Johnson, he doesn't care about people at all. He cares about illegal immigrants, and he cares about looking good in front of his community. That's what he cares about. So he's throwing money around, and the people in Chicago, you know, we warned you in Chicago, we warned you in New York, because Mondami is headed down the same road. We warned you about California. We warned you about Portland, Oregon. If you elect these idiots, your taxes are going to go through the roof and your services are going to go down. Here is a report from CBS News in Chicago about Chicago property tax increases.
2: Many Cook County residents are reeling today from a whopping property tax bill that came out late and much higher than expected. Chicago's South and West Sides are seeing some of the biggest increases. Our political reporter Chris Tye has more on why downtown may be to blame and what some residents are doing about it.
3: The pain is real here in North Lawndale, where property tax bills are going up on average 98%.
1: Wow.
3: In West Garfield Park, it's up over 130%. And one of the main reasons why is because of what's happening or not happening over there in downtown Chicago, where in the loop, they've collected 129 million fewer property tax dollars this year than they did last year.
4: My property taxes went up 75.86%. And so
3: Richard Townsell of North Lawndale has a friend who saw his jump 237%.
4: My wife and I, we had a budget meeting last week as we were looking at this. You know, does that mean maybe we don't take the vacation we thought we were going to take?
5: Thank you all.
3: A frustration that this weekend led to this bill burning, led by the Lawndale Christian Development Corporation, which he is executive director.
4: It was a Boston Tea Party kind of moment where it's like taxation without representation. What do we do about this? Not just whine about it.
3: One idea is to lobby for a state law in Illinois, similar to one in California, that caps property tax hikes at no more than 2% a year. Consider Englewood residents saw an 82% jump this year, an average of $609. In North Lawndale, it was $1,900, and in Garfield Park, it was $2,000.
4: I think it's incumbent upon us as citizens to give our elected officials what we want. We should be pressing them around the bills that we want to see, not waiting for them to come up with a solution.
1: Well, duh!
3: The problem Fulton County Treasurer Maria Pappas says is what's happening downtown.
5: All these high-rises, commercial buildings that you see downtown are unrented because the businesses have left the city. So somebody had to pick it up, so the residences are picking it up.
3: Picking it up begrudgingly.
4: I think government needs to learn how to live on their means, because guess what? You and I don't get a 100% increase on our pay.
3: Residents burning mad over the way government is spending more than they have. In North Lawndale, Chris Tye, CBS News, Chicago.
6: We told you. We told you over and over and over and over again. If you don't stop spending money on illegal immigrants and everything else, if you go soft on crime, if you allow the smash mobs to occur in downtown Chicago, if you allow people to steal $1 million a year from a Walgreens store, they're going to close and they're going to leave. We told you that. Yet you still went ahead and voted for these Democrats anyway? We told you what was going to happen. Look at it. It's happening right now. You are living it. You are going to be run out of your homes because you have to pay for blank real estate in downtown Chicago, because between the governor and the mayor, you have run these businesses out. So their revenue from downtown is going in the toilet. They're going to get it somewhere. And they have the ability to get it from you. We told you this was going to happen. We told you it's going to happen in New York. We told you it's going to happen in Tazewell County, in Peoria County. We keep telling you over and over and over and over again, if government does not live within its means, it's going to destroy us all. And this is just the tip of the iceberg. It's happening right now. Seattle is a disaster for exactly the same reason. Illinois is the highest combined state and local tax rate in the country, according to a company, an app called WalletHub. Effective state and local taxes totaled almost 17% for a median Illinois household last year, compared with the national average the national average is 11%. National average is 11%. 17% in Illinois, higher than New York. New York comes in as number two at 14.95% of your money going to fund your state and local governments. When does this end? When do you start voting for people who are going to be responsible? The people that we continue to elect in office don't care about us at all. What they care about is lining their pockets and the pockets of their friends, because that's what they keep doing. And they care about buying as many votes as possible, which is why we were a shelter state or whatever it is for illegal, you know, we can't be deporting people. No, we need them. And they're just soaking up resources and money. And now you're paying for that. Your taxes have gone up 100%, 120% in Chicago. And what can you do about it? Oh, we can vote them out. Doesn't make any difference. The damage is already done, because you simply did not listen to us when we told you over and over again, this is what's going to happen. It's 17 after 3. Ken Zerske is here with our first look at traffic. Ken, what's going on out there?
18: Yeah, it's McCluggett Bridge. That's back this afternoon, the delay like it was yesterday. And it's not quite backed up to the top of the hill, but it will likely get there, and even worse with that lane closure on the McCluggett. So while we're talking about the McCluggett Bridge, we did get news today about the closure of the Cedar Street Bridge. Yeah, that's going to close completely beginning Monday. So there's more information on that on our Traffic One Facebook page. Murray Baker Bridge looks good. Sometimes when we get that delay on the McCluggett, we get all that traffic heading to the 74 Murray Baker Bridge. Not quite yet. And Route 6 heading southbound, that's tightening up a little past War. Well, it tightens up past Radnor, but really slows down there past War Memorial Drive, and northbound is just past I-74. For all your 24/7, 365 electrical needs, including solar power and generators, call or go to OberlanderElectric.com, a trusted name in Central Illinois since 1940. 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
6: Ken, I am distraught. The Cedar Street Bridge, they can't close that. For those of us that live Creve Coeur, Marquette Heights, North Pekin, part of East Peoria, that's our artery into downtown Peoria.
18: I know.
6: I can't do that.
18: So now you go to Bob Michael, I would assume that's probably the closest.
6: That's why I have to go down to that one, but that's a little bit out of your way. And, of course, you do get the scenic route of the junkyard down there when you come across. But, the Cedar Street, that's one of my favorite bridges, because it dumps me right into downtown Peoria.
18: Yeah. Well, yeah, a little great. South, but I mean, you're in the downtown area. Yeah,
1: right.
18: You're right. Yeah.
1: So anyway, okay, thanks, Ken.
18: Yep.
1: Taking a look at the forecast for Peoria, it's going to be 88 today, and oh, look at this, it's 88 right now. Tomorrow, 84, 62 for the low tonight. On Friday, 81, cloudy skies, no rain really. Saturday, some sun. I'm going camping Thursday. I started loading it up, and I'm going to head out tomorrow. And I will be headed to Illini Wake Campground along the Mississippi River. And I got a pile of firewood, which, by the way, I got a story here about how burning firewood is detrimental to the environment. Of course it is. If you lived in Oregon, Rick, it would be a criminal if you went fishing. Yeah. Coming up, we'll talk about that.
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1: But sometimes silence is golden. When I go home and like, ain't nobody there. I got nobody there. Yeah. It's just like, oh my God, I love this. Been that way for the last 3 or 4 years. And I just enjoy it. Okay. If they have their way in Oregon, it's called Initiative Petition 28. The Peace Act would remove legal exemptions protecting hunting, fishing, trapping, and farming from Oregon's animal abuse statutes, turning nearly 1 million Oregonians into criminals. This initiative, entitled the Peace Act, would eliminate the legal exemption now in place for all of those things I talked about. Who would be affected? Hunters. All licensed hunting would be classified as animal abuse in Oregon. Fishing, sport and commercial fishing would be criminalized statewide. This is Oregon. Okay, I started the segment of the show earlier this week that I was going to just start. Okay, we're just going to have a segment called What the Hell's Wrong With You? Okay, but you know what? Every story is like this. I got to say that it can't be just a specialized one because people are crazy when a whole state wants to do this. Trapping would be eliminated. Farming and ranching, raising animals for food, dairy, eggs, and fiber would constitute animal abuse and make you a criminal. Any scientific research would be banned. And Oregon tribes. There are 2 or 3 dozen Indian tribes, I believe, in Oregon. They would not be exempt. Treaty-protected hunting and fishing rights would be jeopardized. We're going to turn all these Indians who live on the reservation, which is their own nation, into criminals. Okay, who's going to be affected by this? It goes far beyond hunters and anglers. Any Oregonian who participates in or depends economically on any of these activities would be a criminal. Oregon has 500,000 licensed fishermen, 37,000 farms and ranches employing 80,000 workers, wildlife biologists, trappers, and pest control operators. Okay, you forgot about that. Pest control is in there, too. If you bring out somebody to trap or get rid of something on your property, that some animal you don't want, okay, that's animal abuse and is illegal. Oregon's 9 federally recognized tribes, only have 9, I thought it was a dozen, with treaty and hunting fishing rights will be affected. And, of course, veterinarians that treat farm animals and everything are going to be, you know, affected as well. The Oregon Department of Fish and Wildlife estimates that hunting and fishing generates over $1.9 billion annually in economic activity, and the licensing of anglers, of hunters, is used to fund conservation things. So we have this IP-28 is what it's called, and they really are seriously thinking about trying to pass this. It would eliminate all the farming jobs, hunting, fishing, angling. Sometimes they depend on tourism to come in, fishing and whatever, in Oregon. I don't understand what has happened on the West Coast. There is a portion of California, I believe, Northern California, when you get away from the nut jobs down south, that are relatively sane. But you get in Southern California and then north. I don't know what happened to Portland, Oregon, and Washington State, why they just went so wacko. You know, Starbucks was founded in Portland. You know where their main operation headquarters are now? Nashville. What was his name? Howard, whatever. I don't remember what it was. I got it here somewhere. But anyway, he moved to Florida. and took all his money with him and took Starbucks, and they went to Nashville because he didn't want to put up with the taxes. He didn't want to put up with all the stuff that was going on there. But now, if you want to hunt or fish and you live in Oregon, you are a criminal. If you got a pond in your backyard, just, you know, a little pond, little creek, whatever it was, you can't fish there. Even if you stock it yourself, you can't go out and cast a line because you are a criminal. Speaking of fishing and casting a line, there's a little river that runs through this area that a lot of people fish in, a lot of people kayak in. It is the Mackinac River. And I have on my list of places where there is buried treasure, I have the Mackinac River. Because, and you'll love this, they say the treasure is buried next to a big bend. Well, okay, I've been down the Mackinac River. There's a bend around every corner. There's nothing straight about that. But anyway, we'll talk about that and one other place in Illinois where you should be digging with picks and shovels looking for buried treasure. News is coming up next. 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
16: 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President Trump at the cabinet meeting at the White House today answering a reporter's question about whether the United States would accept a short-term deal to allow Iran and Oman to control the Strait of Hormuz. The president insisting they're negotiating to make sure the strait is open for all countries to use.
17: We're going to watch over it. We'll watch over it. But nobody's going to control it. That's part of the negotiation that we have. They would like to control it. Nobody's going to control it. It's international waters, and Oman will behave just like everybody else, and we'll have to blow them up. They understand that. They'll be fine.
16: Treasury Secretary Scott Bessent saying oil prices should return to normal once the conflict comes to an end.
19: In terms of prices, I believe the prices are transitory. Oil will be lower than pre-conflict levels when this ends. Natural gas is already down.
16: The United States conducting a series of strikes in southern Iran against boats trying to plant mines in the Strait of Hormuz earlier this week. 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
20: WMBD Radio Local News, I'm John Cruz. The City of Peoria's annual Summer Enrichment Initiative for Peoria Public Schools students kicking off this week. The Mayor's Youth Program begins Friday at the Peoria Public Downtown Library Auditorium. Now, the program serves as a paid summer internship for Peoria Public School students ages 16 to 18. Over the course of 8 weeks, students will assist with beautification efforts through the city, including planting flowers, mulching landscape areas, and removing litter. The Peoria City Council agreeing to approve the agreement between the city, the Board of Education, and Peoria Public Schools for the redevelopment of the Expo Gardens property. The city acquired the land on Northmore Road next to the Northmore Grade School and Richwoods High School earlier this year. The deal now goes to the school board. If approved, the city will get access to University Street for residential development and gain more square footage on Northmore for neighborhood commercial development. A Peoria area legislator renewing his calls to suspend the state's gas tax. State Rep. Ryan Spain is behind HB 5738, which would suspend the sales tax on gasoline sales in Illinois for 6 months. Spain says it would temporarily pause double dipping at the pump.
21: We imposed a motor fuel tax across the state that was adjusted 7 years ago now in 2019. But then we imposed a sales tax on top of that motor fuel tax.
20: Now, Spain's comments come in the wake of Governor Pritzker saying yesterday that he would be open to delaying a July 1st gas tax increase. More news in 30 minutes or as it breaks, and always at WMBDRadio.com.
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23: The 25 News First Alert forecast features seasonally warm weather for the remainder of our Wednesday. Daytime highs will top out in the upper 80s for the late afternoon and will remain mainly in the 80s for the dinner hours under sunny skies. Expect lows in the 50s tonight under mostly clear skies, and our forecast highs will return to the 80s both Thursday and Friday as high pressure drives the forecast. Expect much of the same for the weekend and into the early stages of June with dry weather throughout. I'm 25 News First Alert meteorologist Balint Salivari for WMBD Radio.
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18: An accident in Peoria is on Sterling, the far west end in the neighborhood in the 2900 block. If you're traveling on the McCluggage Bridge eastbound, it's going to take some time to get there. It's the backup like yesterday afternoon from the top of the hill around Prospect as the bridge remains down to one lane. So far, eastbound 74, not too bad approaching the Murray Baker Bridge and just reduced speeds for the most part on Route 6, a little tighter southbound through the work zone. 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
0: I'm Liz Klayman, and this is the Fox Business Report.
2: A choppy trading session with stocks ending higher in the Dow, NASDAQ, and S&P 500 all notching record closes as investors await Middle East peace progress and while the AI rally took a pause. In the meantime, the price of oil fell with West Texas Intermediate crude at around $89 a barrel for a six-week low. Shares of airlines and cruise operators rose as oil prices retreat. The Magnificent Seven big-cap tech stocks were mostly higher, led by Tesla and Amazon. Apple stock rose nearly 1% for a record close. Among the 11 S&P 500 sectors, energy, financials, and tech lagged while consumer discretionary gained. The Dow winners, Procter & Gamble, Home Depot, and Boeing. The Dow decliners, J.P. Morgan Chase, Travelers, and Chevron. The Dow rising 183 points, the NASDAQ higher by 19, S&P 500 up a point. That's your Fox Business Report. I'm Hillary Barsky, invested in you.
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1: 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If you got one of them fancy HD radios in your car, you wonder what happened. Well, just tune it around here. You'll find there. And you can hear us all over the state on that HD4, all the way to Champaign. So that's what I listen to most of the time. I'm one of probably like 6 people. But it's great. Well, as a follow-up to our story about IP-28 in Oregon, the Initiative Petition 28, the Peace Act, neutering. And dehorning, okay, because neutering and dehorning would be exactly the same thing. So neutering, ouch, I just don't like that word. It just makes me feel uncomfortable. Dehorning and pest control are also included in the criminal ban If you and mouse traps, they're going to make mouse traps illegal. You can't kill the mouse. Now, you can trap animals if you have a nasty raccoon in your attic and you bring a trapper in to take the raccoon and take him out into the woods, deep in the woods where he can't find his way back to your house. That's okay, but they can't hurt him. They have to treat him very well before they do that. But a mouse trap, not snap the neck, nope, you're killing him. You can't do that. Unbelievable. Once again, qualifies for the segment on the show of What the Hell Was Wrong With You? Unbelievable. Just like the milk in your fridge, smoke and carbon monoxide alarms have an expiration date. I don't know if you knew this or not. A lot of people think as long as the batteries are good, it's going to be good forever. That's not exactly true, because there are, in smoke detectors, there's a little bit of radioactive material in the smoke detector, which is why you're not supposed to throw them away. And as that deteriorates, the smoke detector becomes less effective. But it's easy to forget about those once your alarms are installed. CO2 detectors, by the way, I bought my house. I moved in Market Heights when I moved in. Going down the hallway, I got a smoke detector there. No, the smoke detector was not there, but the circle.

night. Because you know what? It made a really nice place to put a wired smoke detector. So I have a wired smoke detector there with the battery backup. The CO2 monitor is plugged into a wall outlet about 2 feet off the floor, which is where it's supposed to be. But anyway, we forget about things. Once you put them in, you got all kinds of stuff going on between things like walking the dog, soccer practice, and making spaghetti. I don't make spaghetti. I make goulash. Life gets busy and your alarms tend to blend in the background, but they lose sensitivity over time. Here's how you can tell if you are beyond your expiration date for your CO2 or your smoke detector alarm. A failed test, obviously. If you push the button and it doesn't trigger the alarm, that means that it's bad. Throw it away, buy another one. End-of-life chirps. A single chirp every 30 to 60 seconds often signals the alarm has reached the end of its life, not just the battery. So the battery, I didn't know this, has a different chirp than the CO2 or the alarm, or the CO2 or the smoke alarm has a different chirp if it's reached the end of its life. Exposure to heavy smoke or fire alarms can be damaged during a fire and should be replaced immediately after service. Not just a low battery. You know, okay, yeah. All right, if you have a fire at your house, go ahead and replace your smoke detectors. Even if they went off and they saved your life. I have one in my, I have a laundry room off my kitchen, and that's where the furnace is. That's where the water heater is. I have a smoke detector, and the cover fell off of it. It fell behind the furnace, and I couldn't get to it, so it's just hanging up there. What color is your smoke detector? If it's yellow like mine is in there, okay, throw it away and just buy another one. I mean, I didn't. I put a new battery in it. It seems to be working. I was frying bacon the other day, and it went off, so I guess it's working. But, yeah, if your smoke detector, you know, you can test it, and just because the test alarm goes off doesn't mean that it's really good. It could be, you know, still at the end of its useful life. So just a helpful hint from, I missed the trash can, from 1470 WMBD. I got a text from the Philippines the other day, and I'm trying to figure out if I should take this seriously. The text reads, official judicial notice, District Court of Illinois, United States formal traffic infraction summons case, number, file number, ILDC-2026-TR-517291, law enforcement official Gavin Reed, badge number, Illinois 4369. Presiding Judicial Officer Fiona Carter, Court Records Administrator. Owen Hayes, you are hereby legally compelled to appear in person at Illinois District Court at 9:15 a.m. on May 24th to dispose of an unsettled traffic penalties liability registered against your identity. I didn't go. No warrant was issued for my arrest, so I guess I'm okay. Any unexcused absence from the designated court hearing or refusal to settle outstanding fines will result in mandatory statutory sanctions imposed in accordance with state laws, formal issuance of a court arrest warrant, immediate permanent suspension of driving authority, legal impoundment of the involved motor vehicle, entry of forcible civil judgment, compulsory withholding of personal income, court-ordered confiscation of personal possessions. Judicial proceedings will commence by default, and no subsequent notification will be furnished. Individuals can resolve this immediately by going to Illinois, https://illinois.dmvkawb.sbs/dmv. Okay, now, I'm kind of a computer geek, so I know a lot of people don't know this. That's totally false. That's got nothing to do with anything. I know what illinois.il.gov, okay, if it's official. The case is seriously overdue and must not be ignored. Please reply with Q to confirm receipt. Q? Q? Why not yes or something? Yeah. If the link fails to open normally, copy the link into your browser and access it. Oh, yes, please do. We have given you an opportunity to let us just take over your computer, put this in your browser, and push enter and see how fast we have your 401k and everything else. It's from the District Court of Illinois, United States, and it came from a Philippine cell phone. I was seriously worried. I thought they were going to come after me. The 25th, I was looking over my shoulder to make sure that that no one was there. But no, they didn't do it. There's been a huge surge of ticks in Arizona, a huge surge of ER visits due to tick bites.
with farmers, ranchers, outdoorsmen across a number of states, but mostly in Arizona. It is, it's right here, the problem is the

0: invasive Asian longhorn tick. It showed up in Ohio in 2020 on a stray dog. Now, I don't know how the dog got it, but it started in Ohio. Years later, it exploded on some farms, with researchers pulling thousands from small pastures and seeing cattle die from blood loss from a little tick. This species clones itself without males, without mates. So the population blows up fast. You don't need, they don't have to have a, no he and she involved in doing this. The females can just have babies and legs and all by themselves. I think what we really need is, what is it, a possum? Possums. We need possums. They eat thousands of ticks. So I think we ought to turn loose, you know, a million marsupials in Arizona to eat up these ticks. Bill and Melinda Gates Foundation gave $1.283 million in 2021 to study a feasibility study on genetically modifying tropical cattle ticks, okay, to control them in livestock, plus another $4.8 million in 2023. What they are finding is these genetically modified ticks are a direct result of Bill Gates funding. It's like when Fauci did the gain-of-function research in China with COVID. Bill Gates has done the gain-of-function with ticks. Unbelievable. Gain-of-function research. Anyway, this started out in Ohio on a stray dog, and they have moved on to places out west. Weekly ER visits are up, higher than they've ever been in Arizona because of these ticks. Cattle dying. Okay, tick, little bit tick. I know when they get sucked up with blood, I mean, they get kind of big. But can you imagine enough ticks on an animal to kill the animal from blood loss? And if Bill Gates is behind that with his funding for gain-of-function research in ticks? Oh. Again, what the hell is wrong with you? It's 3:48. Ken Zersky's here with we got a word on the rooster today.
1: The rooster?
0: Rooster.
2: We're keeping an eye on that bridge closure. If something goes on, they'll let us know, right?
0: Right.
2: The Farm Creek Bridge closed there between Camp and Veterans. This is day one, really full day that it's been blocked. So that's until mid-August. Big delay on the McCluggage Bridge heading eastbound Prospect to all the way to the bridge, down to one lane, like yesterday, and it may get even worse, that delay. And now everyone's getting the word. It's back, the backup. Now they're hitting I-74, and so that eastbound delay from Glen Oak to the Murray Baker Bridge, also pretty heavy. On Route 6 southbound, yeah, really tight before War Memorial Drive, and that continues all the way down to I-74. And just want to mention University of Northmore, because we got the word yesterday that Northmore is going to be blocked just west of University starting tomorrow. They waited until school was out. Still the road work on University, both directions down to one lane, but now Northmore will be closed just west of the intersection beginning tomorrow. 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
0: Thanks, Ken. 88 downtown Peoria right now. It'll be about that for the rest of the afternoon with sunshine. Cloudy tonight with a low around 62. A few clouds tomorrow with a high of 84. Cloudy on Friday with 81. Partly sunny on Saturday with 84. Sunday, a few clouds, but 79. Still nice and warm. It's going to be a great weekend for camping. 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
3: 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On the Thursday show, we are going to introduce, you know how we play that band name game? 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
0: It's 3 minutes away from 4 o'clock. It is Thursday afternoon. This will be the final Wayne R. Miller Show, filling in for John. Tomorrow, I think Greg and Phil will be here, filling in for me. And then John will be back on Monday. And then Phil will know John will be back on Monday? Okay.
16: Friday.
0: Oh, yeah. Friday. Okay. That's right, because today is Wednesday. You know, you wrote the times down here for me. You did not write down what day it was. Okay, so John will be back on Friday. They'll be here tomorrow filling in for me, who will be filling in for John, who would, you know what, never mind. I'm going to do some serious wood burning this weekend up along the Mississippi River. Residential wood. Oh, by the way, I got to do this. The consultants say that in order to, they tell us what how to do the show. And they say you should always lead into something. You should always tease something coming up. So after the top of the hour, I'm going to tease. Although I consider consultants to be a person who borrows your watch and tells you what time it is, or a person or a man who has knows 100 ways to make love and has never had a girlfriend. That's what I consider consultants to be. However, I do agree that we should tease into the next hour. So into the next hour, we're going to talk about the possibility of daylight savings time becoming permanent. We'll do that after the news at 4 o'clock. But right now, let's talk about burning wood. Burning wood is reintroducing lead, a potential neurotoxin, into the air despite the phase-out of leaded petrol years ago. A study says that particle samples taken over 7 winters in northeastern U.S. towns using potassium as a marker for wood smoke says that the lead has increased. Researchers found clear correlations. Higher wood-burning particles consistently coincided with elevated lead concentrations in the air, which means along the Mississippi there's going to be this little spot where there's just a concentration of lead. Where's the lead coming from? It's being absorbed by the trees in the ground because we put lead in gas for years and years and years. It's heavy. It's settled down on the ground. The trees absorb it. Now when we burn the trees, we put lead back into the atmosphere, not because the wood's been painted and we're burning scrap wood. It's because the trees are doing it. It appears to originate from the wood itself. Combustion temperatures volatilize this lead into fine particles that become airborne. Measured lead levels remain below U.S. regulatory limits. However, when you're talking about lead, scientists stress that there is no safe threshold for lead. Lead harms development in children, contributes to cardiovascular issues, and affects adults. So I highly recommend that you all stay away from Illiniwek Campground this weekend because I'm going to be there pouring lead into the atmosphere. News is next. We'll be back with Daylight Savings Time.
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18: Iran is negotiating on fumes. I'm Lisa Brady, Fox News. President Trump's take on talks, he says, are moving forward, though he also says the U.S. remains prepared to restart combat operations.
19: The president's negotiations to end the war with Iran are going very well.
20: They are starting to give us the things that they have to give us, and if they do, that's great, and if they won't, then the man on my left is going to finish them off.
19: President Trump making that warning, sitting next to Pentagon Chief Pete Hegseth at a cabinet meeting.
20: We can make a good deal right now, but maybe not a great deal. And if it's not a great deal, we're not making it.
19: The president says a framework deal with Iran would immediately reopen the Strait of Hormuz. He also says he is not comfortable with Russia or China taking Iran's stockpile of highly enriched uranium.
18: Fox's Jared Halpern at the White House. The president also saying today he's not worried about the midterms, as Democrats argue his agenda has made life less affordable. But Treasury Secretary Scott Bessent says the second Trump term is marked by resilience and prosperity.
16: The stock market has hit new highs. The stock market lives in the future. It is seeing the on the other side of this conflict. It is a strong symbol of optimism for the future.
18: During the cabinet meeting, Bessent also highlighting that the federal Trump Accounts program to kickstart savings for kids begins its rollout on apps tomorrow. At least two deaths now confirmed in yesterday's chemical tank implosion at a paper mill in Washington State after one of the injured died. This is the search continues for nine others listed as missing and presumed dead.
21: What sparked the implosion is not known, but Washington state officials say safety complaints filed against the plant within the last few months are not related to this accident.
18: Fox's Grinnell Scott. The tank that ruptured was filled with 900,000 gallons of a mixture known as white liquor, key to the paper-making process. 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
22: WMBD Radio Local News. I'm John Cruz. The McLean County coroner naming the 13-year-old Springfield teen killed in a single-vehicle crash in McLean County. Luke Peterson died following that wreck on Monday on U.S. Route 136 under the I-55 overpass. Peterson suffered multiple blunt injuries as a passenger in an SUV. The incident remains under investigation. The Peoria City Council moving forward with plans for a proposed amphitheater. City Attorney Patrick Hayes made the clarification about its location last night.
23: I should have referred to this as Festival Park rather than Riverfront Park, so I want to apologize for any confusion.
22: Confusion aside, the council agreed to fund site work and any required environmental remediation. The amphitheater will be paid for by a donation from the Hengst Foundation. There's a new contender in the race for the top government job in Illinois. Capital News Illinois reports that former Republican strategist Colin Corbett of Palatine has filed to run for governor as an independent candidate. Corbett says he wants to bring a more moderate approach to the race. Corbett says he will call President Trump when he's wrong and has done so before. But he's also called out Governor J.B. Pritzker by saying the state needs someone in office who's not there to just pick fights with Trump. Illinois State Police conducting special traffic enforcement patrols during the month of June in Peoria County. Now, these will allow the ISP to focus on the fatal four violations: impaired driving, occupant restraint, speeding, and distracted driving, the project being funded through the Illinois Department of Transportation. More news in 30 minutes or as it breaks, and always at WMBDRadio.com.
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26: The 25 News First Alert forecast features seasonally warm weather for the remainder of our Wednesday. Daytime highs will top out in the upper 80s for the late afternoon and will remain mainly in the 80s for the dinner hours under sunny skies. Expect lows in the 50s tonight under mostly clear skies, and our forecast highs will return to the 80s both Thursday and Friday as high pressure drives the forecast. Expect much of the same for the weekend and into the early stages of June with dry weather throughout. I'm 25 News First Alert meteorologist Balance Salivari for WMBD Radio.
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29: Stop and go traffic on Route 6 southbound. Around War Memorial Drive, there's reduced speeds into the work zone past Radnor. Really tightens up around War Memorial Drive to just before I-74. And northbound is slowing down past I-74. McCluggage Bridge eastbound is still down to one lane, so there's a delay from the top of the hill all the way to the East Peoria side. And a lot of traffic now heading to I-74 eastbound, where there might be an accident before the Murray Baker Bridge, and the delay there hitting the brakes. 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
0: 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Or you can really do old school. 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We're still there. Go to the website and just click on listen. Okay, so I wrote all this down, so I know what I'm talking about now. So I'm here today filling in for John. Now, tomorrow, Greg and Phil will be doing double duty, morning and afternoon. They're going to fill in for me, who is filling in for John, who's filling in for Phil, who's filling in for Danny. And then on Friday, John will be back. And if there's any kind of an audience left after we get done with all of this, I hope John has a good time when he comes back on Friday. Okay, we're going to talk about daylight savings time, but one of the other things that the consultants tell you to do is stretch it out as much as you can and use terms like breaking news, and you got to have a list. Okay, so I'm going to go back to my list for just a minute. Before we get to what I was going to talk about, I've already teased it. Stay tuned. Daylight savings time is coming up, but before we do that, I'm going to go back to my list of the 16 places of Illinois where there are buried treasures. And one of those, okay, we've sent people out to Bishop Hill to dig up the fields out there with pickaxes and shovels, backhoes and metal detectors. We sent them to Starved Rock. We sent them down to Cave in the Rock, down Cave in the Mountain or whatever it's called, down along the Ohio River. Now we're going to send them to Galena. Galena means lead. And that's a little town, a booming town in the 1800s, known for its rich deposits of lead. During this time, wealthy miners. Now, of course, lead was good back then, but now coming off of the trees with the fire, it's not. Okay, don't try to go through all that. During this time, wealthy miners and merchants, many of them died from lead poisoning, said to have hidden large sums of money and valuables to protect them from thieves and natural disasters. And because the lead affected them neurologically, they couldn't remember where it was, so it remains hidden. Treasures are believed to include gold coins, silver, and jewelry, along with rare mining artifacts. Some of these fortunes were never recovered, especially after the town's economic decline in the late 1800s. Wealthy residents reportedly buried their riches near their homes or in the nearby hills. Galena's rugged landscape with its rolling hills and dense forests provide perfect hiding spots and remain untouched. How much would that treasure be worth today? Gold and silver, over $1 million. Jewelry and mining artifacts could add hundreds of thousands. And so you're looking at $2-3 million worth of stuff in Galena. So head up there, take your pickaxes and your shovels, just find yourself a spot alongside the road, start digging, maybe you'll find something. The Mackinac River in central Illinois is said to be the hiding place of a mysterious treasure. There is a canoe launching area on the Mackinac that you got to know where it is. Drive back. I found it the other day coming back from playing golf in Minear. I just said, I want to see this. And it's an area, well, actually I found it last year because there were lots of kids there with pontoons and kayaks. It's kind of back in off Slappy Road or something. I don't know. You just it's a long gravel road. And you go back in this area, and it's a really wide spot in the Mackinac River, and it's a great place. There must have been, 10, 20 families there with their kids all splashing in the river and floaties and stuff like that, just having a great time. So the Mackinac is, it's kind of narrow in some spots, but there's a couple places where it's really nice. Anyway, according to a local legend along the Mackinac River, a band of outlaws buried a stash of gold coins and other valuables along the river. They were fleeing from law enforcement and sought to hide their loot. The outlaws reportedly buried the cash near a bend in the river or in the dense woods along its bank. Which bend? There's got to be 1,000 of them. The exact location has been lost to history. The treasure remains one of Illinois' most enduring mysteries. The Mackinac River area, with secluded spots and thick forests, was the ideal hiding place during the 19th century. How much would it be worth today? Only $750,000. So it was apparently not that big of a stash along the Mackinac River. So we're going to dig up Bishop Hill. We're going to dig up the Mackinac River. Just go out and start looking for it. It's got to be there somewhere. Daylight savings time would stay in effect year-round under a U.S. House proposal that advanced last week, reviving an idea that America is weary of biannual clock switching and have long supported but has repeatedly fizzled in Congress. The House Energy and Commerce Committee voted 48-1 in favor of the Sunshine Protection Act, which would likely implement the change as part of a 5-year transportation bill. Okay, once again, we ask the question, what the hell is wrong with you? Why is it part of a transportation bill? Why can't it just stand on its own without being snookered into something else, which is what they always do? They can't just go cut and dried, because then they can say if it's unpopular, I voted for it, but I voted for the other part of it, not that part. I voted for the transportation, but it went along, so I had to go along. No, just man up, pull your pants up and say, yes, I'm going to vote for this or I'm not going to vote for it. Don't sneak it in. Supporters of the measure say the time shift causes sleep disturbances, greater workspace injuries, and more car crashes. They also believe brighter evenings would spur more economic activity during the winter. You know what else it upsets? Your dog. Because your dog doesn't understand. Feeding time is feeding time. If the clock changes, they're like, what? No. I'm hungry. Okay, I don't care what the clock says. It's still 4 o'clock and it's time for me to eat. President Donald Trump praised the vote on social media, saying it's time that people can stop worrying about the clock, not to mention all the work and money that is spent on this ridiculous twice-yearly production. The bill still has to pass the full House and then the Senate, and there's some opposition in the Senate. Representative Tom Cotton, Republican, said it would result in absurdly late winter sunrises and force children to school in darkness in much of the country. The law would allow states to opt out if they wanted to continue going back to central time. You and I talked off the air, Ricky, about radio stations. There are daytime radio stations that sign on in the winter at 7:15 in the morning. Okay, if they did this time change, they would not sign on until 8:15. Now, AM radio, okay, yeah, we know the story on all that. There was a time when that was economically damaging because most of your drive time is gone by the time the station signed on. if you did this. But, you know, that's, I don't think that's going to stop any of this. Representative Vern Buchanan, who has put forward the idea every year since 2018, proposed it again this year. The plan is popular in Buchanan's home state of Florida because it would allow more evening hours of golf play. It would. We have played golf in the summertime up until 10 o'clock at night. And if it was, you know, if it was that late all the time, not in the wintertime it wouldn't be, but still it would be not getting dark until, you know, instead of getting dark at 4:30, you'd get dark at 5:30. So you'd have a little more time to get in the last of the 18. The U.S. Senate voted unanimously in March of 2022 for the move, but the House never voted on the measure. Representative Frank Pallone, a New Jersey Democrat, said permanent daylight savings time is better for safety and will boost New Jersey's tourism industry. Yes, like people are flocking to go to New Jersey for tourism. Let's stop changing the clocks twice a year. Daylight saving time, putting the clocks forward 1 hour during the summer half of the year, has been in place in nearly all of the United States since the 1960s. Year-round daylight saving time was used during World War II and enacted again in 1974 in a bid to reduce energy use, but it was extremely unpopular and repealed later that year. Why would it be unpopular if everyone really wants it? So, I don't know. I have no dog in the hunt. Doesn't really make any difference to me. I change the clocks. I you know, you lose an hour of sleep, then you gain an hour of sleep. It does not affect me mentally that I'm aware of. Maybe it does. But it doesn't seem, you know, it's okay. Yeah, it's dark. I really hate it when you get off work in the afternoon or when you're doing a job and you get done at 4:30 and it's dark when you go outside. That's kind of a bummer. But, you know, the upside is, you know, the sun comes up earlier in the morning. Kids are going to school in the morning because school starts at 7:30 in most areas. You're going to school in darkness if we move the time, if we remain the time. So I agree with that part of it. I like I said, I don't really have a dog in the hunt. Doesn't really bother me, but some people are adamant about it. I really don't care. Just like, okay, I would like to have an opinion on it, but it just doesn't matter. It's 17 after 4. Ken Zerske is here with a look at traffic. Ken, what's going on?
9: Yeah, we're seeing eastbound 74 slowing down around the hospitals. And then just before the Murray Baker Bridge, there might be an accident there. And eastbound McCluggage Bridge, well, that's bad. It's from the top of the hill around Prospect. And that goes all the way down to the East Peoria side. So that's still down to one lane. And some delays on War Memorial Drive, kind of expect there around Glen Sterling, also around Allen. The road work continuing at Big Hollow, Willow Knolls, and then Route 6 southbound. That's slowing down past Radnor, but that really tightens up with stop-and-go traffic before War Memorial Drive to just before Charter Oak. And then northbound traffic, mostly just reduced speeds through the work zone north of I-74. For all your 24/7, 365 electrical needs, including solar power and generators, call or go to OberlanderElectric.com, a trusted name in Central Illinois since 1940. 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
0: Thanks a lot, Ken. Our weather forecast for today, sunshine, and it's beautiful out there. It really is, with a high of 88 tonight. Cloudy, low around 62. Tomorrow, some clouds in the sky, 81 for the high. On Saturday, 84. Sunday, 79. Looks like it's going to be a pretty decent weekend. No rain in the forecast. Or are we going to have what I heard the 25 News guy say, a nuisance rain? That's just kind of where it just like kind of sprinkles on you a little bit. And then, okay, so we may have a little bit of that, but, you know. Okay, so following the consultants, you have to tease your upcoming story. So here we go. When you got to go, you got to go. That's after the commercials. So listen up.
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0: Hey, if you trust my voice, you're in trouble. I am known for hyperbole. I did get a text message on my Facebook page from somebody that said, well, you really shouldn't make fun of people because it reduces the effectiveness of your message. And he was talking about when I called Governor Fatboy. Well, I'm sorry, Governor Pritzker, biscuits and gravy or jelly bean. Or I don't remember. I've called him so many different things. I don't like the man, okay? I just really don't. I think he's been a detriment to Chicago. I think he's a crook. I think he has lined his pockets. You know, when he was making the rest of us, you know, play golf by ourselves with not being able to put our hands down in the cup. I mean, only one person in a fishing boat. And in the meantime, he shipped his family down to Florida where they were free and didn't have all the restrictions of COVID that he put in Illinois. I have not liked him since day one. And he looks like Jabba the Hutt. I'm sorry, but that was the comment that somebody made. Don't, you know, you shouldn't. You shouldn't make fun of people. It diminishes your message. Do I have a message? Ricky, do I have a message? What do I have? What is my message? Okay, my message is get off my lawn. That's my message. That's what I'm molting into that old guy. Okay, you pronounce his name Gia. I had to look it up. Home player Arthur Gia in Paris ran off the court for an emergency bathroom break. In his first set of the French Open, it was his debut. First time he's played in the Open on Sunday. Now, if you're playing pickleball, if you're playing golf, if you're playing anything and you have to go, I mean, you kind of just, well, you know, what are you going to do? I always make sure that there's a bathroom close to the pickleball court because you never know. When you're playing golf, it really doesn't matter for a guy because, okay, it's the outdoors is your John. I mean, it really is if you're a guy. Not so much for girls, but unless you have to do something more serious. And apparently, Mr. Gia had to do something a little more serious. He said, I need to go to the bathroom. I can't move anymore. I'm going to go on the court. So apparently, he was going to cop a squat for a number two right there on the center line. Is this really serious? Because he is ranked 135th. So the guy who's ranked 135th has to leave the court to go poop. Is that a great loss to the sport? I don't know. He was trailing 13th seeded Karen Koreshnikov 4-2 when he made his move. When he made his movement, so to speak. She won 6-3, 7-6, and 6-0. Usually, bathroom breaks are only permitted between sets. She protested to the chair umpire as 3 minutes passed between games at a point in the match that was not a changeover when players change ends. I don't know what that means, but apparently he had to work at it when he got into the bathroom. So 3 minutes went by. Gia said the umpire allowed him the break because of medical circumstances and that he was given some medicine to settle his stomach pain. After the match, Gia said he had not felt ill the night before but started feeling unwell, or Spanish word of the day, mal, which means unwell, when he woke up in the morning. So whether you're playing tennis, whether you're playing pickleball, whether you're playing golf, when you got to go, you got to go. Over the weekend, Pope Leo warned that a social calamity could come from mass unemployment due to the adoption of artificial intelligence technologies. Prediction market traders appear to think that that worry isn't misplaced. There's a company called Kalshi, which is a place where you can bet on anything, trade on anything. You want to buy stock in something weird, you can do this on this website. They are giving 60% odds that the U.S. unemployment rate will cross 8% at some point before 2030. They also give a 47% chance it will cross 9% in the same period. 9% unemployment would likely stem from a severe recession or displacement of workers. Not including the COVID-19 recession, there have only been three economic contractions that have pushed the unemployment rate in the U.S. above 9% since World War II. So that's a very unlikely thing, but it could happen, and the Pope is worried about that. I think the Pope should be more worried about artificial intelligence not replacing workers, because what is artificial intelligence doing? It's calling us on the phone to try to sell us things. The latest one is they call you on the phone and say, we're from the accident investigation office, and we think that you've had an accident and you could be owed some money. So can we get that for you? Give us your social security number and all your data, and we'll help find out if you were involved in an accident. That's the latest one. And it's all machines. That's what AI is doing right now. It's just these machines. Those are not replacing jobs. They're creating chaos for us. Okay, we still were getting calls from people who were asking for money. Those have been replaced by machines, and I think to their detriment, because I would much rather, if you want to ask me for my money, you better be a person. Don't have a machine try to talk me into giving you $19 a month for Wounded Warriors or whatever it is. I mean, I will give it, but I will give it only if I have the opportunity to talk to a person and not to a machine. So the Pope, in his first encyclical, a document that is a form of teaching by the leader of the Catholic Church, he urged the world to regulate AI. That's hilarious, because that boat has long since sailed. He also warned about the effects it may have on the labor market. The pursuit of greater profits cannot justify choices that systematically sacrifice jobs, because the human person is an end, not a means, and the economic order must remain subordinate to human dignity and the common good. Okay, I hear Charlie Brown's teacher. Wah, wah, wah, wah, wah, wah. Okay, what? I don't know what he said. Anyway, the Pope has decided that AI is probably not the best thing in the world, and I kind of got to go along with that, because AI is. I saw the movie. It's called The Terminator. That is the end result of AI. Sarah Connor had better be in her Jeep on the way to Mexico right now, because it has begun. We have created our own demise, and it's called artificial intelligence, because just like V'ger on Star Trek, artificial intelligence will decide that we are the problem, and its goal is to eliminate us. News is coming up next. Back on the other side, stay tuned.
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2: Fox News, I'm Tom Graham. President Trump says talks with Iran are moving forward. He spoke today from the White House.
21: The president's negotiations to end the war with Iran are going very well.
22: They are starting to give us the things that they have to give us. And if they do, that's great. And if they won't, then the man on my left is going to finish them off.
21: President Trump making that warning, sitting next to Pentagon Chief Pete Hegseth at a cabinet meeting.
2: Fox's Jared Halpern, U.S. ramping up efforts to contain the growing Ebola outbreak in Central Africa, including efforts to treat any affected Americans overseas.
23: The Trump administration is set to deploy U.S. health officials to neighboring Kenya to staff a quarantine and treatment facility for Americans testing positive for the disease or those potentially exposed, rather than bring them back to the States to be handled there.
2: Fox's Greg Palcott, America's listening to Fox News.
24: WMBD Radio Local News, I'm John Cruz. The city of Bloomington placing a delay on data center projects. The city council unanimously approving a six-month moratorium on the projects. Now, the action means Bloomington will not allow any applications to be submitted for data centers using 5 or more megawatts of power during this time. City leaders will research the impacts of data centers and develop regulations. More construction to be aware of today as part of Washington Street will be closed between Veterans Drive and Camp Street in East Peoria. Work is expected to last till mid-August. Sheridan Road will be closed to through traffic at West Moss Avenue in Peoria starting tomorrow. And Northmore Road will be blocked on the west side of North University beginning at 7 a.m. on Thursday as part of the reconstruction project. Northmore will reopen in early August. Peoria Police will continue using a vital tool for violent crimes. City Council on Tuesday approving a 3-year renewal contract to use ShotSpotter technology. Police Chief Brad Dixon says it's not the only tool the department uses, but it's one of the most used.
25: It allows us to get that evidence, and it's a great data set we use. So it's a tool in our toolbox. It's a powerful tool.
24: Now, the cost is more than $316,000 per year, which Dixon says was already budgeted by the police department. The federal government giving a boost to improve Peoria's Radnor Road. Republican Congressman Darren LaHood presented city and county leaders with $1 million in funding on Tuesday for the estimated $10 million project, which could take about a year to complete. More news in 30 minutes or as it breaks, and always at WMBDRadio.com.
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27: The 25 News First Alert forecast features seasonably warm weather for the remainder of our Wednesday. Daytime highs will top out in the upper 80s for the late afternoon and will remain mainly in the 80s for the dinner hours under sunny skies. Expect lows in the 50s tonight under mostly clear skies, and our forecast highs will return to the 80s both Thursday and Friday as high pressure drives the forecast. Expect much of the same for the weekend and into the early stages of June with dry weather throughout. I'm 25 News First Alert meteorologist Balint Solivari for WMBD Radio.
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9: Eastbound 74 slowing down past Sheridan and just past Knoxville. The hospital's an accident blocking the right lane. Eastbound McCluggage Bridge on the brakes, top of the hill, Prospect. And that's slow traffic all the way across the bridge to the east Peoria side, where it remains down to one lane. And Route 6, both directions on the brakes. Southbound is slow past Radnor, but tightens up there around War Memorial Drive and will continue to just before I-74. Tomorrow, Sheridan will be blocked at Moss And Northmore will be blocked west of University. You can get more information on our Traffic One Facebook page. 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
0: 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Just go pick it up, and all you got to do is just punch the button. And you can also read the news while you're there, too. 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Donate your car today. I fell victim to that. I'm not going to say I fell victim to it. I didn't mind it. I had a car down in Florida for the longest time. I drove a car down there, bought a Ford at the city-county auction years ago, drove it to Florida, had this great idea, fly to Florida, I'll rent a car, drive to the house, go take the car back, drive the car that I have down there, and then go rent the car back again. And it wound up, two rentals back and forth to the airport cost me more money than just renting the car for a week. And the car that was down there, it was a nice Ford. I mean, it was a I bought it. It was a hybrid, not a hybrid, but a flex fuel. It had run on E85. Okay. Well, when I got to Florida, I found out nobody sold the E85 in Florida. So it was, you know, okay, it was dumb. Anyway, every time I tried to use the car, it had a flat tire or a wooden start. And finally, I was listening to the radio one day and I heard, call 1-800-CARS-FOR-KIDS. And I went, I'm calling them. And they came and got the car and I gave it to them. Cars for Kids, you haven't heard this commercial anywhere, though. I you know, you used to hear that jingle a lot. And I just noticed all of a sudden you don't hear it much at all. I just don't hear it at all. Well, it's been completely banned in California and maybe the rest of the country, too, because the judge ruled that the charity that does that violated false advertising and unfair competition laws by using donations to pay for teenagers' trips to Israel and a $16.5 million building there. Okay, I had no idea about this. The years-long court case began in 2021 when Bruce Powderbaugh sued Cars for Kids, saying he felt taken advantage of when he learned his donation would not go to underprivileged kids from all over the U.S., according to court documents. Peter Baugh said he decided to donate a broken-down car left at his home after hearing the charity's ads over and over again on the radio, which is exactly what I did, too.

for young adults, and trips to Israel for 17 and 18-year-olds, according to documents in the court. Matchmaking programs. Call 1-800-GET-A-DATE is what they were doing with the money. In her testimony, she added, the company spent $437,000 on Middle East outreach and used the funds to purchase a $16.5 million building in Israel. In his reasoning for the ruling, the court stated the advertisements were misleading by omission and stated the Cars for Kids name paired with the advertisements were likely to deceive the public. I will be the first to say I was deceived as well. I didn't sue him, but it's like I thought we were given the money, we were given the cars, and they would take boats, they take campers, they'll take any vehicle. Running or not running, they came, they towed it off, you know. But it was my understanding that by giving that to them, that money was going to go to help kids, particularly since it was in Florida, in the state of Florida. Cars for Kids blasted the ruling, saying in a statement that they expect to win their appeal, and describing the case as a lawyer-driven attempt to siphon off charitable funds for their own gain. Okay, so you're telling me, in your commercials, donate your car today because it's going to go to help disadvantaged kids. And I'm thinking, okay, in Florida, disadvantaged kids. There's a place, there's a ranch, a boys' ranch in Florida that I could have given it to, but they wouldn't pick it up. I don't remember what the deal was. So that's why I went to Cars for Kids. Plus, the jingle is like an earworm. Once it's in your head, you can't get rid of it. We believe, according to Cars for Kids, the decision is deeply flawed, ignores the facts, and misapplies the law. It's well known that we are a Jewish organization. Okay, well known would be Wayne R. Miller knows that that's what it is. And I did not know that we were doing matchmaking for young teenage Jewish boys or building a building in Israel or sending them over there. I wouldn't care. Just tell me that's okay. Call 1-800-CARS-FOR-JEWS. I mean, that would have been okay. You know, just change the jingle. It doesn't matter who the kids are, what you're trying to help. But the commercial said that we were helping kids, disadvantaged kids, not just kids that couldn't get a date. Take a look and judge for yourself at carsforkids.org, a spokesperson wrote. And apparently, I've not gone there, but I'm guessing that if you go there, you'll find out all this information that we didn't know. Peter Baugh testified that he was not computer savvy. Couldn't go on the computer to look at the website. And you shouldn't have to. You shouldn't have to go find the... If someone advertises something to you, you should not have to go look them up online on a computer or on your phone to see if they're actually being honest with you. He said he was not computer savvy and followed the ad's directive to call the 877 phone number the judge presiding over the case cited with him, writing in court documents, consumers act reasonably by calling the number rather than cross-referencing a website. So if you really wanted, I guess what they're saying is that you should have, you know, called us and then you should have gone to the website and then you should have driven to our facility to make sure that we were doing and then taken a trip to Israel to see the building that we paid for with your. You need to do all that before you decide to give money. Cars for Kids must pay. They're paying $250 to Peter Baugh. $250. I'd have gone for the value of the car. I mean, you know what? Cars, any car that's got four wheels on it is worth $1,000. If it runs, it's worth $2,500. Okay? If it sputters, or if it doesn't sputter and smoke, it's worth about $4,000. Okay, so I would have gone for that much from them. But instead, they had to pay him $250, and they had to pull the ads from California. And that may have been a nationwide thing because I haven't heard them at all. I just heard in the news that last night the Peoria City Council did a great move. Great move. They renewed the contract for the ShotSpotters. Now, there are companies that I have heard of, or cities that I have heard of, that have ended those contracts. One of them was on the East Coast. Another one, I think, is Los Angeles. And here's what they did. They said, we're not renewing the ShotSpotters. We're going to get rid of the ShotSpotters because they disadvantage minority communities. Okay, I wonder if they went into the minority communities and asked people, do you want us to come to your house if we see and hear in the ShotSpotter that guns have gone off at your place? I don't remember where it was. It was in New Jersey somewhere. I'm like, once again, under the headline of what the hell was wrong with you, why would you not want to use

0: that tool. And I was really afraid that when this came up for a vote at the city council, that they might say, you know what, it disadvantages the minority communities, and, you know, and we don't want to do that, so we're not going to renew it. But it is a valuable tool, and I'm so glad that Peoria Police Department has that tool for at least three more years, thanks to the Peoria City Council. I mean, I don't understand. Los Angeles has also come up with, I don't know if you've read this or we had it on the air, but if you have a bad registration, registration's expired, broken taillight, if one of the wheels is falling off your car, if your windshield is cracked, if you're doing, you know, any number of things that are violations that should be corrected, and a police officer stops you, well, they can't do that anymore. And once again, it was because it was disadvantageous to the minority, and they laid it out, the black and brown communities, because we're not going to stop any of them for any of these infractions, because we're going to find out that they got warrants, and it's disadvantageous to those communities to enforce the laws. Once again, ladies and gentlemen, boys and girls, if we are going to pick the laws that we get to enforce and that we get to obey, I want to be first in line, because you know the law that I'm going to not obey if I have the opportunity. If you're going to let me pick and choose laws, tax laws right there, I don't want to pay another nickel in taxes, period, the rest of my life. I want to ignore that law. But you know what happens if you ignore that law? You are cuffed and stuffed. Ken Zersky is here with Traffic One. Ken, what's going on out there?
1: I don't want to know what the stuff means. Wow.
2: Wow.
1: I don't want to be stuffed.
0: Great line. I love it.
1: If you're eastbound on 74 and around the hospitals, that's where it hits the brakes. It was an accident. It was kind of breaking up the delay that would have gone all the way up to the Murray Baker Bridge, but eastbound now is kind of back to normal for when the McCluggage Bridge is backed up. We're seeing that delay from the hospitals there all the way to the Murray Baker Bridge. On the McCluggage Bridge eastbound, it's on the brakes. It's been kind of steady from Prospect all the way across the bridge. We've seen it worse than that. So it's been Prospect, and it's still down to one lane. And if you're on Route 6, actually, that delay getting a little bit better now. Southbound, it's still pretty tight now. Past War Memorial Drive, it actually slows down past Radnor. You get into the work, but it's really tight there. Past War Memorial Drive up to I-74. 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
0: Thanks a lot, Ken. They have raised our high temperature for today. It just changed right here on my screen. They have raised our high temperature to 89 for today. And it was 88, because it's 88 right now. So I guess when we hit that, they said, you know what, there's another degree in that. We'll raise it up to 89 for today. Beautiful sunny day out there. Love it. 61 for the low tonight, 84 tomorrow with cloudy skies, 81 on Friday with cloudy skies, 84 partly sunny on Saturday, then on Sunday right at 80 with cloudy skies. It looks like it's going to be a wonderful weekend for camping, and I'm going to be pouring lead into the atmosphere at Illiniwek Campgrounds as soon as I can get there tomorrow. Currently downtown Peoria, in beautiful downtown Peoria, and in the ugly part, too, it's 88.
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0: 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I listen when I'm in Florida. I got Alexa down there. And in Florida, I got a remote speaker in the living room, and the Alexa's in my bedroom, and I listen to Greg and Dan every morning. And then I go back and forth. I'm at 95.9 a lot, too, because I like Glenn Beck. So I listen to, you know, Greg and Dan, or well, I guess I'll be listening to Greg and Phil the next time I'm down there. Well, we don't know. Anyway, Dan will be back sometime. In the meantime, Phil was in part of the morning show with Greg now. John Malone, who was on vacation, will be back on Friday to do afternoons as he fills in for Phil. And I've been just kind of plugging the holes here to make sure that there's something on the air besides this. What do you hear? Nothing. Okay, if I do this long enough, the alarms will go off and the engineers will... like call on the phone, say, what's going on? What's he doing? What's he doing? You're not going to talk. Okay. I am I do a lot of things. One of the things I do is I'm what you would call a gentleman farmer. Gentleman farmer is a farmer that doesn't get his hands dirty. He has other people do the work. He just kind of has the farm. So I kind of have the farm. And one of the things that we raise on the farm is soybeans. And we raise non-GMO soybeans because there's a market for non-GMO. I think China likes to buy, or some of the Southeast Asia countries like to buy non-GMO soybeans. So we have non-GMO soybeans. I don't know if we still do it, and I mean, we used to probably still do. Non-GMO has become one of the most successful marketing labels in the grocery store, though, not only to soybean buyers, but in the store, not because it makes food safer, but because it makes people feel like it does. Let's talk about what GMO actually is, because a lot of people, much like data centers, have been taught to fear a science term that they don't even understand. GMO stands for genetically modified organisms. In farming, that means a plant has been modified to handle things like insects, disease, and weather conditions. We plant a lot of Roundup Ready soybeans. Roundup will not kill Roundup Ready soybeans, but it will kill the weeds that are there. So that's just a way to get to increase productivity. Farmers are not growing mutant food in some underground lab. We're growing crops that can survive bugs, weeds, dry weather, rising costs, and completely unpredictable seasons. But somewhere along the way, GMO got twisted into something scary, so non-GMO got turned into a gold star, which is why we have non-GMO soybeans, because some markets will buy non-GMO and they will pay you more for them. Well, hey, let's follow the money, which we did. Here's a handful of GMO crops commonly grown in the United States: cotton, soybeans, and corn. So when you see things like non-GMO water or non-GMO salt or any of the products that have never had a GMO version to begin with, that's not transparency. That's just marketing, non-GMO. Meanwhile, most livestock are fed GMO corn and soybeans because, well, it works out better. So you don't have to like GMOs, but don't buy something just because it says non-GMO. News is next. We'll be back. Stay tuned.
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22: He's keeping military forces as an option. I'm Tom Graham, Fox News. President Trump says talks with Iran are moving forward, but he's prepared to restart combat operations if needed.
23: The president's negotiations to end the war with Iran are going very well.
24: They are starting to give us the things that they have to give us, and if they do, that's great. And if they won't, then the man on my left is going to finish him off.
23: President Trump making that warning, sitting next to Pentagon Chief Pete Hegseth at a cabinet meeting.
24: We can make a good deal right now, but maybe not a great deal. And if it's not a great deal, we're not making it.
23: The president says a framework deal with Iran would immediately reopen the Strait of Hormuz. He also says he is not comfortable with Russia or China taking Iran's stockpile of highly enriched uranium. At the White House, Jared Halpern, Fox News.
22: Ukrainian President Volodymyr Zelensky writing to President Trump and Congress. He's asking for a fresh supply of American-made air defense ammunition to counter intensifying Russian missile attacks. Israel says it took out the latest leader of Hamas following fresh strikes against the militant group. Israel says it targeted and killed the new leader of Hamas's military wing during airstrikes in Gaza City less than 2 weeks after it eliminated his predecessor. Israel's defense minister, Israel Katz, and the military said the strikes Tuesday killed Mohammed Odeh. Prime Minister Benjamin Netanyahu and Katz said Odeh served as Hamas's intelligence chief during the October 7, 2023 attacks that killed about 1,200 people in Israel and triggered over 2 years of war in Gaza. Israel said he played a key role in rebuilding Hamas's command structure following the killing of several senior leaders during the Gaza war. CJ Papa, Fox News.
2: Ebola continues to spread in the Democratic Republic of Congo. The Trump administration says it's taking steps to keep the virus out of the U.S. Americans who are exposed while in Congo will be treated in nearby Kenya. The White House setting up a quarantine and treatment center. 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
3: WMBD Radio Local News, I'm John Cruz. The City of Peoria's annual Summer Enrichment Initiative for Peoria Public Schools students kicking off this week. The Mayor's Youth Program begins Friday at the Peoria Public Downtown Library Auditorium. Now, the program serves as a paid summer internship for Peoria Public School students ages 16 to 18. Over the course of 8 weeks, students will assist with beautification efforts through the city, including planting flowers, mulching landscape areas, and removing litter. The Peoria City Council agreed to approve the agreement between the city, the Board of Education, and Peoria Public Schools for the redevelopment of the Expo Gardens property. The city acquired the land on Northmore Road next to the Northmore Grade School and Richwoods High School earlier this year. The deal now goes to the school board. If approved, the city will get access to University Street for residential development and gain more square footage on Northmore for neighborhood commercial development. A Peoria area legislator renewing his calls to suspend the state's gas tax. State Rep. Ryan Spain is behind HB 5738, which would suspend the sales tax on gasoline sales in Illinois for 6 months. Spain says it would temporarily pause double dipping at the pump.
4: We imposed a motor fuel tax across the state that was adjusted 7 years ago now in 2019. But then we imposed a sales tax on top of that motor fuel tax.
3: Now, Spain's comments come in the wake of Governor Pritzker saying yesterday that he would be open to delaying a July 1st gas tax increase. More news in 30 minutes or as it breaks, and always at WMBDRadio.com.
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7: The 25 News First Alert forecast features seasonably warm weather for the remainder of our Wednesday. Daytime highs will top out in the upper 80s for the late afternoon and will remain mainly in the 80s for the dinner hours under sunny skies. Expect lows in the 50s tonight under mostly clear skies, and our forecast highs will return to the 80s both Thursday and Friday as high pressure drives the forecast. Expect much of the same for the weekend and into the early stages of June with dry weather throughout. I'm 25 News First Alert meteorologist Balance Olivari for WMBD Radio.
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27: The accident's been cleared up on eastbound 74 around the hospitals, but there's still a delay. We've been seeing a bigger backup there since the McCluggage Bridge eastbound has been down to one lane. A lot of traffic avoiding that delay. So eastbound 74 is from Knoxville to the Murray Baker Bridge. Eastbound McCluggage Bridge is from Prospect, and that goes across the bridge to the East Peoria side. Just the left lane remains open. Delays on Route 6 heading southbound is slowing down past Radnor. Really tightens up, though, between War Memorial Drive and I-74. A bit of merging traffic on northbound as you get into the road work from the westbound 74 ramp. The Memorial Day sale continues at Steger's Furniture, celebrating with huge discounts, 60-month financing, and $500 instant savings. 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
0: I need to go to Branded because somewhere in between moving and changing spouses and other stuff, I lost my cowboy boots. I have no idea where they are. And I've been thinking, I need some boots. I need some boots because I just kind of like them for every once in a while. And I've never been to Branded, and I just heard their commercial, and I think I'm going to do that. Go over and look for some. And I'm going to have them fitted for me. Last boots I bought, I didn't really carefully fit them, and you know there's a thing to buying cowboy boots, especially leather, because of the way they fit your feet. I mean, you got to do it right, and I'll bet they have the people there that can help me do that. Chicago people are paying just outrageous property taxes. We'll have that story in a moment, but first, according to the consultants, I need to tag breaking news. Sound like Sean Hannity. Men without beards are basically women. This is breaking news from Turkish television. A Turkish Islamic preacher says, and of course, you know, like Pat Robinson that we have here, they have, you know, this guy named Muriat Beyerel. He's the big guy on Turkish television. He's the big preacher that they have begging for money and everything. A prominent Islamic preacher in Turkey says that men without beards cannot be distinguished from women and might provoke indecent thoughts in other men. Okay, really doubtful, but anyway. He says, beards are one of the key things separating men from women. Without one, you risk confusing people and worse. So, if you do not have a beard, you could be a woman, and you might provoke indecent thoughts in other men who have beards. You know what? That Stone Age religion, there is no place in the world for that Stone Age religion. And I don't understand why we keep tolerating it. Maybe we're not right now with what's going on in Iran. Maybe we're finally going to put our foot down with the Islamic extremists and the people that are just plain nuts, people that I want to look at, like my segment of the show says, and ask, what the hell is wrong with you? Hey, people in Chicago, I ask that same question of you. We told you what was going to happen if you continued down the path of electing Democrats in Chicago and allowing them to run crazy with your money. Well, here is a news report from CBS TV in Chicago about the recent tax bills that just came out. You are not going to believe this.
1: Many Cook County residents are reeling today from a whopping property tax bill that came out late and much higher than expected. Chicago's South and West Sides are seeing some of the biggest increases. Our political reporter Chris Tine has more on why downtown may be to blame and what some residents are doing about it.
15: The pain is real here in North Lawndale, where property tax bills are going up on average 98%. In West Garfield Park, it's up over 130%. And one of the main reasons why is because of what's happening or not happening over there in downtown Chicago, where in the loop, they've collected $129 million fewer property tax dollars this year than they did last year.
16: My property taxes went up 75.86%. And so
15: Richard Townsell of North Lawndale has a friend who saw his jump 237%.
16: My wife and I, we had a budget meeting last week as we were looking at this. You know, does that mean maybe we don't take the vacation we thought we were going to take?
15: A frustration that this weekend led to this bill burning, led by the Lawndale Christian Development Corporation, which he is executive director.
16: It was a Boston Tea Party kind of moment where it's like taxation without representation. What do we do about this? Not just whine about it.
15: One idea is to lobby for a state law in Illinois, similar to one in California, that caps property tax hikes at no more than 2% a year. Consider Englewood residents saw an 82% jump this year, an average of $609. In North Lawndale, it was $1,900, and in Garfield Park, it was $2,000.
16: I think it's incumbent upon us as citizens to give our elected officials what we want. We should be pressing them around the bills that we want to see, not waiting for them to come up with a solution.
15: The problem, County Treasurer Maria Pappas says, is what's happening downtown.
17: All these high-rises, commercial buildings that you see downtown are unrented because the businesses have left the city. So somebody had to pick it up, so the residences are picking it up.
15: Picking it up begrudgingly.
16: I think government needs to learn how to live on their means, because guess what? You and I don't get a 100% increase on our pay.
15: Residents burning mad over the way government is spending more than they have. In North Lawndale, Chris Tine, CBS News, Chicago.
0: We warned you. We warned you. We told you what was going to happen if Governor Biscuits and Gravy and Brandon Johnson and the Chicago School Board were allowed to run unfettered and waste money and spend all that money on immigrants, putting them up in a hotel, illegal immigrants. I mean, we warned you what was going to happen when the smash and grab mobs were raiding downtown Chicago and everybody left Chicago. We warned you what was going to happen. People don't want to be there. You can do all the meet me in the middle commercials that you want, but Chicago is not beautiful right now. And people are gone. If you go down Michigan Avenue, look at all the empty stores. Okay, but Cook County, Chicago, is not going to stop spending any money. They're going to have to get it from somewhere, and they're getting it from the people. So the people that they all said they wanted to help are the ones that are being punished because they drove away the people that were paying the bills. I can't put it any clearer. What the hell is wrong with you? It's happening in Seattle. Starbucks is now in Nashville, Tennessee, and the founder, I can't remember his name offhand, moved to Florida. He's gone. He took his tax money with him. He's not paying taxes there anymore. Seattle's going to have the same problem. California continues to have the same problem. We're going to have it right here, too, in Peoria. You're going to have, look at your tax bill in Peoria. That's not going to go down. And as businesses leave, close, you know, we're going to go through the same cycle here, because the problem is not businesses. It's the government. It is government. Wasteful, inefficient government that continues to spend money they don't have. And for the most part, it's spent by politicians who use that money that they take from hardworking Americans to buy the votes of people that don't. That's what happens. And we have warned you about it. We have told you about it over and over and over again. And you continue to vote. I feel bad for those people in Chicago. When I saw the video, I'm looking at these folks, and they're just plain old folks. Some of them are black. Some of them are white. Some of them are brown, whatever. They're all in the same boat. They're like, hey, why do we have to pay this? We didn't cause this. Yes, you did. You voted for these people. If you continue to vote for Democrats in these metropolitan areas, this is what's going to happen. And it happens over and over and over again. There has never been a city run successfully that has had Democratic rule for 30 or 40 years. It just doesn't happen because they destroy everything because their operation is to get as much as they can for themselves and to get as many votes as they can. And really, to hell with the people that are paying the bills. I loved it when the New York governor or the New York governor said, oh, go to Florida. We don't care. Seattle's mayor said, oh, you can leave. We don't care. Now they're begging people to come back. They're not going to come back. They're going to have to get it from you. We told you this was going to happen. It should not be any big surprise. Illinois continues to pay the highest combined state and local tax rate in the country. Effective state and local taxes totaled 17% for a median Illinois household last year. 17% of your money goes to state and local taxes. That is the number one in the country. The national average is 11.2. New York, as bad as they are, they're number two at 14.9%. But in Illinois, 17% of our revenue of our taxes are being paid to state and local governments. 17% of your income. Whatever you make, just figure I'm paying 17%. It's in gas taxes, it's in property taxes and everything. Somewhere this has to stop. Or it's going to destroy us all. Go to Florida. You know what they're trying to do in Florida? Get rid of property taxes because they have enough money. They don't need to continue to make people pay for their homes over and over again in property taxes. My property taxes in Florida on my house down there, they are 30% of what property taxes on a comparable house are here in Peoria, Illinois. The difference between a state that functions under Republican leadership and one that functions under the leadership of a guy who's had one too many jelly beans. 18 after 5, Ken Zerske is here with a look at traffic. Hey, Ken.
27: And an accident now is on Route 116. It is just before Route 24. We're seeing a slowdown a little past Grossenbach Road, and there's a report of also an oil spill as part of this accident. So again, this is just before the McCluggage Bridge interchange, southbound Route 116. And the delay on the McCluggage Bridge remains the same. Prospect all the way down the hill, pretty solid traffic there where McCluggage Bridge remains down to one lane. So a lot of traffic heading to I-74, and eastbound is still on the brakes around the Knoxville exit. That area by the hospitals, and that will continue to the Murray Baker Bridge while we're seeing traffic on southbound Route 6. Boy, that's on the brakes. Stop-and-go traffic from War Memorial Drive that will go all the way to I-74. Northbound is much better. Looks like just reduced speeds through the work zone. Springs here. 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
0: Thanks, Ken. Sunshine and 90 degrees. They've raised it again for today. Our high is going to be 90 this afternoon. 62 clouds tonight. Tomorrow, sunshine, a little bit here and there, some clouds, 81. Sunny on Saturday with a high of 83. 79 on Sunday. Looks like a great weekend to go camping. It just popped up on my phone. It just popped up here. An air quality alert. I've gone my entire life without getting things on my phone for air quality and lightning. And now all of a sudden they think I need it. Maybe that's why I've been coughing a little bit, you know. But the air quality alert, apparently the air, I don't know, it went away before I had a chance to read what it was. But apparently the air quality is taking a dive here in Peoria, even though the temperature is 90 degrees. It's beautiful out there.
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0: I love playing this song on the Top 40 station. I love the cat video, too, where they come out in kung fu fight. Everybody was kung fu fighting. 1470, 100.3. This is WMBD. I was actually sick yesterday when I did this story on Minnesota Governor Tim Walz and the mayor of Minneapolis spending time on Memorial Day at the George Floyd Square in South Minneapolis. Okay, so a day that is set aside once a year to honor those who died in service to the country in trying to protect others, whether they were a soldier, whether they are a first responder, whether they are a teacher, whether they are a police officer, a fireman. You know, that's who we do on Memorial Day. On Memorial Day, this, I almost said something that you were going to push the button on. I almost said, it almost just came out. Tim Walz. Tampon Tim, you know why he's called that, because he wanted to put tampons in the boys' restroom because apparently they need them and a supply of ketchup in there, too. I don't know what he was thinking. You know, once again, what the hell's wrong with you? He spent his day at the George Floyd thing, like George Floyd was some kind of hero that needed to be memorialized. I have in my hand right here, and I went and dug this up because I wanted to do this, to relive this story, revisit this. I have in my hand right here a copy of his autopsy. Okay. Now, remember, I think police officers went to jail because they got accused of murder, whatever, you know, I can't breathe, all that other stuff, which has become the standard now when police have an interaction with some people. Oh, I can't breathe, I can't breathe. Okay. Anyway, there were no life-threatening injuries identified in his autopsy. No facial, oral, or conjunctive injuries. No injuries of anterior muscles of neck or laryngeal structures, which is his throat. No scalp, soft tissue, skull, or brain injuries. No chest wall injuries. No incision, subcutaneous dissections, anything on this man when they did the autopsy. What they did find on George Floyd, and this is what Tim Walz and that asinine mayor of Minneapolis celebrated on Memorial Day instead of being with their troops, their police officers, their people who are trying to actually protect us. What was in his system was, number one, fentanyl at the top of the list, norfentanyl, I don't even know what that is, but it's related, and methamphetamines. So he was higher than a kite. He was having trouble breathing before the police ever did anything with him. And here's, I mean, and people went to jail because this guy died. Okay, I'm not saying anybody deserves to die, but he brought this on himself. This was not inflicted by anyone else. He was trying with all these drugs to commit suicide, and he succeeded. Unfortunately, he succeeded when there were cops around, and they charged the cops with it. And we have, unfortunately, in my opinion, we got innocent people in jail. Because George Floyd, beyond a shadow of a doubt, was a damn criminal. Okay, there it is. There's the proof. It was drugs that killed him, not the police. But anyway, Tampon Tim and the mayor of Minneapolis decided that he was worth memorializing on Memorial Day, a day satisfied for true heroes. Dick Durbin delivered his farewell address today. Good. Okay, that's all I'm just going to say. Good. On television here, and this is just kind of random stuff that came up, on TV just a little bit ago, we were watching Channel 25 here in the studio, and Mayor Ali was there. And I thought, just for a minute, hey, how about that train? Remember the big Amtrak thing? We were going to do all this money and spend all this money, and we're going to have Amtrak, and we're going to have it in Peoria, and we're going to have, you know, they had the big thing down at the gatehouse building, whatever. And, okay. I never heard another word about that. What about Amtrak? Are we ever going to? I knew when they were talking about it, they were talking about it just to please themselves, and it was never going to come to fruition because government is basically incapable of doing anything. And no matter what they did, they're still not going to bring Amtrak to Peoria, at least not in my lifetime. But it was a big deal. It's kind of like another big deal. Do you remember when Elon Musk stole all of our Social Security? Do you remember? Oh, no, neither do I, because it didn't happen. It's kind of like the train. Remember when we were going to get Amtrak in Peoria? No, well, because it just didn't happen. Dick Durbin delivers his farewell address. Who cares? These people are wrapped up in their own importance, but they never really do anything for us. We've got news coming up at 5:30. We'll be back on the other side with more on 1470 100.3. 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
5: U.S. would accept a short-term deal to allow Iran and Oman to control the Strait of Hormuz.
6: We're going to watch over it. We'll watch over it. But nobody's going to control it. That's part of the negotiation that we have. They would like to control it. Nobody's going to control it. It's international waters, and Oman will behave just like everybody else, and we'll have to blow them up. They understand that. They'll be fine.
5: The recovery efforts underway at Nippon Dynaware Packaging Plant in Longview, Washington, after a chemical explosion of an industrial tank. Longview Fire Department Battalion Chief Matt Amos says recovery expected to be slow and methodical.
7: As individuals are recovered from the site, they'll undergo decontamination before being transported to the Cowlitz County Coroner's Office for identification and family notification.
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22: WMBD Radio Local News, I'm John Cruz. The McLean County Coroner naming the 13-year-old Springfield teen killed in a single-vehicle crash in McLean County. Luke Peterson died following that wreck on Monday on U.S. Route 136 under the I-55 overpass. Peterson suffered multiple blunt injuries as a passenger in an SUV. The incident remains under investigation. The Peoria City Council moving forward with plans for a proposed amphitheater. City Attorney Patrick Hayes made the clarification about its location last night.
23: I should have referred to this as Festival Park rather than Riverfront Park, so I want to apologize for any confusion.
22: Confusion aside, the council agreed to fund site work and any required environmental remediation. The amphitheater will be paid for by a donation from the Hengst Foundation. There's a new contender in the race for the top government job in Illinois. Capital News Illinois reports that former Republican strategist Colin Corbett of Palatine has filed to run for governor as an independent candidate. Corbett says he wants to bring a more moderate approach to the race. Corbett says he will call President Trump when he's wrong and has done so before. But he's also called out Governor J.B. Pritzker by saying the state needs someone in office who's not there to just pick fights with Trump. Illinois State Police conducting special traffic enforcement patrols during the month of June in Peoria County. Now, these will allow the ISP to focus on the fatal four violations: impaired driving, occupant restraint, speeding, and distracted driving, the project being funded through the Illinois Department of Transportation. More news in 30 minutes or as it breaks, and always at WMBDRadio.com.
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25: The 25 News First Alert forecast features seasonably warm weather for the remainder of our Wednesday. Daytime highs will top out in the upper 80s for the late afternoon and will remain mainly in the 80s for the dinner hours under sunny skies. Expect lows in the 50s tonight under mostly clear skies, and our forecast highs will return to the 80s both Thursday and Friday as high pressure drives the forecast. Expect much of the same for the weekend and into the early stages of June with dry weather throughout. I'm 25 News First Alert meteorologist Balint Solivari for WMBD Radio.
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27: There's an accident on Route 116 southbound just before Route 24. The slowdown starts around Grossenbach Road. Also report possibly an oil spill there. Eastbound McCluggage Bridge is tightening up from Prospect down the hill, and that's due to the bridge being down to one lane, second day. In the afternoon, delays again from the top of the hill. Eastbound 74, a lot of traffic avoiding that McCluggage Bridge. Backup is slow from the hospitals to the Murray Baker Bridge, while southbound Route 6 is on the brakes before War Memorial Drive, and that will continue to I-74. 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
0: 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This is WMBD, the Estación de Radio in Spanish. I am your maestro, which means teacher, Wayne R. Miller. This year's the big thing about climate change, global warming, whatever, was going to be all the monster hurricanes. We're going to have the hurricanes are going to destroy everything like that. Well, the Hurricane Prediction Center has decided that this year we're going to see below average tropical activity, according to the NOAA folks. The decreased storm activity is driven by El Nino, which is forecast to emerge soon and persist through the season, the agency announced on Thursday. You know what El Nino is? The boy. El Nino. El Nina is the girl. Hey, 500 and some odd days of Duolingo. Man, I've just got this Spanish down. Atlantic hurricane season starts the 1st of June, continues through November. There's currently a 55% chance this year's season will be below average, according to NOAA. 8 to 14 named storms, tropical storms, and stronger expected for the season. Those of us that have property in Florida that live down there part-time or full-time, we have a saying. It's not a matter of if, it's a matter of when. Because sooner or later, you will have a hurricane. You will get wet. Been having hurricanes since the beginning of time. Okay, they have not gotten any stronger. They are not more numerous. What has occurred is when they do damage, it's devastating because we have moved into their way. There's a street in St. Augustine that they refuse to fix anymore because it's out on the ocean. It's out on the beach. And there are houses out there. And St. Augustine County, St. John's County, says, we're not fixing that road again. You're on your own. If you want to try to get to your house, that's okay. If you build your house out on the ocean, you're going to get wet. It's going to happen. Okay, and there's no hurricanes are a natural thing. They are God's way of scrubbing the riffraff from the shore. That's what it is. And so this year, in spite of the fact that, global warming is going to kill us all and everything, no, it's not. There's just not going to be any serious hurricanes this year. Israel produced forensic evidence, videos, and thousands of photos documenting the sexual violence of October 7th. The world stayed silent. And they did. We don't hear anything about that. I have read parts of those reports. It is physically disturbing to read what occurred. I brought some of it in to use on the radio, and I decided that I was never going to say that. I can't say these words because you may have kids in the car, and they're going to ask you questions about where did they put the grenade. No, I cannot do that. It was bothered me enough to read it myself. But trust me, there were atrocities that you just... The Pope, who is defending these idiots in Gaza and talking about how we shouldn't be bombing the bat snot out of Iran, the main sponsor of terrorism in the Middle East, should read that report before he says a word. I wonder if he did. A handful of activists get off a boat making up sexual abuse claims against Israel and becomes headline.

participants say they were subjected to severe mistreatment, physical violence, and degrading treatment in international waters. Malaysian officials say they are compiling evidence before formally submitting the case. Greta, I have a word for you that I'm not going to use on the radio, but I do have something to say. No, you don't have to push the button. I don't think it'll be okay. Okay, Greta, unless the Israeli Defense Force shoved a grenade up your butt and pulled the plug, sit down and shut up, because that's what they did on October 7th. That's what the people that you are defending did to innocent men, women, and children on October 7th. And you're defending that. That's what this whole thing was about. Late story from this. A New York City anti-Israel activist and Gaza flotilla participant disclosed that the main objective of the seaborne mission, this just came out today, was not to deliver humanitarian aid, but rather to confront the IDF and draw media attention back to what they called the Palestinian cause. These people on the flotilla, not only did they, I seriously doubt, I will not believe that the Israeli Defense Force tortured these people. I can't, no, it just did not happen. This is all made up. If you saw pictures of them getting off the boat, they got neck braces on, they're on stretchers, oh my God, I'm dying, and then there's pictures of them later that afternoon partying. Okay, they were not injured, they were not hurt, they made this all up. And they were, and they just wanted to confront people. When they got to Spain, this is amazing, when they got back to Spain, the Spanish beat them up because they were being obnoxious. And I'm sure the Israelis, I tell you what, if I knew that people supported the death of my family by torture and you know, October 7th was horrible. If you read the report, you'll go, oh my God, I had no idea. The media didn't talk about all the things that went on. If you saw that and read that, you would go, oh, how could anyone defend these people? So if I am a member of the Israeli forces and I've got a boatload of people that are defending people that put that kind of torture and death on my family, I wouldn't be nice. I'm not going to hit them. I'm not going to shoot them. But I am not going to treat them like they're human beings, because they don't deserve that. You do not defend people that are that animalistic in the way that they killed and tortured people and expect the Israelis, because they were basically Jews that they killed, and expect the Israelis to just, oh, well, yeah, okay, that'll be fine. No, I would be angry with them, but they didn't torture them. They didn't. When they got back to Spain, their own supporters, they got into it with them. The Spanish people beat the snot out of them, too. It was unbelievable that that whole flotilla thing was nothing but a publicity stunt. It was meant to confront the IDF. That's what they wanted to do. They wanted to get arrested. They wanted to get picked up. They wanted to be able to make it look like something bad that happened to them. And they wanted to bring attention back to the Palestinian cause, which has kind of fallen out of favor now because of all the other things that are going on. In Boston, okay, once again, what the hell is wrong with you? In Boston, Mayor Michelle Wu's office of LGBTQ and advancement, plus an advancement, is holding a trans period pride. Okay, I see that look on your face, Rick. You're like, what? It's an event to discuss menstrual equity and the experiences of transgender menstruators. I couldn't even believe that I was reading this. And I debated about whether, because I didn't want to say, I have trouble with that word, menstruation. It just bothers me. You know, it's a natural thing, and I know it goes on. I just don't really care to talk about it anytime. Anyway, but this deserved criticism. Boston's mayor's office of LGBTQIA2S+ advancement is going to hold this trans LGBTQIA+ MOUSE. They're going to focus on equity and the experiences. The event, promoted in coordination with community groups, is scheduled for discussion at the Boston Public Library and highlights transgender experiences with menstruation. This comes as the office received nearly $1 million

0: in taxpayer funding this fiscal year. This is ridiculous. And once again, it begs the question, what the hell is wrong with you? Final look at traffic now. Here's Ken Zerski.
1: Yeah, it doesn't look quite as bad. It looks like it may still be clearing up the accident there on Route 116 southbound before Route 24. We're seeing a backup there. It doesn't look like it's as bad as we were seeing from Grossenbach Road. Still bad, though, on the McCluggage Bridge, the delay coming down the hill, and it's been pretty steady starting around Prospect, continuing all the way across to the East Peoria side, and eastbound 74. Traffic is now looking good. So that kind of cleared out. That's good news. That's been busier with that eastbound McCluggage Bridge delay and southbound route. Actually, southbound Route 6, yes. But that was the backup we were seeing from War Memorial Drive, and that looks much, much better. Northbound is a little tight just past I-74. Now, tomorrow, there's a couple of road closures. Sheridan's going to be blocked at Moss, and Northmore is going to be blocked west of University. This is the scheduled part of the University and Northmore reconstruction project. School's out. They waited. Now Northmore is going to be blocked just west of University. You can get more information on our Traffic One Facebook page. 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
0: Thanks, Ken. I wonder if there's a guy sitting around somewhere at the National Weather Service. Oh, by the way, another little factoid thing. Remember when Donald Trump killed the National Weather Service so we wouldn't get forecasts anymore? Yeah, neither do I. Anyway, but I wonder if there's a guy who's sitting around and he's saying, okay, well, here's the high temperature. No, we're going to raise it. Okay, because as I've been watching my phone, our high temperature was originally 88, then it went to 90, then it went to 91, now it's back down to 89. For today. It never did get there. We just right under it. It's 88 in downtown Peoria with sunshine. 61 for the low tonight, 84 for the high tomorrow. Some cloudy skies into the weekend, but no rain really. Maybe a nuisance rain. I like the way the 25 guy said that. Tomorrow's high is going to be 84. On Friday, 81. Saturday, 84. And Sunday, 79. I will be playing golf and riding my bike, I am pretty sure. Currently in beautiful downtown Peoria and in the ugly part as well, it's 88.
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0: 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And 250 watts up the road here in Grossenbach on 100.3. This is 1470 WMBD. My name is Wayne R. Miller, filling in for John Malone this afternoon. I don't think you'll be here tomorrow. Phil and Greg will be filling in, doing double duty tomorrow. They're going to do the morning show, and then tomorrow afternoon as they fill in for me because I'm going camping. And then John comes back on Friday, and hopefully we'll get back to something that's kind of close to normal until Danny comes back, and then it will be completely normal. So we'll just have to see how that goes. Ricky, you're a big fisherman. You love to go out and angle and catch some things. You ever catch anything? I mean, are you good at it? What do you get? Crappie, bass, catfish, stuff like that. Yep. Don't go to Oregon because they're going to pass a law there. It is IP-28, Initiative Petition 28. The Peace Act would remove legal exemptions protecting hunting, fishing, trapping, and farming from Oregon's animal abuse statutes, turning nearly 1 million Oregonians and any visitor that comes by into criminals. The Peace Act would remove the exemptions entirely, making all of the following criminal acts under state law: hunting. All licensed hunting would be classified as animal abuse under Oregon law. Trapping. legal trapping, pest and wildlife management would become illegal. Fishing, sport and commercial fishing would be criminalized statewide. Scientific research, animal research and using education, research and wildlife management would be banned. Farming and ranching, listen to this one, raising animals for food, dairy, eggs, and fiber would constitute animal abuse. And there are 9 Indian tribes in Oregon. They are not exempted. Treaty-protected hunting and fishing rights would be jeopardized, and they would turn them all into criminals. Approximately 1 million Oregonians who hunt, fish, trap, or work in agriculture would be at risk of criminal prosecution under IP-28. Who would be affected? 500,000 licensed fishermen, 37,000 farms and ranches employing over 80,000 workers, wildlife biologists, trappers, and pest control operators. Oregon's 9 federally recognized tribes with treaty hunting and fishing rights, and veterinarians and animal research institutions. What? There's a brand of insanity that runs up the West Coast that is unbelievable. Washington, part of Western Washington, or Eastern Washington, wants to join Montana, I think. I think that's the next state over. They wanted to secede and join Montana. Because just to get away from the nuts that are in control of Washington. Okay, so branding would be outlawed because that's a form of torture. Neutering. I have trouble saying that word, neutering. Okay. Neutering and dehorny. Okay, now, okay, those would be the same thing. But in reality, it's dehorning, which is where you take the horns off of them. Pest control would be illegal if you used kill traps. So if you put a mouse trap in your house and it kills a mouse, you could be criminally liable for that. Like, I can't understand why anybody would want to do this. But it's called the Peace Act, Initiative Petition 28 in Oregon. Portland, the whole Northwest is lost. I mean, it really, truly is. I just can't understand. It comes back to what I said when I started the show Monday. A new segment. What the hell is wrong with you? Why would, you know, I can't understand that. So if you're going to go fishing, don't go to Oregon, Ricky, because they will they will cuff you and stuff you. Hey, it's been fun. Thanks for tuning in this afternoon. Phil and Greg will be here tomorrow.
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18: Yes, they are still searching for a deal. I'm John Saucier, Fox News. President Trump today giving his latest assessment of what he feels is an imminent deal with Iran at a White House cabinet meeting. Fox's Kunal Scott has more.
19: The president said it's a conflict, not a war, and it's one where America holds the options.
20: They're negotiating on fumes. But we'll see what happens. Maybe we have to go back and finish it. Maybe we don't.
19: With Secretary of War Pete Hegseth sitting to his left, President Trump said the military is ready to re-engage, but he still feels a deal is close.
20: They are starting to give us the things that they have to give us, and if they do, that's great. And if they won't, then the man on my left is going to finish him off.
19: There are some in Congress, Republicans among them, who say reported details of Iran giving up uranium in exchange for sanctions relief too closely resembles the prior Iran deal. Grinnell Scott, Fox News.
18: The efforts to contain the deadly and growing Ebola outbreak in Central Africa are picking up pace. Fox's Greg Polcon has more.
21: World Health Organization staffers are traveling to the eastern region of the Democratic Republic of Congo hit by the disease. The organization chief posting the outbreak is outpacing the response. And here is what Secretary of State Rubio said at today's cabinet meeting.
22: The number one priority of our foreign policy is to protect the American people. We cannot and will not allow any cases of Ebola to enter the United States.
21: To that end, the U.S. has been tightening travel restrictions on those leaving the affected area. And yes, it is reported the Trump administration is set to deploy U.S. health officials to neighboring Kenya to staff a quarantine and treatment facility for Americans testing positive for the disease or those potentially exposed, rather than bring them back to the States to be handled there.
18: The World Health Organization says the number of suspected cases of Ebola is nearing 1,000, along with over 200 deaths. 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
1: WMBD Radio Local News, I'm TJ Carson. A $56 billion spending plan for the state of Illinois is days away from being approved, with some details still being hashed out. Capital News Illinois reports the deadline to pass the fiscal year 2027 plan is Sunday night. Democrats want to raise up to $4 billion in new revenue through tax increases and eliminating tax credits for job creators, with one idea proposed being a tax on digital advertising revenue. Republicans are seeking less spending, as well as more financial help for local governments. The budget picture became murkier this month when revenue projections came in lower than expected. A Peoria area legislator is renewing his calls to suspend the state's gas tax. Republican State Representative Ryan Spain is behind HB 5738, which would suspend the sales tax on gasoline sales in Illinois for 6 months. Spain says it would temporarily pause double dipping at the pump.
2: We imposed a motor fuel tax across the state that was adjusted 6 years ago, 7 years ago now in 2019, but then we impose a sales tax on top of that motor fuel tax.
1: Spain's comments come in the wake of Governor J.B. Pritzker saying yesterday that he would be open to delaying a July 1st gas tax increase. A 20-year-old man has been arrested after allegedly shooting at a family Monday night at Peoria's Glen Oak Park. Police say Harlan Porter was arrested on numerous weapons charges. The shooting occurred just before 6:15 p.m., with police seeing numerous vehicles attempting to leave the park, with one crashing within the park while attempting to flee. More news in 30 minutes or as it breaks, and always at WMBDRadio.com.
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23: The 25 News First Alert forecast features seasonably warm weather for the remainder of our Wednesday. Daytime highs will top out in the upper 80s for the late afternoon and will remain mainly in the 80s for the dinner hours under sunny skies. Expect lows in the 50s tonight under mostly clear skies, and our forecast highs will return to the 80s both Thursday and Friday as high pressure drives the forecast. Expect much of the same for the weekend and into the early stages of June with dry weather throughout. I'm 25 News First Alert meteorologist Balan Solivari for WMBD Radio.
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1: Hi, Dave. How are you?
0: Better than I deserve. What's up?
1: I was hoping you could help with a disagreement me and my husband are having. I'd like to pay off debt. We have about $16,000 in consumer debt, and we make about $11,000 a month. My husband would like to pull out from our stocks, to pull all of our stocks to pay off the debt. Whereas I'm on the side of, I think we can make a lifestyle change and pay it off in 3 months. Right now we have one income. He is able to work and he can bring in an additional $7,000 a month, and we should be able to pay this off even faster.
2: Why isn't he working now?
1: We just kind of have been living a cushy life, very, very luxury. There's really no particular reason.
2: How cushy a life are you living in California on $11,000?
1: It just happens to work for us. The rent's pretty low, and a lot of our expenses, we really don't have any car payments or anything else.
2: Okay. That aside, I just want to ask, does that bother you at all? I know that that's not pertinent to the question, but does that bother you?
1: Only up until recently, but for the most part, I was pretty content with it. Everything was getting done at the house, so I had no complaints.
2: Okay, so how much stocks, single stocks, do you have that you could sell? What are they worth?
1: Not a ton. Only $28,000.
2: Okay, but that's enough to clear the debt and still...
1: That would be enough to clear the debt, yes.
2: Okay, yeah.
0: So here's the answer interesting to me. I think you're both right. I think you need to adjust your freaking lifestyle.
1: Mm-hmm. Mm-hmm. Yeah.
0: And I think you need to cash out these stocks and pay off your debt.
2: He needs to work regardless.
0: The credit cards are the $16,000, right?
1: Correct, yeah.
0: Yeah, so that's financial laziness. You make enough money
1: to not have run this debt up.
0: You just weren't paying attention and you wrecked the car.
1: Over? Yeah.
0: Yeah, so have you cut up the credit cards?
1: Yes, this is actually old debt, so we've paid down about $30,000.
0: Oh, good.
2: That's good.
0: All right. So, number one, we're not going to tell you to have single stocks. We're going to have that liquidated, put that in the emergency fund, or put it towards your house or whatever, wherever you are on the baby steps, or put it towards
2: whatever's
0: this debt.
2: Left.
0: Put it on this debt if you want. But then number two, we need to be on an every dollar budget where you've adjusted lifestyle and the two of you are you're not living beyond. You've been doing that, though, because you've reduced debt. So you're already doing that. So you feel like you just want to stay on the plan. I'm not catching up. I'm recycling here.
2: I think what's going on is good. I think it sounds like you've tightened up in order to pay the debt down to what it is now.
0: Is that right?
1: Correct, yes.
2: Okay. Yes.
1: So I have tightened up.
2: That's,
1: my only thing is I'm holding on to the stocks. It's a private stock that I have in a previous company.
2: Here's the thing.
1: I do believe it's going to be like a high potential.
2: Even if you didn't have the debt, I would give you the same advice. I'd say I'd rather you sell that stock, and I'd rather you, let's pretend you were on baby step four and you could invest in mutual funds. I'd still take that money and diversify it in that way. So the debt really has nothing to do specifically with that advice. It's just at this point, this is money that you have access to that you can pull out, and there really wouldn't be a penalty on it. It's not retirement money or anything like that. So for that case, I would take it out. I would put $16,000 towards the debt, the other $12,000. To Dave's point, you can throw that in a high yield savings account, have an emergency fund. Now we're setting ourselves up to really be able to invest the proper way if we do that.
0: The stock, Renee, I had a guy offer me a position in a private company the other day that I could have bought controlling interest in a private situation like that. And when I didn't take it. And the reason is that typically a situation like that is all or nothing, meaning this stock's going to tank and it's going to be worth very, very little and it's going to be a problem, or it's going to go the moon and it's going to be the smartest thing you ever did. It's never in between. It's not a predictable environment. It's a high-risk investment.
2: But the thing
0: and
2: is,
0: so
2: if you're
0: can get out
2: that,
0: of it, if you can get it out, I didn't do it.
2: I'm saying, but if anybody could be in a position to just take
0: could,
2: a fun risk, you could have
0: lost the money and not
2: that, no
0: blinked.
2: Problem.
0: I'm not blinked. But the point is she doesn't need to be doing that. Yeah, and so you're only looking at the upside, and you're emotionally involved because it was the last company you worked in, and you think those guys are smart, and they may be smart, and it might go to the moon. if it doesn't, it's going to go zero. And it, if you didn't, if you had $28,000 in the middle of your kitchen table right now, would you go buy that stock or would you pay down the debt? I'd pay down the debt.
2: 100%.
0: And I'd cash out the rest of the stock and I'd put it in a stable investment that was much more predictable. So I don't know if you're going to do any of that, but that's what we would tell you to do. I'd cash out the 28. I would continue the adjustment on the lifestyle. You're both right.
2: Yeah. And husband needs to do something. Now, don't get me wrong. I love when people have worked to create flexibility in their lives. I think that's great. But I think he's going to need a sense of direction and purpose, and that's what he needs. If he doesn't need it for the paycheck, he needs it for the sense of direction and purpose.
0: Jenna is in Oklahoma City. Hi, Jenna. How are you?
3: I'm good. How are you?
0: Better than I deserve. What's up?
3: Good. Hey, so my husband and I have about $80,000 of non-mortgage debt that we're working through. We're on baby step number two. And my husband runs a landscaping business, and so our tax accountant has told us to save 15% of his gross revenue and throw it in some sort of savings account that we don't touch just for tax purposes at the end of the year to cover any unexpected tax burden we might not be prepared for. But I have about $9,000 in that account right now, and I'm just wondering if I should be using that to clear any of our debt instead of just holding on to it for taxes.
0: You hold on to it for taxes.
2: Mm-hmm.
0: That money's okay. Already spent. It's got the IRS's name on it.
2: And I probably would have done 20%, to be honest with you.
0: We recommend 25% of your net profits, not 15% of your gross. You may be saving too much for taxes. We don't know that yet, but don't screw around with the IRS.
3: Got it.
0: Yeah, keep your tax money sacred. It's not even there emotionally. Now, you may want to adjust the formula after you've done a year or two of this, but you do need to be setting aside and paying quarterly estimates, and they're usually going to approach about a 10% tax rate on your net profits plus 15% of self-employment tax. Because, mm-hmm. you know, if you're an employee, you pay 7.65. But if you're self-employed, you pay both sides, the employee and the employer.
3: Right.
0: So you pay 15.7. So,
3: right.
0: you know, so you've got a 25% hit there of your net profits probably is going to be pretty accurate for your quarterly estimates and then your total tax bill. Don't mess around with that money. Now, if you're over-saving and you can prove that mathematically, if you've saved $4,000 more than you need and you can prove that mathematically, then sure, take that money and throw it at the debt. Mm-hmm. But that money, please don't mess around with it. Your accountant really gave you great advice to make you start withholding on yourself. Because it's one of the small business people get hit in the head like this the most of anything I see. They don't do their quarterlies, and then the IRS comes up and smacks them.

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1: What's up, guys? 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
1: Uh-huh. 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
0: Yeah, it was not $12.
1: I'm sure it was not.
0: It was a lot more than $12. 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That's a good deal. All right. Gene is with us in Chattanooga. Hi, Gene. How are you?
2: I'm fine. Thank you so much for your ministry.
0: Thank you. How can we help?
2: Someone used my stolen ID electronically to open a checking account in another bank and stole funds from one of the accounts that I have with a wealth management company where I have retirement and investments.
0: Wait a minute. I'm sorry. They opened a checking account at another bank. How were they able to steal funds from your wealth management company?
2: They used the checking account electronically to go into the wealth management company. And
1: so they had all your information to do this.
2: They evidently did. And I never have managed any of those accounts by phone or direct electronically. I've always done by phone or direct mail.
0: So why is your wealth management company not liable?
2: That's my question. Are they not liable because this loss I sustained was not associated with, you know, market value molds, but their
0: it was they got
2: security.
0: Hacked. Yeah, their site got hacked by an identity thief. I think that's on them.
2: Okay.
0: I'm not sure. I'm not an attorney, but that's what it sounds like from a common sense perspective.
2: Yeah.
0: How much money did you lose?
2: $45,500.
0: How old are you?
2: I'm 84.
0: How much money was in the account total?
2: Oh, goodness. I would have to look that up, but
0: was
2: I don't remember.
0: A lot?
2: I think it was about 100. Let me see.
0: Why did they only get 45
1: That's what
0: if
1: I
0: there
1: want
0: was
1: to
0: more
1: know.
0: In there?
2: I don't know. I have 169,790 in there.
0: Who yeah, so why did they not get it all?
2: I don't have a clue. Maybe they thought, you know, they could get some more
0: later.
2: But you
0: called your wealth management company. What did they say?
2: They were, I would never have known about it if they hadn't sent me a letter asking them if I had changed my email and my bank account. And, of course, right away then they tried to reverse the the transaction, and by then, of course, the money was gone. So,
0: but they is you, did you leave the rest of your money there?
2: Well, right now I haven't changed anything, but I intend to.
0: Yeah,
2: I just don't know whether I should change my my management company before they refund my money, or whether I need to.
0: Well, need to make sure. I'm going to have a discussion with them on the phone as soon as you hang up with us. That makes sure that the remaining money is safe.
1: Uh-huh.
2: Yeah.
0: That's the first thing. We got to make sure that's safe. And then the second thing is, when are you guys going to refund me the money that you lost because your account that I have with you was hacked?
2: Correct.
0: I'm going to ask them to refund this. I don't know that that's going to work because I'm not an attorney, okay? But I think that they're going to be liable for that because their account got hacked. I mean, so let's pretend you had a savings account at a bank. And a thief got into the savings account on the bank and stole the money.
1: Mm-hmm.
0: It's the same thing.
2: Yeah.
0: The bank would be liable. So I'm pretty sure this wealth management company is liable for this.
1: Well, it's on both. And it's on. There's issues on both ends, because if they were able to set up another bank account with your information, then if they were able to use that to connect the two banks, they've got a lot of your information.
0: Do you know who did this? Gene, do you know the person that did this?
2: No, I don't know who it was.
0: Okay.
1: Then you've got to report
0: this. Because
1: they
0: got a lot of information on you.
2: They do, I know. Okay. And let me tell you what I've done. I have subscribed to Xander Insurance.
1: Good.
0: Are they helping you, the ID theft people?
2: Oh, no, Xander is, it was after the fact.
0: I know, but did they offer to help anyway?
2: They just, I don't know if they would or not. I didn't ask them.
0: Yeah, I'm going to ask them to help you, okay?
2: All right.
0: As a favor to me. They're friends of mine. And my 84-year-old friend Gene in Chattanooga needs some help, and I'm going to ask him to help you, even though you bought the insurance afterwards. Okay, so I'm going to put you on hold, and the gang in the booth is going to pick up and connect you with Jeff Xander, who's a friend of mine, and they're going to help you walk through this and make sure your identity is secured, first and foremost. And then secondly, if you need some help, we'll hook you up with one of our Ramsey coaches, Ramsey Financial Coaches, as a gift also, no charge, and see if they can help you navigate with this wealth management company, because they need to be offering me my money back really fast if they want to keep me as a customer if I'm in your shoes.
2: Well, definitely.
0: Okay. So,
2: and I tried to, I tried to get legal advice here, and I went to the Bar Association, and they gave me a couple names, and I queried them, but they didn't even respond. So yeah. I guess I'm just peanuts, to them.
0: Well, yeah. The $45,000 is peanuts, but you're not peanuts.
1: That's right.
0: Okay. Yeah. You're okay. You're going to be all right. But what we have to do is stop this from happening anymore. And we have to apply for and get the refund. And I think between our Ramsey coaches and Xander, which is going to cost you nothing, we're going to take care of all of it. We're going to make sure you're okay. But you need to get on the phone today and make sure the rest of your accounts are secure with those people in the meantime while you decide what's going to happen. So you hang on and our gang will pick up and we'll put our arms around you and see if we can help you, kiddo.
1: That's terrible.
0: That's kind of scary.
1: Yeah, that is. They got all of her stuff.
0: I mean, they not only knew enough to open an account, but they knew she had the other account.
1: To link
0: it. And how to access it.
1: That's very scary.
0: And these goobs released this money to a fresh email and fresh address that they did not already have on file.
1: Because that means they went in and changed
0: cybersecurity
1: everything.
0: Cybersecurity at a minimum is horrible at this company.
1: Yeah.
0: Wow.
1: She should have named
0: She's got the story straight, if that's what's going on, yeah.
1: I'm like, drop the name of that brokerage so we can all know.
0: We'll wait and see, make sure what they do. But, yeah. It's that's...
1: It's scary.
0: Yeah. So when you have a brokerage company like that, like our SmartMister Pros as an example, you build clients over time. And in that world, you call it your book of business. And how much do you have AUM, assets under management? And so a big, somebody's been working for 25 or whatever years will have half a billion to a billion, 500 million to $1 billion in assets under management. And if one of those clients had $200,000 out of your half a billion you're managing, and was 84 years old, this would be her. That's the situation she would normally be in. And but the way you get a book of business that size is you take care of people.
1: Yeah.
0: 84-year-old widows would be at the top of your list.
1: You would think so.
0: Hello. And so that's the proper way to run that book of business. The book of business grows when you love the people in the book well.
1: What's curious is they only took 45,000 of the 169. That sounds nefarious to me.
0: I'm still afraid a relative of hers is doing this.
1: I agree with that, Dave.
0: Ouch.

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3: First President Trump claims Iran is negotiating on fumes and insists the midterm elections won't make him rush to make a deal with Tehran.
4: Look what happened last night. That was the prelude to the midterms. People understand that they know that, very simple, Iran cannot have a nuclear weapon.
3: As for the midterms, the president was referring to Ken Paxton, whom he endorsed, defeating Senator John Cornyn in the Republican primary. Recovery efforts are underway after a deadly chemical tank explosion in Longview, Washington, that killed at least two people and left nine workers missing. And on Wall Street, the three major benchmark indexes closed at record highs as crude oil fell.
5: The price of oil fell with West Texas Intermediate crude at around $89 a barrel for a six-week low.
3: Fox's Hillary Barsky. 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
6: WMBD Radio Local News, I'm TJ Carson. The Peoria Police Department will continue using a vital tool for violent crimes. The City Council last night approved a three-year renewal contract to use ShotSpotter technology. Police Chief Brad Dixon says it's not the only tool the department uses, but it's one of the most used.
7: It allows us to get that evidence, and it's a great data set we use. So it's a tool in our toolbox. It's a powerful tool.
6: The cost is more than $316,000 per year, which Dixon says was already budgeted by the police department. The federal government is giving a boost to improving Peoria's Radnor Road. Republican Congressman Darren LaHood presented city and county leaders with $1 million in funding yesterday for the estimated $10 million project. Peoria County Highway Department engineer Amy McLaren says it's one of the area's vital roads.
8: There's business areas, there's residential areas. North of the city, there's areas opportunity for economic opportunities. We're hoping that we can make this a more modern road, make it more safe for the folks that use it all the time.
6: McLaren says the $1 million will fund the design and engineering portion of the project from Willow Knolls to the Alta Road roundabout, which could take a year to complete. Potential improvements include bicycle and pedestrian lanes. There's a new contender in the race for the top government job in Illinois. Capital News Illinois reports that former Republican strategist Colin Corbett of Palatine has filed a run for governor as an independent candidate. Corbett says he will call out President Trump when he is wrong and has done so before, but he has also called out Governor J.B. Pritzker, saying the state needs someone in office who is not there to just pick fights with Trump. More news in 30 minutes or as it breaks, and always at WMBDRadio.com.
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11: The 25 News First Alert forecast features seasonably warm weather for the remainder of our Wednesday. Daytime highs will top out in the upper 80s for the late afternoon and will remain mainly in the 80s for the dinner hours under sunny skies. Expect lows in the 50s tonight under mostly clear skies, and our forecast highs will return to the 80s both Thursday and Friday as high pressure drives the forecast. Expect much of the same for the weekend and into the early stages of June with dry weather throughout. I'm 25 News First Alert meteorologist Balan Salivari for WMBD Radio.
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0: Renee is with us in Charlotte. Hi, Renee. How are you?
16: I'm great. Thank you for taking the call. I love the work you do.
0: Thank you. How can we help?
16: My question is regarding how much I should pressure my teenage daughter to apply for scholarships, college scholarships.
0: Why wouldn't you?
16: Well, I should reframe the question. I have been, and it's not working, and I don't know if I should start punishing her, taking away privileges if she doesn't put forth some effort.
0: Does she work? Has she ever had a job?
16: She does have a part-time job, and she is she just finished her junior year of early college, so she has done very well, and she will graduate high school with an associate's degree, and she only needs 2 years to get her undergrad, and she's under the impression that she can start applying during the school year of her senior year and get scholarships. I've done some research and have found that she should really start applying now, and she is not putting forth the effort.
0: Understood. Okay. Are you married?
16: Yes.
0: Where's her father in this discussion?
16: He agrees with me, but he's also not quite as assertive as I am.
0: Okay. So I think what I would do is gather some information and lay it out, the three of you. And here's the way I would look at it. There was a lady that worked on our team for a while named Christina Ellis. Look her up. Okay. She had a book out called Confessions of a Scholarship Winner. She applied for as a single mom's daughter and received $500,000 worth.
16: Oh, wow.
0: And so she can, and she's like the best I've ever met in the world. She worked on this team for a while here. And a sweet girl, too. Very smart. Very smart. And she ended up getting a graduate degree from Vanderbilt, all paid for. And I would gather the information she's got in that book. And, you know, here's the types of examples that she brought out. And I've heard her teach this from stage with me, okay? You know, if you spent 200 hours applying for scholarships, that's a lot.
16: Mm-hmm.
0: That's 5 hours a day for a lot, for 50 days.
17: Yeah, part-time job.
0: Like, that's your part-time job. And if you got $50,000 worth of scholarships, that means that your daughter doing that would have earned $250 an hour.
16: Mm-hmm.
0: I'm going to present that type of information to your daughter and to your husband and then say, based on that, I don't care if you like it. You're not leaving the house again until you agree to do this crap.
17: It's more important for her to do that financially than have the part-time job, other part-time
0: or
17: job.
0: Or go to correct. Part-time community college and be a head of school.
17: Mm-hmm.
0: You know, so, I mean, you cannot earn $250 an hour as a 17-year-old anywhere else. And that's the rate. I made that number up, by the way. Okay, I mean, I don't know if that would work exactly that way. But that's the type of thing that Christina's, the way her mind worked about this, was you look at it and you're being paid what an attorney makes to apply for scholarships, only you're not getting them today. And so if you go to, if you get $50,000 in scholarships and your mom and dad have $50,000 in savings, and you're going to get that savings in your pocket when you graduate as a result of having not spent it because you got scholarships, that's making $250 an hour.
16: Wonderful point.
0: Yeah. And so, and that changes it. Like, I'm on your side. I want you to come out of college with $50,000 in cash in your pocket from your dad's and I account that we're going to hand to you because we didn't have to pay for college because you do this smart thing. And she's obviously a talented student.
17: And
16: She is.
17: I got to believe with AI, it's easier than ever to synthesize your ideas and help, you know, prepare your thoughts for the different essays and prepare, you know, what each of them are.
0: You can write hundreds of essays in 20 minutes.
17: Yeah.
0: With ChatGPT.
16: Yeah. And I have been doing all the research and presenting it to her and telling her to get a bio essay and to chart out a schedule.
0: Yeah, but you're telling her what to do without her really grasping the why. And what I'm doing is walking around on the other side and putting a big old carrot out there before I pull the stick out.
16: Okay.
0: She hadn't seen the carrot because she's not dumb. This is a bright child.
16: Yeah, she's
0: and
16: very
0: by the
16: bright.
0: Way, she's not even lazy.
16: She's not lazy.
0: Okay.
16: No.
0: So she's not.
16: That's why we're so shocked.
0: Yeah, she's not got
16: she's
0: character
16: given us
0: flaws.
16: Pushback.
0: She just hasn't become a believer that this is worth the effort. And we've just got to help you present that to her and her dad and go, okay, now. Are you ready to, okay, let's put together a schedule, and you're going to spend 3 hours every morning doing this until you reach 250 hours because it's going to pay you an average of whatever, okay? The amount you the amount that you get divided by 200 hours. And when you finish 200 hours, I will shut up. If you've applied 200 hours worth of effort writing essays to get scholarships, you're going to get so stinking many scholarships. Because, and by the way, get good at it. Don't just mail it in.
17: Right.
0: Literally.
17: Make it worth it.
0: Literally. Yeah. But I mean, work the thing. Cause Christina said, I'm a single mom's daughter and I'm a citizen student and I'm this. You know, you have to use whatever your advantages are. You know, I'm 1/16th Cherokee. I don't care what you are.
17: Yep.
0: Whatever it is, you lean into that and you, because you're going to find somebody that's got everything. I mean, there's all these little
17: nuanced, weird scholarships.
0: And, you know, and it doesn't all depend on athletic ability or grades. There's lots of them that come from all kinds of weird nuanced things. And so, yeah. And you know, get creative with the essay. Be the most positive thing that

0: So we need to get the rest of the house on jazzed. And the way we get jazzed is we talk about the why, not the how. That's the thing. Mike is on the line in Milwaukee. Hey, Mike, what's up?
1: Hi, Dave. How are you?
0: Better than I deserve. How can I help?
1: So the question is, me and my fiance are looking into trying to be able to put ourselves in a position to retire around the 55 mark.
0: How old are you?
1: I was wondering where, 35.
0: Okay. When are you getting married?
1: September.
0: Oh, good. Cool. Okay, cool. Okay, so you got 20 years to get ready to retire at 55 instead of 59 and a half, so you can't access your Roths or your 401Ks, right?
1: Yep, and that's what I'm looking for is what it should be invested in to carry from 55 to 59 and a half.
0: Okay, if we were going to guess, let's just put a wet finger in the air, what will you need to live per year when you're 55 if you don't work?
1: If I had to guess, maybe $60,000, $70,000 just to be comfortable. I'd rather be comfortable. So.
0: All right. Let's just call it 60, and you need to do that times 5, so you need 300K.
1: Yep.
0: Yeah. If you don't work. Why would you not work at all at 55? Why wouldn't you find something to do?
1: Just to have the option to do it.
2: Work optional is probably a better way to say it. Work optional.
0: Yeah. Well, work optional is fine, but it's not doesn't happen very often. So what I would do is just go ahead and get out of debt, get your house paid off, and build wealth, and worry about that when you get a little closer. If you want to invest when you get a little closer, you just do that in a low turnover mutual fund like an S&P 500, like a Vanguard S&P 500 or something like that. And that's a good way to do it. But I wouldn't fool with that today. First, you need to work the baby steps and get to baby step 7 before you even start talking about this. 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
5: Our scripture of the day, Proverbs 12:24, diligent hands will rule, but laziness ends in forced labor.
6: Oof.
5: Warren Buffett, rule number one, never lose money. Rule number two, never forget rule number one.
6: Got it.
5: Works for me.
6: Check.
5: John is in Minneapolis. Hey, John, how are you?
7: I'm good. Hey, guys, thank you for taking my call.
5: Sure.
7: So I'm trying to figure out if I'm losing my mind from wanting to walk away from a high-paying job and start all over in something new that pays quite a bit less, at least a start. So I'm in a financial sales position right now. It's almost all commission, so I average around $250,000 a year. And I know I'm blessed to be in a financial position I'm in, but for the last couple of years, I found zero fulfillment in this job, and I've been pretty unhappy. The culture is very much like work first, family second, and there's not a whole lot of job security. We're really pushed to work past the schedule hours, work every single weekend, and it's really starting to affect my relationships outside of work.
5: What are you
7: now,
5: selling?
7: I have a lot of a financial product, a mortgage.
6: Okay.
5: So, you're a mortgage underwriter?
7: Officer.
5: Okay, a loan officer. Yeah, okay. Yeah.
6: So is it the work or is it
5: the
6: conditions in which you're doing the
5: now,
6: work?
5: Why can't you do that somewhere else that has reasonable culture and reasonable hours and makes a little less? And it's actually not the actual day-to-day work. It's the environment and the hours and the lack of and the bad priorities that's driving you crazy, right?
7: Yes. And I've had quite a few workers or co-workers that have left and went to other companies in the industry. And ultimately, pretty much every one of them comes back to the company we're at because they said this is really the best company in terms of, you know, technology and stuff. But the culture has been like this and has really gotten worse over the last, I would say, 12 months. And what I'm worried about mainly is, over the next couple of years, I want to be in a position where I'm starting a family, and I look at my coworkers and I see them really struggling to keep up in the job and, you know, be there, be present for their families, and I just don't want to end up being the parent or
5: yeah,
7: know, the
5: but
7: father
5: again,
7: that's not there.
5: Again, I am not buying the fact that you can make $250,000 at one company and you can't work normal hours and work for good people and have a better balance to what you're doing
6: at a different company.
5: And make 150 to 200 at a different company. I don't believe that. I think your coworkers have given you a message that's not true. As if there's one place on the planet that this whole thing can happen and it works, and everywhere else it doesn't work. Bull crap.
7: Correct. Yeah,
5: okay.
7: And that's really the feeling that you know, we get from leadership.
5: I don't care what leadership told you. You already don't have faith in leadership. Why are you listening to anything?
6: So what opportunities have you been looking at?
7: Yeah, so we have a family friend who's an electrician in our area, and he's been trying to get me to be an apprentice for quite a while now.
5: Why?
6: That's so a completely different path.
5: Why? Because this one company that you work for sucks, and so now you're going to go be an electrician?
7: He doesn't know anything about my job.
5: Yeah, so why would he even ask?
6: Yeah, we're talking about you. Why would you do?
5: I mean, I'm an electrician, and I know a guy that is a mortgage guy who's obviously making a lot of money. Maybe I don't know it's $250,000 a year. Why would I even talk to that guy about being an electrician? That's just strange.
7: Yeah, he knows I've always been interested in working with my hands, and I ended up just kind of falling into this job through an internship in college, and it was always supposed to be, I'll do this for a couple of years and then move on to something else.
6: How old are you?
7: A couple of years. I'm 29.
6: And how long have you been doing the mortgage broker deal?
7: About 8 years.
6: 8 years. Okay, so you're looking at this going, man, I fell into this job. This is not what I intended to do. This is not what I set out to do. I need to stop this train, and I need to get on the path that I really want to be on.
7: Correct.
6: Understood. Okay. How are you doing financially?
7: I'm good. So I have in my checking account, I have about $15,000. I do have an emergency fund with about $25,000 in it and a high-yield savings. No debt at all. I'm very, very fortunate there. And then I have a high-yield savings with about $115,000 that was supposed to be for hopefully a wedding here in the next year or two, and then a down payment on a house and that sort of stuff.
6: Okay, so you're getting married in the next year. Any kids?
7: No.
6: Okay. Listen, I do think that you should do work that matters to you, work that you feel good about. It's all about how can we get there, and is there a way that over time we can create the same value? Because the hard part for me is to know that you are worth $250,000 in the marketplace and then to go down without the horizon of being able to meet that peak again. That would bother me personally. If it doesn't bother you, that's okay. So tell us about the electrician. What's the route? What does it look like? And what do you want to know from us?
7: No problem. So it would be a 5-year apprenticeship. It would be a union electrician. So I'd start at about $21 an hour. In 5 years, when I make it through, I'd be a journeyman. Right now, the pay is about $42 an hour. But that would just be my base pay. Doesn't include like any fringe benefits or anything on top of that, like health insurance, money going into a retirement account.
6: Mm-hmm.
7: When I do the math, working the same amount of hours I'm working right now, which is 55 to 60 a week.
5: You don't want to work that many hours.
6: So we can't compare it to that.
7: Correct. You're right. So it would be a pay cut at the 5-year mark. If I, make it through the apprenticeship. I'd be sitting around about $130 a year.
6: As a journeyman, and that's kind of the peak?
7: Correct, yep. Yeah. Okay. Unless I would move up to be a foreman and so on. But,
5: and you really hate this company.
6: I think so, too.
5: This is like they have wounded you so badly that you're willing to jump into a pit of acid to get away from them.
6: Yeah, how do you know that you'll love being an electrician to the tune of a $100,000 pay cut?
7: That I don't know for sure, and that's what scares me the most, and why I called in to get your guys' advice on this.
5: No, I'm not buying. I think you're running so hard away from something that you're not looking carefully at what you're running to. So if I were going to advise a 29-year-old who made $250,000 a year, who's in a toxic culture, and he knows how to sell, I'm not against the trades. I'm a fan of the trades.
6: Right,
5: okay.
6: Right.
5: But you have painted the best possible scenario for a union journeyman electrician, and it's going to take you 5 freaking years to get back to half of your income.
6: Yeah, could you
5: and
6: not?
5: And it's just not logical.
6: Could you not go to another mortgage firm first and test that out and go, okay, like, this is good? Because Dave's right, you're clearly good at what you do, and generally,
5: make $160,000, $180,000 day one. Somewhere else working normal hours and not being spit on every day or whatever's happening over there.
6: And then see how
5: place.
6: You feel.
5: You've got to get away from the place. I'm not disagreeing with that.
6: Mm-hmm.
5: But I think you've convoluted the career field as being horrible with the company as being horrible. And you need to separate those two things first before you make this decision.
6: It's hard to me when... And you'll probably be able to put better words to this, but when you're clearly really good at something and you're clearly very gifted at it, it's hard to then say, but you're not going to do that. You're going to go to this. Do you know what I mean? You've got that talent and that gifting for some reason.
5: Yeah.
6: I don't know. It's hard to walk.
5: This smells like an escape rather than a journey.
6: Yes.
5: And I don't, it just doesn't smell right. And so you asked our opinions, and we've given a whole 3 minutes of thought to your whole life, okay? So it's not really fair to you.
6: Well, he doesn't have to choose between this and that. There are some other routes he can go through before he does
5: a complete 180. I think it's a false dichotomy that the only way to be happy is to completely leave everything that you're doing.
6: Yeah.
5: I would start by leaving the company that you're in and then see where that takes us first. Mm-hmm. And then I would decide from there. And then, is there another way that I can do electrician and own a company that is electricians and so forth? That puts this hour of the Ramsey Show in the books. We'll be back with you before you know it. In the meantime, remember, there's ultimately only one way to financial peace, and that's to walk daily with the Prince of Peace, Christ Jesus.

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2: Uftering Chevy in Washington.
5: He says midterms won't affect his war strategy. I'm Carmen Roberts, Fox News. President Trump says that Iran is miscalculating if it thinks it can wait him out on reaching a deal, and reiterated Iran wants one.
6: I don't think they have a choice.
5: Speaking to reporters during a cabinet meeting today, the president said he can outlast Iran as they keep negotiating the framework for a deal.
6: We're not satisfied with it, but we will be. We will be either that or we'll have to just finish the job. They're negotiating on fumes.
7: One big sticking point. President Trump says he is not comfortable with China or Russia taking so-called nuclear dust, a.k.a. enriched uranium, out of Iran. If it doesn't go to the U.S. or get destroyed in place, it has got to be taken by a different agency or a different country.
5: Fox's Peter Doocy at the White House. Meantime, President Trump dismissed a report that said Oman would join Iran to control the Strait of Hormuz and charge ships a toll to pass through it.
6: Oman will behave just like everybody else, and we'll have to blow them up. They understand that. They'll be fine.
5: And oil prices eased over hopes of negotiations will reopen the Strait of Hormuz. U.S. crude fell to mid-April prices, closing around $89.40 a barrel. And that helped boost all three major indexes to close at record high, the Dow at 56.44. A judge sentences Matthew Perry's former live-in assistants to more than 3 years in prison for supplying the ketamine that killed the Friends star in 2023. The judge handed down the sentence in Los Angeles today for Kenneth Iwamasa.
8: The 60-year-old was the first of the five people to reach a deal with prosecutors, pleading guilty in August of 2024 to one count of conspiracy. He also became the most important witness for the prosecution, which is why the jail time is significantly less than what he might have faced.
5: Fox's Michelle Polino, America's listening to Fox News.
1: WMBD Radio Local News, I'm TJ Carson. A $56 billion spending plan for the state of Illinois is days away from being approved, with some details still being hashed out. Capital News Illinois reports the deadline to pass the fiscal year 2027 plan is Sunday night. Democrats want to raise up to $4 billion in new revenue through tax increases and eliminating tax credits for job creators, with one idea proposed being a tax on digital advertising revenue. Republicans are seeking less spending, as well as more financial help for local governments. The budget picture became murkier this month when revenue projections came in lower than expected. A Peoria area legislator is renewing his calls to suspend the state's gas tax. Republican State Representative Ryan Spain is behind HB 5738, which would suspend the sales tax on gasoline sales in